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3: Both sides of Dale Mabry with a little bit of heavy traffic in spots between Columbus Drive and Hillsborough Avenue. Also a wreck at Dale Mabry and Waters Avenue taking up part of the intersection. Going to see some slow traffic on northbound 275 passing Dale Mabry on your way up to Howard Armenia. Westbound I-4 congested going from the Summit Connector into 275 as well. Currently no problems to report on 75. Courtney Campbell Causeway and Gandy Bridges currently up to speed. Steve Foster, News Radio WFLA.
4: I'm Justin Mosley, here with your Max Defender 8 forecast. We continue to monitor the progress of Hurricane Isaias as it closes in on the panhandle. Here locally, we can expect scattered showers and embedded thunderstorms, some of which could be locally strong and heavy with breezy conditions for tonight. We'll see our overnight lows settling into the middle and upper 70s. For tomorrow, skies will be generally partly cloudy with scattered late-day afternoon thunderstorms and high temperatures in the upper 80s. That's your weather. I'm Max Defender 8 meteorologist, Justin Mosley.
5: Getting closer to landfall. I'm Lisa Lacerra, Fox News. 30 million people in the path of Category 3 Hurricane Isaias making its way towards the Florida Panhandle, the first hurricane of the Atlantic season. Fox Weather's Robert Ray is in Destin.
6: This system, Hurricane Isaias, is less than 60 miles out in the Gulf and tracking toward shore. Expected landfall about 9 p.m. Eastern. And where it will make landfall? Right in between Destin and Pensacola Beach, which is to the west. We have had mandatory evacuations at play for 2 days up and down the Gulf Coast. Emergency situations all around this entire area as these winds are raging.
5: Hurricane specialist Brian Norcross on the extreme wind warning associated with the storm.
7: The wording on this extreme wind warning is extremely dangerous and life-threatening situation underway right now.
5: Hurricane Simon is headed toward Mexico's Pacific coast and is strengthened into a Category 2. It's expected to become a major hurricane late tonight and strengthen further tomorrow. A religious group criticizing the planned live stream of the execution of Fort Hood shooter Nidal Hassan.
8: The National Association of Evangelicals has weighed in, condemning Secretary Hegseth's decision to carry out a public execution. President Walter Kim said live streaming execution by firing squads risks turning one of the state's most solemn responsibilities into a public spectacle by promoting a culture of death rather than upholding the dignity of every human being.
5: Fox's Jennifer Griffin in Washington. Hassan was convicted of killing 13 people and wounding 32 at the Fort Hood Army base in 2009. President Trump has asked the Supreme Court to revive his dismissed lawsuit against Hillary Clinton, accusing her of conspiring with former FBI Director James Comey and others to rig the 2016 election by linking his campaign with Russia. 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
3: It is the Jesse Kelly Show. Final hour of the Jesse Kelly Show on a wonderful Friday. No idea how we're getting to all this. We have to talk about the national debt. Someone wants to talk about swimming. The Catholic Church. Someone's upset apparently with the Pope. Some dude wants to know, should he deport the illegals he works with? All that and so much more coming up in the final hour of the Jesse Kelly Show on a fantastic Friday. Before we get to any of that, Chris, have you seen that Hawaiian shirt I wear? It's like the only one I have, the blue Hawaiian shirt. You know what?

She hates it. If she sees the video of me doing this radio show in this shirt, she will say something. If we are going somewhere and I walk out of the closet with this shirt on, she will just drop that thing. For a woman, this is as vicious as it gets. She'll do the, is that what you're wearing? You're going to wear that? I mean, that's basically her just spitting on it at this point. She hates this shirt. And it's old, like I said, a little beat up. I look down. I'm looking at it right now, as a matter of fact. There's a hole. And you could probably fit your thumb in that hole. And so we're not talking about some miniature hole here. It's a hole she's going to see. And it's right by where it buttons up. And Ob does the laundry. You know, she's a woman. And Ob will throw away my clothes when she finds holes in it. Because she knows that I won't throw it away. She's going to throw this away. Chris, I'm not going to take it to a tailor. You don't know what you want. You know what that's going to cost? I'm not taking it to a freaking tailor. I'm not going to spend. I know it's my favorite shirt, but I bet you it costs $50. I bet you they'd charge you $50 to patch. I'm not spending $50. You go get a new shirt for $50. Not wasting the money on that. Plus, Hobbs sees the credit card statements. And I don't think she goes over it with a fine tooth comb. It's not like she's going to jump me about something. But what if she sees a Taylor thing on there? She's going to know it wasn't her. Then I'm going to get interrogated and I won't be able to lie about it. This is the last time I'm going to wear this shirt. Unless I get lucky. When this shirt goes in the laundry basket tonight, I won't ever see it again. Not ever. And I'm a little sad. I can't help it. Shadow. Most Americans are highly concerned about the national debt. If Trump came out and announced an effort to pay down the debt and perhaps started with payments of $100 billion, do you think that would be a boost for the midterms? Well, I would argue with the first sentence you said. Most Americans are highly concerned about the national debt. That's not true. Americans are concerned about the things that are downstream from the national debt, but they don't fully realize how many of those things are tied back to the national debt. You know, one of the main reasons we always get inflation? The debt. We continue to have to basically take out loans all the time. Loans as a country, because we spend so much more than we take in. This is going to end up driving up interest rates. This is going to end up destroying the value of the dollar as they try to print money. This is the national debt is tied to so much pain. But Americans don't vote on the debt. Americans don't care about the debt. It's a huge number. Maybe some act like they will. And there's a reason Trump is not paying down the debt. It's the same reason Biden didn't pay down the debt. It's the same reason the first Trump didn't pay down the debt, which is the same reason Obama didn't pay down the debt, which is the same reason Reagan didn't pay down the debt, same reason I could go on and on and on and on and on, because there's no demand to pay down the debt. There's not. Even if someone gives it lip service, that's all it is. It's lip service. It's like someone telling you they like Three Musketeers. They just never pull the Three Musketeers out of the variety pack. No, I like them. No, you don't. Yeah, I just saw you grab a Snickers. No, you don't. I care about the national debt. Yeah. Okay. Well, these five politicians, you vote for all these five politicians all just voted on a $1 trillion spending bill that will raise the national debt. Now, are you voting against all of them for that? I have the paper right here. Are you voting against them? Oh, you're not? People don't care about the debt. They just don't. Jesse, you've talked about powers behind the Pope. You've talked about how even leaders who seem to be at the top of their own hierarchy still have powerful people they have to answer to. Napoleon couldn't just give up on invading Russia because of influential people. Joe Biden, the race, so on and so forth. Lately, I've been wondering if a similar dynamic is at play with the papacies of Francis and Leo. Maybe they sincerely believe all the garbage they're pushing on illegal immigration, environmentalism, so on and so forth. Or maybe they're having their arms twisted on at least some of these issues. Just the fact that the clown Cardinal Fernandez still holds an important office suggests some sort of blackmail or extortion is going on. Do you have any thoughts or insights on this? Is someone pulling the Pope's strings? And if so,

0: who would have that influence. Thanks and God bless. I read this because I get this a lot from Catholic friends of mine in my personal life. And I have many Catholic friends. I'm not Catholic myself, but I have many Catholic friends. And because I'm not Catholic, look, I don't like that the Pope is a left-winger and has been forever. The last one was too. But it's not one of those things that bothers me a great deal because, to be frank, no disrespect to my Catholic brothers and sisters, I don't listen when the Pope talks. I don't care what he says. That doesn't bother me at all. But I also have spent enough time in Catholic churches, and I have enough Catholic friends to understand that, I mean, my in-laws are Catholic, to understand that the Pope does have an impact on your life if you're a Catholic. At least, I don't want to say necessarily influence, but it seems like it's such a heartache for them that the Pope keeps being a dirty commie. And I said heartache for a reason. It's not just anger. I really get a lot of sadness, I would say, about it. I'm so sad. It seems like there's heartache over the whole thing. And I'm not sure exactly what to tell you because I'm not Catholic and I don't know that I'm qualified to tell you that. It would be like me talking to Chris about a rabbi or something. I don't fully understand the relationship, but I know that it is a heavy, heavy thing when you have a leader in any role, in any institution who is gone haywire. You may love the institution, but you can't stand the guy running the freaking thing. And as he's running the thing into the ground, you're getting mad and sad because he's running the institution you love into the ground and it sucks. As far as your question about people pulling the strings, I do know enough about the papacy and the selection process. I mean, I went to the Vatican. I do know enough of it to know this. It is a highly, highly political process. It just is. And I'm not insulting the process, so please don't. I'm really genuinely not. You know I would tell you if I was insulting it. I'm not insulting it. But it's not as if a bunch of cardinals just get in the room and they do a big, you know, questionnaire on who the most godly guy is, and that's the guy who gets it. There has historically, and I don't know what happened this last time. I wasn't in that room. Nobody invited me. Historically, there has been a lot of sugar cubes and a lot of whips. A lot of threats, a lot of this, a lot of you can have that. You can have, remember, you got to get elected. That's basically what it is. You got to get elected. And there is a power structure. And by the way, this is not unique to the Catholic Church, the Protestant churches as well. A lot of the highest positions of power in these churches are occupied by commies. They just are. Some of the most powerful, I'm making more about my own, some of the most powerful Protestant organizations, at least in the United States of America, are run by total commie dirtballs. Total commie dirtballs. It affects a lot. Jesse, my wife and I listen to your show on the regular. A couple years ago, she convinced me to try the Chalk Mail Vitality Stack for just a month or two with the agreement that we'd cancel if I didn't think there was a difference. Needless to say, there was a noticeable increase in energy and focus. I've stayed on the stack. I thought you'd find it interesting that I am 54 years old and I recently had blood work done. I asked them to check my T levels out of sheer curiosity. The notation came back with my results that read, quote, levels robustly healthy for a 30-year-old male. My wife and I both believe in the Chalk products. She takes a female vitality stack. In our 50s, we run circles around folks half our age. We recommend Chalk to absolutely everyone we know. Have an awesome day. His name is JR. He said I could say his name. How about that for an endorsement? Don't take it from me. Take it from JR. You want to feel better? Chalk.com. Chalk.com. Go get a subscription with the promo code Jesse so you save money. You're about to feel so much better. We'll be back.
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0: on a fantastic, wonderful, wonderful Friday. Remember, you can email us your love, your hate, your death threats, your questions, Jesse at jessekellyshow.com. Dear Dr. Kelly, the Oracle, the subject of this one is trying to be a good American. My name is, and he asked me that I not announce it, so I'm not going to announce it. And I'm from, in fact, I'm not going to say specifically where he's from. He names the city, but Tennessee is, it's in Tennessee. I am sending this in hopes you address it on Friday. I am a full red-blooded American. I vote red every single time I can because, let's be real, the opposite is terrifying. I am a supervisor for a major landscaping company in my area. Every Monday, we have a safety meeting. Every employee attends. My crew, as well as others, is compiled of one American and illegal Mexicans. Here's my dilemma. I could easily tip off ICE to visit our Monday AM meeting and have them deport around 65 illegals in one raid, opening up jobs available to Americans. My issue is I've worked with these guys for about 6 or 7 years. I'm fluent in English and Spanish, so some of these guys and I have become very close because they're good people and hard workers. They don't rape or steal, just work. Does it make me a terrible American patriot knowing their status and not calling ICE to come deport the illegals? I know you won't hold back, so please give me your honest input and thoughts. And again, please don't say my name. P.S. I tried flaming hot cheddar sour cream ruffles, and you were not wrong about them. All right. Well, I can't speak for women, but for men with a code, that's a very good question. You're friends with them. You work for somebody. You work with somebody for 6 or 7 years. You know their wives' names. You know when their kids graduate from high school. You shared laughs together. But you also love your country. And you understand that their presence here working illegally, it does take away jobs from Americans. And by the way, before you send me the email, don't bother. Americans won't do these jobs. Americans have always done these jobs long before we had foreigners coming in here. Yes, Americans may have moved away from them now, but that's because we had foreigners coming in here. You remove the foreigners, Americans will go back to doing these jobs. The wages will obviously be adjusted and things like that. But anyway, setting that aside, I'm not sure if I can answer that question for you because this is a very personal question for everybody. You would have to answer it. Every person listening would have to answer it for themselves. You have priorities in life, and it's up to you how you order those priorities. For instance, you know how much I love my country. I love it. I would die for it. I'm happy to serve it in any way that I think I can serve it. I feel so blessed to be here. I love my country. I'm that dork who still gets teary during the national anthem. I'm that guy. I love my country. If there ever came a time where I had to choose a member of my family or my country, if that, I don't know what that choice would look like, but if that was the choice, my family would come first. Period. End of story. How's that translate to friends? I don't know. Again, it's your code. It's not my code. Your country, my country, we have a lot of work to do deporting foreigners. Years and years and years and years of it. That is what it's going to take in order to save the United States of America from the communist revolution. It's going to take deporting foreigners, lots of them, millions of them. Now, we like that when it's the dirtball rapist on TV. Ah, they busted this guy in Virginia. He's been wanted in Honduras for a long time. We like that. We think, yeah, they got him. That gets a bit less comfortable when you just had a breakfast taco with the guy before you went to work in the morning. It's a little bit more uncomfortable. Gets a lot more uncomfortable depending on how close you are. But in order to uproot millions, and look, we've thrown out the number 107 million. That's not my number. I've heard 100 million many times. Maybe it's 50. I don't know what the number is. No one knows, by the way. No one knows. But let's call it 100. We'll stick with that for consistency. If you're going to deport 100 million foreigners who shouldn't be in the country, Do you think you're going to be able to do that without it ever coming to your doorstep in some way? Your friend? Your landscaper? Someone you go to church with? Maybe, because I know we have a bunch of Latinos listening to the show. Maybe a member of your family, even? Are you okay with that? I'm not telling you to be okay with that. I'm really genuinely not, because it's a personal code thing. Only you can decide what takes priority in your life. One of probably the top five least popular opinions I've ever had on this show gets all kinds of hate mail every time I have it is this opinion, one that I brought up many times before. If one of my sons was on the run from the law, I would not only not turn him in, I would help him escape. Now, I know, by the way, your email is totally justified. Your anger at me is totally justified. Obviously, it would probably depend on the crime or whatnot, but let's call it robbing a bank. I don't want my sons to ever break the law, and I want them to rob a bank. And if they did, I'd want them to turn themselves in. All that stuff is true. But if my son came and said, Dad, the cops are after me, my son, off to South America we go. This is what it is. Now, that's a personal choice I have made. That's how I feel about the whole thing. That's a personal choice I have made. I have put together that priority list, and that's where they sit. And that's the way it is. Now, clearly, I don't prioritize the people who work on the show. And that's why Jewish producer Chris is still here. 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Hey, Jesse, who are these globalist elites trying to destroy the Western world the right-wing podcasters keep talking about? They sound like a group of sinister men who meet secretly on some Epstein Island periodically. Do you think there is really an organized group? And he signs it, just a dumb country boy. And then he asks, why can't Trump send his special forces to kill them? We'll talk about that next.
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2: Governor DeSantis warned Floridians to expect high winds and dangerous storm surge from Hurricane Isaias, also tornadoes.
3: You could have tornadic activity in Tallahassee and very far away from the actual eye of the storm.
2: Tornado watches are in effect for all Florida counties west of the Suwannee River. Storm surge could range from 6 to 9 feet east of the eye wall to 4 to 7 feet around Panama City. Florida Power and Light sent 12,000 restoration crew members to 16 staging sites in the Panhandle to respond as soon as it's safe. CEO Scott Burry says they're dusting off their Hurricane Sally playbook to know where to respond. His concern is the storm surge and up to 10 inches of rain, which could make some areas inaccessible. Florida Lottery says tonight's Mega Millions jackpot is worth an estimated $364 million, with tomorrow's Powerball jackpot an estimated $516 million. With Florida's News, I'm Denise Ryan.
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6: Traffic improving on Dale Mabry by Raymond James Stadium, and also an earlier crash at Dale Mabry and Waters Avenue, pretty much moved out of the roadway at this point. Westbound I-4, traffic is congested going from the Selma Connector into 275. 275 itself, southbound delays between Fletcher Avenue and Bush Boulevard. Earlier wreck is still blocking two lanes there. And a crash in Pasco shutting down eastbound State Road 52 as you approach the Little Road intersection. Steve Foster, News Radio WFLA.
7: I'm Justin Mosley, here with your Max Defender 8 forecast. We continue to monitor the progress of Hurricane Isaias as it closes in on the panhandle. Here locally, we can expect scattered showers and embedded thunderstorms, some of which could be locally strong and heavy with breezy conditions for tonight. We'll see our overnight lows settling into the middle and upper 70s. For tomorrow, skies will be generally partly cloudy with scattered late day afternoon thunderstorms and high temperatures in the upper 80s. That's your weather. I'm Max Defender 8 meteorologist, Justin Mosley.
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1: It is the Jesse Kelly Show on a wonderful Friday, a fantastic Friday. Remember, if you miss any part of the show, you can download at iHeart, Spotify, iTunes. The question was, who are these globalist elites? Is it some secret cabal? Well, that's the thing about today. There aren't very many secrets. And no, it's not some secret cabal. If you want to know who these globalist elites are, honestly, start with the World Economic Forum. The World Economic Forum. And these people, they're out in the open. We've played, who knows? Chris would probably have a better idea than I am. How many World Economic Forum clips do you think we've played on this show? How many? Gotta be 50, right? Chris said at least. Now, how did we get this? Did we send Jewish producer Chris undercover into this sinister meeting they were having? No. They meet right out in the open. They gather together at these fancy conferences and they eat steak, and it's prime ministers and business leaders and things like that. And they all gather together and they give speeches on camera for the whole world to see, talking about their plans, talking about what they want to do. It's not secret at all. It's all done right out there in the open. It's nuts. Chris looked it up. 77 clips. 77 times on this show, you have heard an audio clip taken from the World Economic Forum or a member of the World Economic Forum. They're not quiet about it. They're not hiding it. And you mentioned globalists. Well, this is what it comes down to. It was always supposed to be for everybody. I'm going to play you something. Hey, Chris, I want you to play me cut 10 in just a second. Remember that the communist believes he must control the entire world. Every single person, every single nation, all of it must come under communist control. Communists cannot be patriots. They cannot be nationalists. It's really not possible, because communism is a global religion to these people. And so, I mean, Marco Rubio came out recently. He was talking about the ICC. We'll get to him in a second. But before we get to Rubio, I want you to hear the communist version of it. Remember, the ICC is the International Criminal Court. Now, you're an American citizen. You should never be subject to any international law. I mean, unless you're in international waters or something like that. Here in America, no. You're only subject to the laws of America. Here's a United States senator from the state of Georgia, Chris Cuttango.
5: The question of genocide is a question of whether a government has the specific intent to destroy a national or ethnic group. And that is a question for the International Criminal Court.
1: Okay. We have a United States senator referencing the International Criminal Court? Okay, now, play cut two, Chris, if you wouldn't mind. This is Marco Rubio, Secretary of State.
6: The United States and the American people are not subject to the jurisdiction of this fake ICC. Both parties agree on this, but only President Trump has the resolve to take the action needed to end this threat once and for all. Either the ICC will end its threats, or we will end the ICC. And we expect our allies, many of whom are part of the ICC and that rely on American service members for their defense, to rein in this rogue court. If they do not, the United States will continue its campaign to dismantle the ICC piece by piece until Americans are threatened no longer.
1: Two different worldviews. The communist is always an internationalist. Always, always, always. Hey, this guy is an all-timer right here. Listen to this one. Huge-handed Adonis of the airwaves. Last week, I sprang out of bed at 65, completely pain-free, thanks to Relief Factor, after taking my chalk vitality stack with lit powder in my coffee. That's actually a good way to use it. I grabbed my Pure Talk phone, processed my monthly payment to Preborn, and ordered more copies of the Anti-Communist Manifesto to give to friends. As I listened to your show that day, it seemed like everything was just executed at a higher level. Drops, music, sound bites, everything was just, well, better. I realized later that Chris was gone that day, so I was wondering if you finally used ZipRecruiter to address his long history of underperformance. I mentioned that last segment. 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Purveyor of Burn Ends disaster. It wasn't a disaster. I recently moved to Utah after spending all my 59 years in California. Because I'm new to the Utah political scene, I'm trying to figure out who are the like-minded Republicans and who are the swamp rats. I often hear you lump John Curtis in with the other weapons-grade losers like Thune, Tillis, McConnell. Can you please help me understand the specifics as to why he's part of this crowd? I want to educate the normie norms because the majority of people around me are in the it's been working just fine, don't rock the boat crowd. I also wanted to share a big boy college word with you. Schadenfreude? I don't know what that word is. Schadenfreude, Chris? Oh, this guy says, it's as if this word was invented just for you. Ask Jewish producer Chris to look it up. This is from Keith. Chris, what's that mean? Oh, I do like that. I do like that. Okay, you want to know what? Here's something about John Curtis. Remember, John Curtis was a Democrat. Like so many of these Republicans from red states, they just miraculously converted so late in life. So I guess it's a miracle. I guess they just came around. They moved to a red state. And you know what? I feel like I'm a Republican now, Bob. Well, Chris, would you play this gentleman cut 7, please? Go.
7: I think all of us need to wake up every morning, look in the mirror and say, what are we doing? What am I doing specifically today to make this country a better country, to make all of our immigrants feel more welcome? That's what we've always had. And I think if more of us would do that, it would matter less what individuals said.
1: That's a Democrat. That's another wolf in sheep's clothing. He's pretending to be a Republican because that's the only way you're going to get elected to the United States Senate in a state like Utah. But he's not a Republican. He knows 75-80% of the time he's going to have to vote like a Republican. But when it really matters, that's when he's going to screw us. Jesse, a few years ago, Your cajoling led us to getting locally involved, causing me to say yes to serving on my town's water and sewer board. As an anti-communist, I've been able to prevent increases in the rates while still maintaining our system. Lots of reasons, but suffice to say, you are 100% right. Being locally involved makes a positive difference for those around us. Thank you. Still the best show on radio. P.S. He says his name is Mike. I figured out why we consider you like Rush. I'm not like Rush. You talk with us and not to us. You treat us like we're talking over some properly cooked burnt ends and beer in the bath in the backyard. I'm going to make burnt ends again. All right. I'm going to make them and I'm going to nail them next time. Next time I'm going to get it. That's one. Two. One of the greatest things you can do for your political frustration is get involved. I don't only say to get involved because getting involved is important for the country and politics needs to be local first and because you can get elected easier local. That's not the only reason. For your own mental health, for your own happiness, you're just going to sit and scream about the useless United States Senate all day, not passing the SAVE Act. If you go get involved, it just makes all the difference in the world in how you feel about things because you're finally doing something, not just screaming into the void or listening to me scream into the void. All right. All right. We only have one more segment. Someone's worried about the plague, pet peeves, VA disability and more. Hang on.
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0: Kelly Show. Final segment of the Jesse Kelly Show on a wonderful, wonderful Friday. But as we wrap it up here, we have a couple things we have to get over. First of all, Russian plague. I need to address something, speaking of Russia, really quickly here, because we are getting a couple emails in on it. In case you're new to this, it only dropped a couple hours ago. I would say two and a half hours ago is when I started seeing it. But now we have confirmation of it. What is the it? Well, you know that Russia makes a lot of diesel, all right? Trump announced that we struck a deal to buy a massive quantity of Russian diesel. And there are many, many different arguments being made about this on all sides right now. The two biggest arguments are this. One, good. Hold on, I have to sneeze. bless me. One, why are we buying Russian diesel? We are sending weapons and money over to Ukraine, and then we're buying Russian diesel. We're funding both sides. Dude, it's a legit argument. The second one is this. America runs on diesel. Everything around you right now was delivered using diesel. Most of it was delivered using diesel. We can't have $6 a gallon diesel. Something has to be done because the economy is breaking. Rates are going up. We're risking a recession. I mean, all the doom and gloom stuff we could say. Look, foreign policy is complicated, and oftentimes it makes no sense whatsoever. I will admit to you right off the bat, it's not a great look to spend years funding Ukraine, propping up Ukraine, only to turn around and dump a boatload of cash on the country Ukraine is fighting. No, it doesn't make sense. I know it doesn't make sense. On the other hand, the president does have to consider the catastrophic consequences, of American diesel prices getting too high. And I know Zelensky already came out about the deal and said it plays into Russia's hands. I mean, I don't know, but look, foreign policy sucks. It just does. Jesse, Shadow, he says, the plague incident has me concerned, especially because it happened in Russia. Several weeks ago, I believe it was on Tucker's show, an individual stated that when the Soviet Union fell, KGB documents were discovered that describe bioweapons intentions. Apparently, they were working to form a plague, so on and so forth. Have you ever heard about any of this in any of your study of history? All right, buddy, let me give it to you. Any modern nation, most modern nations, at any point in time, whatever modern is for any period of time in history, have either employed or thought about employing bioweapons. Bioweapons, they freak us out now because diseases scare us things, for a lot of reasons, but bioweapons are not new. I mean, speaking of the plague, the Mongols are thought of as possibly being the reason the plague spread throughout Europe, because they took bodies that had the plague and loaded them onto catapults and launched those dead bodies into a city they were laying siege to. So biological warfare is not new. The Japanese, Unit 731, it was Japanese during World War II. You know some of these horror stories about Unit 731. We talked about it before. It was a unit. It was in China. It was a unit, extremely secretive. Even the train on the way by had to have the curtains pulled down. And there was all kinds of experiments done on mostly Chinese prisoners in this place. Horrible, horrible experiments. I mean, gnarly stuff that I won't even go into. But it usually revolved around some sort of weapon they wanted to use, figuring out what is the kill radius on this. And it also involved biological weapons. They wanted to drop fleas on people. This is nothing new. So honestly, it's not a KGB thing that showed they had interest in biological weapons. We have interest in biological weapons. You know that? All this gain of function research, that's what that's about. And they say we need to weaponize this virus that way. If they weaponize the virus, we'll know how to treat the virus. But what is that? That's sinking money, time, and effort into creating a biological weapon. I know it sucks to think about it, but the chances are pretty strong that we helped create COVID. There's no question about it. We helped pay for the creation of COVID if it did come from that lab. COVID was paid for by you. How about that? Jesse, I have my pet peeves. You have yours. What's your biggest pet peeve now? I was going to say slow drivers in the left-hand lane, but I have a new one. You see, I just had to attend a Marine Corps graduation in San Diego, and so I had to travel. I had to fly, you know, to and fro. I am blown away at how many people believe it is acceptable to talk on FaceTime or speakerphone out in public while surrounded by other people. It's so rude. You've heard me rant about this before. I can't even fathom how anyone would think that is okay. If I answer a phone call and I'm around other people, I will lower my voice, and it's not even on speakerphone. I will lower my voice because I'm self-conscious about the fact that I'm sitting here talking, having a conversation around other people who are, you know, they're having their own conversations. They're doing their own thing, and I may disrupt it. I can't believe how many people there are out there who just do this. It's all the time. And it's not everybody. People will email in now and they'll give out whatever stereotype they have for it. Oh, Jesse, it's always women, or it's always the immigrants, or it's always older people, or it's younger people. No, I'm telling you, it runs across the spectrum. It's not young or old or foreign or domestic. It's rude. That's what it is. It's just basic rudeness. All right. I want you to take your phone. I want you to turn it off. 2 days. 2 days until we reconvene on Monday. Put it in the drawer. Turn it off. Either don't check it or check it once a day. Check out from this news cycle. Stop stressing about the plague and diesel prices. 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
6: Guaranteed human. Hurricane Isaias is expected to move through the Florida Panhandle more quickly than Hurricane Michael in 2018, but in his afternoon update from the State Emergency Operations Center, Governor DeSantis says trailing bands of rain will cause problems hours after the eye leaves Florida.
7: It's going to be nasty throughout the early morning hours of Saturday and even into, I think, Saturday afternoon.
6: Other potential dangers include storm surge as high as 9 feet, as well as tornadoes. With the storm approaching the panhandle, Florida Attorney General James Uthmeyer is out with a warning to those unlicensed contractors or anyone who might try to pull a scam after the storm. Don't.
8: I think by now everybody knows in Florida we prosecute to the fullest. So we'll be working hand in hand with law enforcement. We'll have boots on the ground as long as it's safe to do so.
6: Uthmeyer also says his office will have an eye out for price gouging. He says you can go to myfloridalegal.com and they will shut it down quickly. The battle between Broward County leaders and the top cop hits a new level.
9: Broward Mayor Mark Bogan calling for a full investigation into how Sheriff Gregory Tony is spending his $870 million budget, not just the contract services they previously requested.
10: The people of Broward County need to know how their taxpayer dollars are being spent.
9: If the sheriff doesn't voluntarily provide the records, the county will sue for them. The sheriff releasing a statement saying the mayor can file a false complaint to the statewide prosecutor or Florida Department of Law Enforcement at any time. Eric Rodriguez, Miami.
6: A Polk County man convicted of killing three men who were on a fishing trip in 2020 has been sentenced to life in prison. TJ Wiggins was found guilty of first-degree murder for killing Brandon Rollins, Kevin Springfield, and Damian Tillman near a frostproof lake following an argument over a truck engine. Several Orange County public school students will perform in the Macy's Thanksgiving Day Parade in New York City this year. The students will perform with the Macy's Great American Marching Band. The 100th annual Macy's Thanksgiving Day Parade will be held on Thursday, November 26th. With Florida's News, I'm Denise Ryan.
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13: If you're going through Palmetto, you're going to see at the junction of 275 and US 41, multiple directions of lanes and ramps blocked with a very serious collision as you try to work your way through there. Also, 275 southbound at Bush Boulevard, earlier crash starting to clear out of the roadway. Northbound I-75 at Bruce B. Downs Boulevard, the right travel lane taken up with another collision. No issues to report right now on Dale Mabry, the Gandy Bridge, or the Courtney Campbell Causeway. 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
14: I'm Justin Mosley, here with your Max Defender 8 forecast. We continue to monitor the progress of Hurricane Isaias as it closes in on the panhandle. Here locally, we can expect scattered showers and embedded thunderstorms, some of which could be locally strong and heavy with breezy conditions for tonight. We'll see our overnight lows settling into the middle and upper 70s. For tomorrow, skies will be generally partly cloudy with scattered late-day afternoon thunderstorms and high temperatures in the upper 80s. That's your weather. I'm Max Defender 8 meteorologist, Justin Mosley.
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17: This is a Fox News alert. Close to landfall. I'm Lisa Lacerra. Category 3 Hurricane Isaias moving ashore in the Florida Panhandle. As hurricane force winds and heavy rains already impacting the Gulf, Fox Weather's Robert Ray is in Destin, Florida.
18: After landfall, that doesn't mean we're even remotely out of the woods here. As a matter of fact, the backside of these storms, when they come in, often are more furious than landfalls. And we are on what is called the dirty side, okay? The east side with that heavy whip. Counter twist rolling in with all the rains and the winds, the ebb and flow of this hurricane. Not only that, after the landfall, this all moves into Alabama, north and panhandle into the state of Georgia. Tornadoes are in play, flash flooding.
17: Florida Governor Ron DeSantis.
19: We've got over 16,000 utility workers staged. As soon as the storm passes, they will go in with power restoration. We have National Guard, State Guard, all of our state agencies, as well as locals. that are staged for search and rescue, should that be necessary.
17: Once Isaias comes ashore, it's expected to weaken and be downgraded to a tropical storm by tomorrow afternoon. Heavy rain forecast as it moves inland, with 4 to 8 inches or even more expected through the weekend from southern Alabama to southwestern Georgia. President Trump rallying in upstate Syracuse, New York, in support of Bruce Blakeman, who's running for governor.
20: With your vote just 25 days from now, New York is going to defeat radical left governor Kathy Hochul.
17: The president again telling the crowd to pretend that he is on the ballot. Authorities in the UAE say a Fly Dubai co-pilot who attacked a captain on a flight to Tel Aviv last month intended to crash the plane into Israel's main airport terminal, and says the Omani national aimed to cause maximum casualties and drew inspiration from the 9/11 attacks. 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
21: This is Lee Habib, and this is Our American Stories, the show where America is the star and the American people. October is Italian American Heritage Month, and perhaps no figure is more closely associated with this month than Christopher Columbus. We all learned the story as a kid. In 1492, Columbus sailed the ocean blue. We know what he did, but why did he do it? Here to tell the story is George Grant, author of The Last Crusader. Here's George.
22: You might well know that in 1492, Christopher Columbus sailed the ocean blue, but I'd warrant that you don't know and never knew why it was what it was that he set out to do. The truth is that the story of Christopher Columbus has become muddled through the years, partly because of politics, partly because of distance from time. William de Bretagne, the 19th century essayist, declared, "It ought to be the greatest part of our object and business in life to unlearn what we have been

0: I thought that Christopher Columbus sailed for Spain. But in fact, there was no such nation, no such kingdom, no such territory as Spain in 1492. We've been taught amiss. I was taught amiss. It's also often asserted that the greatest obstacle Columbus faced in receiving a royal warrant for his expedition across the Atlantic was the prevailing view that the Earth was flat. But in fact, most seasoned navigators knew full well that the Earth was spherical. Washington Irving was one of the 19th century biographers of Columbus, and a lot of the stories that we have about Christopher Columbus have come from Washington Irving. And interestingly, Washington Irving is responsible also for things like George Washington throwing a silver dollar across the Potomac River and chopping down the cherry tree, both of which are highly likely untrue altogether. Washington Irving wasn't an historian, he was a storyteller. And so one of the myths that Washington Irving created, he sort of invented the idea of the flat earth myth. There were, of course, sailors that believed in a flat earth, just as to this day, there are people that believe that the Apollo landings on the moon were faked in a studio. But the truth is Washington Irving was a great storyteller. I love his biography of Columbus. There's not much in it that's reliable. Contemporaneous with Columbus were the careers of Copernicus and Erasmus, of Michelangelo and Leonardo, of Brunelleschi and Gutenberg, of Nicholas of Cusa and Regiomontanus. I mean, this was a time of great, great knowledge. His was hardly an age of darkness and ignorance. We've been taught amiss. I was taught amiss. Other Columbian myths that have to be debunked before we even begin to tell his remarkable story are things like the assumption that the explorer was in search of colonial possessions for the crown, or perhaps even for himself. The fact is Columbus kept journals and logbooks, diaries, and discursive essays that made his intentions clear. A record of his actions for each of his four transatlantic expeditions in 1492, 1493, 1498, and 1502 affirmed that he maintained his aims and purposes to the end of his life. So, what was it that he was actually after, and who was this remarkable navigator? Well, he was born in the Italian city of Genoa, which is on the far west coast, just on the opposite side of the Italian peninsula from Venice. And in fact, Genoa and Venice were great naval rivals. And he grew up the son of a wool merchant who traveled up and down the Ligurian coastline to sell his wares. So from the earliest age, Columbus was out at sea in the Mediterranean. But something dramatic happened when Columbus was 3 years old in 1453. And that was, news came to the city of Genoa that the great Byzantine Empire had fallen to the Islamic horde, that the city of Constantinople had been sacked and destroyed. And as a result, the city of Genoa went into deep mourning. The bells were ringing. The women were out in the streets mourning because it was believed that at this point, the invasion of the Muslim hordes was unstoppable.
1: And you've been listening to George Grant tell the story, well, at least in this part, demythologize the many stories out there about Christopher Columbus, and then start to drill down on who the

0: man was and what he was after. Why? Why did he sail the ocean blue? Not once, not twice, not three times, but four times and over a 10-year period. And when we come back, we're going to learn more about those answers here on Our American Stories, The Last Crusader. The untold story of Christopher Columbus continues after these messages. 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
0: And we continue with Our American Stories and with George Grant, author of The Last Crusader, the untold story of Christopher Columbus. Let's pick up where we last left off.
13: If Byzantium could fall, if the great city of Constantinople, the center of Christian civilization in the East, if that could fall, if the imperial armies of the Byzantine emperor could be defeated, then surely nothing else could stop them. Almost immediately, there were calls for a liberating crusade of all of the historic lands in the Eastern Mediterranean. The previous crusades had all failed. All called for new crusades to liberate the Eastern Mediterranean from the terror of the Islamic Horde. And all of those calls went unanswered until Columbus. We have been taught amiss. Columbus was so taken with the idea that there might be some way to launch a new crusade where every other crusade had failed, that he began to scheme as a teenager his great vision for an expedition. And it was simply this. Instead of sailing east across the Mediterranean, which was now caught in the stranglehold of the Islamic navies, what if you sailed around to the opposite side of the globe? Columbus had grown up hearing the stories of Marco Polo. Polo was a Venetian, but during an internecine war between Venice and Genoa, he had been held in a Genoese prison. And it was there in the Genoese prison that he told his story of his great trek across the Asian continent to meet the Khan of the Mongols. And while Marco Polo was there, the Khan actually asked Marco Polo to bring Christian missionaries, 100 Christian missionaries, to evangelize the Mongols. When Marco Polo got back to Italy, he went to the Pope in Rome, and the Pope believed, as did all of the Pope's counselors, that Marco Polo was just telling tall tales. As it turns out, the story was so dramatic that it became a bestseller, and eventually it captivated Columbus's young mind. And he thought, what if it's possible to sail across the Atlantic Ocean, connect with the great Khan in Asia, bring the gospel to him, and then use his unstoppable force of the cavalry of the Mongols to then launch a new crusade, not from the West, but from the East. In other words, what if we could rear flank the Muslim horde? Well, that was, in a sense, the genesis of the idea. So it was difficult to get financiers to catch this vision, especially since it didn't seem to have commercial appeal. Columbus was not interested in the gold that he might obtain in any discovery. He wasn't interested in colonial possessions. He wasn't interested in power. What he wanted to see was the Eastern Mediterranean freed up again for the flow of the gospel. One of the things that we discover in Columbus's journals is that he was an ardent Christian who believed that the great calling of every Christian was to spread the good news of the gospel to the ends of the earth, Christ's own great commission. So he saw his vision of recovering that Eastern Mediterranean, the birthplace of Christianity, as the life work that he was called to. Now, eventually, because the Reconquista was finally successful in January of 1492, the Reconquista was the attempt of the various kingdoms on the Iberian Peninsula to push the Muslims finally out of Europe. It was successful in January of 1492 after almost six centuries of struggle. And for the first time, Ferdinand, Isabella, King John of Portugal could begin to think about other things. They've been literally waging this war all their lives, all their parents' lives, all their grandparents' lives, etc. And because Queen Isabella was sort of enraptured by the personality and vision and charisma of this merchant and explorer, this map maker, this scientific theorist, she beckoned Columbus back to the court after having rejected him a number of times and pledged a modest commitment. If Columbus could raise the money and find the ships that he would need for an expedition, she would give a royal warrant. Well, immediately Columbus went to work. He secured three ships, two of them very inadequate, the Nina and the Pinta, but the third ship, his primary ship, the Santa Maria, was more than adequate. He recruited a crew, found financiers, and finally, in August of 1492, he set out on his great expedition. And finally, in October of 1492, they caught sight of land. They did not catch sight of Asia, which is where they thought they were going, because no one knew that the North and South American continents stood between Europe and China. Instead, it was a series of Caribbean islands that we now know so familiarly today in the Gulf of America, formerly the Gulf of Mexico. Columbus began to explore the islands, met some of the islanders, was betaken by their need of the civilizing power of the gospel, and began to make plans for evangelism there as well. On that trip, they discovered Hispaniola, the islands that Haiti is on today, and the Dominican Republic. They discovered Cuba, and they left a delegation of soldiers to create a little settlement and sailed back to great triumph.
0: And you've been listening to George Grant, author of The Last Crusader, The Untold Story of Christopher Columbus. Tell the story, the why part of the story of this great explorer. And it all had to do with the fall of Constantinople. And if that great city could fall, then surely every other city could fall. And so Columbus's insight was simple. Instead of sailing east and straight into the stranglehold of the Islamic navies, why not sail in the opposite direction toward Asia? And of course, the why was, well, what he'd learned about Marco Polo, which may indeed have been, well, not true. But it was a story that etched in the mind of Columbus, this idea that Kublai Khan was hoping for missionaries to come and make Christians of his people. This inspires Columbus, who had grown up on the sea. His father was a trader. What does he do? He decides to sail across the Atlantic and launch what he considers a new crusade from the east. And in the end, what he was really doing in military terms was create a rear flank against what many considered to be the Muslim hordes. And there was no commercial appeal here for Columbus. He wasn't doing it for gold. He wasn't doing it for wealth. This was not a commercial enterprise. No, he was doing it for God and spreading the gospel, which is, of course, the prime directive of Christ to his followers, was to take and spread the gospel to all nations. And when we come back, we're going to learn about what happens next as Columbus embarks on this all-important spiritual mission here on Our American Stories.
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22: As Hurricane Isaias approached the panhandle, many locals like to head to the beach to watch the rough surf and weather, but Pensacola Sheriff Chip Simmons had a warning.
23: But we're here to just say, hey, wrap it up, start getting out of here, because once those bridges close, which is when the wind becomes about 40 miles per hour sustained, then there won't have anywhere to go.
22: The sheriff warned that weather sightseeing is dangerous and not worth risking one's life. Likewise, do not sightsee in the aftermath, as you're likely to interfere with recovery efforts. Life-saving blood donations are needed to keep up with demand in the Southeast as the hurricane disrupts donations in the Florida Panhandle. One Blood supplies blood products to 250 hospitals across Florida, Georgia, and the Carolinas. One Blood's Pat Michael stresses that all blood types are needed, with especially high demand for O negative, O positive, and platelets. Florida gas prices stabilizing. AAA reporting the statewide average for a gallon of regular is $4.14. With Florida's News, I'm Denise Ryan.
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26: If you're going through St. Pete, you're going to see on 275 southbound, the 38th Avenue North off-ramp closed with construction. Plan to detour using 54th Avenue North or 22nd Avenue North as your alternate off-ramps. Also in the area, 62nd Avenue North with limited lanes by 275 with road work in that stretch. Going to see on the Withlacoochee River Bridge section of Pasco County, 301 with both directions of lanes blocked off by U.S. 98. 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
27: I'm Justin Mosley, here with your Max Defender 8 forecast. We continue to monitor the progress of Hurricane Isaias as it closes in on the panhandle. Here locally, we can expect scattered showers and embedded thunderstorms, some of which could be locally strong and heavy with breezy conditions for tonight. We'll see our overnight lows settling into the middle and upper 70s. For tomorrow, skies will be generally partly cloudy with scattered late-day afternoon thunderstorms and high temperatures in the upper 80s. That's your weather. I'm Max Defender 8 meteorologist, Justin Mosley.
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0: And we continue with Our American Stories. And the story of Christopher Columbus is told to us by George Grant, author of The Last Crusader. Let's pick up where we last left off.
29: Much of the rest of the story of Columbus's life is one of frustration and oftentimes fierce opposition, because as soon as men began to realize there was opportunity across the seas, a flood of conquerors, colonizers, and imperialists, the conquistadors, began to make their way across the Atlantic and establishing settlements and colonies there. The real story of, you know, the imperialization of the Americas began. Oftentimes, Columbus is accused of the exploitative behavior and the enslavement of Native Americans, including questions raised by Bartolomé de las Casas. But those accusations weren't written until more than half a century after Columbus's death. The labor system that was codified by the Castilian court didn't pass until 1503, after the final voyage of Columbus. And the system of enslavement was not codified until 1575, two generations after the explorer's death. So the supposition that Columbus was an enslaver, a colonizer, a colonialist, is simply not the case. What Columbus did do, however, was he made a whole series of remarkable scientific advances that changed navigation forever. For instance, at one point on his third voyage, he sailed across the northern coast of South America and was able to plot the actual size of the South American continent simply by measuring the flow of water that came into the North Atlantic from one of the major rivers. The only part of the landmass that he could not account for was Patagonia, that little tail at the very end of Chile and Argentina. It was an astonishing feat of mathematical genius that laid the foundations for map making and cartography, as well as geographical estimation and everything from plotting of land maps to the plotting of the stars ever afterwards. Both sons adored their father. He was a doting father. He taught them everything. The oldest son became the governor of Cuba. The youngest son became, his name was Hernando, he became one of the most remarkable intellectuals that Europe produced in the 16th and 17th centuries. He actually created the world's largest library in the city of Seville. And he bought books from all over Europe and brought them back, cataloged them. He invented something that we, to this day, greatly enjoy. It's called bookshelves. Prior to this, all books were stored on tables or in chests. But Hernando Columbus, inspired by his father's vast learning, decided that he wanted to create, in a sense, an analog version of a medieval Google, where he would collect every single book that had been printed up to that point, and he very nearly succeeded. All of this driven by a great passion for the discovery of truth and the liberation of captive peoples. Columbus was at one point imprisoned by his opponents in Cuba, who wanted to grasp for power and steal away his titles and his authority. And to the end of his days, Columbus kept the chains that he was shackled with as a reminder of the call for every man in pursuit of truth to be humble. And in his will, he asked to actually be buried in his shackles as a symbol of his life of service. When Abraham Kuyper, a great Dutch leader, famously declared, "There is not one square inch in the whole domain of human existence over which Christ, who is sovereign over all, does not say, 'Mine,'" that would be a perfect description of the philosophy of Christopher Columbus. G.K. Chesterton once quipped, "The great intellectual tradition that comes down to us from the past was never really interrupted or lost through such trifles as the sack of Rome, the Triumph of Attila, or the barbarian invasions of the Dark Ages. It was lost after the introduction of printing, the discovery of America, the coming of the marvels of technology, the establishment of universal education, and all the enlightenment of the modern world. It was there, if anywhere, that there was lost or impatiently snapped that long, thin, delicate thread that had been discarded from ancient antiquity, the thread of that unusual human hobby, the habit of thinking. One of the greatest lessons that we can learn from Columbus, who was by no means a perfect man, made many mistakes along the way and opened himself up for much criticism. But the great lesson that we can learn from him is that we need to think clearly, investigate sources clearly and diligently in order to arrive at the truth and then tell a story. But at the heart of all that he did was his Christian worldview. We can't emphasize it enough. His expeditions were a worldview project, not a commercial project, not a colonizing project. It was a worldview project. It wasn't mere pragmatism. This was a passion for that which is right and good and true.
0: And a terrific job on the production, editing, and storytelling, and narration, too, by our own Greg Hengler. And a special thanks to George Grant, author of The Last Crusader, The Untold Story of Christopher Columbus. And my goodness, this storytelling gets at the big why. What animated, what drove Christopher Columbus to do what he did? And as Grant so artfully said, his expeditions, Columbus's expeditions, were a worldview project, not a commercial project. And we could say the same for our founders in the end. It was a worldview project, the founding of this country, and not a commercial project. Indeed, our founders risked their success, their fortunes, and everything else to put that worldview out, not only through the colonies and states, but ultimately spread around the world. And we also learn in this remarkable piece of storytelling that much about what we've learned about Columbus just isn't true. That indeed, the man, though not perfect, did not advance slavery or colonization. It was not his work. But my goodness, once he discovered what he discovered, the opportunists came, the adventurers came, and of course, so much else that came with those things. The untold story of Christopher Columbus, The Last Crusader, here on Our American Stories.
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0: This is Lee Habib, and this is Our American Stories, the show where America is the star and the American people. And all month long, we're telling stories of the Italian and Italian-American experience. Pino Lella was a teenager in Italy when World War II swept him into the gears of history. Here's his son Michael with his father's astonishing story of resistance and survival.
14: If you were 17 and growing up in Milan, Italy in 1943, more than likely you would have been forced, indoctrinated, and brainwashed into fascism. The dictator of Italy responsible for it, Benito Mussolini, had been in power since 1922. My dad was born in 1926. The voice and image of Il Duce, as Italians were obliged to call Mussolini, were ubiquitous in Italy at the time. Mussolini would ultimately drag the country into the Second World War on the side of Germany's Adolf Hitler. My father is now 92 and lives an hour north of Milan. His name is Pino Lella. If you had to pick a time to be a teenager in Milan, 1943 would have been the worst of choices. In June, as my dad was nearing his 17th birthday, the British began an intensive six-month bombing campaign. It left a third of the city's population homeless, about 400,000 people. My father's younger brother, my Uncle Mimo, narrowly escaped death one night following the bombing of a movie theater. They were there to see You Were Never Lovelier with Fred Astaire and Rita Hayworth, and they witnessed many casualties. My grandfather, Michele, in an effort to keep his boys from becoming victims of the continued bombing, sent my father and uncle to a Catholic boys' school. They were familiar with this school because it was there that they had learned to ski and loved the mountains as children. The school was located high in the Alps, above Lake Como, not far from the Swiss border. It was called Casa Alpina, and it was run by a very courageous priest by the name of Father Luigi Ray. Being the oldest of the boys, my dad was singled out by Father Ray and trained to become an alpine guide. At first, my father knew nothing of the Nazi brutality against Jews and others. In fact, he had learned to respect the Nazi high command, many of whom were customers of his family's leather goods store in Milan. They had occupied Milan as brothers in arms to defend Milan from the British bombing. But my dad became brutally aware of the Nazi crimes in September of 1943 when word came of 52 prominent Jews being rounded up by the Nazis and executed in the village of Mena on Lago Maggiore. Their bodies were thrown into the lake for the local citizens to see. It was then that many Italians rebelled and began hiding and protecting their Jewish Italian friends. They formed an underground railroad. For 9 harrowing months while at Casa Alpina, my father guided many Jewish refugees across the Alps into neutral Switzerland to escape Italy. He risked his life evading Nazi patrols, surviving avalanches and grenade attacks. He was robbed by bandits disguising themselves as anti-fascist partisans. He often carried the weak and the elderly on his back in the dead of winter over the top of the Alps, some of the world's most rugged mountain terrain. Some had embarked on this journey with my father in such a way that they wore street shoes, not exactly hiking gear for the Alps in below zero temperatures. At the time, my dad simply did what he was told to do and thought little of it. Father Ray instructed him to take people to safety, and so he did it. He knew it was dangerous, of course, but even to this day, he doesn't think of what he did as heroic. He had faith in doing the right thing and such a high regard for Father Ray that he would have done anything for him. The missions gave him an identity, a meaningful purpose, and an opportunity to lead. And like many 17-year-olds with reckless abandon, he thrived on the excitement and adventure of it all, at least while it lasted. In June of 1944, my father turned 18, the age at which young Italians were drafted by the state into the military. He had two choices. He could join Mussolini's fascist army and quite likely end up on the Russian front. His other option was to conscript with the German army. His aunt and uncle had connections that might land him a secure and hopefully a safer job in the Organisation Todt. This was the armament and the construction division of the Third Reich. For his safety, but against his wishes, Pino's father and mother talked him into enlisting in the German army. Dad reluctantly donned the military uniform with a Nazi swastika. What happened next was almost unbelievable. Through a series of extraordinary circumstances, including his wounding during an Allied bombing raid, my father was ordered back to Milan to convalesce for 2 weeks. Then, with a little help from family and his ability to speak French and drive a car, he landed a position as the personal driver and confidant for one of Hitler's most mysterious officers in the German high command. He was a man so powerful in Italy that he responded directly, personally, and only to Adolf Hitler. His name was General Hans Lehrs, the plenipotentiary of the Italian sector for Organization Todt. To Pino's aunt and uncle, his assignment as the driver for such a powerful figure was a serendipitous opportunity of a lifetime. It could help change the direction of the war. They understood the importance of it because they were already working in secret for the Allies and the Italian resistance. The kind of information their nephew would now have access to could be critical for the fight against the Germans. My father, still a teenager, as a new and personal driver for this top Nazi commander, became a spy known to the Allies as the Observer. For the last year of the war, while driving General Layers around northern Italy, my dad learned the locations of tank traps, landmines, ammunition tunnels, and every fortification between Florence and Milan. He observed the Germans' main defensive positions. He secretly documented troop movements. He took notes and photos. And he fed mounds of that crucial information to the Allies by using Uncle Albert's shortwave OSS radio. More than once, my father was nearly caught, which would likely have led to his torture and execution. But he kept the trust of an unwitting General Layers. My dad personally witnessed the Nazi persecution of Jews, as well as the working to death of slaves from many faiths and nationalities in work camps, hoping and dreaming that one day he could testify against those responsible. At midnight, on April 24th, 1945, upon orders from the resistance, my father single-handedly arrested General Hans Layers and delivered him to the American command, which was led by 5th U.S. Army Major Frank Nabel. For the next 5 days, he became Major Nabel's personal guide and translator, at last discarding his uniform and the Nazi swastika. On April 28th, Pino and Major Nabel witnessed a hideous moment in Italian history, the public desecration of Mussolini's body in Piazzale Loreto amid the hysteria and fanaticism of the frenzied Italian mobs. Hitler killed himself in Berlin 2 days later. With the deaths of the two fascist dictators, my father thought he was finished with the war. But in fact, the war wasn't quite finished with him. In early May, the famous Brenner Pass through the Alps was the most dangerous corner of Europe. The German army was retreating from Italy through the pass into Austria. Thousands of Nazi troops who refused to surrender were on the run, being chased down and cut off by Italian resistance fighters and the U.S. Army. In the midst of this, my father was asked if he would do America a favor and accept the final mission. The Americans asked my dad to be a guide one last time, leading one final escape from Italy. His mission was to drive an important, high-ranking Nazi from American custody to the Austrian border, where he could safely be interrogated for the intelligence he possessed about Hitler's Reich. Who was this top general my dad was enlisted to escort to safety? None other than the very man he had driven for, the very man he had arrested and turned over to the Allies just weeks before, General Hans Layers. Distraught and tormented over the events of the last week of the war, my father accepted that final mission. You can only imagine the conversation in the car between my dad and General Layers. By the evening of that same day, May 3rd, 1945, my dad delivered General Layers to the Americans awaiting for him on the Austrian border. That final escort ended my father's involvement in World War II. But like many of that greatest generation, the experience and the weeks preceding the war's end continued to haunt him for the rest of his life.
0: The story of Pino Lella, celebrating Italian-American Heritage Month all October long, here on Our American Stories.
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26: As Hurricane Isaias approaches, Jamie Rome, the deputy director of the National Hurricane Center, says cells moving onshore are bringing in tornadoes that can sneak up on anyone outside.
30: If you're out looking at the storm, you got friends or family that are out sort of checking things out, call them up and tell them to get indoors. Things are going to get really, really treacherous over the next couple of hours.
26: Rome says the worst of the storm surge is set to arrive on panhandle beaches and low-lying areas. Governor Ron DeSantis has deployed over 5,000 National Guard troops and hundreds of utility crews for immediate post-storm restoration.
31: You don't want to try to take your car if you end up with water like they had in Pensacola after Sally. You want to try to drive through that. It's not going to end well.
26: Residents in evacuation zone were urged to leave immediately. There are tornado watches for every county in the Panhandle and Big Bend regions. Governor DeSantis says the state will try to move service pods into affected areas by 72 hours after landfall. Life-saving blood donations are needed to keep up with the demand in the southeast as the hurricane disrupts donations in the Florida Panhandle. One Blood supplies blood products to 250 hospitals across Florida, Georgia, and the Carolinas.
32: We have the footprint to be able to stay open in certain parts of our regions, even though the hurricane is going to be stopping blood collections in Panama City over to Pensacola.
26: One Blood's Pat Michaels stresses that all blood types are needed, with especially high demand for O negative, O positive, and platelets. Donors must be over 110 pounds, at least 16 years of age, and generally healthy. The Seminole Tribe of Florida has filed a lawsuit against DraftKings, alleging that the online sports gambling company is operating an illegal sports betting business in violation of Florida law. Under the 2021 Gaming Compact, the Seminole Tribe maintains exclusive control over sports betting in Florida, claiming DraftKings' super app offered to Florida customers violates both state law and the 2021 Compact. With Florida's News, I'm Denise Ryan.
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33: If you're going through St. Pete, you're going to see on 275 southbound, the 38th Avenue North off-ramp closed with construction. Plan to detour using 54th Avenue North or 22nd Avenue North as your alternate off-ramps. Also in the area, 62nd Avenue North with limited lanes by 275 with road work in that stretch. Going to see on the Withlacoochee River Bridge section of Pasco County, 301 with both directions of lanes blocked off by U.S. 98. Steve Foster, News Radio WFLA.
1: I'm Justin Mosley, here with your Max Defender 8 forecast. We continue to monitor the progress of Hurricane Isaias as it closes in on the panhandle. Here locally, we can expect scattered showers and embedded thunderstorms, some of which could be locally strong and heavy with breezy conditions for tonight. We'll see our overnight lows settling into the middle and upper 70s. For tomorrow, skies will be generally partly cloudy with scattered late-day afternoon thunderstorms and high temperatures in the upper 80s. That's your weather. I'm Max Defender 8 meteorologist Justin Mosley.
2: This is a Fox News alert. It's made landfall. I'm Lee Silicera. Hurricane Isaias downgraded to a Category 2 as it makes landfall near Destin, Florida. Maximum sustained winds now at 105 miles per hour. Fox Weather's Robert Ray is in Destin.
3: And this is going to go crazy again with the winds and likely more outer bands with those rain-filled pockets that move in. On top of that, we have got storm surge that is continuing to come in off of the Gulf here on the beach in Destin.
2: Florida Senator Rick Scott says people need to stay put and wait out the storm.
4: 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We got search and rescue. People are going to be coming in tomorrow, but you have got to be safe.
2: 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A hurricane warning in place from Ocean Springs, Mississippi to the western Florida panhandle. President Trump says Russia has agreed to release hundreds of thousands of tons of diesel, reversing years of a U.S. policy designed to sanction and cut off Russian oil revenues. Ukraine's President Volodymyr Zelensky said the deal is a weak decision and negotiators are being used as a smokescreen. The president campaigning in upstate New York in support of Bruce Blakeman, who's running for governor.
5: In this election, I'm asking you to do me a favor. Just pretend I'm on the ballot. Here's the story. When I'm on the ballot, we win everything. When I'm not on the ballot, 48% of you don't vote.
2: The president told the crowd Governor Kathy Hochul and Democrats turned New York into an embarrassment of high costs, high crime, and massive corruption. The president and vice president expressing doubts about the Pentagon's plan to live stream the Fort Hood shooter Nadal Hassan's execution after the Pentagon confirmed it yesterday. 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

0: This is Lee Habib, and this is Our American Stories, the show where America is the star and the American people. And all month long, we're celebrating the Italian-Americans who helped shape our nation, from Columbus to Capra. Pulitzer Prize-winning columnist George Will has written extensively about baseball and once wrote that, quote, sports serves society by providing vivid examples of excellence, end quote. Few embody that excellence quite like Yogi. Let's get into the story. Take it away, George.
1: And the Yankees are champions. Look at Barrow. Piggyback riding Bob Cabela.
2: The 18-year-old U.S. Navy enlistee, thinking it sounded less boring than the dull training he was doing in 1944, volunteered for service on what he thought an officer had called rocket ships. Actually, they were small, slow, vulnerable boats used as launching pads for rockets to give close-in support for troops assaulting beaches. The service on those boats certainly was not boring. At dawn on June 6, 1944, that sailor was a few hundred yards off Omaha Beach. Lawrence Peter Barra, who died at 90, had a knack for being where the action was. Because he stood, when he stood, as a catcher, he spent a lot of time crouching at baseball's most physically and mentally demanding position, 5'7", he confirmed the axiom that the beauty of baseball is that a player does not

0: career in the history of American sports. He played on Yankee teams that went to the World Series 14 times in 17 years. He won 10 World Series rings. No other player has more than 9. He won 3 MVP awards. Only Barry Bonds has more with 7, but 4 of them probably tainted by performance-enhancing drugs. In 7 consecutive seasons, 1950 through 1956, Yogi finished in the top 4 in MVP voting. Only Bill Russell of the Boston Celtics, 11 NBA championships, 5 MVP awards, and Henri Richard of the Montreal hockey team, 11 NHL championships, have records of winning that exceed Yogi's. He grew up in what he and others called the Dago Hill section of St. Louis, when the Italian-Americans who lived there did not take offense at the name. They had bigger problems. Biographer Alan Barra notes that in an 1895 advertisement seeking labor to build a New York reservoir, the ad said whites would be paid $1.30 to $1.50 a day, colored workers $1.25 to $1.40, and Italians $1.15 to $1.25. The term WAP may have begun as an acronym for the phrase without papers, as many Italians were when they arrived at Ellis Island. American sports and ethnicity have been interestingly entangled. The name Fighting Irish was originally a disparagement by opponents of Notre Dame, which for many years had problems filling its football schedule because of anti-Catholic bigotry. But sports also have been solvents of a sense of apartness felt by ethnic groups. In 1923, the Sporting News, which for many decades was described as the Bible of baseball, except by baseball fans who described the Bible as the sporting news of religion, called the national pastime the essence of the nation. Quote, "In a democratic, Catholic, real American game like baseball, there has been no distinction raised except tacit understanding that a player of Ethiopian descent is ineligible. The Mick, the Sheeny, the Wop, the Dutch and the Chink, the Cuban, the Indian, the Jap, or the so-called Anglo-Saxon, his nationality is never a matter of moment if he can pitch, hit, or field." Ah, diversity. In 1908, the Sporting News said this about a Giants rookie, Charlie Buck Herzog. Quote, "The long-nosed rooters are crazy whenever young Herzog does anything noteworthy. Cries of Herzog, Herzog, gut boy, Herzog go up regularly, and there would be no let up even if a million ham sandwiches suddenly fell among these believers in percentages and bargains." David Moranis, in his biography of the Pirates' Roberto Clemente, the first Puerto Rican superstar, notes that as late as 1971, Clemente's 17th season, one sports writer still quoted him in phonetic English. Quote, "If I have my good arm, the ball gets there a little quicker." In 1962, Alvin Dark, manager of the San Francisco Giants, banned the speaking of Spanish in the clubhouse. Today, with three of the most common surnames in baseball being Martinez, Rodriguez, and Gonzalez, some managers speak Spanish. Yogi's great contemporary, the Dodgers catcher Roy Campanella, another three-time MVP, was the son of an African-American mother and Italian-American father. With two Italian-Americans on the Supreme Court, it is difficult to imagine how delighted Italian-Americans were with their first national celebrity, the elegant center fielder on baseball's most glamorous team, Joe DiMaggio, the son of a San Francisco fisherman. DiMaggio was Big Dago to his teammates. Yogi was Little Dago and became the nation's most beloved sports figure. As Yogi said when Catholic Dublin elected a Jewish mayor, only in America.
1: And a great job on the production, editing, and storytelling by our own Greg Hengler. And a special thanks to George Will for sharing the story of Yogi Berra. Indeed, only in America. Yogi Berra's story here on Our American Stories. This is Lee Habib, host of Our American Stories. 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
0: This is Lee Habib, and this is Our American Stories, the show where America is the star and the American people. October is Italian-American Heritage Month, and all month long, we're celebrating the Italian-Americans who helped shape our nation. And there may be no name more closely associated with this month than Christopher Columbus. Here to tell the story is Lawrence Bergreen, author of Columbus, The Four Voyages. Take it away, Lawrence.
9: Hello, my name is Lawrence Bergreen, and I've written a book about Christopher Columbus, Columbus, the Four Voyages. Of all the books I've written, I think this has been the most challenging and the most controversial, because Columbus's reputation has been changing almost by the month. He's a figure that we all know about, and he's been devalued almost beyond recognition, torn down from statues, discredited over and over as if it were the first time. But as I discovered, the criticism of Columbus, intense criticism, was there almost at the beginning. It seems to get rediscovered with each generation. He's been hated, considered a genocidal monster. I would like to discuss Columbus in three dimensions, if you will, to give a sense of what he was really like as a person, with his flaws at all. The flaws were huge, but also so were his accomplishments. There's a reason why we remember Columbus. He tied together with his four voyages the old world and the new. First of all, who was Columbus? Cristoforo Columbus, Colombo, was born in Genoa in 1451. He was the son of a weaver. He went to sea at 14, which was common, and he had a very rough beginning. He sank in a bottle off the coast of Portugal. He managed to paddle safely to shore on a piece of wreckage. And as a Genoese, he joined a colony of expatriate Genoese sailors in Portugal. Later on, he was exploring the coast of West Africa and actually aboard another ship made it all the way to Iceland. So even as a young person, Columbus had been around mostly as what we would call a merchant marine. And he worked carefully with his brothers, especially his brother Bartholomew, who was a map maker. This was kind of interesting because conceptions of the world at that time were, by our standards, faulty and misleading to an almost comical extent. Bartholomew's maps and other maps of that era reinforced the belief that China and all the riches that Columbus eventually went to seek from China lay just to the west of the Americas, that the Pacific Ocean was not the largest body of water on the planet, but could be traversed in maybe a few days. So the idea was that if you could only get to the beginning of the Pacific, to its western edge, that you would be able to get to China very quickly. This was, of course, a huge mistake. Columbus, if he had known the reality of it and how difficult it was to get to China, probably would never have undertaken the voyage. There were a couple of other sailors and navigators who did. They were all lost. So the fact that he was emboldened to undertake it was based on a series of faulty misconceptions. It's just one of the many ironies. He spent a lot of time getting backing for the voyage. He was in Portugal, wouldn't back him. He finally went to Spain. And by that time, he was no longer a young man. He was 40. 40 in those days was late middle age. So he was in a way what seemed like the quote back nine of his career. On the other hand, Columbus had some gifts, and his main gift as a mariner, as a navigator, was what we call dead reckoning, sailing by the seat of his pants. If he wanted to estimate time and distances, he used very simple devices such as a rope or a buoy or a landmark, timing the distance it took to move from one end of his ship to another. If it sounds primitive, it was, but it also worked. So he wasn't dependent on technology or intellectual constructs that were beyond his ken. He also paid close attention to tides and to wind, to the color of the sea, the composition of the clouds. These mattered a lot more to him than the mathematical calculations of the era's leading cosmographers. They generally had never gone to sea, but Columbus had, and in his long apprenticeship, he had acquired a great deal of experience, which turned out to be very helpful, especially in an era of all these faulty maps. And he also had this conviction that he could sail from the western coast of Spain to the eastern coast of China without much of a problem. He was not familiar with the astrolabe. He did not steer by the stars. If he had done that, again, he probably would have never set out on this voyage, because he would have realized how faulty his assumptions were. But he did have a sense that God wanted him to do this. At times, he even thought that God was speaking to him. That wasn't that uncommon in those days. Many people felt that God was directly speaking to them about what they should be doing in life. When I say speaking, I don't mean a mild prompting, an intuitive one. I mean actually hearing a voice. And we know that Columbus had this experience of God speaking to him because he wrote down what he thought God actually told him at critical times. What was so remarkable about all this was that when he set out on this voyage, the very first time, the one that we all study about in school in 1492, He went across the Atlantic with three ships, and it's the first time we know that Europeans had done this, with no loss of life. This is really remarkable, considering the dangers that he faced and his lack of specific knowledge. And he made this voyage three more times, each time improving based on hard-won experience, until on the last voyage, he was able to cross the Atlantic in only 16 days. It was incredible. Of course, the shorter the voyage, the less dangers you faced. There was less danger of storms, less danger of dehydration, less danger of mutinies at sea. So this worked in his favor. His crew on these voyages was very problematic, because he sailed on the first voyage just the day after the Spanish Inquisition became the law of the land. That was intended to drive Muslims out of Spain, but it also had ripple effects across Europe and all the way to Portugal, and was really an important watershed in history. It was the brainchild, if you could call it that, of the Catholic monarchs of Spain, Ferdinand and Isabella. Because Columbus was not able to get backing in Portugal, he was able to get sort of backing from them, but I say it was tentative. His first fleet was three cramped, leaking, fragile vessels. They were old and falling apart. We would call them rust buckets, except they were made out of wood. And they were small. The Santa Maria, which was the largest, could hold only 40 sailors.
0: And you've been listening to historian Lawrence Burgreen tell the story of Christopher Columbus in a way you've probably never heard it before. It's complicated and it's nuanced. And like any human being, this man had his flaws, but my goodness, his virtues, his talents, you're hearing about some of them. By the way, if he had not known how difficult it was, we learn, to get to China, of course they were looking for a shorter route, he probably would have never embarked on the voyage in the first place. The irony of ironies. And he's 40 years old when he tries to get the backing to do this. And 40, as Lawrence pointed out, is the back nine of your career back in the late 15th century. And of course, how he knew what he was supposed to do, well, he knew it because he'd heard from God. And I mean, he thought he literally heard from God. And that's what he wrote in his own journals and memoirs. A really spectacular part of Lawrence's book is hearing about those messages from God from Columbus himself. And of course, that first voyage and those three sort of rickety ships. You're going to hear more of the story of Christopher Columbus with Lawrence Burgreen as Our American Stories continue.
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0: And we continue with Our American Stories and the story of Christopher Columbus as told by historian Lawrence Burgreen. Let's pick up where we last left off.
9: Now, another one of Columbus's, it seems almost comical, misconceptions was that he was going to sail to China in these ships. Therefore, he brought translators with him, ready to interpret Chinese once they reached Asia. Where did he get these ideas from? Well, like everybody in Europe at that time, he got them from Marco Polo's popular travels. Marco Polo went over land rather than sea for the most part and dictated a very popular account of his adventures. Some of it was embellished. Some of it was drawn from other accounts that he'd heard that he included in his own. In general, it painted a picture of this mythical China or Asia that Columbus thought he was reaching as a place of great luxury, of gold, and sensual gratification. The idea was he would go there and bring back spices, which were very important and easy to transport. Gold, a little more difficult because it had to be mined or stolen. And much, much more ominously, slaves. Slavery at that point was very common throughout Europe. He also had another mission, which partly contradicted this one, was that he wanted to bring, and he was quite serious about this, Christianity to what he called the idol worshippers of the East. He felt that his name, Christopher Columbus, meant Christ bearer, and he had a messianic sense of this. Now, this didn't square with the idea of slavery, because if you had slaves, and he wanted to convert people, they couldn't be Christians. But nobody really bothered at that time to think it through until he actually went out on the voyage. He also planned to meet Kublai Khan. He had official letters from King Ferdinand and Queen Isabella. The only problem was that Kublai Khan had died decades ago. The Mongol Empire, which he led, was fading into oblivion. So it could be said that, I think with some fairness, that Marco Polo's travels, which in many ways were accurate, misled rather than inspired Columbus. And he spent his entire career, four voyages, in a futile effort to discover this maritime route to China. Okay, in the process, he stumbled across what we know and now called the New World. And that was the beginning of what we also call globalization. Now, we can debate endlessly whether this was a good thing or a bad thing. But once Columbus had started this process of going back and forth between what we now call the Americas and Spain and Europe, there was no stopping it. And it wasn't just trade, and it wasn't just geopolitics. It was also what we call the Columbus Exchange. But the Columbian Exchange involved livestock and seeds and germs and other things that could not be undone, because what you left behind stayed and transformed the landscapes of both the old world and the new. On the first voyage, his initial contacts, this was the 1492 voyage, were tentative and respectful. He wrote, and he was a big letter writer, "I hope to win them to the love and service of their highnesses," by which he meant Ferdinand and Isabella, "and the whole Spanish nation. They have no religion, but they are not idolaters. They believe that power and goodness dwell in the sky, and are firmly convinced that I have come from the sky with these ships and people. This is because they are not stupid. Far from it, they are men of great intelligence, for they give a marvelously good account of everything, but they have never before seen men clothed or ships like these." Columbus was probably talking about one of two tribes in the Caribbean. The Taino was probably the most likely, and they were fairly sophisticated, as he realized, and they were not particularly hostile to Columbus's arrival. Some of them were very curious and welcomed him. However, some of the behavior of Columbus's followers, or those who came in after him, was so outrageous that what we think of as the atrocities that we attribute to Columbus were actually perpetrated by those who came afterwards, sometimes in his name and sometimes independently. Some of the worst of them, for example, one of his lieutenants, Michel de Cuneo, wrote about capturing and raping a beautiful indigenous woman whom he claims the Lord Admiral, that was Columbus, gave to him. And then he writes about how she was unwilling and scraped her with his fingernails so that he wished he had never laid eyes on her. Finally, he got a piece of rope and punished her with it. These kinds of letters were circulated around Europe and sensationalized this voyage. So the impression of it went from being one of trade and a religious mission to one of complete exploitation. Columbus also decided that one of the other tribes, the Caribs, as opposed to the Taino, were cannibals. And he wrote after the second voyage that the Caribs eat the male children, that they have been adopted by their women and only bring up the children of their own women. So in other words, they eat the children of a rival indigenous people. And then to top it off, he reported that they say that human flesh is so good that there is nothing like it in the world. Well, again, these kinds of accounts electrified Europe, Spain, and not in a good way, and set off a big reaction that changed the color of everything. At the same time, while this was going on, unknown to Columbus and his sailors in Europe, something maybe more important was going on, and one that continues to this day, and that's the Columbian Exchange, which I mentioned earlier. This was first identified by Alfred Crosby at the University of Texas at Austin, and it indicates the exchange and commingling of bacteria and plants and animals between the Old World and the New, beginning in 1492 and then the subsequent four voyages, when there was a cross-fertilizing of these separate land masses brought about by Columbus and his followers.
0: And you've been listening to historian Lawrence Berggren tell the story, the rich and complicated story, the nuanced story of Christopher Columbus, one of the great storytellers in this country, Lawrence is. His book is Columbus, the Four Voyages. I urge you to get it. You will not put it down. Get two copies. Give it to a friend. We learned so much about the context and the times in which he lived. Lawrence isn't one of those historians who judge people out of context, but yet he's honest as honest can be. The full picture, the good, the bad, and the ugly. And my goodness, the international trade lanes that Columbus started. He started, for better or worse, global trade. He started globalization. And it changed not only the New World, it changed the Old World too. Also, a great discussion, a great piece of storytelling on how Columbus viewed the native tribes, and more importantly, how people used his name to do just, well, tragic and ugly things. And of course, some of Columbus's own writings and the impact they had on the native tribes that lived here before his arrival. When we return, more of this remarkable story, this rich and complicated story, the story of Christopher Columbus, here on Our American Stories.

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0: we continue with our American stories and with the story of Christopher Columbus as told by Lawrence Berggreen. Let's pick up where we last left off.
1: Columbus brought white potatoes, sweet potatoes, maize, and manioc, which is a rather starchy root, from the New World to the back to the old to Europe. And he brought wheat, turnips, barley, apples, and rice from Europe to the Americas. They made a big difference because they enabled the people in the Americas who started growing them to rapidly increase the population there. But there was more, got more complicated. Columbus and his men brought horses, cattle, sheep, and goats to the New World. We have to imagine what it was like without horses and without cattle before them. They also brought back to Europe pathogens that were unknown. Remember, people didn't really know about germ theory in those days. These pathogens had a devastating effect. Smallpox, malaria, chickenpox, influenza, and yellow fever all came thanks to Columbus and his men, not intentionally. He never decided, okay, we're going to intentionally infect defenseless people in another land. They didn't realize they were doing it. Some other effects of this Columbian exchange, alcohol and alcoholism. They weren't alcoholics in the New World or alcohol before Columbus. Alcohol and alcoholism devastated local populations. So as you can see, this Columbian exchange was complicated and multi-layered. Once that was started, it could not be undone. Columbus's first voyage was relatively quick. As I mentioned, it seemed to be successful. The second voyage was meant as a follow-up. He wanted to capitalize on it. Finally, when he got to the third voyage, which was 1498 and 1500, in a way, this was the most complicated of all, and we see a lot of the contradictions in the Columbus voyages coming to the fore. He had a very difficult time maintaining order among the crew, and he had a difficult time maintaining the pretense that he was going to China or Asia. He was also undermined by his brother, Bartholomew, who was much more interested in plunder and conquest and did not share Columbus's messianic visions or ideals. At the meantime, on this voyage, he seemed to be losing his mind, or at least temporarily losing his reason. On this third voyage, once he discovered Venezuela, another major accomplishment, but again, not China, he decided that he was sailing uphill, as he wrote about, which of course one can't do, and that he had discovered the entrance to paradise. And in case you were wondering, it was a little bit north of Venezuela. So I don't think anybody else has ever found it since then, joking. Anyway, he wrote that each time I sailed from Spain to the Indies, I found that when I reached a point 100 leagues west of the Azores, the heavens, the stars, and the temperatures of the air and the water of the sea abruptly changed. It was as if the seas sloped upward. He was surprised because he felt that the earth was spherical. He believed it, and he knew it to be true. He decided then that the earth must be not round, but, as he put it, quote, the shape of a pear, which is round everywhere except at the stalk, where it juts out a long way. At this point, you know, he seemed to be more and more detached from reality, and he then talked about this watery summit that he found. He didn't believe anyone could actually, quote, ascend to the top. More complications ensued to the point where Spain, Ferdinand, and Isabella decided to appoint an inspector to see what was happening with Columbus because they were alarmed by reports of cruelty and by Columbus's delusions. They appointed Francisco de Bobadilla, and his idea was to try and clean up this mess in Columbus. So he arrived in August of 1500 and wanted to see what was actually going on. He was actually there in Santo Domingo, and what he saw was worse than anyone back in Spain had imagined. He was confronted by gallows rotting corpses. And who was overlooking this was Columbus's other brother, not Bartholomew, but Diego. And he felt that he was doing the right thing. And he boasted to Bobadilla that 5 additional Spaniards were to be hanged the next day. The reason was because he believed that they were going to stage a mutiny or a rebellion against Columbus and his 2 brothers. So he felt that he was carrying out the wishes of Spain by doing this. Of course, it was exactly the opposite. Executing Spaniards was, of course, an extremely grave offense. So he found himself jailed, and the search went out for Columbus himself, who now found himself in big trouble and spent most of his life under suspicion for these atrocities. One of the things we're lucky about with Columbus is that we have so many different impressions of what he was really like. However, there is one important part, crucial part of the story that we don't know about. We don't know what the Taíno or other indigenous peoples actually thought. We can guess, they're sometimes quoted, we can judge or infer from their actions. Still, it's largely based on speculation. And, we can speculate in favor of one side or another, but there is some sense they did regard Columbus as a messiah too, but not in the sense that Columbus thought of himself as bearing a divine message, but as a harbinger of the end of time. Because apparently, and some people have suggested, that there was a myth that was prevalent or a belief among the Taíno and other peoples that when ships like this appeared, that was the end of the world. Therefore, they responded in a drastic way. Many of them committed suicide. They jumped off of cliffs. They poisoned one another. Columbus saw some of this and was absolutely mystified about that, and he had no way of knowing why this was happening without realizing that he had actually unintentionally triggered it. So this is a particularly tragic instance of unintended consequences. You could see that Columbus, throughout these voyages and throughout his life, ricocheted around from one misconception to another, from misplaced idealism to unintentional or overlooked cruelty. That makes him an extraordinarily complex figure, and also a very important figure, because the results of his voyage are with us to this day and won't be undone. They are really permanent. So that makes him one of the most important figures in the history of exploration, if not history, both for better and for worse. And I think he speaks a lot to the human condition about our own susceptibility or fallibility, about both inspiring and deleterious effects of belief. That's why he still grips our imagination as well as our intellect.
0: And a terrific job on the editing, production, and storytelling by our own Greg Hengler. And a special thanks to Lawrence Berggren. His book, Columbus, The 4 Voyages. When you get it, you will not put it down. Go to Amazon or the usual suspects. Again, it's Columbus, The 4 Voyages. And what a story he told. So complicated. Almost a dual nature to almost everything that happens. Here's the good, here's the bad. Much of it an unintended consequence of this very new partnership, this new globalization. Columbus brings white potatoes, sweet potatoes, and maize from the New World to the Old, and he brings wheat, turnips, apples, and rice from Europe to the Americas. Mutual benefits there. He also, my goodness, brings so many more things. Horses, cattle, sheep, and goats from Europe to the New World. Can you imagine the country without these things? It's unimaginable. And, of course, smallpox, too, and other pathogens. And again, he didn't do it knowing that he was doing what he was doing. These are unintended consequences of this new globalization, of this new Columbian exchange. And let's not forget alcohol and alcoholism, too. Again, not done on purpose, but these were the unintended consequences of Columbus's journey. Contradictions, my goodness, they're everywhere. By the way, we live with them in our own lives, too, as human beings. but they all come to the fore, including that last trip. His own brothers turn out to be a real problem in his life. And by all accounts, by the end of that third voyage, Columbus, well, he's lost his mind. The story in the end shows the nature of Columbus, ricocheting from one misperception and misconception to another, filled with both an inspiring nature, but also in the end, all those flaws and fallibilities. The story of Christopher Columbus, in the end, the story of humanity, human nature, and the story of early America, here on Our American Stories.
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15: Guaranteed human.
16: Hurricane Isaias is expected to move through the Florida Panhandle more quickly than Hurricane Michael in 2018, but in his afternoon update from the State Emergency Operations Center, Governor DeSantis says trailing bands of rain will cause problems hours after the eye leaves Florida.
17: It's going to be nasty throughout the early morning hours of Saturday and even into, I think, Saturday afternoon.
16: Other potential dangers include storm surge as high as 9 feet, as well as tornadoes. With the storm approaching the panhandle, Florida Attorney General James Utmeyer is out with a warning to those unlicensed contractors or anyone who might try to pull a scam after the storm. Don't.
18: I think by now everybody knows in Florida we prosecute to the fullest. So we'll be working hand in hand with law enforcement. We'll have boots on the ground as long as it's safe to do so.
16: Utmeyer also says his office will have an eye out for price gouging. He says you can go to myfloridalegal.com and they will shut it down quickly. The battle between Broward County leaders and the top cop hits a new level.
15: Broward Mayor Mark Bogan calling for a full investigation into how Sheriff Gregory Tony is spending his $870 million budget, not just the contract services they previously requested.
19: The people of Broward County need to know how their taxpayer dollars are being spent.
15: If the sheriff doesn't voluntarily provide the records, the county will sue for them. The sheriff releasing a statement saying the mayor can file a false complaint to the statewide prosecutor or Florida Department of Law Enforcement at any time. Eric Rodriguez, Miami.
16: A Polk County man convicted of killing three men who were on a fishing trip in 2020 has been sentenced to life in prison. TJ Wiggins was found guilty of first-degree murder for killing Brandon Rollins, Kevin Springfield, and Damian Tillman near a frostproof lake following an argument over a truck engine. Several Orange County public school students will perform in the Macy's Thanksgiving Day Parade in New York City this year. The students will perform with the Macy's Great American Marching Band. The 100th annual Macy's Thanksgiving Day Parade will be held on Thursday, November 26th. With Florida's News, I'm Denise Ryan.
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22: If you're going through St. Pete, you're going to see on 275 southbound, the 38th Avenue North off-ramp closed with construction. Plan to detour using 54th Avenue North or 22nd Avenue North as your alternate off-ramps. Also in the area, 62nd Avenue North with limited lanes by 275 with road work in that stretch. Going to see on the Withlacoochee River Bridge section of Pasco County, 301 with both directions of lanes blocked off by U.S. 98. Steve Foster, News Radio WFLA.
23: I'm Justin Mosley, here with your Max Defender 8 forecast. We continue to monitor the progress of Hurricane Isaias as it closes in on the panhandle. Here locally, we can expect scattered showers and embedded thunderstorms, some of which could be locally strong and heavy with breezy conditions for tonight. We'll see our overnight lows settling into the middle and upper 70s. For tomorrow, skies will be generally partly cloudy with scattered late-day afternoon thunderstorms and high temperatures in the upper 80s. That's your weather. I'm Max Defender 8 meteorologist, Justin Mosley.
24: This is a Fox News alert crashing into the Gulf Coast. I'm Lee Silicera. Hurricane Isaias made landfall at about 9:30 p.m. near Destin, Florida, lashing communities in Alabama and the Florida Panhandle with damaging winds, heavy rain, flooding, and life-threatening storm surge. The storm now downgraded further to a Category 1 hurricane. Fox Weather's Max Gordon is in Fort Walton Beach, Florida.
25: At times, it felt like we were in a wind tunnel, getting absolutely pelted with this driving rain, and the power outages have been numerous, including the hotel that we're staying at right now. More than 200,000 across Florida. Luckily, though, thousands of linemen are here on the ground, ready to restore power when it is safe to do so. But right now, we are still seeing those fierce, violent winds. Rain continues to come down. We have a flash flood emergency where we are right now. Still going to be a long night, and we're not quite out of the woods yet.
24: Hurricane specialist Brian Norcross.
26: The storm is actually in the midst of morphing into a kind of a nor'easter kind of storm, but a very powerful storm, and it's going to occupy a good part of the southeast. With the 105-mile-an-hour winds, it's about the ugliest tropical system you've probably ever seen there, but it's still very, very powerful.
24: Isaias is expected to weaken and be downgraded to a tropical storm by tomorrow afternoon. Homeland Security Secretary Mark Wayne Mullen defending yesterday's shooting of a Dominican national in New York City by ICE agents. Mullen criticized Mayor Zoran Mamdani for talking about the shooting before knowing the facts.
27: You had the mayor going out and grandstanding on this individual that has no business being in our country to begin with because he's illegal. He has an extensive rap sheet.
24: Mullen says ICE agents shot the man because he was driving his SUV at them. 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
1: This is Lee Habib, and this is Our American Stories. 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Up next, Christopher Klein is the author of four books, and he's a frequent contributor to the History Channel, National Geographic, and American Heritage. You've heard Chris tell the story of how Johnny Carson saved Twister. He's back with another one. Aided by Mark Twain, Ulysses S. Grant, former president and Civil War hero, raced to complete a literary masterpiece that saved his wife from destitution. Here's Christopher Klein with a story.
2: Shortly before noon on May 6, 1884, Ulysses S. Grant entered the office of his Wall Street brokerage firm, a wealthy man. Hours later, he exited a pauper. Thanks to a pyramid scheme operated by his unscrupulous partner, Ferdinand Ward, Grant's investment firm had instantly collapsed, wiping out his life savings. Grant had all of $80 left to his name. His wife, Julia, she had another $130. Kind-hearted strangers responded by mailing Grant checks. Desperate to pay his bills, the former president cashed them. Still smarting from bankruptcy's bitter sting, Grant that summer suffered from an excruciating sting in his throat as well. When he finally visited a doctor in October, Grant learned he had incurable throat and tongue cancer, likely a product of his longtime cigar-smoking habit. Grant had been no stranger to financial misfortune. Failing as a farmer and a rent collector prior to the Civil War, he lived in a log cabin that he dubbed Hardscrabble and sold firewood on the streets of St. Louis to make ends meet. However, now that he was confronting the terrifying prospect of leaving Julia a penniless widow, the grizzled general who fought to save the Union undertook one final mission to save his family from impoverishment. Divested of his property and possessions, Grant still retained something of great value, his recollections of past glory. Although he appeared taciturn and reserved, Grant was a convivial storyteller who entertained friends such as Mark Twain with yarns of war and politics. For years, Twain had suggested that Grant pen his memoirs. Now destitute, the former president finally agreed to cash in on his

0: just the quantity, but the quality of his prose. Grant penned his manuscript until his hand grew too feeble in the spring of 1885, forcing him to employ a stenographer. Even speaking, however, became laborious as his condition deteriorated. Following the advice of doctors who vouched for the salubrious power of pure mountain air, Grant decamped at the onset of summer from his Manhattan brownstone to an Adirondack resort. In a cottage on the slopes of Mount McGregor, Grant launched his final campaign to complete his tome. With excruciating pain accompanying every swallow, Grant was unable to eat solid food. His body withered by the day. The voice that once commanded armies could barely muster a whisper. While Grant's doctors gave him morphine only sparingly in order to keep his mind clear for writing, they swabbed his throat with cocaine to provide topical pain relief and used hypodermic needles to inject him with brandy during the worst of his coughing fits. Through it all, Grant persisted in honing his manuscript, editing, adding new pages, poring over proofs in his first volume as he sat on the cottage porch on even the steamiest of days, swallowed in blankets, a wool hat, and a scarf, covering his neck tumor, which was now, according to the New York Sun, as big as a man's two fists put together. When his voice finally abandoned him, Grant scribbled his thoughts in pencil on small slips of paper. When Twain visited Grant at the cottage, he brought the good news that he had already pre-sold 100,000 copies of the autobiography. A relieved Grant knew he had succeeded in giving Julia and his children financial security. With his mission accomplished, Grant finally laid down his pen on July 16th after crafting a Herculean 366,000 words in less than a year. 7 days later, Grant's pulse flickered and ultimately gave out. Employing an army of door-to-door salesmen, Twain sold more than 300,000 copies of the personal memoirs of Ulysses S. Grant. The two-volume box set even outsold Twain's latest work, Adventures of Huckleberry Finn, and resulted in Julia Grant receiving $450,000 in royalties, equivalent to $12 million today. Grant's memoir proved not just a commercial success, but a literary one as well. Although he omitted discussion of his presidency or sensitive personal matters such as his drinking, many scholars consider Grant's autobiography the finest memoir ever penned by an American president and perhaps the foremost military memoir in the English language.
1: And a great job by Greg Hengler, and a special thanks to Christopher Klein. And he's the author of four books and a frequent contributor to the History Channel, National Geographic, and American Heritage. And what a story indeed. Grant's last battle was against the clock, and it was for his family. And he held out, and as always, the warrior fought to the end. My goodness, anyone who knows anything about Grant as a warrior knows that, well, now they know another side of his warrior spirit. 300,000 plus words in less than a year, and all to save his family. And he doesn't just pen any memoir. Read the book, pick it up. Go to Amazon and order it, and just start reading it aloud to your family. It is indeed classic American literature. And it, of course, took a voice like Mark Twain's to discover it. Both men, by the way, routinely in financial ruin throughout their lives. The story of Mark Twain and Ulysses S. Grant's race against the clock to save the great Civil War hero's family from destitution. Here on Our American Stories.

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0: And we continue with Our American Stories. Up next, a eulogy from Roland Bitcon. On Saturday, May 15th, 2021, Roland's father, Russell Bitcon, went to be with his Lord after 87 years of a life well lived. You're about to hear the eulogy Roland delivered for his father, honoring his father, at a church in Jacksonville, Florida. Here's Roland.
1: I remember coming home from a football game where I had scored a touchdown, and my mom kept saying, "You should have seen your father, you should have seen your father," who was jumping up and down and saying, "That's my boy, that's my boy." I found that a little odd because my dad was usually more reserved, and he wasn't a proud or boastful man, and he let such things speak for themselves. But such is the nature of life. We're used to cheering on our children, but rarely do we get a chance to cheer on our parents. So if you don't mind, I'd like to take a few moments here to tell you about my dad, and maybe, just maybe, I'll just stand up and say a cheer for my dad. My dad, Russell Lee Bitcon, was born on a farm to parents who were sharecroppers. The Rock Island Railroad line ran right through the farm. This started my dad's lifelong love of trains. My dad would run along beside the train and hop on one of the cars and got rides into town. In the heat of the summer, they would chase cows out of the ponds so they'd go swimming. So as you can see, a childhood of safe, clean, healthy living can lead to a long life of 87 years. That's my dad, that's my dad. He worked hard on the farm and would also work the hay fields of surrounding farms. He said it was very hard work, but it paid several times what the kids were making in town. As my dad graduated high school, he said he was done with farming and wanted to get as far away from the farm as he could, so he joined the U.S. Navy. He took a train from Iowa to San Diego for Navy boot camp. Dad got a top score of all the enlisted men on a test the Navy gave to new recruits, which gave him first choice of what he wanted to do. It was 1952, dawn of the jet age. The airplane was the latest technology and the fastest machine on the planet. My dad wanted to learn how to work on them. Join the Navy, see the world's the advertising slogan, right? Well, some of the places my dad were stationed, San Diego, California, Norman, Oklahoma, Corpus Christi, Texas, Kingsville, Texas, back to San Diego, Hawaii, Fall in Nevada, Memphis, Tennessee, Puerto Rico, Norfolk, Virginia, Jacksonville, Florida. He also did several deployments on aircraft carriers to the North Atlantic off the coast of Finland, to the Mediterranean Sea. In Corpus Christi, Texas, he worked on the twin-engine trainer. Little did he know that 60 years later, his grandson, my son, would on his wings flying the Navy twin-engine trainer in Corpus Christi, Texas. He would take leave from time to time and go back to Iowa to visit family. That's where he met and fell in love with Ruby Motes. He finally married her, and it was off to Puerto Rico. And that's where myself and my sister were born. From there, Norfolk, Virginia, then to Cecil Field in Jacksonville. There are so many experiences and cool stories my dad would tell over the years about his time in the Navy and growing up on the farm. And just when we thought we heard them all, it seemed like he'd tell us a new one. Here are just a few. There had been some crashes of the A-4 Skyhawk. This was the midst of the Cold War, and these aircraft were part of the West deterrent against the Soviet aggression. All the highly educated engineers at McDonnell Douglas and Pratt & Whitney determined the problem with the A-4 was the engine mounting bolts. They devised a way to fix the program. The process would take 10.5 man hours per plane. When Dad heard this, he thought, "No way, they're gonna have us working around the clock nonstop." Within minutes, my dad thought through the situation. With my dad's intimate knowledge of detail of the aircraft, typical of my dad, he had the ability to understand every detail about anything. He went to the commanding officer and said, "There's a better way to fix this problem." He was told to assemble a team and get to the hangar deck and demonstrate his procedure. Well, because of that, he just received this letter of commendation. In December 1964, this squadron received Airframe Bulletin 293, which required replacing of the engine and main mounting bolts on all squadron aircraft. Procedures outlined stipulated removal of the tail section and supporting the engine with the engine stand while effecting replacement of the bolts. Program time was 10.5 man hours per aircraft. After careful analysis of the situation, you devised a method whereby the necessity for removing the tail section was eliminated and the overhead crane was used to support the engine while replacing the bolts. Your method reduced the required time to 30 minutes per aircraft. All VA-72 aircraft were fixed in one night. Your method was soon made known to Commander Naval Air Forces Atlantic, who disseminated it to all other A-4 squadrons. You're hereby commended for your initiative, professional ability, and your performance of duty. That's my dad. That's my dad. Here's another one of my favorite stories. In 1970, Dad was tasked with making sure all the jets from his squadron made it out of Cecil Field because they were getting ready to be deployed on the USS John F. Kennedy, which was stationed just off the coast of Cuba at the time. There was a problem with a few planes, and Dad had to stay behind to get them up and going. Then Dad was flown to Guantanamo Bay, where he was put on a landing craft and taken out to the Kennedy. Once he was on the Kennedy, the skipper announced they were going to radio silence until further notice. They went full throttle from the Caribbean all the way to the Mediterranean. As they approached Spain, they repainted one of their planes a solid color with no markings. The pilot was to fly to the NATO base in Rota, Spain to receive orders for the carrier group, which was still under radio silence. The pilot was told to return to the Kennedy in the middle of the night. He was to be at a certain place at a certain time to meet up with the Kennedy. The landing lights would be on for 1 minute. When the time came, they turned on the landing lights. The plane landed 3 seconds later. They needed to enter the Mediterranean Sea in secrecy. So before they went to the Straits of Gibraltar, they put all the planes in the hangar deck. They put the forklifts on the flight deck, ran them up as high as they would go, wrapped them in foil, as to disguise the aircraft carrier as a freighter to radar signals as they entered the straits. They ended up off the coast of Syria. The Jordanian forces and the Palestinian forces were battling, and Syria was getting ready to move to intervene on the behalf of the Palestinians. They went to general quarters and loaded bombs and missiles all day. Dad said, at the time, he didn't know what was going on or where exactly they were at, but the planes were taken off fully loaded and coming back empty. During that time, my dad was tasked with loading one of the A-7s with an atomic bomb to be on standby. My dad's responsibility is to make sure that plane was ready to go at a moment's notice. A group of Marines guarded the plane 24/7. The Marines were under strict orders to let no one near the plane except my dad and those who he approved. That's my dad. He retired from the Navy after 20 years of service in 1971. He eventually was hired by Sears and Roebuck Company as a repairman. He quickly learned how to repair just about everything Sears sold. During this time, in 1980, while Dad was driving his truck, listening to Pastor Lindsay on the radio, he then pulled his truck over to the side of the road, surrendered his life to Christ. Since that day, my dad has been faithful to Jesus Christ and his church, and has also served as a deacon. My dad's always been a voracious reader. When we were growing up, there'd be some evenings where we were told, there'd be no TV tonight. Everyone has to pick a book and read it. See, my dad had this incredible gift from God of being able to understand how things worked and how to build things and repair them. He could fix or repair anything, wood, metal, steel, concrete. It didn't matter. He could just build something with it. When it came time to repairing, it didn't matter if it was gas or electric. He could fix that too. When I bought my first car, my dad told me the very first thing you need to do if you buy a car is go buy a repair manual so you know how to work on it. He said, son, you bought a Ford. You know what that means? Fix or repair daily. My dad was always a General Motors guy. Don't get me wrong, my dad had a library full of repair manuals, but I never saw him read them. But every once in a while, he'd go to check on something and immediately turn it to the exact page he needed. I remember a story he told me he was in the Navy working on jet engines. A discussion came up on how to repair a particular problem. So I told him exactly what to do, but they didn't believe me. So into the service manual. Now, these manuals were several thousand pages long, held together by big metal binders. And he'd go right to, say, like page 1,178 and point right to the middle of the page. Right there it says. It says, you don't have to do that very often before they finally figure out you know what you're talking about. My dad was also involved in my Boy Scout troop. We built model airplanes together and flew some of them. When I got into model rocketry, my dad got into model rocketry. When I started surfing at the age of 14, my dad took up surf fishing just so he could drive me to the beach. My dad also loved gardening, growing tomato plants, peppers, squash, begonias, and even water lilies in his fish pond, where he raised koi and goldfish. My dad was a fun guy to be around. He loved to laugh, even at himself. He loved to tell a good story, and he loved a good joke. It's only because of my dad that I have the courage and the ability to accomplish what I have in this life. He always had my back, and he would always be able to figure out whatever obstacles we encountered. I owe him greatly for this. And even though he came from humble beginnings, he set the stage not only for himself to succeed, but also for his children and his grandchildren. There's so much more to tell about this great man, but I hope I've honored him here today. That's my dad.
0: That's my dad. In the end, there are two kind of fathers, a father who gets a eulogy written about him like that, and the father who doesn't. And so if you're a father listening, be that father. A special thanks to Roland Bitcon. And a special thanks to all of our contributors here on Our American Stories.

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0: And we continue with our American stories. Our next story comes from our regular contributor, Christopher Klein. Klein's the author of 4 books and is a frequent contributor to the History Channel. Here's Klein with the story of when the American Irish invaded Canada. Let's take a listen.
1: On the night of May 31st, 1866, residents of Buffalo, New York saw a most unusual sight as they looked outside their windows. Nearly 800 battle-hardened soldiers dressed in Union blues and Confederate grays marched through the city streets while hauling wagons full of ammunition and rifles. No, these former foes had not come to Buffalo to reignite the Civil War. Instead, they were improbable brothers in arms, united against a common enemy, Great Britain. This ragtag army of Irish-American Civil War veterans was undertaking one of the most fantastical missions in military history: to hold Canada hostage and ransom it from the British government for Ireland's independence. So why would any Americans want to attack sweet, peaceable, friendly Canada? Well, it may be hard to believe today when the United States and Canada share the longest peaceable international boundary in the world, but things between the United States and Canada weren't always so polite. In fact, during the first century of the history of the United States, the idea of invading Canada was about as American as fireworks on the 4th of July. Just a few months after the first shots were fired at Lexington and Concord in the American Revolution, the Continental Army went due north to Quebec. There were numerous encounters on both sides of the border during the War of 1812. The other thing to keep in mind about this time period is that the flag flying over Canada isn't the maple leaf that we're all familiar with today, but it was the British Union Jack, which was a hated symbol for many of the Irish who were forced to flee their country. Now, the luck of the Irish was something you really didn't want to have for about 7 centuries of world history, because the Irish had the poor fortune of being in the backyard of what will become the world's most powerful empire. And things were particularly bad for the Irish Catholics who lived under British rule in the 1700s under what were called the penal laws. Under those laws, Irish Catholics were not free to worship, to run for public office, to send their children to Catholic schools, or own a horse that was worth more than 5 pounds. They were allowed to own 1 knife as long as it was chained down so it could not be used against the local police. And even in death, their rights were restricted since Catholic priests were not allowed to preside over graveside ceremonies. And when the potato crop failed in the 1840s and 1850s, some Irish believed that the British were trying to exterminate them altogether. More than 1 million Irish died in what would be called the Great Hunger. Nearly 2 million fled a shipwreck of an island, and many of them arrived in the United States. These newcomers were unlike any America had seen before. For one thing, they were more refugees than they were immigrants. They weren't necessarily hungering for American ideals as much as they were literally starving for food. About a quarter of them spoke the Irish language, did not speak English. Many of them were illiterate. But what really set them apart from most Americans at that time was that they were practicing what was considered an alien religion, Catholicism. And the more threatened they felt, the Irish turned inward like a snake coiling itself for protection. They clung together in church parishes, fraternal organizations like the Ancient Order of Hibernians, and beginning in 1858, a new organization called the Fenian Brotherhood, which was established to launch a revolution in Ireland. Many members of the Fenian Brotherhood served in the Civil War to gain knowledge about battlefield tactics and weaponry that they could use for the real fight they wanted to have, which was the one against the British to free Ireland. After the Civil War, the Fenian Brotherhood established its own Irish government in exile right in the heart of New York City. It had its own constitution, its own Senate, and its own president. It even sold war bonds in denominations between $10 and $500 to raise money to buy weapons and ammunition. By 1866, many Fenian leaders had decided that it made more sense to strike the British right in America's backyard, in the territory of Canada, rather than launching the revolution all the way across the ocean in Ireland. It was an idea that made sense to Fenian member John O'Neill, who had been born in Ireland and witnessed firsthand the horrors of the Great Hunger. He had heard tales from his grandfather of ancestors Hugh O'Neill and Owen Roe O'Neill, who had gained fame by rising up against the British. When O'Neill was summoned to the battlefield in May of 1866, he said goodbye to his wife and newborn son and went off to follow in the footsteps of his forefathers. O'Neill was placed in charge of those 800 men who came out of the woodwork in Buffalo on May 31st, 1866, in what was the fulfillment of his lifelong dream. "The governing passion of my life, apart from my duty to my God," O'Neill had written, "is to be at the head of an Irish army battling against England for Ireland's rights. For this I live, and for this, if necessary, I'm willing to die." O'Neill knew that only one thing could prevent his forces from crossing the Niagara River into Canada, and that was the USS Michigan, which was docked in the port of Buffalo. Unbeknownst to the ship's captain, the Fenians had a sleeper cell of 17 men who served aboard the USS Michigan, and they knew that ship was not going anywhere without its pilot, whose name happened to be Patrick Murphy. Don't let the name fool you, however. Patrick Murphy was a loyal sailor who would follow all orders, and the Fenians knew it. They knew the only way they could sabotage the USS Michigan was to take Patrick Murphy out. And I don't mean by killing him. They take him out for a night on the town in Buffalo, so when the orders were given to put the Michigan into the Niagara River, Patrick Murphy is reportedly spotted arm in arm with a woman stumbling down the streets of Buffalo singing "The Wearing of the Green." With the path cleared, O'Neill and the Fenians crossed the Niagara River in the early morning hours of June 1st and planted the Irish flag on British soil. More than 24 hours passed before O'Neill encountered any Canadian defense forces, and it occurs in the early morning hours of June 2nd outside the village of Ridgeway, about 20 miles south of Niagara Falls. There, the Fenians battle a ragtag army that included farm boys and even students from the University of Toronto who only days before were taking their final exams. Although outnumbered 3-1, the Fenians had a much more seasoned fighting force thanks to the Civil War experience of their soldiers. And the Fenians end up being victorious at the Battle of Ridgeway, which claimed the lives of about 20 men on both sides. John O'Neill would go down in history as the hero of Ridgeway and be celebrated by many Irish Americans. However, after the battle, O'Neill realized that his supply lines had been cut and he was going to have no choice but to retreat back to the United States. O'Neill launched further attacks in 1870 and 1871. In fact, the Fenians attacked Canada five times in what are collectively known as the Fenian Raids. These attacks are seminal moments in Canadian history and helped the establishment of the Canadian government in 1867, spurred in part by Canadians who were none too happy with the lack of defense forces provided by the British government. As for what happened to the Fenians, I will give you the spoiler alert. The idea of holding Canada hostage and ransoming it for Ireland's independence, yeah, it didn't work.
0: And a terrific job on the production, editing, and storytelling by our own Greg Hengler. And a special thanks to Christopher Klein. He's a regular contributor to the History Channel, author of four books, and frequent contributor right here on Our American Stories. And as Klein put it, the Irish had the poor fortune of being in the backyard of the British Empire. And things weren't much better here. They were refugees. They weren't coming here to seek the American dream, but just to eat. But boy, the desire to free Ireland with this plan that included bringing Confederate and Union Irish together to invade Canada, hold it hostage. What a big, bold, and frankly, American idea. The story of 800 Irish soldiers who tried to liberate Ireland by capturing Canada here on Our American Stories.
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0: And we return to Our American Stories. Up next, a story from Pete Corrado, author of From Hang Time to Primetime, a great look into how the NBA went from a small, financially unstable, and mostly regional sports league to the entertainment behemoth it is today. And one of the major ways that the NBA did this was to move from CBS to NBC, an effort spearheaded by Commissioner David Stern, but started with Commissioner Larry O'Brien. Let's get into the story.
17: So the NBA, through the 60s, 70s, A, didn't generate great ratings. B, did not engender the confidence of television companies to give them big contracts. So by the time that the mid to late 1970s roll around, the NBA is really at a disadvantage. In fact, in 1978, the NBA was a breath away from not having a national television contract. So CBS Sports had carried NBA games, had done so without little issue, until 1978. Here's the story. Larry O'Brien and Bob Wessler, the president of CBS Sports, reach a handshake agreement over the next television contract for the NBA on CBS. Bob Wessler, depending on who you speak to, either resigns or gets fired by CBS Sports for his role in paying players for a winner-takes-all tennis tournament. The new president at CBS Sports is a gentleman by the name of Frank Smith. Frank Smith does not have Bob Wessler's agenda for what he considers to be prominent sports on CBS. So Bob Wessler talks to Neil Pilson, who works at CBS Sports, who's an attorney there. Frank Smith says to Neil Pilson, call Larry O'Brien. I don't want the NBA on CBS. I don't want it. Neil Pilson says, Frank, we have a handshake deal with Larry O'Brien. We can't cut the NBA out. We don't have any programming to replace it. Frank Smith says, that doesn't bother me. It's not my deal. Call Larry O'Brien in. We're going to negate this deal. Neil Pilson does that. Larry O'Brien and David Stern come into Frank Smith's office. Frank Smith delivers the news. Larry O'Brien is stunned. We had a deal. I had a handshake agreement. You can't do this. What's going on? He is apoplectic. David Stern turns to Neil Pilson and says, Neil, let's talk outside for a minute. Pilson and Stern leave the office. Stern immediately gets into Pilson's face and says, you can't do this. We have a deal. You can't do this to us. You can't do this to Larry. We have, the NBA needs this. You can't kill the NBA. He is pleading with Neil Pilson for a television deal. Pilson and Stern return to the office. The discussion is tabled. Later, Pilson talks to Smith and says, look, we don't have anything to replace the NBA. It doesn't cost us much. Let's just renew the contract. So eventually, Frank Smith agrees and the NBA gets its television deal. But that just shows you how precarious the NBA's power as a television entity was. David Stern literally had to beg Neil Pilson to get a television deal renewed. And not even to get an exorbitant television deal. I mean, I think it was $74 million. And then the next year, the next go-around, it was $82 million. It was not much. So the NBA was a terrible television property for the longest time. But what saved it was CBS Sports passed the NBA onto a young executive producer named Ted Shaker, who was formerly with the NFL Today, the originator of the pregame NFL show. So Ted Shaker comes in and they liven up the coverage. They turn it into sort of a television program where you're treated to insight and background. He hires Tommy Heinsohn as the color guy, who's this, you know, flamboyant and colorful personality. He gets Leslie Visser to deliver sideline analysis. He kind of, you know, turns NBA coverage into this like lively, personality-driven event. So the NBA under CBS Sports becomes must-see TV, to use a hackneyed phrase. So thanks to the fact that you have this great television coverage and you have an influx of great television-ready personalities who not only are charismatic, attractive, well-spoken, all-American and apple pie, but they also play great. They're dazzling players. Folks like Isaiah Thomas and Larry Bird and Magic Johnson, Bernard King, on and on. You have all these wonderful, competitive, electric players. You partner those players with an irresistible television package, and that is going to garner attention. And it did. So fast forward to 1989. CBS Sports television contract with the NBA runs out. CBS Sports knows what it has with the NBA. The problem is that CBS Sports has an array of properties. It has tennis, it has auto racing, golf, It has the NFL with Madden and Summerall. It's got everything, including the NCAA tournament. The NCAA tournament is and was a huge moneymaker for CBS. It is a colossal moneymaker. David Stern did not like that. He felt that the NBA had reached the point where it could become a network's number one star. So he wanted Neil Pilson, who's now the president of CBS Sports, to make a choice. You can't have us both. You can't. But the problem was the numbers didn't lie. In terms of ad revenue, ratings, the NCAA tournament was a huge moneymaker for CBS Sports. So CBS Sports signs NCAA basketball, men's basketball, to an insane, exorbitant contract. So that's the first blow that David Stern feels. The second is when CBS Sports, which had cried poor over not being able to fund the NBA or support the NBA, signs a $1 billion deal with Major League Baseball for something like 12 games a year. That made David Stern apoplectic. But there's a silver lining here. NBC Sports loses baseball. It desperately needs a major league sport to fill its schedule. It didn't really have much of anything. So this was a perfect match, and it's made sweeter by the fact that the new president of NBC Sports is Dick Ebersol, who has an entertainment background. He was an executive producer at Saturday Night Live, and he was somebody who saw sports as entertainment. So he and David Stern were simpatico, and he also knew what he could do to turn the NBA into a primetime event. So, Dick Ebersol's ingenuity, coupled with the fact that NBC needed something to fill the void that it had in its program with the departure of Major League Baseball, that meant that the NBA could be the crown jewel of a network sports coverage. It could get primetime games. It could get a children's show that it could use for in-house advertising with NBA Inside Stuff. It could have coverage nonstop with commercials running during prime time. It was a perfect storm, to use another cliched phrase, of opportunity, individuals, and market. And CBS Sports could not match that offer. They couldn't. It was a $600 million deal. NBC Sports' agreement with the NBA in 1989 is the springboard for what the NBA is today in terms of a major television property. The fact that we see NBA games on all the time, that NBA games are now on primetime television, regular season NBA games are on primetime television on network TV. All that comes across because of the hard work that David Stern and his cohorts brought to the table in 1989 to get them in the position for that lucrative television deal that gave them a ton of control. So there's that. And there's also Dick Ebersol seeing opportunity, seizing it, and knowing what he could get out of it. And it was a match made in heaven. Dick Ebersol and David Stern worked from the same brain in terms of turning the NBA into not just a sporting event, but into, again, elevated television. The same way that Friends or ER or Seinfeld had seasons with characters and plot lines, an NBA season was the same way. So that television deal in 1989 was the culmination of a long, hard road to legitimacy and mainstream popularity.
0: And a great job on the production by Monty Montgomery. And a special thanks to author Pete Corrado, author of From Hang Time to Prime Time. And my goodness, that moment in 1989 when David Stern said, it's us or it's the NCAA, but it can't be both. And CBS said, well, it's that college basketball tournament. Sorry. That became, in the end, the biggest opportunity. The story of the NBA and how it got to prime time here on Our American Stories.
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32: Hurricane Isaias made landfall near Destin at 9:30 Eastern Friday night as Cat 2 storm. Governor DeSantis says FDOT and rescue crews are starting to work several hours before sunrise to clear roads of debris and help survivors.
33: The power crews are ready. Our cut and toss are ready for the transportation. Our search and rescue are ready, and they will execute. So just make sure you stay safe.
32: The governor is urging Panhandle residents to give first responders time to clear the roads before venturing out. He says flash flooding will be an issue in areas well east of where Isaias made landfall. While the Panhandle deals with the aftermath of Isaias, Central Florida is in for a stormy, steamy weekend. The National Weather Service is calling for afternoon thunderstorms, heavy downpours, and gusty winds through Sunday. The NWS says Central Florida is caught between Hurricane Isaias and high pressure east of the Bahamas, strengthening southerly winds and drawing unusual moist air into the area. Temperatures will hover around 90 degrees with the heat index values topping 100. Drier weather is expected to move in on Monday, bringing more sunshine and less rain. Florida Attorney General James Uthmeyer says his office will be looking for those who might try to scam vulnerable Floridians after the storm. He says they're also on the lookout for price gouging.
34: While citizens are vulnerable and in need of fuel, groceries, other preparatory materials, if somebody's gouging on price, again, please go to myfloridalegal.com. Let us know, and we'll go shut it down quickly.
32: Uthmeyer says penalties for trying to take advantage of anyone in an emergency situation like a hurricane have been enhanced. Some could mean as much as 30 years in prison. Florida health officials say the state's dengue fever outbreak has grown to 296 locally acquired cases this year, with 44 new infections reported in the latest update. Hillsborough County remains the hardest hit area with 259 cases, while Pinellas County has reported 20. Hillsborough and Pinellas counties have extended their local states of emergency due to the outbreak. With Florida's News, I'm Denise Ryan.
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3: If you're going through St. Pete, you're going to see on 275 southbound, the 38th Avenue North off-ramp closed with construction. Plan to detour using 54th Avenue North or 22nd Avenue North as your alternate off-ramps. Also in the area, 62nd Avenue North with limited lanes by 275 with road work in that stretch. Going to see on the Withlacoochee River Bridge section of Pasco County, 301 with both directions of lanes blocked off by U.S. 98. Steve Foster, News Radio WFLA.
4: I'm Justin Mosley, here with your Max Defender 8 forecast for the weekend. We've got a mixture of sun and clouds, hot and humid conditions, along with breezy weather as we watch scattered storms on the radar for Saturday afternoon. High temperatures will reach the upper 80s across the Bay Area. In through the evening hours, we'll see overnight lows settling into the mid-70s under a partly cloudy sky. Rain chances will be trending down as we get into the back half of the weekend and into early next week. That's your weather. I'm Max Defender 8 meteorologist, Justin Mosley.
6: Making landfall, I'm Deborah Valentine, Fox News. This is a Fox News alert. Hurricane Isaias making landfall along western Florida's panhandle, bringing the full force of its 110-mile-per-hour court directly ashore as a Category 2 system. Fox Weather's Robert Ray is in Destin, Florida with the latest.
7: It's really ramped up, and I got to tell you, the winds were just kicking, and we had a little lull, but hey, here we go again on cue with these heavy winds coming through here in Destin and the rain as well. So you got to brace yourself. We are on high ground. On the second floor of a parking garage, we started to feel some of that storm surge come in over the beach. We all had to retreat from that. A bunch of jellyfish actually got pushed up on the white sands of the beaches here in Destin.
6: Governor Ron DeSantis declared a state of emergency across 25 counties, mobilizing emergency response teams and issuing mandatory evacuation orders for low-lying coastal zones and barrier islands. Homeland Security Secretary Mark Wayne Mullen is criticizing New York City's immigration policies following the shooting of a Dominican illegal immigrant by ICE agents during an arrest in the Bronx. Fox's Tanya J. Powers reports.
8: 28-year-old Oscar Belgal is in federal custody after being shot in the neck on Thursday by ICE agents who were trying to arrest him. Shortly after the incident, New York City Mayor Zoran Mamdani called for ICE to be abolished.
9: New York City will not stand by while ICE agents shoot New Yorkers.
8: Homeland Security Secretary Mark Wayne Mullen responded.
10: Well, Mayor, if you abolish ICE, who's going to take your criminals off the streets of your own town? Who's going to take the murderers and the thieves and the gangbangers?
8: Mullen says ICE agents did not know the man's 5-year-old son was in the vehicle when they opened fire. The child was unharmed. In New York City, Tanya J. Powers, Fox News.
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0: Heartland of America and the gateway to the West. Good morning, good evening, wherever you may be, across the nation, around the world. I'm George Norrie, and this is Coast to Coast AM. Later tonight, the mysterious world, Ireland. Looking forward to that. Here's what's happening. Hurricane Isaias is continuing to strengthen in the Gulf of Mexico after becoming the first Atlantic hurricane of the season, and is expected to make landfall along the northern Gulf Coast later this week as a dangerous Category 2 hurricane. Isaias is expected to approach the coast by tomorrow, with landfall currently estimated to be sometime late Friday or early Saturday between the Gulf Shores, Alabama, and Pensacola, Florida. Prayers for everybody out that way. President Donald Trump promised that the U.S. would not attack Iran before the midterm elections, tempering rising crude oil prices as well. He also touted productive conversations with Iran, though he did not provide specifics. The Houthis, as a matter of fact, claim to have hit Saudi Arabia's main airport with a ballistic missile the third time this week. The Iran-backed rebels have claimed an attack on the facility amid Yemen's escalating civil war there. And new videos obtained exclusively by CBS News show Iranian attacks on a major U.S. military base in Kuwait as the war with Iran kicked off 7 months ago. With more, here's Tom Danheiser.
1: Well, George, House Speaker Mike Johnson is hailing Operation Epic Fury as a success, saying Iran had been dangerously close to having a nuclear weapon and predicting the country's economic collapse would force Tehran to reach an agreement with the U.S. The U.S. Treasury Department sanctioned 17 tankers and their owners as part of Operation Economic Outcast, aiming at dismantling Iran's remaining shadow fleet network. This as Iran declared Thursday that it won't cease uranium enrichment, according to Mohammad Islami, the head of Iran's Atomic Energy Organization. U.S. President Donald Trump spoke with Israeli Prime Minister Benjamin Netanyahu on the anniversary of the October 7 attacks, reflecting on the horribly tragic attacks, while warning that Hamas and its allies are paying a steep price for the assault. Meanwhile, Yemen's government forces said they carried out thousands of strikes against Houthi targets as part of Operation Dawn of Yemen. The Iran-backed Houthis have been launching attacks at Saudi Arabia in recent weeks. And Secretary of War Pete Hegseth welcomed

0: 9 shooting is scheduled to be executed by firing squad on December 3rd at Fort Hood near Killeen, Texas. More than 122,000
1: cases of Gatorade
0: are being
1: recalled voluntarily. The latest on traffic coming up in minutes on News Radio WFLA.
0: Due to undeclared food dyes, according to the FDA, the recalled cases of Gatorade Lemon Lime Zero, Gatorade Orange, and Gatorade Orange Zero were distributed in more than two dozen states. Food safety coach Jeff Nelkin with us here. Jeff, even Gatorade gets it now, huh?
2: Absolutely. And, you know, we're talking about a hypersensitivity situation where people may have hives, itchiness, asthmatic symptoms, and similar almost to people that are sensitive to aspirin, for example. If you have product and you are concerned about getting more information or details, you can reach 800-884-2867 and refer any questions or concerns about product that you may have at home, and as well as FDA. You can contact them at 800-443-2652. So be careful, be aware, and keep questioning.
0: Jeff, can ingested food dyes really hurt somebody?
2: Well, if you have a sensitivity like an allergy, yes.
0: Okay, got to be careful. Thank you. Jeff Nelkin, our food safety coach. There's a book out there called UFO Sightings and Alien Visitations, written by Kevin Randall, who happens to be one of our regular guests. Kevin, what do you got for us this week?
3: Well, good evening, George, and thanks for the plug. Appreciate that.
0: Absolutely.
3: I have a quick comment about the St. Louis Archon 49 held over the weekend. There was a science fiction convention. There were several presentations and panels that dealt with UFOs, including one strictly about Roswell. There was a disclosure panel concerned more with the actual events rather than the movie, and a panel that examined the similarity between cinema aliens and those reported in real life. And this just demonstrates the interest that science fiction fans have in UFOs. And as an aside, it seemed the fans were split on their opinions of the Disclosure Day movie. Many wished it had done something more with the aftermath of Disclosure, and even with that, most of them liked the film. And, of course, the sightings continue. From the National UFO Reporting Center comes a sighting from August 8th of this year. The witness in Aurora, Oregon, watched a rectangular-shaped object for about 10 minutes. The witness said, and I quote, "A large non-flashing light suddenly appeared from out of nowhere, grew dramatically brighter and large in the sky, unlike any plane or copter, then suddenly began dimming. As it dimmed, I saw three smaller lights in a straight vertical line to its right, suggesting they might have been attached to a much larger object, though I could not see any definite outline. The large object light then disappeared, cloaked completely. For several minutes afterward, I could still see the small, extremely faint, light orb-like objects maneuvering around the same area. They are intimately visible and difficult to track," end quote. Keith Bickford wrote, and I quote, "On September 16th, I interviewed the witness identified as H according to her UAP sighting. She stated that she observed the silent UAP in a clear evening sky. She said the large signal light suddenly appeared in the sky and was approximately 2 to 3 miles away. She said that it was a large single light, finally faded. The three smaller vertical lights emerged beside it. She wasn't able to see a structured craft," end quote. Bickford said that the witness was familiar with conventional commercial military aircraft as well as drones, and he said that the flight radar 24 found nothing, and he has now classified the sighting as anomalous. Bickford indicated another sighting made on July 4th of this year from Canton, Texas. He wrote that the witness reported a flying triangle while driving near the Christus Emergency Care Center. She said her two children and her boyfriend also saw the UFO. She said the object just appeared in front of them. She saw that it was an equilateral triangle that was rotating clockwise, flying silently, though her boyfriend said that he heard a low buzzing sound. She said the object was either black or dark gray and was about the size of a small airplane. She mentioned that the object was very close and it was moving slowly at about the height of some nearby telephone poles. She said, and I quote, that all of them could see the bottom and the sides of the craft, but agreed the craft had a thick 3D body and was not thin, end quote. According to Bickford, the main witness was familiar with conventional military and drone aircraft. She said that she had checked different social

0: media sites and didn't find any information on our sighting. Flight Radar 24 was clear, and Bickford said that he hadn't found any social media information on the sighting either, and was classifying this as anomalous. And that's what we have for tonight, George.
1: All right. Thank you, Kevin. We'll talk to you next week. Up next, Chris Boris back with us on Coast to Coast. He's a ghost behaviorist. What is that? He'll tell us when we come right back on Coast to Coast AM. Your digital life deserves serious protection. 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

0: And welcome back to Coast, George Norrie with you. We've got a great program for you tonight. Chris Boros with us is a pioneering paranormal researcher known for developing the field of ghost behaviorism, studying reported spirit behavior to better understand paranormal encounters. A very popular YouTube creator, he has developed new approaches to ghost classification, spiritual cleansing, and paranormal investigation, including an experimental device designed to communicate with the dead. Chris, welcome back. How have you been?
1: I've been great. Thank you for having me.
0: Looking forward to this. And how's the book Ghost Behaviors doing?
1: Really good. It's very attractive to people when I do conventions. It really catches the eye and they want to know, what is this? Because it's so out of left field that people want to really know more.
0: We call you the ghost behaviorist. What exactly does that mean?
1: Yeah, so everybody's familiar with what a ghost hunter does. You know, they go out to a location and try to verify that the paranormal exists. Well, a ghost behaviorist goes one step beyond. What I do is I'm trying to figure out, okay, what do I do with a spirit once you find it? And what I'm doing is I'm trying to get into the psychological mindset of a spirit and break that down, which I've done very effectively because when I'm in the field and I'm interacting with these spirits, I'm trying to figure out what they need, what they want, and how to remedy their situation. And that just really opens a door for interactions that just really break the mold. And, you know, I'm trying to help them and heal them and go beyond what everybody's seen. And then this is just like the next level in paranormal research.
0: Chris, what made you make that transition from an investigator to someone looking, studying the behavior?
1: Well, I've always been a student of psychology, and I saw the paranormal field collectively kind of hit this wall in like 2010, 2012, where they could, you know, it didn't take a genius to get paranormal activity to happen. Look, there are plenty of TV shows out there, plenty of social media channels out there, all getting interactions with spirits. But like I said, you know, there comes a point where you're like, well, where do we go from here? And once I started put psychology into this and sociology and all the things I learned from the Tibetan Book of the Dead, it just really propelled my interactions with spirits to the next level. And I really wanted to see how far I could go. And it just, I really hit the ground running. Like the first time out doing this, I was able to get a 90-minute interaction with a spirit, which you're probably hearing that and you're like, 90 minutes? But yeah, it's true. It's documented. You can check it out online for yourself. It's under Ghost Dr. Chris at the St. Augustine Lighthouse. And you can see for yourself, we got into some very, very advanced communications with this spirit that just really you've never seen before. So that's what I'm all about, trying to find things that no one has ever heard about.
0: Is there anything about the afterlife, Chris, that scares you?
1: Not really. What I find, though, is that spirits are, there are certain things about the afterlife that spirits are afraid of. And there's two things. Now, if you've seen like the movie Beetlejuice,
0: right,
1: you'll see that the main characters, they're afraid to go outside of their house because if you do, there's like this desert wasteland with these giant worms and things like that. Well, in the afterlife, I found that spirits can project that fear and create that reality. So in essence, that can happen. And if that does happen, it creates a scenario where they can get kind of frightened about around their surroundings. Even the Tibetan Book of the Dead talks about the mind making manifestations that can harm or help you. And so this is one of the things I have to keep in mind as a ghost behaviorist, because when I go out there, I have different classifications. And that's what I find like the stuck spirit, for instance. That is the kind of mindset that can create those things. And another thing that I find that spirits are afraid of is, and this I totally ran across this by accident. When I was interviewing, and this was what I do. I interview spirits, believe it or not. When I was interviewing this one spirit about the mechanics of the afterlife, there were many lulls in the conversation. And every time we hit this lull, I'm like, what is going on here? Why did you stop interacting? So once I coaxed her back into the conversation, I asked her point blank, because I started seeing a pattern here. I'm like, well, are there certain things that you're not allowed to tell me? And she goes, yes. And then I say, okay, well, are there certain things as humans we're not supposed to know? She goes, yes. It brought the next question. Well, will you get in trouble if you talk about these things? Yes. So then I asked point blank, I'm like, are there rules to the afterlife that you have to follow? Yes. So that right there, that like she was afraid, like once you get to the nuts and bolts of what that means, she was afraid to break those rules because there are consequences for breaking those rules. And she was frightened, like she was afraid of breaking those rules. So yeah, there's all kinds of things in the afterlife that we're still, that, you know, I figured out, but as a whole, like the paranormal community hasn't really understood yet.
0: Who do you think makes those rules on the other side?
1: Well, that gets into a very theological discussion, because once you start finding, okay, well, there are rules to the afterlife, then you got to get into, well, okay, who is governing the afterlife? You know, who is policing the afterlife? And once you start figuring that out, it's like, okay, well, there's a tier system. And if there's a tier system, it's like, okay, well, now we got to get into the discussion of angels, demons, God, and devil. So that's another reason why I love doing this, because I like to take the spiritual approach. You know, a lot of ghost hunters, they separate the two, spiritual and the ghost hunting, and they take a very occultish spin on it, where I take a very spiritual approach. Because, yeah, when you start finding out there are rules to the afterlife, there are angels and demons involved in all these interactions, it really takes things to another level.
0: Chris, this device you've created to allow you to interview these spirits, tell us about that.
1: Yeah, so this is revolutionary. Like, this took a long time for me to put together. And I have been using this for the last year. And people have been waiting for something in the paranormal field that just really captures their attention. And I got to tell you, George, this is it. Like, it's very visual. Because a lot of times you see investigators use these devices where it's like, well, I can poke holes in that. But when you see this thing in action, it's like, wow, I don't know if I can dispute what you're getting. So what it entails is, like, ghost hunters for years have used the method of using meters in a way where they say, okay, spike this once for yes and twice for no.
0: Right.
1: And this kind of builds upon that. So I, for the BMC, and this is an acronym that stands for the Boris Meter Communication Device. So the BMC, it has four prompts, okay, because I find that spirits, if you give them enough ways to answer, you kind of can have a dialogue, a communication, and really interview them the way I want to interview them. Because before, when you get into these yes and no conversations, you hit this wall where you're basically playing 20 questions with a spirit. There's only so many ways you can have them answer yes and no. So I added two more prompts, and the other prompts are signified by symbols. So I have a yes, no, and then a question mark and an X. And the question mark, now this is interesting. So like I said, this took a long time to piece together. So the question mark, they're all meters, and if a spirit hits the question mark, it means I do not know. And this is based off me classifying the spirit world by their mindset. Now, the
0: you don't hear a spirit voice, right?
1: No, I have them hit these devices on command, which they will do. And, you know, they'll just sit there and wait for me to ask questions, and then they will hit them on command, which is amazing in itself, because they will only answer. Like, this thing is so visual that they want to get their stories out. And if they start messing around with them while I'm not asking a question, I tell them, okay, I know you're getting excited. Please calm down. I just want you to hit these meters when I ask you a question. So we get your story out there. And they comply. They really do comply. So with the question mark, this is really groundbreaking because, like I said, it means I don't know. And this is derived from the classifications of spirits list that I've come up with.
0: Hold on for a second, Chris. We're going to take a short break, but we'll come back with more with Chris Boros right here on Coast to Coast AM, talking about the behavior of spirits.
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1: While many residents of the Panhandle want to get out to see the damage left by Hurricane Isaias as soon as the sun comes up, Escambia County Sheriff Chip Simmons is urging people to stay in their safe locations for another few hours while deputies and debris crews clear the roads.
2: Give the first responders, give the utilities companies a chance to make sure that everything is safe before we really start the process of rebuilding in earnest.
1: Simmons says he's glad residents heeded warnings and cleared out of Pensacola Beach and other low-lying spots before the storm. One Blood is urging people to donate blood as Hurricane Isaias disrupted collections in Florida's Panhandle. The organization supplies blood products to hospitals across Florida, Georgia, and the Carolinas. All blood types are needed, especially O negative, O positive, and platelets. People outside the Panhandle are encouraged to donate at an open One Blood center or blood drive. AAA reporting the statewide average for a gallon of regular gas is $4.14. With Florida's News, I'm Denise Ryan.
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5: If you're going through St. Pete, you're going to see on 275 southbound, the 38th Avenue North off-ramp closed with construction. Plan to detour using 54th Avenue North or 22nd Avenue North as your alternate off-ramps. Also in the area, 62nd Avenue North with limited lanes by 275 with road work in that stretch. Going to see on the Withlacoochee River Bridge section of Pasco County, 301 with both directions of lanes blocked off by U.S. 98. 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
6: I'm Justin Mosley, here with your Max Defender 8 forecast for the weekend. We've got a mixture of sun and clouds, hot and humid conditions, along with breezy weather as we watch scattered storms on the radar for Saturday afternoon. High temperatures will reach the upper 80s across the Bay Area. In through the evening hours, we'll see overnight lows settling into the mid-70s under a partly cloudy sky. Rain chances will be trending down as we get into the back half of the weekend and into early next week. That's your weather. I'm Max Defender 8 meteorologist, Justin Mosley.
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1: We're talking about the behavior of ghosts with Chris Boris. We'll take calls with Chris next hour here on Coast to Coast. As you know by now, we have the Paranormal Podcast Network up and running with a number of shows, more coming. But one of those shows, Tommy, who do we have?
2: Shades of the Afterlife, the host of Shades of the Afterlife on the line with me, Sandra Champlain. Hi, Sandra.
3: Well, hey, Tom, and hey, George. Nice to be here.
1: Good to have you there. And by the way, you did a great job for us on Monday.
3: Yeah, Thank you so much.
2: You sure did. So Fridays, we publish new shows. We are going to publish your 312th show tomorrow or today, depending on where you are. Tell us a little bit about what we got in store.
3: Oh, yeah. Well, it's our 6th anniversary. We're going into 7 years together. It's called Consciousness Out of Body, Coma Proof, and Bedside Reunions. So there's some stunning, verifiable, near-death experiences, cases of terminal lucidity. I even include a simple daily practice that we can connect with our own loved ones.
2: So you did your first show on October 21st, 2020. Did you think we'd make it this far?
3: I never thought we wouldn't, but oh my gosh. I mean, it's just so surprising and it's so wonderful.
2: It's been a fun ride, huh? Hey, Sandra, of everything you investigated, you've said your strongest reasons to believe in the afterlife are near-death experiences and deathbed visions. What makes those two areas so convincing to you?
3: Well, they're convincing to me, not just as they are, but the verifiable experiences when people float out of their body and they can witness a conversation in another room or see the medical equipment or get a serial number off the bottom of a medical cart when they are flatlined. So it's those verifiable stories for the near-death experiences and also for the deathbed visitations. Nobody dies alone. We all have loved ones and even our pets, and some believe angels that come to carry us across the threshold, telling us, pack your bags, we're going on a trip. They all look young and healthy. But the key is, and what makes it so important to me, are the verifiable ones where people don't know a loved one has passed. Somebody could be sick in the hospital. They don't want to tell them their brother just passed away. But there, lo and behold, is the brother right there to greet him. And so there's so many verifiable ones that just give me goosebumps that really tell us nobody dies alone and our consciousness is outside of our body.
2: Well, we all hope it's a fun trip when it comes. 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Thanks, Sandra. George?
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0: And welcome back, George Norrie, with our ghost behaviorist, Chris Boris. Chris, when you summon up a spirit to communicate with, do you ask for one specifically, or do you just take whoever comes by?
1: I usually take the first person that usually comes to me. When I go to a place, I'll specifically ask for, you know, who's ever haunting this place. Like if I know somebody specifically is haunting it, I'm trying to interact with them and figure out, okay, well, why are you haunting this place? How can we help you? And go from there. But there's been times where I've been interacting with spirits and another one will kind of just come in and start wreaking havoc on the devices. I'm like, okay, wait a minute. You know, let's slow it down. We got to figure out who's who here. So you got to give them, some ground rules of interacting.
0: How do you know they're being honest with you?
1: So this, one thing I want to do is finish with the BMC device, because I was able to finish that, because that ties into that question. But so, like I said, with the BMCs, I have four prompts on this, and they're hooked, each one is hooked up to, an EM meter, which spirits can spike. So I have four prompts. The first one is yes. The second one is no. The third one is a question mark, which means I don't know. And this is derived from my breaking down the spirit world by their mindset, which I've created a classification list. And one of those classifications is the confused spirit. And I found out that there are confused spirits in the afterlife. And these mostly come from spirits that have died very abruptly, like a heart attack or car crash or something like that. And many times they don't realize they're dead. So there's been times where I get into an interaction with these spirits and they're just confused. And there have been times where I'm like, I'm talking to them and they'll hit the question mark. I'm like, oh, you're confused. So I have to go back and clarify. So that's why that prompt's there. And it's very helpful. The last prompt is an X. And this goes back to the story I told you about with the roles of the afterlife. There are things that spirits cannot tell us. So that's why I have the X. If they hit the X, that means I cannot tell you. And this is critical because there are times where I'm talking to spirits and there are times where they'll hit the X. Like this one time I was talking to this murder victim and I was trying to figure out who murdered her and she kept hitting the X. And I'm like, you can't tell me who murdered you? Like, this is crazy. So I was asking about, I was trying to dance around the question. And so I had a list of suspects, and there was one person on that list that she kept hitting the X for. I'm like, why can't you tell me? And it turns out that there are karmatic repercussions for doing things like that. So again, there are rules to the afterlife.
0: They can't even testify on their own behalf, huh?
1: Well, they can if it doesn't karmatically count against them, because it goes again to the Eastern philosophy of karma and how it affects the body and the afterlife situation. So you have to be very privy to all that stuff when you're talking to spirits.
0: So back to the question of, do they lie?
1: Yes. So many times when I'm talking to spirits, for the most part, they will tell you the truth. Cause like I said, they just want to get their story out. You know, you come along and it may be like decades or centuries of, you know, trying to talk to people and they can't hear you or we can't hear them. So when they finally have a chance to interact with you, 9 times out of 10, they will tell you the truth. But there was one time, or there have been times where I'm talking to spirits and they'll kind of waffle on their questioning, you know, because I like to ask the same question in two different ways. So it elicits a yes and or a no. So I know that the answer that I'm getting is accurate, but there are certain times where they'll waffle on their questions. I'll ask it one way and they'll say yes. And I'll ask it a different way and I'll get a yes. I'm like, what is going on here? And I'll ask, are you lying to me? And they'll say yes. But many times when they do that, I find that they're just confused. So if they're doing this, I'll be like, are you confused? Hit that question mark if you're confused. And they'll hit the question mark. And I'm like, okay, we're confused. So I have certain prayers and mantras that I will throw out there that helps heal their mind. Cause that's another part of all this. I'm trying to heal these spirits, heal the land and center them, because that's the goal. You know, I have all these different classifications. I'm trying to center their mind so I can push them out and where they need to go.
0: How soon do these meters start to make their move when you try to communicate with a spirit? Right away, or does it take time?
1: Yeah, I tell you, George, like when I came up with this BMC device, my success rate has just tripled, like tenfold, because the spirits, they can read your aura. That's one thing I found out with this very quickly, is they can read your aura. If you're going to a situation where you're ego, you just want to get likes and clicks and views on your videos, they're less likely to interact with you. But if they read your aura and they're like, oh, this guy's really here to help me, they will interact with you a lot more. And when I put this BMC device out, they're like, ooh, what is this? And it intrigues them. And so they'll start interacting with it right away. And there's rarely a time where I'll go into a place that's known to be haunted, or maybe it's rumored to be haunted, and I'll be doggone, I'll start getting stuff on command, voices on command. I've gotten manifestations on command. I kid you not. Like, this is really next level. And I'm not just, you know, saying that just to put it out there. It really is.
0: And though you're in a physical location with your BMC device, where are the spirits? Are they in heaven? Are they in hell? Where might they be?
1: They're, for all intents and purposes, they're in the room. I've done tests where I'm like, okay, are you above us? You know, where are you? And they'll be like, yes, we're above you. Sometimes, and this is another misnomer, like spirits that have crossed over, they can actually come back and interact with you. Like, once they go through the tunnel of light, like, that's not the end. They can come back and interact with you. So sometimes, like, there's a bridge between our world and their world. So sometimes they're not fully occupying our world. They're like crossing this bridge into our realm, so to speak, and interacting with the devices there. So yeah, that happens a lot.
0: Have you ever had a spirit that didn't want to communicate with you? And if so, how do they act?
1: Yeah, I've run into a couple stubborn spirits. Like, they just, for whatever reason, they are, well, again, it goes to the classification list of the stuck spirit. Now, these are introverts of the afterlife. And there's extroverts as well, which I call the wandering spirit. But the stuck spirit, you got to, like, coax them out a little bit, because they just, they are set in their ways. They you find these kind of spirits in, like, attics and basements and closets, and they just, for whatever reason, they don't want to talk to you. But you have to know how to coax them out, and it takes a little longer, but, you know, you got to loosen their lips a little bit.
0: What do some of the skeptics say? I'm sure you have some.
1: Oh yeah, it's funny, because when I do these conventions and stuff, some of them will come up to me and they'll be like, well, I don't believe in this, but let me tell you my story. This is going to be the trope that happens. But for the most part, it's interesting, because when I show them what I'm able to get with this BMC device, they're like, this is very interesting, because you're getting things on command. It's very visual, like I said. And you're starting to put, like, with what I do, I interview spirits. What I'm doing is I'm connecting dots of information that has pretty much stared people in the face for a very long time. Once you start doing that, they're like, oh my gosh, they have these aha moments. And so it's hard to turn a blind eye to some of the stuff that I talked about with the classifications and, you know, rules of the afterlife. So there is something to this.
0: You encountered a suicide victim. Tell us what happened there.
1: Yeah, so this kind of goes with the spirit that was kind of tight-lipped. I was going around checking out this, well, it was an iHeart Radio studio. It was abandoned in Toledo. And there was a person there that killed himself, committed suicide in the 1960s. So when I went in there, I was getting a little bit of interaction, but I had a psychic medium come with me. And we were, I wanted to get his story, but he was not wanting to give that story. And I was like, well, I asked this medium that I was with. I was like, well, why doesn't he want to tell me the story? And she's like, oh, he's very egotistical. He's like, oh, you won't understand. I don't want to talk to you about it. Like, this is, I did it for my own reasons and you're not going to know why. And I was like, wow. Okay. And he's basically using his energy to like kick us out because I started to get a headache. So yeah, you kind of encounter these spirits that are just like, I don't want nothing to do with you. Cause many times if I encounter a spirit that commits suicide, you know, they want help. They're stuck in this, like a hellish type of afterlife that you have to help them with. But this one, man, he was very proud. And I was like, I think this is probably why he maybe, this was his demise to begin with. Cause if you go back and, look at a lot of the news articles surrounding this person, he was living that lifestyle where he was building up like this world of ego and pride. And I think it really got the best of him. And he just carries it over into the afterlife. And if you're wondering, you know, do people retain their personalities in the afterlife? Absolutely. 100%. Somebody that's grumpy in life can absolutely carry that into the afterlife.
0: Do you ever encounter demons or demonic forces?
1: Oh, yeah. I'm a big proponent of that in the Toledo area. I've cleansed a lot of houses, and a lot of times you get a lot of pushback from these spirits, especially. So I have prayers and mantras that I do, and I've created the first ever portable altar that I will take into homes, and I will set it up, and I have, you know, everything that I need right there to cleanse the house. And it's interesting because right before I start cleansing a house, things will start ramping up. Like I've had stuff pushed off desks. I've had voices happen. I've had like one time I had a stack of papers just fall over, and when they were sitting up against the wall, and I had a camera aimed at it. You could see this online if you look up Ghost Dr. Chris on YouTube, a private residence. But you can see this piece of paper being pulled out of this stack of paper like something was behind it, but it was impossible because it was up against a wall. There's no way this could have happened. And of course, you know, I was getting ready to cleanse the house. So these, when you do that, they're just, it's kind of like the custard's last stand. They're trying to detour you. But of course it doesn't work because I've kind of seen a lot of that myself. But yeah, it's kind of interesting when it does happen.
0: What new book are you working on now, Chris?
1: So I just created, I just wrote Ghost Interviews, and it's on sale now. And it contains 16 of my best interviews with spirits. And it contains a lot of the interviews that I have talked about now, with the rules to the afterlife, the murdered lady that cannot tell me who murdered her. And I get real detail with all these different things that happen in the afterlife.
0: We'll come back in a moment with Chris Boris and chat more about ghost behaviors. We'll also take your calls right here on Coast to Coast AM.
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7: Guaranteed human.
8: The first hurricane of the Atlantic season made landfall near Destin just after 9:30 Eastern Friday night, with maximum winds near 105 miles per hour. Hurricane Isaias brought extreme winds, flooding, downed trees, and road closures across the Florida Panhandle. Escambia County Sheriff Chip Simmons is asking residents to stay in their safe place and allow first responders to clear roadways.
9: Even when the sun comes up, even when the winds die down, if you could just give us a couple more hours again to assess these roadways and to make sure that that it's safe for people to traverse.
8: Sheriff Simmons says it appears people listened to warnings and cleared out of Pensacola Beach and low-lying areas. Northeast Florida is expected to see rounds of heavy rain and gusty winds this weekend thanks to Hurricane Isaias. Forecasters say the storm will pull deep tropical moisture across the first coast, bringing periods of downpours throughout the weekend. Localized flooding and some coastal flooding are possible as rain totals continue to increase. Meteorologists also warn an isolated tornado cannot be ruled out. Life-saving blood donations are needed to keep up with demand in the Southeast as the hurricane disrupts donations in the Florida Panhandle. One Blood supplies blood products to 250 hospitals across Florida, Georgia, and the Carolinas.
10: We have the footprint to be able to stay open in certain parts of our region, even though the hurricane is going to be stopping blood collections in Panama City over to Pensacola.
8: One Blood's Pat Michaels stresses that all blood types are needed, with especially high demand for O negative, O positive, and platelets. Donors must be over 110 pounds, at least 16 years of age, and generally healthy. Rays fans are gearing up for the American League Championship Series after Tampa Bay's sweep of the Yankees. Supporters packed the team store at Tropicana Field, picking up playoff gear and expressing confidence in the club's chances in the next round. The Rays will open the ALCS at home Monday while they wait to learn whether they'll face the Cleveland Guardians or the Chicago White Sox. With Florida's News, I'm Denise Ryan.
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13: If you're going through St. Pete, you're going to see on 275 southbound, the 38th Avenue North off-ramp closed with construction. Plan to detour using 54th Avenue North or 22nd Avenue North as your alternate off-ramps. Also in the area, 62nd Avenue North with limited lanes by 275 with road work in that stretch. Going to see on the Withlacoochee River Bridge section of Pasco County, 301 with both directions of lanes blocked off by U.S. 98. 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
14: I'm Justin Mosley, here with your Max Defender 8 forecast for the weekend. We've got a mixture of sun and clouds, hot and humid conditions, along with breezy weather as we watch scattered storms on the radar for Saturday afternoon. High temperatures will reach the upper 80s across the Bay Area. In through the evening hours, we'll see overnight lows settling into the mid-70s under a partly cloudy sky. Rain chances will be trending down as we get into the back half of the weekend and into early next week. That's your weather. I'm Max Defender 8 meteorologist Justin Mosley.
15: Dangerous winds and water levels rising. I'm Roxanne Evans. Well, Hurricane Isaias makes landfall as a Category 2 storm, bringing more than a foot of rain in Florida as it marches farther inland, leaving 500,000 without power. Fox Weather's Robert Ray is in Destin, Florida.
16: It's really ramped up, and I got to tell you, the winds were just kicking, and we had a little lull, but hey, here we go again on cue with these heavy winds coming through here in Destin. And the rain as well. So you got to brace yourself. We are on high ground on the second floor of a parking garage. We started to feel some of that storm surge come in over the beach. We all had to retreat from that. A bunch of jellyfish actually got pushed up on the white sands of the beaches here in Destin.
15: Well, Florida Governor Ron DeSantis had declared a state of emergency across 25 counties. Homeland Security Secretary Mark Wayne Mullen is criticizing New York City's immigration policies following the ICE shooting of a Dominican man in the Bronx.
17: 28-year-old Oscar Belgal is in federal custody after being shot in the neck on Thursday by ICE agents who were trying to arrest him. Shortly after the incident, New York City Mayor Zoran Mamdani called for ICE to be abolished.
18: New York City will not stand by while ICE agents shoot New Yorkers.
17: Homeland Security Secretary Mark Wayne Mullen responded.
19: Well, Mayor, if you abolish ICE, who's going to take your criminals off the streets of your own town? Who's going to take the murderers and the thieves and the gangbangers?
17: Mullen says ICE agents did not know the man's 5-year-old son was in the vehicle when they opened fire. The child was unharmed. In New York City, Tanya J. Powers, Fox News.
15: Two powerful earthquakes rocked Panama Friday, sending residents into the streets. The first was a 7.7 magnitude, followed several hours later by a 6.6 quake. 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

0: from the confines of an abandoned radio station in the secluded apartment building of high strangeness. From the foothills of the beautiful Colorado Rockies, it's time for full disclosure of the topics they told us were off limits. Well, hello there. I'm Connie Willis. This is Coast to Coast AM. Tonight, one Beatles birthday, my birthday, your birthday, Columbus Day weekend, an anniversary, helping a fellow coaster, and open up lines. So go ahead, find out. Join me for another interesting evening of conversation, much needed education, and the chance that we might get a little closer to the truth of what lurks amongst us and what is beyond. I'm Connie Willis, and this is Coast to Coast AM.
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0: all the nice emails and messages from all of you. What a ride it has been. What a privilege. And I will be back with you on Halloween night. So not just All Night Tonight, but Halloween night, October 31st. You know, we got to do Willis Wing together, right? So please mark that down. And you can always keep up with me, my shows and everything else I'm exploring at ConnieWillis.com. Now, tonight, October 9th, John Lennon was born on this day in 1940, which means this would have been his 86th birthday. So we know the songs, we know the photographs, we know the rebel, the dreamer, and the legend. But who was John Lennon when the concert ended, the cameras disappeared, and thousands of screaming fans finally went silent? Well, my guest tonight has spent years trying to recover all of these moments, and he's done a fantastic job. Chuck Gunderson, an independent historian and the author of the critically acclaimed two-volume work, Some Fun Tonight, The Backstage Story of How the Beatles Rocked America. And that's it's another one of those big ones out there, 618-page collection. It weighs 13 freaking pounds. You can work out with it, and it documents all 67 Beatles concerts across their historic North American tours of 64, 65, 66. Oh, my goodness. I wasn't a sparkle in my daddy's eyes yet, and then I was born, and then I was one. So there you go. A long time ago, right? 64, 65, 66. Now, Chuck holds both bachelor's and master's degrees in history, and his research has contributed to many, many Beatles projects, including Ron Howard's documentary, 8 Days a Week. So we want to welcome Chuck back to Coast AM. And let me begin with the man, not the mythology, but after studying Chuck, John Lennon across these hotel rooms, airports, press conferences, and concert stages. Who do you believe he really was when the performance was over?
1: Connie, first of all, it's great to be with you. You're just such a great host in the Coast family, and we just all appreciate your work so much. Well, thank you for that.
0: Thank you.
1: Today's a special day. It's his, would have been his 86th birthday. And strangely enough, his son, Sean, is also celebrating his birthday today.
0: How cool is that?
1: Had with Yoko Ono. He's 51 today. So we have two special birthdays today. So happy birthday, Sean, if you're listening. And a very special happy birthday to John, looking above us all. Quite the man. We'll get into his life, his legacy, what he was, and just the important force in human history that he was as well.
0: Yeah, I think he was 35 when his son was born on the same day.
1: Yes, that's just amazing. Yeah, John was 35, and Sean is celebrating his 51st today, I believe.
0: And what's Sean up to? Do you ever keep up with him by chance?
1: Sean is very active. I don't keep up with him, but I know he's very active in the music scene in New York. He actually just had a baby himself, his very first. So John would be a grandfather now.
0: Oh, my.
1: And he would have been a great granddad. I'm sure he would with that quick.
0: What would he be doing? What would he be doing right now if he were alive? What do you think? You think he'd still be writing?
1: A lot. John was not one to sit on the sidelines and watch the wheels go by. As he mentioned in one of his songs.
0: I've heard that somewhere. Yeah, exactly.
1: I think he'd be very active. I think he would still be involved with music. I think he would be involved with the other surviving Beatles, both Paul and Ringo. And I think he'd be living a really great life, looking back at a legacy, but kind of looking forward as well, and still trying to solve some of life's biggest mysteries, as well as what's currently going on in the political landscape. He'd probably be right there with all of us fighting for something.
0: He was always an advocate of something, right? I guess really basically peace just in general.
1: If you really boil down the music of the Beatles, both during their time as a group and as individual performers and musicians, their music was simply about love and peace. So much of it was about that. Sure, there were other songs that tackled other issues, but the overarching message in their music

0: is love and peace. And Ringo Starr today, whenever you have an interview with him, anything from Ringo, he is always going to say it's about love and peace.
1: Mm. I went to one concert with Paul McCartney when Linda was still alive, and she was up there on the stage, and the entire time, I'm serious, the entire time she had a peace sign up with her hands, you know, her fingers, and she just pushed it forward and back, the entire show, all about that peace and love, showing that.
0: On another night, the Paul and Linda story is a really good story as well. Just their marriage, their times that they had together. Someone that was a very novice musician, I believe Paul just went over to the piano one day and showed her the middle C on the piano and said, you know, you got to join the band, you know, when he formed Wings. And she was the first member of Wings. So an equally great story, an equally great force of nature, Paul McCartney.
1: Absolutely. Oh, absolutely. But now Paul and John, were they really good, close friends, or were they just more of coworkers? Or because it seemed like, at least as a fan growing up, it seemed like they were two different people that worked together well.
0: They're very interesting souls. They came together as teenagers, and really, both of them had extreme tragedies in their life, you know, both losing their mothers in their teenhood. And that really bonded them. So John and Paul were like, you know, peanut butter and jelly, coffee and donuts. I mean, they just went together so well, yeah. And they played off of each other. They were musical geniuses. They were doing so much during the life of the Beatles. We have to remember that the Beatles were only together for just over 10 years. And, you know, they're creating two albums a year, sometimes three. They're writing 20, 30, 40 songs in a year. They're touring, they're doing movies, they're doing interviews, and they're writing these songs that we still sing, and we know the words, you know, 60 years later, and they sound very fresh, even if they were released today.
1: What do you think that's about? Do you think just once in a while a band, I mean, because we see single artists along the way that happened too, but you just think just once in a while there's just somebody that comes along that just stands above everybody, and they're one of those people, like you said, you can still play their music today and it's not where you go, oh no, I don't want to hear that one again. You know, you want to hear it and you sing it and you know the words and everybody joins in.
0: They're still in the news today. As a matter of fact, they just released a whole new big box set on one of their most famous albums, Rubber Soul, and it's climbing up the charts. This is for a band that broke up over 60 years ago, or close to 60 years ago. They broke up in 1970. And, you know, the music's climbing up the charts. I mean, how? No one else can do this. And they're still paving the way. Their backstory is just so fascinating, how everything had to come together. Everybody had to be in the right place at the right time to bring these four individuals together and to create this thing that they created. It's fascinating when you really dig into the backstory.
1: Well, you have dug into everything, the documents, the photographs, the eyewitness accounts. You've studied it all. Now, what there has to be, or I think there was, from what all I've looked through, what was that single moment that changed your personal opinion of John Lennon? What was it before, and what changed it to where it is now, and what is it now?
0: I think my single most important takeaway from John is that he was not a perfect man. I mean, he was a very complex individual. And some things that a lot of your listeners could probably identify with what they've gone through in their lives. John had a very, very troubled growing up, very non-traditional growing up time in Liverpool. You know, he was born to Julia and Freddie, his father, who were not on good terms. They really split up. They weren't together. And John was kind of tossed to and fro from his mother Julia's home to his Aunt Mimi's home nearby. And, you know, John's mother died when he was 17. She got run over by a car, killed about 100 feet from Mimi's house. So he lived with that every day, living at Mimi's house, knowing his mother died just down the road, being hit by a car and killed. His mother then lived with a person named Bobby Dykens for many years, and they never got married. She never got divorced from Freddie, the father. So Julia, the mother, was living this very untraditional life, not being a divorced woman, living with this man, producing two other children out of wedlock, and John kind of going back and forth between Julia's home, who was very, you know, flamboyant and musical and fun, to his aunt that he mostly lived with, Aunt Mimi, Julia's sister, who, you know, was very, you know, she was very serious. She had rules. She had expectations of John. When John got his first guitar, you know, she would say, well, it's a great thing, but you're never going to make a living out of it.
1: Didn't they say something like that to Elvis, though? Didn't they say, keep driving a truck?
0: I think every famous artist, something was said to them like, you're never going to make it, you know, and they kind of, and that's what I think makes them great.
1: Yeah, it pushes them totally.
0: Thing that they have that is, I don't know where it comes from, but it's given to them by the universe and they just go with it.
1: Yeah. Well, you know, it's fun. It's interesting the way what you just told, because it seemed like John always like used humor along the way, but that can also be armor. And also, you know, what do you believe he might have been protecting when he did become sarcastic or outrageous along the way?
0: He very much used it as armor. He, you know, growing up and having those experiences, I mean, some of your close listeners can identify with some of the things that he lived with. I can identify with some of the things from my childhood that I lived with. So we can all kind of take a little bit of us and see John and like kind of grasp him and say, you're one of me, you know, type of thing. You kind of experienced what I experienced. I don't know if it would have been the same had John grown up in this traditional family. Now, Paul had a more traditional family, but he had a very very sad tragedy happening when his mother died of breast cancer when he was only 14. So it brought these two individuals together who both loved music. You know, they weren't getting together to talk about the latest football score or what was going on with Everton or Liverpool in soccer and football over there. They were talking about music. They were talking about all the great music that was coming out in America, you know, with Elvis and with Little Richard and Chuck Berry. And they were thriving on this stuff. And that's what forged them and bonded them together.
1: Mm-hmm. Well, you know, as you discuss even more and go deeper, here's just a personal question myself here. Help. It kind of did reveal, I think that was the 65 tour. It actually did reveal like an authentic cry of distress. Would you say that too?
0: Absolutely. Great song, but a song of distress. And you nailed it exactly on the head, Connie. It's, you just can't, I guess for us to imagine what the Beatles went through, probably, you know, the most photographed band of all time, interviews all the time, press all the time, fans all the time. Whenever they toured, they could never see anything about that city. You know, they go to Las Vegas in 1964 because they really want to see Las Vegas. They want to see these magical casinos that are built in the middle of the desert. Can they go see him? No, they are sequestered to their room. All they see of Las Vegas in 1964 is basically the airport, the convention center where they perform their two concerts, the Sahara Hotel where they were sequestered. And so management felt so bad for them that they couldn't get out. The hotel was besieged with fans, that they brought slot machines up to their room. That would never happen today with the powerful Nevada Gaming Commission. They would never allow a slot machine to come into Beyonce's room or Bruno Mars's room. But back then they did it for the Beatles because they were stuck.
1: I had, you know, I can't imagine Vegas not doing something, going out of their way not to try to make money somewhere and not bringing in a machine like that so that they can get some more of their money. It's hard for me to believe that they wouldn't do that now, but I'm glad they did it back then for them. And you know, that's part of the fame. That's what happens. You know, you lose your life. When people say they want fortune and fame, it's like, maybe just go with the fortune, throw the fame away, you know.
0: John said that, you know, when he was a teenager, you know, he saw Elvis performing in the movie house, you know, probably in Liverpool. And he looked at that and the girl screaming and he goes, well, that's a good job to have, you know. But as he gained that fame and fortune, as you mentioned, and the cry for help. Mm-hmm. And he kind of wrote that song in what he called his fat Elvis period. He felt he had put on some weight. He'd gotten soft, you know. But he was probably crying for that freedom that you and I pretty much enjoy every minute of the day. We can go out and kind of do whatever. Whereas the Beatles were, it was really tough for them to do anything. Sure, they had their pockets of social friends and places where they couldn't be bothered, but it was mostly in London where they were living. Three of the Beatles actually bought estates out in the countryside. Paul was the only one that kind of stuck in London, but they'd go to the clubs and they kind of wouldn't bother them there. But anywhere else, it was impossible for them to navigate anything.
1: Well, did they do anything where they masked themselves?
0: Oh, so yeah. They've gone to places in disguises. There's pictures of Paul some famous disguises that he used. And they did try to see a little bit, but they are always being smuggled out somewhere. If they did a concert in America, they would be smuggled out of the venue in the back of an ambulance or in the back of a laundry truck. It was just impossible for them to just walk the streets and be normal. It really wasn't until John got to New York City in the 70s that he could really just kind of walk around. And John loved New York.
1: Yeah.
0: Him and Yoko loved New York. He was there with May Pang as well. And he could just walk around. People could come up to him and say hi to him, thank him for his music, maybe get his autograph. And it was really kind of that freedom that cost him his life, probably, in a sense that he was so accessible in the 70s while living at the Dakota in New York City.
1: You know, that's one of the things about the city that I liked as well, is you could walk through there and you could run into all sorts of people, just, you know, celebrities of some sort, say hello to them. And, you know, they say hello back and you just keep on going. You know, it's kind of like, hey, I know who you are. We are talking with Chuck Gunderson, and we are talking about John Lennon, who would have been 86 today. So we've got more to find out as we zoom in on John's life and play some of his music as well. And I hope you guys stick around. We have open lines later. Connie Willis here on Coast to Coast AM.

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1: Florida Attorney General James Uthmeyer is out with a warning to those unlicensed contractors or anyone who might try to pull a scam after Hurricane Isaias. Don't.
2: I think by now everybody knows in Florida we prosecute to the fullest. So we'll be working hand in hand with law enforcement. We'll have, you know, boots on the ground as long as it's safe to do so.
1: Uthmeyer also says his office will have an eye out for price gouging. He says you can go to myfloridalegal.com and he says they will shut it down quickly. Hockey is back in South Florida. The Panthers return to Sunrise on Saturday night to face the Minnesota Wild in their home opener at Amerant Bank Arena. Puck drop is set for 6 p.m. Several Orange County Public School students will perform in the Macy's Thanksgiving Day Parade in New York City this year. The students will perform with the Macy's Great American Marching Band. The 100th annual Macy's Thanksgiving Day Parade will be held on Thursday, November 26th. With Florida's News, I'm Denise Ryan.
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5: If you're going through St. Pete, you're going to see on 275 southbound, the 38th Avenue North off-ramp closed with construction. Plan to detour using 54th Avenue North or 22nd Avenue North as your alternate off-ramps. Also in the area, 62nd Avenue North with limited lanes by 275 with road work in that stretch. Going to see on the Withlacoochee River Bridge section of Pasco County, 301 with both directions of lanes blocked off by U.S. 98. 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
6: I'm Justin Mosley, here with your Max Defender 8 forecast for the weekend. We've got a mixture of sun and clouds, hot and humid conditions, along with breezy weather as we watch scattered storms on the radar for Saturday afternoon. High temperatures will reach the upper 80s across the Bay Area. In through the evening hours, we'll see overnight lows settling into the mid-70s under a partly cloudy sky. Rain chances will be trending down as we get into the back half of the weekend and into early next week. That's your weather. I'm Max Defender 8 meteorologist, Justin Mosley.
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1: There you go with some Lennon here on Coast to Coast AM. Give peace a chance. That was 1969. I think it reached number 2 in the UK, number 14 in America. We'll have to ask our guest tonight if I'm right about all this stuff, because I'm doing it from some memory here. And I think it was recorded inside room 1742 of Montreal's Queen Elizabeth Hotel. That was during John and Yoko's Bed In for Peace. It was also John's first single recorded without another Beatle, and released while the Beatles still existed. So we'll ask him about that. But really quickly here, my Win Any Lottery course, those of you that have been asking for it, thank you. You're going to love it. And those of you that went ahead and bought it, yes, you're winning money. Not the jackpot yet, but I hope that you get there and you see that you can do it, right? I knew it. I told you it. Now, earlier tonight, Mega Millions held a drawing for an estimated $364 million. I don't know. I haven't seen what's happened, but that's $364 million. And then tomorrow night's Powerball, or tonight, wherever you are right now, the Powerball's estimated at an enormous $516 million. So that wouldn't be too shabby, right? You don't have to wait till it's $1 billion before you play the lottery. So let me ask you something. Do you trust your intuition? Are you good with a pendulum? If you say yes, then this may be exactly what you've been looking for. Project Stargate Psychics by Lynn Buchanan. He's the one who taught me this number picking technique back in 2012. I wrote a book on it because he said, Connie, go ahead, do what you want with it. Because I was like, can I do something with this method? He's like, yeah, go ahead. So I put a book together, but now I have a course. I've been teaching it ever since, though. And people love, you do it. As soon as you do it, you're going to go, I see how this works, and I'm going to make this happen. So, I'll show you how to put those intuitive abilities to work instead of simply guessing at numbers. So go to ConnieWillis.com, get the course, start using the technique now. Who knows? Maybe your intuition is trying to lead you somewhere very profitable. If it is, you let me know. Okay. I want to know if you win. ConnieWillis.com is where to go.
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1: Hey there, Connie Willis of Coast to Coast AM with you tonight. Open lines coming up later. Currently, historian, author, and Beatles researcher, one of our faves here at Coast to Coast AM, of course, Chuck Gunderson, back with us, a recognized authority on the band's historic North American tours. holds both bachelor's and master's degree in history. Oh my goodness. I am so far from loving history, but I understand it when it's told in a story situation as opposed to just the dates and the times. That's how I was taught history, and it was horrible. It was just all memorization. It wasn't really getting into the story, but I can tell that you have done it like that. Author of the critically acclaimed Some Fun Tonight. That's the backstage story of how the Beatles rocked America. You can go to somefuntonight.com and you can see all of it there. You can learn all about Chuck. You can see all of the work he's done, and you can even book him for your next event to speak. And make sure he says, thanks, Connie. Hi, Connie. I'm here because you said something. How you doing, Chuck? Hey, let me go back.
5: Excellent.
1: Let me go back to that song, okay? Because I don't know if you may hear me talk about a song and you say, no, that was not right, or hey, there's a story to it. But let's go back to Give a Piece a Chance with Lennon. And I got two questions for you. Okay. So he released this before the Beatles officially broke apart. So was he already testing whether his individual voice could be more powerful than the Beatles? And then also, was Give Peace a Chance primarily a song, a political statement, or one of the most successful publicity stunts in music history?
5: That's a great question. And first of all, I'm never going to correct you, Connie. You are.
1: If I get it wrong.
5: You're an amazing host. But first of all, who has the guts to record a song in a hotel room, laying in a bed? I mean, just that alone True. And while you still have this other band going, but to answer your question, I think they all were kind of testing this. Kind of divorce from the Beatles, of getting away from, they've basically been in each other's pockets for 10 years. I mean, sharing hotel rooms, the studio together at each other's homes. I mean, they were so close. They were always together. And, you know, Paul even was testing it in, you know, as early as probably 65 when he was in 66, when he was kind of doing his Yesterday thing. He had the thoughts of only crediting the song as a McCartney song, not a Lennon McCartney song. That was thrown around a little bit. So I think, John was the song Give Peace a Chance. It's everything. It's everything in one song, laying in a bed in Montreal. I mean, it's about peace. It's about love. It's about being together. It's about going out and doing something. It's just so universal. If everyone can kind of grasp that concept of peace and love and what this world would be like to live in, it's really an amazing kind of simple thought, isn't it?
1: It is simple. Do you think it was the time? Do you think the time was just right as well? And do you think that anything they wrote was going to be gold anyway?
5: I don't think anything they wrote was gold. I mean, there's some songs that, the Beatles songs that I kind of don't want to listen to much more anymore. You know, it's okay, right? It's okay to
1: say that. Which songs are those, Chuck?
5: You're really testing me now.
1: Yeah, what do you never really want to hear?
5: I know, maybe Yellow Submarine. What Goes On. But then I'm going to have one of your listeners call and go, what the hell are you talking about? That's a great song. I listen to it every day. So, look, this changes all the time with the Beatles music. Is it my most favorite band, my most favorite musicians? Absolutely. They were really kind of this cultural force because they changed so much, coming from the 50s and the 60s with everything that was changed. They were perfect for the moment. And they were really the instigators of everything kind of happening in the 60s, right? You got the sexual revolution happening. You've got peace happening. You've got all these political turmoils happening, everything. And then this band appears on the Ed Sullivan Show on February 9th, 1964.
1: Right.
5: Think about every musician that was kind of living at that time watching that weren't musicians yet. But when they saw that, they said, oh, wow, okay, these are people that can write their own songs and perform them as individuals and as a group. That sounds really interesting.
1: It is
5: amazing.
1: And so
5: I think that appearance on Ed Sullivan just really changed everything.
1: Absolutely. No doubt. No doubt about that. Now, I just keep getting these images in my head. I don't know if you know about this or not. I know you know about it. I wonder if I'm going to throw something at you. I'm going to hope to stump you at one point. No, I don't need to do that. I think you're going to know. But do you remember? Okay. So my era, I loved Kiss. All right. When Kiss was happening, it was really cool. You know, Kiss was one of my group. I was a Billy Joel fan, Jimmy Buffett, Bob Seger. I can go in some other ones, but I like Kiss because I like they were each individual. You know, they each did their own thing kind of thing. They worked together as a band. But at one point, I remember an album cover where it was the Beatles and they had Kiss makeup on. Do you remember that?
5: That you have stumped me with. I do not know that. I'm sure your listeners will say, Chuck, why are you even on the show? I totally remember that.
1: But it was an album cover. I remember seeing it. And, you know, maybe they were just trying to, you know, Gene Simmons, the genius money man that he is, was probably just saying, you know, comparing or something like that to the great band.
5: Yeah, and you look at Kiss, like, where did they get their ideas from?
1: That's right.
5: Probably the Beatles.
1: Yes.
5: You know, I think all these, this force of the 70s music that you mentioned, it all came from February 9th, 1964, Ed Sullivan. 73 million people tuning in that night. 1 in 4 television sets were turned on that night listening to the Beatles. They're seeing these 4 aliens with long hair that like came from outer space. And they had this amazing song, and the world just went crazy for a moment. It just went from there, and it never stopped. And even today, you have artists, modern day artists that harken back to, you know, look, I wasn't even alive when the Beatles were even broken up. They were broken up by then. And I take my cues, I take my ideas from what I learned from the Beatles.
1: Mm-hmm. No doubt. A lot of them, they all say that, don't they? They all say it. And then, well, even, my era, going to Michael Jackson, Michael and Paul hung out. Did John ever do anything with Michael? And like, I think Paul and them got in some fight. Somebody bought somebody's music catalog or something like that. I don't know.
5: Michael asked Paul, like, what are some great investments to do? And Paul said, music publishing, buy music publishing rights. And Paul had owned Buddy Holly's catalog. And so Michael kind of went away and said, oh, that's a great idea. Then he eventually ended up with the Beatles catalog. I'm not quite certain if John and Michael ever kind of coexisted together. I mean, being celebrity musicians and at the top of your game, I'm sure somewhere, some place, they might have come together, might have met, might have sung together. I don't know, because, you know, it's sometimes in those musician circles, they're so tightly protected that a lot of the outsiders don't know the stories behind that.
1: That's right. Well, I think that Billy Joel told a story, and I believe it was John Lennon. It could have been somebody else, but I think it was John Lennon. He said, I think he lived possibly down by him or visited down near him at one point. And I guess there was some sort of boat situation. Maybe there's a canal outside of his home or something. And somebody went by in his boat. And it was, I think, I'm pretty sure it was John Lennon. And Billy would watch for him all the time. And he'd see him. He never went out to say hello. And he said, we both knew that each other was there, but we respectfully didn't want to bug each other. So they never got a chance to say hello. Do you know of that to be a fact? Or maybe somebody else, but I think it was John Lennon.
5: Well, Billy was a big fan of the Beatles. I mean, him and Paul are very tight. And I'm sure that Billy Joel, being the superstar that he was in the 70s, had access to certain members of the Beatles. He probably met all 4 members at some point in his life because of who he was. And I would love to hear maybe some of Billy's reactions if he did meet with John Lennon or have some sort of connection to him.
1: Well, when I look back at the Beatles, I kind of see Lennon as the emotional leader, at least while here, and what you have, all your work that, man, you got a big book, man. I'm telling you, you got a big book with a lot of great stuff in it. But did at one point the leadership kind of quietly start shifting toward Paul?
5: John was definitely the leader in the early days. I mean, even before the Beatles started, he started the band called the Quarrymen, and he invited Paul to join the band. And Paul then knew George Harrison, who then joined the band, and then Ringo joined a couple years later because he was the best drummer in Liverpool, and they wanted the best drummer in Liverpool, so they had fired their original drummer, Pete Best. And John was definitely the leader in those early days. And as time progressed, Paul did kind of emerge as someone who really wanted to keep working all the time. Ringo tells a story where, you know, if his phone rang, he knew it was Paul, like saying, "Where are you? Like, come down to the studio. I want to record something." Paul was just a workhorse, and he somewhat emerged as the de facto leader in the, you know, about 67 when Sgt. Pepper was going, the White Album was going, Abbey Road was going, and was really asking his other bandmates to come down and continue working and to keep producing this music. Of course, there were some substances that the other Beatles were using and started to use, which really kind of curtailed their probably exactness and enthusiasm in getting into the studio on time. But definitely Paul emerged as a leader toward the end of the Beatles' career.
1: So using these substances, did the music reflect that?
5: I think it absolutely did. And they, you know, they had been using substances quite prolifically, even in the early days. They were smoking these jazz cigarettes, they called them, and they were taking uppers and downers, you know, that they would play in these clubs in Germany, you know, before they were famous, where they would start at 4 p.m. or something and not end till 3 a.m. And I believe one stint in Germany, they did 98 straight nights of that.
1: Wow.
5: So they were doing a lot of that. And then, of course, the famous story when they're in America for the first time, for the first major tour of America, where they did 32 shows in 33 days in North America, this gigantic continent we live on. And they met Bob Dylan in New York, and Bob Dylan snuck in some marijuana to the Delmonico Hotel where they were staying, and they closed the doors, and everybody got a little silly smoking marijuana. And then as that progressed, they got into other things such as psychedelics, and it really starts reflecting in the music at that point. It becomes, you know, introspective, imaginative, fanciful, very illusional, just all kind of Strawberry Fields Forever and Penny Lane and all these great tracks that not only have their voices and their basic instrumentation behind it, but also all these added extra instruments and classical arrangements and backwards music and tape loops and different tracks that they could use, because at the same time, music and sound technology was also kind of advancing in form, where they had the ability to do this. And that was primarily one of the reasons why the Beatles quit touring in 1966. They could not recreate some of the sounds on stage that they were producing in the studio at Abbey Road.
1: Oh, they didn't want to do a, what was that duo that used to, was it Vanilla Ice? What was the team that
5: was Millie Vanilli.
1: That's it. Well, they got busted.
5: We'll do a show one night on Millie Vanilli, maybe.
1: Okay. I would like that. So, wow. You know, as you're speaking again, I'm thinking, who were the mentors of the Beatles? Who did they look up to?
5: The Beatles loved Elvis. They loved anybody from Motown, the African-American artists that were just so influential in their lives. They loved the Beach Boys. They loved Dylan. They loved anything they could get their hands on, even very obscure one-hit wonder stuff. They would somehow get the record. They would learn it. They would do it in their own style. And so, you know, poets they had as mentors, they had artists who were mentors. They were just running around in that circle when everything was culturally exploding in England at the time. And they just fed off of it. They fed off of all this music. And then, of course, the people that they mentored came into their lives and they were enjoying their music, like Jimi Hendrix. They went to one of his shows at the Seville Theater in London in 1967. You know, they saw Jimi Hendrix, and Jimi Hendrix performed Sgt. Pepper's Lonely Hearts Club Band after only knowing it for a few days.
1: Well, could you imagine if you did a one-hit wonder and then the Beatles, like, took it on? How cool would that be? Oh, my goodness. Wow. Oh, good stuff. So we are talking about John Lennon. He would have been 86 today. So that's what we got. Chuck Gunderson with us. And you can go check out Chuck's stuff. I mean, you got to do it. It's like huge book, and check it out and buy it for yourself and learn as much as you can. Go to somefuntonight.com, somefuntonight.com, and check it out for yourself. I think you're going to enjoy it. I know you're enjoying tonight. So am I. Stay with us. Connie Willis on Coast to Coast AM.

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3: Guaranteed human. Hurricane Isaias made landfall near Destin at 9:30 Eastern Friday night as Cat 2 storm. Governor DeSantis says FDOT and rescue crews are starting to work several hours before sunrise to clear roads of debris and help survivors.
4: The power crews are ready. Our cut and toss are ready for the transportation. Our search and rescue are ready, and they will execute. So just make sure you stay safe.
3: The governor is urging Panhandle residents to give first responders time to clear the roads before venturing out. He says flash flooding will be an issue in areas well east of where Isaias made landfall. While the Panhandle deals with the aftermath of Isaias, Central Florida is in for a stormy, steamy weekend. The National Weather Service is calling for afternoon thunderstorms, heavy downpours, and gusty winds through Sunday. The NWS says Central Florida is caught between Hurricane Isaias and high pressure east of the Bahamas, strengthening southerly winds and drawing unusual moist air into the area. Temperatures will hover around 90 degrees with the heat index values topping 100. Drier weather is expected to move in on Monday, bringing more sunshine and less rain. Florida Attorney General James Uthmeyer says his office will be looking for those who might try to scam vulnerable Floridians after the storm. He says they're also on the lookout for price gouging.
5: While citizens are vulnerable and in need of fuel, groceries, other preparatory materials, if somebody's gouging on price, again, please go to myfloridalegal.com. Let us know and we'll go shut it down quickly.
3: Uthmeyer says penalties for trying to take advantage of anyone in an emergency situation like a hurricane have been enhanced. Some could mean as much as 30 years in prison. Florida health officials say the state's dengue fever outbreak has grown to 296 locally acquired cases this year, with 44 new infections reported in the latest update. Hillsborough County remains the hardest hit area with 259 cases, while Pinellas County has reported 20. Hillsborough and Pinellas counties have extended their local states of emergency due to the outbreak. With Florida's News, I'm Denise Ryan.
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8: If you're going through St. Pete, you're going to see on 275 southbound, the 38th Avenue North off-ramp closed with construction. Plan to detour using 54th Avenue North or 22nd Avenue North as your alternate off-ramps. Also in the area, 62nd Avenue North with limited lanes by 275 with road work in that stretch. Going to see on the Withlacoochee River Bridge section of Pasco County, 301 with both directions of lanes blocked off by U.S. 98. 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
9: I'm Justin Mosley, here with your Max Defender 8 forecast for the weekend. We've got a mixture of sun and clouds, hot and humid conditions, along with breezy weather as we watch scattered storms on the radar for Saturday afternoon. High temperatures will reach the upper 80s across the Bay Area. In through the evening hours, we'll see overnight lows settling into the mid-70s under a partly cloudy sky. Rain chances will be trending down as we get into the back half of the weekend and into early next week. That's your weather. I'm Max Defender 8 meteorologist Justin Mosley.
10: Hurricanes. I'm Deborah Valentine, Fox News. Severe impacts as Hurricane Isaias unleashes its fury. High winds and rain after making landfall as a Category 2 hurricane near Destin, Florida. It's now a Cat 1 hurricane, unleashing high winds and strong rain. Fox weather meteorologist Brenda Campbell reports from Pensacola Beach, Florida.
11: Wind has been a big impact for us. We had a 102 mile per hour gust recorded here. The sand just blasting everything here, coating it where it can. This entire beach access was clear earlier in the day. But another thing we're seeing, some of the wood planks hopped off of the side and now resting here. We are in darkness, so it is generally hard to see what the damage looks like as we go into the overnight hours. We have over 500,000 customers that are out of power between here in the state of Florida and Alabama. So it won't be until daylight and we really get to see the full extent of damage here.
10: Florida's Governor Ron DeSantis declared a state of emergency across 25 counties. Isaias is expected to move north towards Alabama and the Tennessee Valley. Hurricane Simon is a powerful Category 3 hurricane intensifying in the eastern Pacific Ocean. Simon is expected to make landfall as a Category 4 hurricane along Mexico's west central coast early Sunday. A mass shooting Friday night in Erie, Pennsylvania. Local officials and police say multiple people are dead, including the gunman. The mass shooting occurred at a house in Erie. Erie Police Chief Rick Laura addresses the families and friends of victims of the shooting.
12: Our hearts are with the victims, their families, and everyone affected by this tragedy. There are no words that can be adequately express the magnitude of the loss of life here.
10: The exact number of those killed has not yet been released. A motive for the killing is unknown. Chief Laura says the suspected shooter is dead from a self-inflicted gunshot wound. 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
1: We all shine on. Connie Willis here, Instant Karma, John Lennon. It is a John Lennon night here on Coast to Coast AM. He would have been 86 today. 1970s when that song came out. And he wrote and recorded it, Lennon did, on January 27th. It was released only 10 days later. That was it. And Phil Spector, he produced it. George Harrison played guitar. John described the sound he wanted as 1950s, but now. So we'll ask our guest Chuck about that when he comes back. I want to take a moment tonight to help a friend of ours here, a longtime friend of Coast to Coast AM. Many of you know him, Anthony Sanchez. Anthony Sanchez, great guest here on Coast to Coast. I've had him on many times. He and I have worked together. He did a documentary and had me in it, and we talk and we get together and we talk about his ghost hunter apps and, you know, his book, UFO Highway. He's a great UFO researcher, software engineer. By the way, he's fantastic at that and fantastic at the ghost hunter apps. So we've done shows just on his apps. And by the way, he's the one who wrote my intro and outro here on Coast to Coast AM. Now, I played with it and created, made it mine, but he's the one who built it and said, here's what you want. I said, can you help me? I'm going on Coast to Coast. This is 12 years ago now. I said, I need a good intro and outro when I'm on Coast, something that people will remember. And it wasn't long. I mean, this guy can write. He is so creative. It's amazing. And his website is unreal. His work is unbelievable. He got that back to me soon. I made it mine and I'm still doing it 12 years later. Now, at one point, if you guys may remember, Anthony got paralyzed from the neck down and he fought his way back. He is a survivor for sure. He's continuously done that all his life. And also this year, Anthony was laid off in a SI-driven reduction, and he recently lost his best friend, Rick. And Rick was a great guy. I can see why that was his best friend. Now, he has already had his next job. He's got his next job lined up, okay? He got let go, but he's got his next job lined up. However, he needs some help covering a month of basic living expenses. So, asking the Coast family, let's help one of our own. He's been there for us. $5, $10, whatever you can do. Anthony is, he's needing somebody to pay it forward right now. So all you got to do is go to AnthonySanchez.com. AnthonySanchez.com. Help him out. You're going to find a GoFundMe there. And if you want to go straight to GoFundMe, you can do that and search Anthony Sanchez if you'd like to do that. But Anthony, you have fought your way back before. We're going to help you to do it again. You are a part of the Coast family, and thank you for being around as a good, fantastic go-to whenever we're looking for somebody that knows what he's talking about. Scheduled to be on with George North.

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4: It's Coast to Coast AM. Hey there, Connie Willis back at you. John Lennon tonight's who we're talking about. His birthday today, 89. It was 89 or 86. Now I'm kind of messing it up a little bit there. Chuck?
5: 86.
4: 86, okay. 86, 86, 86. I'm going to do that the rest of the night now. So just correct me when that happens. I don't want email that comes and tells me it. You can do it. It's no problem. Do it in front of the world. That's totally fine. Author and historian Chuck Gunderson is who we are talking with. And you can go find his work, unbelievable work, somefuntonight.com. And that is the backstage story of how the Beatles rocked America, the historic tours of 64 through 66. I'm going to go back to that song we just played, okay? And ask you something about it. All right. So that we all shine on. Let's see. So John went from basically, why did John move from the group protest of give peace a chance to a much more personal warning of instant karma and like in less than a year? I mean, just boom.
5: I think a lot of John's songs and all the Beatles songs that when they broke up and went out as individual musicians were very personal and reflective of their life and their experiences. And I think Instant Karma, I'm so grateful that you played that because it's absolutely one of my favorite songs.
4: Oh,
5: and
4: yay.
5: It's so apropos for everything we kind of live in this life. I mean, you really, all you have to take is that song title, Instant Karma, and flip it. Mm. And just like karma is instant. You know, John really believed that it kind of your stuff that you do, your experiences, your dealings with people is kind of going to have consequences and that actions are going to kind of happen right now instead of in another lifetime if you believe in, you know, reincarnation or next incarnation or whatever anyone believes. And that we also need to kind of get out in the world and not be so isolated, but rather have experiences with people. And that will really help us kind of get out of this isolationary kind of state of mind that many of us are in with social media, things like that.
4: It's interesting you saying that about John saying that because he had to be in close quarters and secluded along the way so people wouldn't just jump all over him.
5: And at the same time, he was like the influencer of the day, you know?
4: That's true. Yeah, that's true.
5: That we have.
4: Yeah, he would be an influencer. That's what he would be right now.
5: Exactly.
4: For sure.
5: Again, though, when John moved to New York, that was really his moment. He had 10, you know, really great years in New York before he was sadly murdered in December of 1980, only at 40 years old. We think of him as an older person, and it's like 40 is just

0: so young. You know,
1: Yes.
0: his son Sean was only five. We also have to realize too that John had another son, Julian, with his first wife, Cynthia, was born in 63, I believe. And Julian is just an amazing person in his own right. Great musician, has a lot of wonderful social causes that he participates in. It's really a lot like his father. And a lot of times we kind of miss Julian in the story. And both Julian and Sean are just amazing individuals that have John's DNA in them and will go on and do some of the things that John did in his life that made him such a special person.
1: Yeah, I haven't seen Julian in a long, long time doing anything. But there's so much to see now out in the world. But the Beatles still stick out amongst all of the things that are out there now because things are, you know, just content is everywhere. Let me go back to the Beatles and segregated audiences.
0: Yes, yeah, so when the Beatles toured in the starting in 1964, they did that major tour in America again, where they did 32 shows in just 33 days, traveling some 20,000 miles from London back to London. America was a very different place that we know it now as. There was Jim Crow laws, there was segregation, and the Beatles really got their first taste of segregation when they came to America in February of 1964, and especially in Miami, being shuttled around in the backs of hotels and seeing the segregation that was kind of operating. And concerts in those days, especially with major artists, they were not allowing people to sit together, all races sitting together. They weren't allowing integrated concerts. Sure, there were integrated concerts happening, but on a much smaller scale. When the Beatles toured America, they were going to start commanding audiences of between 15,000 to, you know, 30, 35,000, which was a lot of people back then to go to a rock concert. And there were certain laws and certain municipalities where, you know, the law had not been passed yet where Jim Crow laws were going to be erased. So all the tour planning was happening prior to that civil rights law being enacted in July of 1964 by President Johnson. But before that, the Beatles manager, Brian Epstein, and his New York counterpart who helped organize the tour, his name was Norman Weiss from General Artists Corporation. They were a talent agency. They inserted a clause into the Beatles' contract rider. Now, along with other things like providing clean towels for them, portable TV sets, dressing room mirrors, couple cases of cold soda, one of the most important things in their rider, which was only a page and a quarter long, Taylor Swift has got to be 30, 40 pages. But in this rider, it said that artists will not be required to perform before a segregated audience, which was quite bold considering the act that Johnson would do in July of that year had not been passed yet. And so all the arenas booking them, the stadiums booking them, knew that this had to be in place. And they had to respect that. And John Lennon was asked one time, would you perform before a segregated audience? And his answer was very simple. He said, no, and I'd rather lose our appearance money if we had to do it. Segregation to them was so foreign. There was nothing like that in England where they're from. They performed with black artists all the time. It just wasn't a thing. Maybe in certain pockets, it just wasn't a thing. They came to America, it was completely different. And for four fresh-faced young guys from Liverpool, along with their manager, who, by the way, was not only Jewish, he was gay, which was illegal to be gay in the UK at that time, did this thing where they required everyone to sit together, all races, everybody to enjoy this really great music that was coming out of England.
1: Well, you know, a lot of that stuff also shaped them. That shaped their music, no doubt, going through all this.
0: Absolutely. I mean, Motown was such a force for them. Barry Gordy's stable of artists, and it used to be called Tabla Records was just amazing. And the Beatles covered many of those acts, especially the girl groups. They would take a girl group song that was talking about boys and make it a song talking about girls, you know, in their own style. They included black performers on their tours here in America. And if those black performers weren't allowed to stay at the same hotel that they were booked to stay, they would cancel the reservation and move on to the next city, which they did in Jacksonville. A lot of people think that Jacksonville was the only place that required this segregation rider, and it was not the case. It was in every concert the Beatles performed in America for all 3 years that clause in their contract of performing before a non-segregated audience was in that. So it was not a special arrangement just for Jacksonville. It was for everywhere.
1: Right. Well, after John's more popular than Jesus statement produced record burnings, death threats, excuse me. Did you find evidence that he became more frightened or guarded or aware that his words could endanger the other Beatles?
0: Absolutely. So in May of 1966, he gives this interview to this English journalist who they knew very well, Maureen Cleave, and which he said that the Beatles were becoming more popular than Jesus Christ. People would rather go to a Beatles concert than the church. I mean, he's a rock star. He's quipping around, you know. And no one took notice of it in England. Nobody. And it somehow found its way into a teenage kind of teenage magazine called Datebook. And it was about 2 weeks before the tour, the 1966 tour, would start. And somehow it came from that date book, and the journalist saw that and just blew it out of proportion. John was somewhat right in what he was saying. Secularism had really taken root in England. Churches were emptying out. It was only just the white-haired little old ladies that were going to church at the time. This cultural revolution was happening around the world, and religion was really kind of taking a back seat to everything. But in America, you know, it's much more of a kind of a religious society. And so when John said that, he really got ridiculed from that. And the press just skewered him as soon as they came to the first stop on that tour, which was in Chicago. But one stop in particular where they went was August 19th, 1966 in Memphis, Tennessee. Now, the home of Elvis, I mean, my gosh, this was their boy, their idol, you know. They could never go see him or visit him. But the religious extremism in the South, especially in the Bible Belt, organized Beatle record burnings, boycotting the Beatles. Parents were telling their kids they can't go to that show. And John was quite frightened by all this. I mean, you can see it from the very first press conference when they landed in America. He is nervous. He is knows what he did. He's a naughty schoolboy at this time, if you can kind of imagine that. And he got caught. But he weathered through the tour in Memphis. Some kids brought some firecrackers and cherry bomb firecrackers, and they actually lit them and threw them on stage. And I was interviewing the press officer, Tony Barrow, for the book, and he said, Chuck, he goes, when those firecrackers went off, I was standing by the side of the stage. Every Beatle looked at the other Beatle to see if they had gotten shot. And so that was another thing that kind of took the luster off of touring was, you know, these threats, death threats, bomb threats, people trying to get to the Beatles, them being sequestered in their room, them trying to do music that can't be recreated on stage. They were tired of the road. And luckily for all of us, they retired and went into the studio. If they had not done that, would we have gotten Sgt. Pepper? Would we have gotten Abbey Road? Would we have gotten the White Album if they were still touring? We don't know, but we're grateful that they stopped.
1: Chuck Gunderson is who we're talking to. You can find his work at somefuntonight.com. The book is Some Fun Tonight. It's the backstage story of how the Beatles rocked America, the historic tours of 1964 through 1966. He's an historian that is a joy to talk to. And again, somefuntonight.com is where you can go find his work. So the Beatles frequently could not hear themselves on stage. So at what point did John stop experiencing concerts as music and maybe began seeing them more as theater obligation, maybe even farce?
0: Yeah, John would make quips at press conferences.
1: Yeah, he didn't hold back. Yeah, he wouldn't hold back.
0: Yeah, he didn't say it. Yeah, exactly. And they would say, oh, can you hear yourself on stage? And you'd say, oh, no, we don't have to. We have the records at home we can listen to. Sound technology back in the day was just not as it is today. If you go to your local coffee house and hear a singer-songwriter, he or she's going to have a feedback monitor, which means he or she's going to hear that music back to them where they're playing so they can hear what they're playing. That technology was not invented when the Beatles were touring in America from 64 to 66. They basically plugged their amplification all into one main board where it went out to the speaker columns into the venue or the stadiums. I don't know how they even knew where they were in the song.
1: Yeah.
0: They could not hear themselves singing, but I think it's from all the years and hours of playing together. Ringo would famously quip, like, how do you know where they're at in the song? He goes, oh, I just watch them wiggle their butt, and I knew right when to hit my crash cymbal or something. Sound technology didn't really kind of break through until the Rolling Stones toured America in 1969 was when they started getting sound amplification, feedback speakers, stage monitors, that type of thing. And there are some myths where the Beatles – in some venues have that type of technology, but it's simply not the case.
1: Well, I got two questions for you here. I'm going to ask those two only because they may fit in together or they may somehow be kind of close together. But was there one particular concert that you believe John emotionally like decided that touring had to end, even if he had not said it out loud? And also at Candlestick Park. So I don't know if it was there or not, but did John behave like a man mourning the end of something, or like a prisoner realizing the door had finally opened? And you got about 30 seconds to tell me that.
0: Yeah, so they probably, their manager probably had to kick him out the door as early as 1965 to go tour. And they knew it was over, that last tour of 66. And definitely Candlestick Park. They all knew at that moment, this was it, the very last show they're ever going to perform before a live public paying audience.
1: Chuck Gunderson, Connie Willis here. We are talking about John Lennon, 86 today he would have been. SomeFunTonight.com is where you can find out more about Chuck. And I think you'll do that too, won't you? We got more to come. Open lines later. Connie Willis, Coast to Coast AM.

0: 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Guaranteed human.
1: While many residents of the Panhandle want to get out to see the damage left by Hurricane Isaias as soon as the sun comes up, Escambia County Sheriff Chip Simmons is urging people to stay in their safe locations for another few hours while deputies and debris crews clear the roads.
2: Give the first responders, give the utilities companies a chance to make sure that everything is safe before we really start the process of rebuilding in earnest.
1: Simmons says he's glad residents heeded warnings and cleared out of Pensacola Beach and other low-lying spots before the storm. One Blood is urging people to donate blood as Hurricane Isaias disrupted collections in Florida's Panhandle. The organization supplies blood products to hospitals across Florida, Georgia, and the Carolinas. All blood types are needed, especially O negative, O positive, and platelets. People outside the Panhandle are encouraged to donate at an open One Blood Center or blood drive. AAA reporting the statewide average for a gallon of regular gas is $4.14. With Florida's News, I'm Denise Ryan.
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5: If you're going through St. Pete, you're going to see on 275 southbound, the 38th Avenue North off-ramp closed with construction. Plan to detour using 54th Avenue North or 22nd Avenue North as your alternate off-ramps. Also in the area, 62nd Avenue North with limited lanes by 275 with road work in that stretch. Going to see on the Withlacoochee River Bridge section of Pasco County, 301 with both directions of lanes blocked off by U.S. 98. 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
6: I'm Justin Mosley, here with your Max Defender 8 forecast for the weekend. We've got a mixture of sun and clouds, hot and humid conditions, along with breezy weather as we watch scattered storms on the radar for Saturday afternoon. High temperatures will reach the upper 80s across the Bay Area. And through the evening hours, we'll see overnight lows settling into the mid-70s under a partly cloudy sky. Rain chances will be trending down as we get into the back half of the weekend and into early next week. That's your weather. I'm Max Defender 8 meteorologist, Justin Mosley.
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1: Celebrating Lennon's birthday today would have been 86. Imagine on Coast to Coast AM. 1971 reached number 3 in America and later became a UK number 1 following John's death. So the concept was inspired... Great song, one of my favorites. The concept was inspired partly by Yoko Ono's book, Grapefruit. And John later acknowledged that Yoko contributed so much to it that she should have received writing credit from the beginning. So that was Imagine. Good tune. And we'll ask Chuck a little bit about that when he comes back. Right now, I want to remind you, Ghost to Ghost is happening again. It's that time of the year. So the Ghost to Coast submissions are needed right now. You know the show. Ghost to Ghost on Coast to Coast. I love that. What an ingenious title. And this is George Norrie's thing. This is his thing. So Halloween is almost here and we need your ghost stories now. So go ahead and start sending the best ghost story that you've got. And we just might pick you to tell your story on the air for our Halloween show on Friday, October 30th. I'm on Halloween night with the 31st with Willis Wing, but the man, our head guy, our main dude, George Norrie's got the ghost to go. So enter your, go ahead with your email, with your name, your phone number, and your best ghost story. You can also check it out on our website if you don't remember, but go to ghost stories at coasttocoastam.com.
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1: Connie Willis here back on Coast to Coast AM with Chuck Gunderson. We are celebrating John Lennon's birthday this evening. He would have been 86 years old. And if you want to learn even more about all the things that we're talking about tonight, you make sure you go and you look up Chuck's website at somefuntonight.com. So going back to the song Imagine, which... beautiful song, beautiful song. Is it, Chuck, really more of a, is it really a gentle peace song, or is it a radical political manifesto disguised in a beautiful song, piano ballad? I think he's kind of good at that. Did the gorgeous melody help people accept its message, or do you think it allowed millions of listeners to avoid thinking about what John was actually proposing there?
6: Wow, that's a really loaded question. I think you, again, like said it all. I think it's everything you said, and it could be everything you said. But for me, I take the song Imagine very personally. I want to leave the planet in a better place than when I found it. And I can only do that individually by the people I know or interact with or do some sort of commercial business with or whatever. I mean, I need to be my best, and I need to imagine all of us trying to help each other and make this place a better place to live. And I think John's song resonates with me because it encouraged me, it encourages me, and it motivates me to do that.
1: Who's your favorite Beatle?
6: Oh man, it's every day of the week. Who is it? I don't have a favorite Beatle. I have a Beatle manager, Brian Epstein. I think he was a great manager. But gosh, if you nail me, most of the time, I'm going to say George Harrison. I love George.
1: Really?
6: Love everything about him. Just his humor, his his spiritualism, his rock and roll edge, his style. I mean, if you look at him through the years, I mean, God, that 1968 like White Album photo of him. He's just a great looking rock and roll star. You know what I mean? And he's got great music. It's so underrated.
1: And he did have the great abs, like you were talking. He had some abs going on there. Now, you know, you'll find this interesting. The very, one, two, three. I think it was the third radio station I was at. It was all music radio. This was oldies. It was in Sarasota, Florida. And it was City Island is where this dumpy little WKRP in Cincinnati little radio station was. But you were in Sarasota, okay, in the beautiful Longboat Key and Siesta Key area, St. Armand Circle, beautiful area. And it was band-aided together. If you went to the bathroom in high heels, your heels would go into the floor. I mean, this thing was beat up, but we all loved it there. We were all just fun jocks on the air having a good time. And once in a while, I mean, some amazing people lived in that area, right? So one of the people that lived, I think her name was Sharon. It was George Harrison's sister. And from time to time, she would pop into the station and ask us to produce something or, you know, copy something. I think it was Sharon.
6: That's
1: very
6: Harrison.
1: English name, right? What?
6: Yeah, Louise Harrison.
1: Oh, that's it. It was Louise. That's right. I'm sorry. Ooh, I was way off on that, wasn't I? That's who it was. And she'd come in and then she started picking me. Connie, can you do that? I'm like, I'm really bad technically. She said, no, you do a good job. You know, she would come to our station often. it was kind of like, wow, this is kind of cool, isn't it? This is George Harrison's sister here. That's pretty neat. Did you ever meet her or you just knew the name?
6: I did meet Lou. She's a very interesting person. And
1: yes.
6: Actually, she lived in America before the Beatles came to America. And actually, George was the first Beatle to visit America in 1963. His sister lived in Benton, Illinois. And if you go there to Benton, Illinois, there's a big, like, kind of a statue to George, like a painted kind of sign to George Harrison of his visit there. And he actually saw the sights. He went to New York City, went on top of the Empire State Building. If you Google George Harrison in New York, 1963, you'll see those images of him with that long hair, this tight suit. And people must have looked at this guy like, who is this guy? I mean, he is so weird looking. And next year they come and they're this global phenomenon, you know.
1: Wow.
6: It was after you know, a lot of hard work to get there. I mean, just by appearing on the Ed Sullivan didn't make them famous. It was really all that work they had done previously to get to that point. And that was really the thing that kind of broke them through.
1: All right, you're going to have to let me know when his birthday will be celebrated, because it sounds like you want to talk about him on another show. So we can definitely do that. Sounds like you got a lot. So that's cool. So, all right. Did any of the Beatles, what was the UFO story? I mean, would they be listening to Coast to Coast AM? Would any of them?
6: I think they would. I mean, look, this would not be Coast to Coast unless we didn't have a UFO story, correct?
1: That's right. That's
6: so
1: right.
6: John claims that he saw a UFO while living in New York City. I believe it was in 1974. It was during, let me see, it was during his period when he was separated from Yoko. So he was living with May Payne, who was an assistant at, with John and Yoko. And they were kind of on the terrace of their apartment at the time, overlooking the East River. And John claims, and May claims, that he said, look, there's a UFO right over there hovering over the river. Now, I don't know if that was substance related or what, but John Lennon goes down. He says it publicly. I saw a UFO. So I definitely think he would be not only a Coast listener, but a Coast insider.
1: Oh, absolutely. Yeah. He'd probably say, you know what? I want to be on with Connie again. Can I be on with Connie again? No, John, you've been on too many times this month.
6: Absolutely.
1: I love that. I love that. So, okay. Now you are just, you're a huge fan, obviously, to do all the stuff you're doing with them and all that you've studied and all that you've learned. Okay. So you came to Denver. Tell me about where I live right now. And you were telling me about this story. I was like, no, don't finish telling me. Tell me on the air. So I'm looking forward to hearing the rest of this, because the places you mentioned, I know. And now I know some of these little great backstories.
6: Oh, well, thank you. My wife and I really wanted to visit Red Rocks Amphitheater, which is in the foothills of Denver. It's an outdoor amphitheater built into these beautiful red rocks. And the Beatles appeared there on August 26, 1964. So it had always been on my bucket list. I'd really love to see a show at Red Rocks. So one of our favorite acts, Duran Duran, was coming to Red Rocks. So we thought, this is a perfect time. Let's go see Duran Duran. We love their music. Going to go see Red Rocks. But while we're in Denver, let's book the hotel where the Beatles stayed those 2 days in August, called the Brown Palace. The Brown Palace is still there in Denver. It's the oldest hotel in Denver, built in the late 1890s. And so I called to book a room. And on the website, I noticed there were historic tours of the Brown Palace where you could go with the house historian and go on a little tour and hear about all the lore of the Brown Palace Hotel, which is quite interesting in itself. So I talked to her. I booked the room, and we booked a little tour. And so upon check-in, I was pleasantly surprised when the agent behind the desk said, Chuck, we're so glad you're here. And because you're here, and we know you're a Beatles historian, and you brought your book with you to give to us, thank you very much, we have booked you into the Beatles suite. And
1: wow.
6: I couldn't believe it. I mean, I was like, you got to be kidding me. Now, obviously, the suite has been reconfigured since August 26th and 27, 1964.
1: How could they have changed the sheets and the pillowcases? What was wrong with them? They should have kept it.
6: Well, if they did, they cut them up and they sold them off. But
1: smart.
6: At least we were looking out the same windows that the Beatles would have looked out and would have seen the throngs of people below them yelling their name and saying, we want the Beatles, all night long. It was quite amazing. And then we also realized that it was 59 years to the day they were there.
1: That's amazing. That's like spooky, even.
6: It was great.
1: That is so cool, because I lived catty corner to there when I first got here. I lived like kind of catty corner to there, maybe a block or two away. And I remember, I didn't know the history of that place. I just know when I saw it, I went, wow, there's something about this place. It was beautiful on the outside. It was interesting on the inside. And it just has this vibe. To me, it was totally haunted, but it just had this vibe, too, of lots has happened here. And so for you to tell me that, I had no idea. And you had to feel that vibe as well, obviously.
6: I absolutely felt the vibe. And then to be at Red Rocks 59 years, almost to the day that they performed at Red Rocks to boot.
1: Lucky you. I haven't been there yet. I want to go there, but it's just awesome to hear music there.
6: One of the best places in America.
1: That's right. It's beautiful. I know that. And the sound is supposed to be amazing. Well, you're saying that. You're saying that. Exactly. So the Beatles did play there.
6: Yeah, they played there on August 26, 1964. They did one show. And believe it or not, they did not sell all the tickets. There was Red Rocks had about a 9,000 seat capacity, and they sold about 7,000 tickets or so. But back in the day, Red Rocks was not like it is today. Way less security, way less ticket takers. And it was very easy for people, kids especially, to come up, jump the fence, and go sit for free at Red Rocks. So there was probably a lot of freebie people at Red Rocks that night. And pictures do show that it was filled almost all the way to the top.
1: Amazing place. And I'm so happy that you got to do what you got to do here at the Brown Palace. I didn't know that. That was really nice surprise to hear that when you were talking about it. Okay. So Ron Howard's 8 days a week. Tell me about that and your part in that, your role.
6: Yeah. So 8 days a week was a project that the Beatles wanted to put together about their kind of touring years. Both a little bit in Britain and in America. And they kind of had an idea that they wanted to show a lot of concert footage from all over the place. And when they realized that they couldn't get the concert footage, they decided to kind of put a retrospect out of the Beatles' career from, say, 1963 to 1966. That was the core of the documentary. Of course, a big core of that documentary were the American touring years, 64, 65, 66. And a friend of mine had gone into Ron Howard's office one day to talk with him, because I'd been talking with some of the collaborators on the project. And they said, "Oh, yeah, Chuck, we went in, and your book is like right in front of Ron Howard's desk."
1: Nice. Congratulations.
6: That was great, because I also know, too, that like the Beatles company Apple, after the book was released, they wrote about a year later and said that the four shareholders would like a copy of your book. Well, the shareholders are, of course, Paul, Ringo, Olivia Harrison, who's George's widow, and Yoko, who's John's widow. But that documentary is fun. I helped him on some of the aspects of the touring years in America, and it was really fun. I got a couple credits in the movie, and you know, it was great to be part of a Beatles project. I mean, I'll do anything for those guys. They're really good people. They're putting out great products still, and we'll still be talking about them another 50 years from now.
1: Did you get a chance to meet all of them?
6: Only briefly. I met Ringo very briefly at his exhibit in L.A. at the Grammy Museum. We helped put together an exhibit and some artifacts, and he was there. It was great to say hi to him. Also, a very, very brief encounter with Paul at the Cirque du Soleil Love show that they did in Las Vegas. But yes, very, very brief, but it was great to just be in their presence. George and John, no.
1: Man, and as much as you love George, but you met Louise, so that's cool. That's funny.
6: Hey, Louise was the next best thing, right?
1: So. That's right. Yeah, they'd always say she looks just like him, and I'm just thinking, I don't see it. I just see her. You know, she just look right at you and tell you what she needed, and you'd be like, okay, I'll get right to it. You know, she would come in, ask what she wanted, and then take off, and then she'd show back up again at some point. I was like, wow, that's pretty cool. So, how were the personalities of the Beatles? I mean, were they serious, or were they little pranksters, or, you know, when they were just being them?
6: Everything you mentioned. They had so much about them. Their style, their wit, their boldness, their seriousness, their creativity, their musicianship. It was just all there. I mean, you put them in a movie and all of a sudden they're really great actors. You know, you put them in other situations and they're really good at what they do. Yeah. You have them talk about very serious things and they can talk about very serious things. And we have to remember that when the Beatles were the Beatles, they were in their 20s. I mean, we kind of think of them as like, oh, yeah, they're doing the White Album and they're, you know, 40 or something. No, they were done with the Beatles. John, I believe, was like 30 or something like that. And he's done. They're just very young kids. And again, they're from Liverpool, this forgotten, tiny seaside port town in England. And they just come together to this cultural force that just kind of changes everything. I mean, they go to India and they bring back all the Indian culture, and all of a sudden everybody's interested in yoga and eating different things, vegetarian and all that stuff. They wear these certain, you know, their hairstyles. Everybody's hair goes down after the Ed Sullivan Show. You know, they want to play their instruments that they're playing, their brands that they're playing. They wear certain clothes. Everybody's going to wear those clothes. They were just trendsetters in everything that they did. It was just amazing to see.
1: Good stuff. Well, hey, I want to thank you for being here with me this time and talking about John Lennon and the Beatles. Do you want to say anything else really quickly before you take off, where people can find you, or any other last words?
6: No, I just really appreciate being on Coast. I love being on all the time. If you're interested in the book, obviously you can get it on Amazon. If you go to my website at somefuntonight.com, I will personally sign the book for you so you can have that for yourself. But always a great time on Coast. Keep the Beatles spirit alive. Keep John's mission, his life, everything about him alive, and the good things that he tried to promote for world peace, for loving everyone. Thank you, Connie.
1: Thanks, Chuck. We'll talk to you soon. Chuck Gunderson. You can go find him at somefuntonight.com, somefuntonight.com. And if you forget it, then check us out over at our website, and you can look up all the information of where to find him. Open lines coming up next. Connie Willis here. It's Coast to Coast AM.

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4: Guaranteed human.
5: The first hurricane of the Atlantic season made landfall near Destin just after 9:30 Eastern Friday night with maximum winds near 105 miles per hour. Hurricane Isaias brought extreme winds, flooding, downed trees, and road closures across the Florida Panhandle. Escambia County Sheriff Chip Simmons is asking residents to stay in their safe place and allow first responders to clear roadways.
6: Even when the sun comes up, even when the winds die down, if you could just give us a couple more hours again to assess these roadways and to make sure that that it's safe for people to traverse.
5: Sheriff Simmons says it appears people listened to warnings and cleared out of Pensacola Beach and low-lying areas. Northeast Florida is expected to see rounds of heavy rain and gusty winds this weekend thanks to Hurricane Isaias. Forecasters say the storm will pull deep tropical moisture across the first coast, bringing periods of downpours throughout the weekend. Localized flooding and some coastal flooding are possible as rain totals continue to increase. Meteorologists also warn an isolated tornado cannot be ruled out. Life-saving blood donations are needed to keep up with demand in the Southeast as the hurricane disrupts donations in the Florida Panhandle. One Blood supplies blood products to 250 hospitals across Florida, Georgia, and the Carolinas.
7: We have the footprint to be able to stay open in certain parts of our regions, even though the hurricane is going to be stopping blood collections in Panama City over to Pensacola.
5: One Blood's Pat Michaels stresses that all blood types are needed with especially high demand for O negative, O positive, and platelets. Donors must be over 110 pounds, at least 16 years of age, and generally healthy. Rays fans are gearing up for the American League Championship Series after Tampa Bay's sweep of the Yankees. Supporters packed the team store at Tropicana Field, picking up playoff gear and expressing confidence in the club's chances in the next round. The Rays will open the ALCS at home Monday while they wait to learn whether they'll face the Cleveland Guardians or the Chicago White Sox. With Florida's News, I'm Denise Ryan.
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11: If you're going through St. Pete, you're going to see on 275 southbound, the 38th Avenue North off-ramp closed with construction. Plan to detour using 54th Avenue North or 22nd Avenue North as your alternate off-ramps. Also in the area, 62nd Avenue North with limited lanes by 275 with road work in that stretch. Going to see on the Withlacoochee River Bridge section of Pasco County, 301 with both directions of lanes blocked off by U.S. 98. 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
12: I'm Justin Mosley, here with your Max Defender 8 forecast for the weekend. We've got a mixture of sun and clouds, hot and humid conditions, along with breezy weather as we watch scattered storms on the radar for Saturday afternoon. High temperatures will reach the upper 80s across the Bay Area. In through the evening hours, we'll see overnight lows settling into the mid-70s under a partly cloudy sky. Rain chances will be trending down as we get into the back half of the weekend and into early next week. That's your weather. I'm Max Defender 8 meteorologist, Justin Mosley.
13: Dangerous conditions. I'm Roxanne Evans. Isaias made landfall as a Category 2, bringing more than a foot of rain in Florida as it marches farther inland. Strong winds and heavy rains persist as it is a post-tropical cyclone. Fox Weather's Robert Ray is in Destin, Florida.
14: It's really ramped up, and I got to tell you, the winds were just kicking, and we had a little lull, but hey, here we go again on cue with these heavy winds coming through here in Destin, and the rain as well. So you got to brace yourself. We are on high ground on the second floor of a parking garage. We started to feel some of that storm surge come in over the beach. We all had to retreat from that. A bunch of jellyfish actually got pushed up on the white sands of the beaches here in Destin.
13: Well, hundreds of thousands are without power. And Homeland Security Secretary Mark Wayne Mullen is criticizing New York City's immigration policies following the ICE shooting of a Dominican man in the Bronx.
15: 28-year-old Oscar Belgal is in federal custody after being shot in the neck on Thursday by ICE agents who were trying to arrest him. Shortly after the incident, New York City Mayor Zoran Mamdani called for ICE to be abolished.
16: New York City will not stand by while ICE agents shoot New Yorkers.
15: Homeland Security Secretary Mark Wayne Mullen responded.
17: Well, Mayor, if you abolish ICE, who's going to take your criminals off the streets of your own town? Who's going to take the murderers and the thieves and the gangbangers?
15: Mullen says ICE agents did not know the man's 5-year-old son was in the vehicle when they opened fire. The child was unharmed. In New York City, Tanya J. Powers, Fox News.
13: Well, two powerful earthquakes rocked Panama Friday, sending residents into the streets. The first was a 7.7 magnitude, followed several hours later by a 6.6 quake. 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
1: There's a jealous guy, John Lennon. The celebration of his music continues here on Coast to Coast AM tonight. Would have been his 86th birthday today. 1971 was that tune, and the melody actually began in India in like 68 as a completely different Beatles era song called Child of Nature. And John later replaced the nature imagery with an unusually direct admission of insecurity, jealousy, and possessiveness. It was never released as a Lennon single during his lifetime. And some of you have never even heard of that tune. Well, there you go. Hey, guess what's coming up next? It's open lines. So call in and let's talk here on Coast to Coast AM.
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1: Hey there, we are back on Coast to Coast AM. Connie Willis here with you. Great music. That was great conversation. Thank Chuck again for being there with us. Great information. Loved hearing.

0: Yes, Rena, I guess, right there in the red rocks that are just beautiful. And the seats go up. The stage is down below. You look down at the stage as the seats go up with the rocks all around you. And, of course, you see the Rockies. And it's just absolutely beautiful. And at nights with the different lights. But in the daytime, what happens is everybody that wants to walk and run and jog and run upstairs and exercise or just go there to be seen, you know, or just to watch what, you know, what everybody's doing. That's a big deal too. So I did see that. And of course I'm panting, trying to climb that thing. And there's a little hiking area around it too. So, you know, you'll pant too if you walk up those steps, I guarantee it. I don't know if they have an elevator. They have to have an elevator somewhere, because not every, I could barely do it. And I walk 5 miles a day. I was just like, I can't breathe. Somebody help me. So anyway, that was really interesting. And the Brown Palace is absolutely the vibe of hauntedness. it's gorgeous. It sticks out. I remember going by and I just stopped and I went, whoa, what is it? Cause there's, you know, tall buildings all over the place around it. And I'm just looking at it saying, there's something to this. This is something special here. And so it was great to hear him tell that story. I didn't know it. I just thought it was always haunted. I could say that for sure. So, thank you again, Chuck Gunderson. Good stuff. Good stuff. So the lines are open, and with fall in the air, Halloween approaching, and Willis Ween waiting for us on October 31, I want to hear from you tonight. So let's make it autumnal. Let's make it creative, just a little creepy, you know, because the fall, you get that crisp air, you get the football season, you get homecomings, right? You get parades, you get pumpkin patches, and the leaves all turn. It's just, and here it's really huge, not just to leaf peep, I think they call it, leaf peeping. You also get all the hot springs in the state of Colorado. And I know there's some other places too, but you know, that's like a big thing too in these neat little towns. So it just fall is wonderful. Whether I was in Kentucky or Florida or Philly or, you know, here or Northern California, it's just fall, right? Fall is really, really cool. So let's do some of this. I know you can call in and ask about anything you want, talk about anything you want, but what is your favorite fall activity? And let me just spark some people coming in with some ideas. What is your favorite fall activity? And does the arrival of autumn make you more interested in exploring the mysteries or the unknown? Do you believe fall is a better time to go Bigfooting? Have you ever had a strange encounter in the woods when the air turned colder and the leaves began to fall? I know Bigfooting wise, I enjoy it better in the seasons that are cool enough. Well, they're not too cold that you don't want to go, but they're cool enough to rid of the bugs, especially spiders in Alabama. Whoa, man, they're rough. They are rough. And would you rather visit a Halloween attraction designed to frighten you or spend one night inside a location that's believed to be genuinely haunted? And where would you choose? You know, so that kind of gets you into the thought in the mind that I'm thinking of for tonight, even though you could ask anything. So let's see what you guys do when we hit the phones here. Open lines. Let's see here. Oh my goodness. Where are we going to go? Let's go to first time caller Lance from Montana. Beautiful state as well. I hear, I haven't seen it yet, but I'd like to. Welcome to Coast AM, Lance. How are you tonight?
1: I'm doing quite well. Thank you, Ms. I just wanted to speak to Mr. Gunderson.
0: You did.
1: I appreciate all the information that he brought to color in the, you know, the Beatles.
0: Uh-oh, did we lose him? I think we lost Lance. Okay, we'll go west of the rock. Oh, there you are. Okay. We lost you there for a second. So,
1: I'm sorry. Yeah, it's Montana, you know. Big state, not much cell coverage. So I'm pointing my phone the right way. Mr. Gunderson, I appreciate how much he brought to color in, you know, some of the bibliography of the Beatles and their personal lives and details. I think one overarching tenet of the conversation that was

0: how much every artist, I don't care if it's a two-man group, four-man group, or however, how beholden everyone is to the label to get marketed and become famous.
1: Mm-hmm.
0: And I think, you know, as the Beatles, I mean, you know, this is, you know, common knowledge. They spent tens of thousands of hours, you know, as cover band in Germany, perfecting their sound, their technique, I think, just to find a way to, I think it's more about being creative market geniuses that are able to be able to perform.
1: Do you think that was more of their label, or do you think that was their influence?
0: I think the label actually is the overarching control of what sound actually comes out on the airwaves. Think about it. Ever since radio and music were broadcast over the air, it's always been somebody that dictates, this is what the people want to hear, that we think people want to hear.
1: Yeah, you start molding it to only be 3.5 minutes long, et cetera, et cetera, right?
0: Et cetera, exactly. So
1: that's right.
0: Regardless, I mean, I spent 15 years as a performing live musician, just as on-call talent.
1: Mm-hmm.
0: I've never taken a claim to fame for anything, but the...
1: But you know the life.
0: Yeah, exactly. And if you want to get somewhere and you want to be big, you better have your own money to create your own label.
1: That's right.
0: Hence Death Row Records. I mean, I'm not a big fan of rap or anything, but Dr. Dre, I mean, you know, out of nowhere, created his own sound, generated his own money to make his own label, and now it's an industry, his own industry. You know, but for the initial artists breaking in after, you know, I think it all ties into when music was electrified, the bass and then the guitar and et cetera. The label's always kind of been the one that holds the sway over what sound is actually produced and released over the airwaves. And
1: you know what? It's interesting that you're saying that, because I just, again, think of Billy Joel, because he would fight it. You know, he would fight them on it, and the label, and he would fight for his band. You know, we want you and not the rest of your band. He's like, oh, no, I got here because the rest of my band, we're all doing it. You know, he was constantly fighting with them. And maybe, you know, from being in it, did the Beatles constantly fight with the label, or did they just follow it back then?
0: That I cannot speak to, because I am too young and not privy to that information. However, I met Mr. Joel back in 1998. Yes, 1998.
1: Was he a nice guy? He's
0: a very direct man.
1: I've heard that before.
0: I think that is what enabled his success.
1: Yeah.
0: Because we as individuals and the owners of our own individual sound and creativity do have the ability to say, well, I can capitulate to the label and be like, okay, we'll bend and flex a little because we can mass market to millions. Or I know artists that have spent 35 years in the industry, created their own recording studios and labels, and market to tens of thousands. But they do it their way, and they have the stiff spine. And, you know, I think with Mr. Joel, is, you know, just straightforward. No, it's, you know, my thing. And being able to find some producer, or, you know, back in his time, you know, 70s, early 80s, you know, an up-and-coming label that's looking for a solid talent, to sign that's like, hey, let's work together and we're going to kick everybody else in the chops and make a name for ourselves. Yeah. You can rise to that level of fame and individuality and, you know, create your own niche in the world.
1: Well, I can tell you this. When I did music radio, I was a jock for music radio for like 15 years. And at one point, I was doing country music, and that was in the mid-90s when it was really, really happening. And all the different people that came in, we actually, you know, broke records back then. You know, we actually were helping them break their records, and which is, I think, the only format that was doing that at the time. And so these people would come in, Garth Brooks, Travis Tritt, Clint Black, all the different country artists along the way, even, you know, we'd get the good classic ones as well with Willie and Waylon and Johnny. And, you would see especially the new ones, you would see they had a crew with them, you know, marketing that song, talking about them, staying in the studio when you're interviewing them. I mean, it was amazing. So, I found from the stories I've heard and what I went through was that at the time, it just seemed like the country singers and artists really had people really working with them, and they all enjoyed each other like a family. And I didn't always hear that from all the other types of music. What do you think about that?
0: True. If you look back to the early days of Cash and Waylon and all of them, they actually rode around in old station wagons with their producer and their agent.
1: That's right.
0: You know? And yes. if
1: they're family.
0: Yeah, exactly. And if one, good, bad, or indifferent, you know? Yeah. If one takes the time to research back into some of the early history, and this dovetails back to what I was saying about when music became electrified and all of a sudden the label became the precedent, and the artist started, I think Frankenstein created his own monster, and in a way today it's now destroying him, you know. Everything is beholden to the label, the marketing, your agent, your producer, and God, you know, God bless everybody that's got the talent to create, you know, and design a sound and create a band and stick together.
1: And deal with all that.
0: Exactly.
1: Lance, thanks for calling in. I want to thank you. I want to get to some other callers as well. But, man, I could talk to you all night about that for sure. I appreciate your thoughts because that's right on. You can talk about that for a long time. It's very true. And I should have gotten into that part. The time just flies, right? That was 2 hours with Chuck, but time just flies. And that would have been some good stuff to ask him. But, you know, it can be done in the future. He's still around. I bet he had some answers for that too. So thank you for that perspective. Let's go to wildcard line number one to continue with open lines and talk to Tim out of Alberta, Canada. Hey there, Tim. How are you? Welcome to Coast to Coast AM.
2: Hey, thank you, Connie. It was a great show tonight listening to Chuck. I'm just north of Lance, East Montana. I'm in Alberta. We're having a referendum vote in 9 days to go out on our own from Canada or join the States, maybe the 51st. Who knows? But 9 days from now, we'll
1: would you like
2: out.
1: That?
2: Personally, I would. I'm game for a change, but, you know, it's democracy, right? It's the vote. So we'll see what happens.
1: I love it. I love Canadians. I love Canada.
2: Well, you know what? My first serious girlfriend was an American girl, and I ended up working at Yellowstone Park at Old Faithful Inn, serving food to the staff.
1: Oh, wow.
2: She was there at the same time. And we're going to go to Red Rock for a concert.
1: All John right.
2: Denver, yes. And I was on my motorbike.
1: John Denver.
2: And it was about 500 miles. I said, you know what? Return trip is just too long. So we never went. And I kind of regret that, but... I met Brian Adams at the airport by chance, and get this, Leon Rimes, which is performing in British Columbia at a mountain music festival, she was staying in the same hotel. I didn't know who she was, And my puppy, my little black lab, Cody, was he was taking the lake or getting ready to leave. And she saw him and came over and picked him up and hugged him and et cetera, et cetera. So anyways, when she left with her parents, were getting ready to leave, the manager came over and said, blah, blah, blah, you know who that is? I said, no, I really don't follow country. So the Grammy Awards was that winter. And there was that girl. She walked out in the street, stage to get a Grammy. I said, my wife said, Lynn, that's a girl from the parking lot. But anyways.
1: Oh, my. That's cool.
2: Yeah, and she became a star. That was, you know, that was 1996. Yeah, exactly. It would be the summer of 96. Because my dog was a puppy then. But Chuck was talking about the Beatles. Now, you probably know this, Connie, that John Lennon, and happy birthday, John. He's probably listening to this program tonight with Art Bell in heaven. With Fred Fernow and Cornelius White Sr., I'm sure of that. But
1: there you go.
2: They went to this concert in England. Buddy Holly was in England performing, and Paul and John went to see him, and they were they were struck by his performance. And some people said, I don't know where I heard this. It could have been close, but the Buddy Holly band, the Crickets, was named kind of like after the Beatles, you know, insect. Did you hear
1: that's
2: about
1: right.
2: that?
1: That's right. That's right. Yeah. Yeah. I was playing old, even though I'm not an oldies, you know, my oldies are 80s, right? But during that time, I was actually working with oldies radio, which was the 50s and the 60s. You heard that. So,
2: I'm an
1: absolutely.
2: Oldie because I'm 72 next month, and I saw the Beatles on Ed Sullivan on a black and white TV back in the mid-60s. My older brothers, like, you know, 8 and 10 years older than me, you know, they wanted to see this. And so I was in the living room, and I thought it was really something. I ended up with a Yeah Yeah T-shirt. So there you go, right?
1: I love it. Hey, thanks for calling in and letting us know about that, as Tim, and I hope, I'd love y'all to be the 51st day. Bring it on, baby. Woo! I like it, you know. Not afraid to say, I think it'd be great, but, you know, we all have different opinions, right? Hey, Connie Willis here. Let's hear some, call and say what you want. It's open lines, but, hey, it's up to you, whatever you want to talk about. Connie Willis here on Coast to Coast AM Open Lines.

0: 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Guaranteed human.
1: Florida Attorney General James Uthmeyer is out with a warning to those unlicensed contractors or anyone who might try to pull a scam after Hurricane Isaias. Don't.
2: I think by now everybody knows in Florida we prosecute to the fullest. So we'll be working hand in hand with law enforcement. We'll have, you know, boots on the ground as long as it's safe to do so.
1: Uthmeyer also says his office will have an eye out for price gouging. He says you can go to myfloridalegal.com and he says they will shut it down quickly. Hockey is back in South Florida. The Panthers return to Sunrise on Saturday night to face the Minnesota Wild in their home opener at Amerant Bank Arena. Puck drop is set for 6 p.m. Several Orange County Public School students will perform in the Macy's Thanksgiving Day Parade in New York City this year. The students will perform with the Macy's Great American Marching Band. The 100th annual Macy's Thanksgiving Day Parade will be held on Thursday, November 26th. With Florida's News, I'm Denise Ryan.
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5: If you're going through St. Pete, you're going to see on 275 southbound, the 38th Avenue North off-ramp closed with construction. Plan to detour using 54th Avenue North or 22nd Avenue North as your alternate off-ramps. Also in the area, 62nd Avenue North with limited lanes by 275 with road work in that stretch. Going to see on the Withlacoochee River Bridge section of Pasco County, 301 with both directions of lanes blocked off by U.S. 98. 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
6: I'm Justin Mosley, here with your Max Defender 8 forecast for the weekend. We've got a mixture of sun and clouds, hot and humid conditions, along with breezy weather as we watch scattered storms on the radar for Saturday afternoon. High temperatures will reach the upper 80s across the Bay Area. In through the evening hours, we'll see overnight lows settling into the mid-70s under a partly cloudy sky. Rain chances will be trending down as we get into the back half of the weekend and into early next week. That's your weather. I'm Max Defender 8 meteorologist, Justin Mosley.
7: Dangerous conditions. I'm Roxanne Evans. Isaias made landfall as a Category 2, bringing more than a foot of rain in Florida as it marches farther inland. Strong winds and heavy rains persist as it is a post-tropical cyclone. Fox Weather's Robert Ray is in Destin, Florida.
8: It's really ramped up, and I got to tell you, the winds were just kicking, and we had a little lull, but hey, here we go again on cue with these heavy winds coming through here in Destin, and the rain as well. So you got to brace yourself. We are on high ground on the second floor of a parking garage. We started to feel some of that storm surge come in over the beach. We all had to retreat from that. A bunch of jellyfish actually got pushed up on the white sands of the beaches here in Destin.
7: Well, hundreds of thousands are without power. And Homeland Security Secretary Mark Wayne Mullen is criticizing New York City's immigration policies following the ICE shooting of a Dominican man in the Bronx.
9: 28-year-old Oscar Belgal is in federal custody after being shot in the neck on Thursday by ICE agents who were trying to arrest him. Shortly after the incident, New York City Mayor Zoran Mamdani called for ICE to be abolished.
10: New York City will not stand by while ICE agents shoot New Yorkers.
9: Homeland Security Secretary Mark Wayne Mullen responded.
11: Well, Mayor, if you abolish ICE, who's going to take your criminals off the streets of your own town? Who's going to take the murderers and the thieves and the gangbangers?
9: Mullen says ICE agents did not know the man's 5-year-old son was in the vehicle when they opened fire. The child was unharmed. In New York City, Tanya J. Powers, Fox News.
7: Well, two powerful earthquakes rocked Panama Friday, sending residents into the streets. The first was a 7.7 magnitude, followed several hours later by a 6.6 quake. 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
1: And whatever gets you through the night. Yep, that's John Lennon with Elton John, 1974 here on Coast to Coast AM and Open Lines. We still got the music going for you. Now, this became John's only solo number one in America during his lifetime. Elton played piano and sang harmony and then bet John that the song would reach number one. So John lost the bet and he joined Elton at Madison Square Garden, which actually became John's final major concert appearance. But that's what gets you through the night. At the beginning, it kind of sounds a little bit like Saturday Night Live music, doesn't it? I don't watch that anymore, but back in the day when I did, it kind of sounded like that sound. Well, and it was kind of during that time. No, it was a little later for me when I was watching it. So anyway, open line and you, but you know what? Right, because you want serious conversations and truthful information about the unknown, right? We all want to know what the truth is. And you come here hoping to get another piece of it or something, right? Well, unfortunately, a lot of hearsay can be repeated until it sounds like fact. It happens all the time. I see it and it kills me. There's a lot of embellishment out there and it can, it eventually becomes accepted as it being real and being passed down, that it's real and no one even knows where it comes from. So I'm not the person to study these subjects from a computer and know what's going on here. What's it, read everybody's books and their encounters. I'm doing it myself. Okay. I'm going into the woods myself. I'm going into the haunted locations. I've done it all my life and in places where activity is always happening. I am a lifelong experiencer and abductee. I've been taken throughout my life. I came out with that about a year ago here on Coast to Coast AM to tell you this is why I can talk about it deeper with a lot of the guests, because I'm coming from the experiencer side from it. So beside me is Jim Penniston, whose physical encounter at Rendlesham, 1980, the Rendlesham UFO incident, became one of history's most important military UFO cases and also gave us the Penniston code. So together, Jim and I, we bring you now, it's pretty new, we bring you Connie Willis Live on YouTube along with Jim Penniston, and it's free for you, it's free for everybody. You can go, all my other shows are paid membership stuff, but this is free. We have a lot of fun, and what we do is we keep it real. Who better to get the truth from than real experiencers, and we are that. And we are looking for you, too, if you're one. So search us out, Connie Willis Live. 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If you forget the name of Connie Willis Live, well, you can find it. 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
1: It's to Coast AM that you're listening tonight. It is open lines right now, and we're talking about whatever you want to talk about. I was trying to get into the fall, Halloween-ish kind of things happening, but, kind of hard after Chuck leaves with all the Beatles information and John Lennon and celebrating the 86th birthday that would have been. So I understand that you guys are wanting to talk about that too. That's all fine. All good. Thank you for telling your stories. I appreciate it. It's always nice. So let's go to wild card line number 3, Indiana. Let's talk to Bill. How you doing, Bill? Welcome to Coast to Coast AM.
5: Good morning, Connie. Thanks for taking my call. I wanted to thank you for making this show in part a tribute to John Lennon, who, as you've mentioned, would have been 86 years old had not been so tragically taken from us. And quickly mention that Coach Mike Ditka of the Bears passed.
1: That's right.
5: And he was 86. Right. So there's a little numerology going on there, perhaps.
1: Interesting.
5: I'm calling from a suburb just north of Indianapolis called Noblesville, and I've got kind of a wild Beatles story to relate. This took place when I was about a year old, so of course I wasn't involved, but the Beatles played here back in September of 64 at the State Fair, and actually on the 3rd of September, they played 2 sold-out shows at the Coliseum at the State Fair. And they ended up staying at the Speedway Motel, where the 500 is held there, at the Indianapolis 500. And the story actually involves Ringo, and it's all well-documented, but I don't think it's that well-known. He had insomnia there early in the morning of September 4th and was kind of wandering around, and he ran into an Indiana State Trooper who actually took him out in his car for a ride around. He let Ringo get behind the wheel, and this is true. This sounds crazy, but he was tooling around, and another police car saw them, and they actually had to hide down an alleyway to avoid, getting pulled over by the other cop. Ringo then mentions to the state trooper that he's a bit hungry. And they drive up from Indianapolis, about 20 miles north near where I am in Noblesville. And this trooper actually lived on a horse farm here. And his wife ended up making some breakfast for him and hosting him.
1: Oh, how cool.
5: Yeah. And
1: excellent.
5: Yeah, they ended up going to a restaurant nearby here. But it's just very strange because here, one of the things Ringo had talked about, like on David Letterman's show, that he had actually evaded a police car in another police car and ended up taking this crazy ride up here to this horse farm in Noblesville. And while Ringo was out there kind of looking around the grounds of the farm, he saw the trooper's wife. And, was talking to her, and she said something on the order of, you know, I'll be glad to fix you some food, but you're going to have to hold your horses while I tend to mine, because she was out taking care of the horses early that morning. So this is all well documented, but I bring this up because Chuck had mentioned earlier that it was very rare for the Beatles to get out and around the cities that they were in, like in Vegas, that story. But here was a case where at least Ringo really got to go and experience some of the local atmosphere, so to speak. So I just wanted to relate that, and thank you again for honoring John's memory.
1: Well, thank you for calling in, and that's great. Thanks for telling that. I had no idea about that. I bet there's some other little stories like that along the way that some of us will never, ever know. And I love those kind. Those are excellent. So we are enjoying open lines together and your phone calls, and so many, I never know who to talk to next. East of the Rockies, let's talk to Keith out of Cleveland. Hi there, Keith. Welcome to Coast AM.
6: Thank you, Connie. How are you?
1: All right, how are you?
6: On a beautiful fall day, have to appreciate the weather while we have it. Yes,
1: absolutely.
6: Tremendous, interesting topics, and talking about the Beatles, because I grew up during their time, and just enjoying the music, and that type of music inspired me so much to be in the field, either with music or other entertainment. And that's what brought me to going into news and being on the radio doing news. So that was definitely an inspiration, and music like the Beatles always inspired me. I think I have every Beatles album. I was obsessed with them because I grew up during that time.
1: What was the call letters of the station you were at that you did news?
6: It was actually in Phoenix called KTAR. And believe me,
1: is that what you would say? What would you say? Would you say the news at KTAR? What would you do? Let me hear your. How would you intro
6: to KTAR in Phoenix? This is Keith. And believe
1: me. I'm sorry. I interrupted your Beatles stuff.
6: No problem, because I miss being in broadcasting, because over 20 years ago, I went blind dealing with a certain health condition, but I'm doing very, very, very, very well. But in many, many ways, going blind made me appreciate music more. So still listening to the Beatles is unbelievable to me. I think I have every album they have, and within the last few years, when a certain artist, Paul McCartney, was coming to Cleveland, I said, I have to go. I have to see him. I have to go. And I was able to get tickets and literally almost front row because of being disabled. And I just happened to bring something with me, and listening to the concert and listening to him after the concert, I pulled out what I brought with me. It was a 45 that my parents gave me when I was a kid of Let It Be, and it was in pristine condition. And I figured, hey, I'm going to bring it with me. Why not? And then I figured after the concert, and he's meeting a few people, I was able to go up, meet Paul, and when I started talking, he goes, oh my God, that voice comes from you, because I'm only about 5'8". And then I said, Mr. McCartney, how much I love your music, and I said, I even have here with me a 45 in pristine condition of Let It Be, because it was my favorite song ever when I was a kid, and I still love it. And I asked him to sign it, and he did for me. And he said, you're more than welcome, and thank you, and enjoy.
1: Well, that's a great story. That is excellent. Congrats for meeting him. That's really special.
6: My whole time, it made me appreciate things so much more, and anything is possible, and we can still enjoy dreams and experiences.
1: That's right. That's right. Let me ask you this. Do you still have the record, the signed record?
6: Yes, I do. And of course, I have it in a special place in my house.
1: So I got to ask you this, too. What do you think it's worth? What do you think it's worth now?
6: Oh, boy. Considering that my dad gave it to me because my dad had a store that sold records and so forth way back, and it was in such pristine new condition, and it's still in that condition, and with his signature, I don't even know if I could put a price on it.
1: I know it. I bet that's very special. Well, thanks so much for calling in and telling us your story. Thanks so much. And we'll probably talk to you again with another story. Since you love radio so much, you know how to call in and give us what we are looking for when it comes to something interesting to listen to. So thanks so much. We have open lines continuing here. And my goodness, let's see. Let's go to Mark, wildcard line number 4, Ventura, California. Mark, welcome to Coast to Coast AM. How are you tonight?
7: Oh, working process there. How about yourself?
1: Work in progress, same thing.
7: I was surprised the author didn't bring up anything because the Beatles had a bit of a dark side attached to them.
1: Well, you know, some of that was me asking questions, right? So, you know, he might have, I didn't go to the dark side. Tell me about the dark side since you.
7: Well, they were connected through Theodore Adorno, and his real birth name was actually Weizengrund. I think he was German Jewish, and he was connected to the Tavistock Institute in England, which is controlled by the Royal Institute for International Affairs. And he was actually the originator of a lot of their early music, because the intelligence communities, not only in England, but also in former Soviet Union, as well as in the United States, they noticed Elvis and other performers and the influence they had on the youth and the changes that they can make. And then the funding, because I remember the first caller mentioned, you know, about labels. Well, they had funding from the Carnegie Foundation, the Rockefeller Foundation, the Guggenheim Foundation, the Mary Van Kleck and the Russell Sega Foundation, the Smith College Foundation, Vanderbilt Foundation, and as well as many others. There was even money coming in from Soviet Russia, if you believe, through Hans Eisler, and they had the International Bureau for Music Development headquartered in Moscow. And so this Theodore Adorno, or his real name, Weizengrund, in 1950, he actually wrote a book, Authoritarian Personality, and he wrote it with three other people, with Frankel Brunwick, D. Levinson, and R. Sanford. And basically it was how they can use the influential figures to make changes through the susceptible youth, kind of like putting youth against adults, children against parents, men against women. And this is only not only the Beatles, but also the Rolling Stones, The Who, Led Zeppelin, kind of what you call the British invasion. So there's intelligence community. There's, I guess you could kind of classify as mind control. There's a dark side to this. And I think this gentleman, Theodore Adorno, is also responsible for when you do the records backwards. It's in the Beatles, I think it said Turn Me On Dead Man. And then on certain Led Zeppelin albums, there's also some kind of messages. So there is a much darker side, not only to the Beatles, but the Beatles were very influential. And my belief is they took out John because I think he changed, became more independent. And as you recall, the doorman at the building where he lived was a person connected or a former employee of the CIA on his last day of his life. Because, you know, they don't like influential people that kind of cut their connections with them because they're still useful. So I just wanted to share that with you and your guests.
1: No, I appreciate that because I know that. So thank you very much, Mark, for calling in. I did not know anything about the dark side of the Beatles. And the reason why he didn't bring it up is because I didn't ask anything like that. You know, that time just flies. It flies when you're on here. People say, you know, I'm going to be on Coast for a couple hours. That's long, you know, that's a long time. And it's late at night. And I'm like, it'll fly by. And every time it's like, oh my goodness, it's already time to go off the air. You know, there's so much more to say. That's right. But you know, it does fly by. And, when people do say that, that's a compliment because it means you had a good time. It's certainly not, oh, I dragged at 1 a.m. in the morning. I lost sleep because of the show. No, no, no. Everybody's pretty happy about being on and great success afterwards as well. And a joy to be on it. Do we have enough time to grab somebody else here? What'd you say? I'm sorry. No. Okay. Thanks. Producers are great, you know, so we're doing open lines. We talked about, because we're celebrating John Lennon's 86th birthday today, right? So we talked to Chuck Gunderson. So I know a lot of you still want to talk about the Beatles in some way. That's fine. And others, yeah, bring it on with the Halloween, the autumn stuff. I know people now. I've actually around. I always try to walk 5 miles a day, and I go through this neighborhood, and they already compete, right? They compete. The houses, they're those kind of houses that compete with the other house across from them or next to them. So it's very Halloweenish everywhere. I love it. It's so much fun. And then as soon as this, I think usually November 1, all of a sudden, they go back into the gourds and get ready for Thanksgiving and then Christmas, too. So, but it's fall, it's crisp, it's wonderful, feels great. So call in, talk to me, whatever you want to talk. Like it. Open lines, Connie Willis,

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5: Hurricane Isaias made landfall near Destin at 9:30 Eastern Friday night as Cat 2 storm. Governor DeSantis says FDOT and rescue crews are starting to work several hours before sunrise to clear roads of debris and help survivors.
6: The power crews are ready. Our cut and toss are ready for the transportation. Our search and rescue are ready, and they will execute. So just make sure you stay safe.
5: The governor is urging Panhandle residents to give first responders time to clear the roads before venturing out. He says flash flooding will be an issue in areas well east of where Isaias made landfall. While the Panhandle deals with the aftermath of Isaias, Central Florida is in for a stormy, steamy weekend. The National Weather Service is calling for afternoon thunderstorms, heavy downpours, and gusty winds through Sunday. The NWS says Central Florida is caught between Hurricane Isaias and high pressure east of the Bahamas, strengthening southerly winds and drawing unusual moist air into the area. Temperatures will hover around 90 degrees with the heat index values topping 100. Drier weather is expected to move in on Monday, bringing more sunshine and less rain. Florida Attorney General James Uthmeyer says his office will be looking for those who might try to scam vulnerable Floridians after the storm. He says they're also on the lookout for price gouging.
7: While citizens are vulnerable and in need of fuel, groceries, other preparatory materials, if somebody's gouging on price, again, please go to myfloridalegal.com. Let us know and we'll go shut it down quickly.
5: Uthmeyer says penalties for trying to take advantage of anyone in an emergency situation like a hurricane have been enhanced. Some could mean as much as 30 years in prison. Florida health officials say the state's dengue fever outbreak has grown to 296 locally acquired cases this year, with 44 new infections reported in the latest update. Hillsborough County remains the hardest hit area with 259 cases, while Pinellas County has reported 20. Hillsborough and Pinellas counties have extended their local states of emergency due to the outbreak. With Florida's News, I'm Denise Ryan.
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8: If you're going through St. Pete, you're going to see on 275 southbound, the 38th Avenue North off-ramp closed with construction. Plan to detour using 54th Avenue North or 22nd Avenue North as your alternate off-ramps. Also in the area, 62nd Avenue North with limited lanes by 275 with road work in that stretch. Going to see on the Withlacoochee River Bridge section of Pasco County, 301 with both directions of lanes blocked off by U.S. 98. 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
9: I'm Justin Mosley, here with your Max Defender 8 forecast for the weekend. We've got a mixture of sun and clouds, hot and humid conditions, along with breezy weather as we watch scattered storms on the radar for Saturday afternoon. High temperatures will reach the upper 80s across the Bay Area. In through the evening hours, we'll see overnight lows settling into the mid-70s under a partly cloudy sky. Rain chances will be trending down as we get into the back half of the weekend and into early next week. That's your weather. I'm Max Defender 8 meteorologist Justin Mosley.
10: Isaias on the move. I'm Deborah Valentine, Fox News. The National Hurricane Center says Isaias is now downgraded to a post-tropical cyclone. Isaias unleashing high winds and rain after making landfall near Destin, Florida as a Category 2 hurricane Friday night. Fox's Caroline Elliott reports from Nevada Beach shortly. But first, here's Senator Rick Scott on the effects.
11: I'm very optimistic that people are listening, but we're not over this tonight when it passes.
10: And Fox's Caroline Elliott is in Nevada Beach, Florida.
12: The county received 200 calls for help in the last 4 hours that they were not able to get to. Again, this is just the reality of these storms. When that wind is that dangerous, that rain is really that significant, it's just simply not safe for first responders to get onto those roads. But talking with the sheriff, we do know one of those calls was a family of five who had a large tree fall onto their trailer with children inside. Thankfully, volunteers were able to get that family safely out. But again, that's just the reality of these storms. When you're talking about 8 inches of rain in this area during the storm, soil is already saturated.
10: Meanwhile, Simon has now strengthened to a Category 4 hurricane, according to the National Hurricane Center. It's expected to make landfall along Mexico's west central coast early Sunday. Multiple people dead following a mass shooting at a house in Erie, Pennsylvania, Friday evening. Erie Police Chief is Rick Loreth.
13: It's a horrific scene. There was a large loss of life inside that residence and outside that residence.
10: Police say that the suspected shooter is dead. The investigation is ongoing. A motive is unclear. 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
1: John Lennon, 80, would have been 86 today. You're listening to Coast AM. That is number 9, Dream, the name of the tune. Okay, that's, you're going to love this. A 74, 75 hit. So the song, it's called Number 9 Dream. Okay, the song famously peaked at exactly number 9 in America. Okay, John was born, of course, October 9th. That's what we've been doing tonight. Lived as a child at 9 Newcastle Road. And believed the number 9 followed him. Isn't that interesting? So the song grew from an actual dream and a string arrangement he had actually created for Harry Nilsson. So really, that's interesting, isn't it? And I love that tune. Oh my gosh, it's just absolutely, it's beautiful. Love that one. So a quick reminder, some of you guys are texting me and I'm getting the messages. Okay, I got it. Anthony Sanchez, longtime Coast to Coast AM guest, just asking for some help right now. He's going through some tough and rough times, but he's on his way up, but he's like needing help just for a little bit. So he's got a GoFundMe, and he's part of the Coast to Coast AM family. He's been a guest with us for many, many, many years. UFO Highway, Ghost Hunter Apps, you've heard him, Anthony Sanchez. So you can go to GoFundMe and look up Anthony Sanchez. Help him out, because he's definitely given you some stories and some great things as well to read or to experience. So go to AnthonySanchez.com if you'd like to do that too. So let's help out our Coast family that way, right? AnthonySanchez.com. Open lines continue here. I'm looking forward to what you're going to say or tell or ask next here on Coast to Coast AM.
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0: nice messages you guys are sending. If you missed the peak of the, I hope I do okay, but if you missed the peak of the Draconid meteor shower last night, and you think, oh, I missed it. Well, you might still be able to catch a few tonight and even, you know, later tonight, like now and then later tonight. They are slow moving meteors created by debris from the comet Jacobini Zinner. I think that's how you would say it. They appear to come from Draco the dragon. And, you know, all you do is go somewhere safe and dark, away from the city lights, shortly after nightfall, and face north or northwest. Put away the phone, you know, give your eyes a chance to, you know, adjust to the light. And you won't need a telescope or anything like that. Of course, if you have something, you can probably see a whole lot more, right? But there you go. Make sure you get a chance to look up in the sky and just enjoy. You know, there's not a better audience in the world that would do that except Coast to Coast AM audience. So you guys are already ahead of me, I'm sure. But isn't it nice that we all share that joy and we actually do take the time to put the phones down and look up? And that's when you see all the things that we talk about here. So anyway, open lines continue. We're going to go west of the Rockies talking to Randy from Sacramento. Hey, Randy, welcome to Coast to Coast AM.
1: How are you, dear? You know what? Since we lost Art and Ian, you're the only one I would stay up way past my bedtime for.
0: Oh, well, thank you.
1: I want to thank you
0: that.
1: For remembering John Lennon tonight, nearly 46 years after we lost him in 1980. You know, I've always found it remarkable that those four lads who grew up in the shadow of World War II in the bomb-scarred Liverpool would eventually give the world such a powerful message of love and peace. You know, John was a rebellious fucker. Paul gave us those wonderful grandma songs. George... And Ringo just seemed to be
0: grandma songs.
1: Right?
0: That's right.
1: Well, on the other hand, you have
0: grandma songs. You got to say something about that. What's the grandma songs? Because I love grandma. Paul, and now I'm going to wonder about this.
1: Well, that's what Paul, I mean, that's what John used to call him. Okay, give us some more of those grandma songs.
0: Why, though?
1: On the other hand, the Rolling Stones, the same era, took a harder blues-driven road. You know, the Paul used to call them, the great blues cover band, you know. And yet the Beatles somehow found their way through that to a beautiful, simple message, all you need is love. You know?
0: Yeah.
1: And Connie, a final note, my wife, Cindy Nelson, recorded a song, We're Not Falling From Grace, following the September 11th attack in 2001. And you were kind enough to play her recording on Coast to Coast in 2011, the 10th anniversary of 9/11. I've never forgotten that.
0: I remember that.
1: I remember that.
0: Mm-hmm. That's sweet. Tell her I said hello, and thank you both for listening. And
1: you know, it can carry us through tragedy, remind us of shared humanity. And perhaps bring us a little closer together. Right?
0: That's right. And I like your message as well. You're talking about uniting.
1: Mm-hmm. As John reminded us, all we're saying is give peace a chance.
0: That's right. Thank you, Randy, for calling in. Appreciate that. You guys, it is, you know, doing the show tonight about John Lennon and his birthday and celebrating that and doing all that kind of thing. It's nice you guys calling in with your stories and your perspectives and your thoughts, because they go beyond even what I would see or ask about. And that's what's great when we get to do something like this here on Coast to Coast. I love it. So thank you again, Randy. Open lines continuing. We're going to go first time caller, talk to Avery out of Cedar City, Utah. Hi, Avery. Welcome to Coast AM.
2: Hello, Connie. Yes, I'm a first-time caller, but I've been listening since Art Bell, so you know I'm in my seasoned years. And I've been listening a long time, and I never thought that I would be a caller, but tonight I decided to throw in a story to contribute back after listening all these years.
0: Okay.
2: And before I go into my main topic, I would like to contribute a token for John Lennon as well. And it's very simple, is that I have been listening to his Plastic Ono band

0: album for a long time, and I feel that when I heard that album, I advanced just a tiny little bit more spiritually. And whenever I listen to him, I always feel like I go in a spiritual place, in a place of psychological enlightenment, and I really love the man. So
1: I can understand that.
0: Yeah. With that said, I want to tell you that back in 2003, I had a haunted house, and I never believed really that much about ghosts walking around, even though I was a longtime listener. I thought, well, it's very interesting, but I've never had any experiences like that. But then I finally got a haunted house, and I had a spirit that walked around the house, and I could feel it walk through my body, and my lady could feel it walk through her body, and more interestingly, my cat could watch it. I discovered that the cat could just watch it move around. And so I learned something about cats, and I learned to believe that ghosts or entities do exist, and they do move around us. And then I sold that house and moved into a new house in 2013, and I've been in that house now for 13 years. A friend of mine passed away recently, and he was a bit older than I was, probably by about 10 years, and he recently passed away. But we used to have a lot of deep spiritual conversations, and we talked about crossing over, and if he crossed over to, you know, come back and give me a sign that he's crossed over and he's there. And it was all just, it became normal conversation for us. We talked about this all the time. After he passed away, I rode over to his house on my little mini bike, and I did a little candle ritual for him and left a note there on his fence. Of course, he's not there, but I just did it for him. I left a little note, and I said, thank you for the experiences. Thank you for the lessons, both intended and unintended, because sometimes we learn lessons unintentionally. But I had a great experience knowing him. And then after I did that, I went back home, I went to bed, and I got up in the morning, and I have two fans in my living room up in the ceiling. They're very high, and one of them was spinning. And I had never turned that fan on the whole time I lived in the house. So that fan has not been on since I moved in for 13 years. I just don't use them. I don't need them. So that fan was spinning. And I asked my lady, why did you turn the fan on? She says, I didn't turn it on. I walked in, it was on. And I said, well, I didn't turn it on. And it's very high up. You have to climb up on something to reach the chain. So I climbed up on there and I looked at the chain, and I never got up there even to clean it. And there was dust all over the knob that you would pull. And so I know nobody touched it. So I pulled the chain and stopped the fan, and left my fingerprints were on, my fingers were on there, and the dust was knocked off of the knob. So I know nobody physically turned it on. So I thought about it, and I thought, well, maybe, this was my friend Paul who passed away. And I thought, well, maybe it's him. And we kind of let that go for a little while and kept thinking about it. And I thought, well, you know what? It probably, if it was a ghost, it was probably Paul's ghost. And the reason why I believe that is because Paul was a helicopter pilot in his career. And what better way to let me know he's there than spin the fan blades?
1: Isn't that interesting?
0: Mm-hmm.
1: And that, you know, that's what happens. And when you do see something, and you not only know that you've seen something, but usually there's some sort of message to you. You know, it's for you. And you described that exactly. You know, that was a personal experience as well. And the symbolism of it, that's really, really something. Wow. Yeah, great story.
0: There's just one little tiny piece that's part of it, is that I have two fans. And the fan that was on was the west side fan, and he lived just to the west of me.
1: Excellent.
0: Thank you. Thank you for everything.
1: Thank you.
0: Thank you for the show.
1: Yeah, you are welcome, and thank you. Very nice. I appreciate that. Love calls like that, and love when people, you know, it touches you like that. There's so many others, and you all know that better than anybody, that you've experienced stuff. And then when you tell some of the outside world, they just think you're nuts, you're crazy, whatever. But you advance to different levels, don't you? Because when you experience something, you just know that we're so tiny in this big world that we know nothing about, and what's happening around us. I think it humbles you a lot, and very nice story. Appreciate that. Open lines continuing. Let's see who we can talk to next. Let's go to wildcard line number from Colorado. Deborah, welcome to Coast AM.
2: Hey, honey. Hi, how are you?
1: I'm good. How's it going?
2: It's going good. So I have got a cool, creepy, autumn thing for you, and it's in Colorado.
1: Okay. Perfect. I know, that's what I thought. I'm like, and it's in Colorado. Where are you in Colorado?
2: I'm out in the boonies in Colorado. It's southeast Colorado, sort of in the La Junta, Rocky Ford area.
1: Okay.
2: But, I mean, I live in a village of like 10 people, so that's kind of where I
1: Good for you, though, if you enjoy that. That's perfect.
2: Hey, it works for me. I love it. So,
1: perfect.
2: You know what? You may have already heard about this because you're a Colorado girl now.
1: I don't know. For it.
2: Okay, brace yourself. So every fall,
1: okay,
2: starting in late September and running through mid-October, there is a tarantula migration.
1: Oh, I didn't know that was here. I knew about those. I didn't know it was in this state. Oh, my gosh.
2: Yeah. So that's number one. So there's Colorado brown tarantulas. And their thing is that the females can live to be like 25, 30 years old. The males, not so much. And in the autumn, the males begin their migration and they are looking for love. And so they find the females' burrows and they tap on them and they consummate. And then the males have to run like the Dickens, because if they don't get out soon enough, the females will eat them. And so that's how it happens every year. And you can see them, like, you drive down the highway. There's a tarantula festival in La Junta the last weekend of September every year.
1: We just had it,
2: but the tarantulas are still here. They don't really care about the vendors in the street art, you know. They have their minds on other things.
1: That's right.
2: So if you wanted to fly down this weekend, you could probably catch them. You just they're so cool. They are so cool, Granny.
1: Are they? You think so? Ooh.
2: Yeah, they show up.
1: They don't go
2: what
1: in
2: you
1: your...
2: do is you okay. go out, like, I don't know, about an hour before sunset. Is when they're active. And I mean, if you Google it, you just Google tarantulas La Junta, it'll just give you scads of things. So that's one thing that I have to tell you. The other thing is that the tarantulas have a natural enemy called the tarantula hawk wasp. Its sting is the most painful sting of any insect on the planet, and it stings the female tarantulas with something that is so painful it paralyzes them, and in the process of stinging them, it inserts an egg inside them.
1: Oh.
2: Yeah, and it's just exactly what you think. The egg gestates, it eats the tarantula from the inside and explodes it. And that's how the wasps are born. I've been stung by one.
1: Oh, what was that like?
2: It was murder.
1: Mm.
2: It was so
1: Where were
2: painful.
1: You stung? How did that happen?
2: Oh my God, they're shifty is what they are. I was doing yard work, and I was cleaning some desert grass away from the foundation of an outdoor building, and I had on this blue chambray work shirt. I came back on the patio to take it off, and I felt this pain that I've never felt before. So this thing I had disturbed, the tarantula hawk wasp nest, and climbed up my chambray work shirt sleeve. And as I was taking the shirt off, it nailed me, and it nailed me about 3 or 4 times. It was so painful. It lasted for 2 months. The pain did. I had a welt the size of a golf ball, and then a divot in my skin, and it's all healed up now because I'm remarkably regenerative. But so there's those, and then the other thing. I know that you're an Alpine Mountain girl. You've got to come out to this high desert prairie. It is so spirit laden.
1: Okay.
2: There's the spirit of the land, which is extremely pronounced. And then there were a lot of homesteaders out here, around, you know, late 1800s, and it's a harsh life, and a lot of them didn't make it, and they walk the land.
1: We gotta go time wise, but I appreciate the warnings and the information as well. And I think I remember hearing your scream when that thing did what it did to you. Oh my goodness. Stay with us. Open lines continue on Coast to Coast AM. Woof.

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1: While many residents of the Panhandle want to get out to see the damage left by Hurricane Isaias as soon as the sun comes up, Escambia County Sheriff Chip Simmons is urging people to stay in their safe locations for another few hours while deputies and debris crews clear the roads.
2: Give the first responders, give the utilities companies a chance to make sure that everything is safe before we really start the process of rebuilding in earnest.
1: Simmons says he's glad residents heeded warnings and cleared out of Pensacola Beach and other low-lying spots before the storm. One Blood is urging people to donate blood as Hurricane Isaias disrupted collections in Florida's Panhandle. The organization supplies blood products to hospitals across Florida, Georgia, and the Carolinas. All blood types are needed, especially O negative, O positive, and platelets. People outside the Panhandle are encouraged to donate at an open One Blood center or blood drive. AAA reporting the statewide average for a gallon of regular gas is $4.14. With Florida's News, I'm Denise Ryan.
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5: If you're going through St. Pete, you're going to see on 275 southbound, the 38th Avenue North off-ramp closed with construction. Plan to detour using 54th Avenue North or 22nd Avenue North as your alternate off-ramps. Also in the area, 62nd Avenue North with limited lanes by 275 with road work in that stretch. Going to see on the Withlacoochee River Bridge section of Pasco County, 301 with both directions of lanes blocked off by U.S. 98. 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
6: I'm Justin Mosley, here with your Max Defender 8 forecast for the weekend. We've got a mixture of sun and clouds, hot and humid conditions, along with breezy weather as we watch scattered storms on the radar for Saturday afternoon. High temperatures will reach the upper 80s across the Bay Area. And through the evening hours, we'll see overnight lows settling into the mid-70s under a partly cloudy sky. Rain chances will be trending down as we get into the back half of the weekend and into early next week. That's your weather. I'm Max Defender 8 meteorologist, Justin Mosley.
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1: Enjoying the music right along with you. John Lennon, just like starting over on Coast to Coast AM, celebrating his 86th birthday is what he'd be today if he was still with us. That's from 1980, John's first single after a five-year recording break and the final single released during his lifetime. It became number one in America and Britain after his murder, and the opening bell was Yoko's Wishing Bell, which John has said something like it connected the anguish of mother with the renewal of starting over. So always deep, right? John, always deep. And we got, I think we got like one more coming up before the end of the show. So thanks everybody for being here. If you ever wonder where I am and what I'm investigating or what I'm doing next, I appreciate all the letters that you guys send. Well, then go to ConnieWillis.com, and that's, you know, while you're there, you're going to see everything that I do, all the expeditions, things like that, that you can join and be a part of. But while you're there, sign up for my free newsletter. It's called Where's Willis? And you sign up for that really quickly, boom, and then you'll know what's happening next and what you can be a part of. It's the easiest way to stay connected. Make sure you never miss the next show, live investigation to creepy hotspots, and some really amazing, real, strange expeditions. 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
1: It's Coast to Coast AM. We're still here with open lines and some more calls to take about whatever you'd like to talk about. It's always fun to, you never know, you know, it's live radio, right? So you just push that button and you go, hello. You never know what you're going to get on the other side. So I do want to say that to everyone who has emailed me, written to me, posted something kind, taken up for me when somebody was not so kind, or simply listened quietly in the darkness. I just want to say thank you. You may never know what your words mean when they reach the person on the other side of the microphone. And a broadcaster speaks into the night with faith that somebody is out there. I actually feel you. And it's been for 12 years now that you have answered me by saying, "We're here, Connie." And I hear you. I appreciate you. And next Wednesday, I think it's Wednesday, it's October 14th. That is my 12th year of being with Coast to Coast AM. And I've loved every minute of it. My first guest was Bishop James Long, and two of my favorite people, Bishop James Long and also Dr. David M. Jacobs. That was my first guest ever, and so happy to have had them. So again, thank you so much, and I carry your kindness with me every time this microphone turns on. Appreciate being here. So as we continue open lines, some of y'all are getting creepy with those tarantulas. I can tell you that much. And I've got a lot of spider stories, and maybe one day I'll tell you. Let's go to wildcard line number 5 and talk to Eric out of Nevada City, California. Is that how you say it, or is it not Nevada there?
8: Nevada.
1: I think I... oh, it is Nevada. Okay, I think I ask that every time.
8: Oh, God, what was that movie? Someone went Clint Eastwood and Lee Marvin, where it was a musical. They had a place called No Name City. That was actually what Nevada City was before they named it. It didn't have a name for a long time, you know, so. And it's burnt to the ground.
1: It was a musical?
8: Yeah.
1: It's a musical with Clint Eastwood?
8: That's it, Paint Your Wagon. Yeah, I know.
1: Does Clint Eastwood sing?
8: Really sing. But
1: okay.
8: I love his movies.
1: He gave it the old college try.
8: He couldn't carry a tune in a bucket, you know. Anyway, I know you're a big Bigfooter. You know, we've talked before about the family that used to come across here. Well, there's at least one of them back. I don't know if it's them or if it's a different one. Probably about 3-4 weeks ago.
1: Or family, right? Could be family generation.
8: Just one this time. Well, there might have been a family, because the stink.
1: I mean, it could be a son or daughter, right?
8: Huh?
1: It could have been a son or daughter. It could have been a son or daughter from the ones from previous.
8: Possibly.
1: That's what I was thinking. Just kids.
8: Yeah. My neighbor's dogs. I mean, we've lost all our dogs over here, and I'm kind of waiting to try to find another border collie because they're just so doggone smart. But the neighbor's dogs patrol our property at night and help run the bears off for me. Three nights ago, we had 5 damn bears here. They went off 5 different times. But about 3-4 weeks ago, they went off, and I'm used to their barks. I can tell if it's a bear, if it's a mountain lion, and there's 2 of the dogs. They're good-sized dogs. And it's a high-pitched squeal, but they went really super high this one night and disengaged whatever it was real quick. So I, you know, grabbed some artillery, headed out the door with my hat light on. And when I got out there, I'm walking through this waist-deep grass, and oh, my God, that smell. You know, I've never gotten close enough to smell them before. I've seen them at a distance, but, man, it had to be. I've been nose-to-nose with a black bear up here, and those things stink, but they smell really good compared to what I was smelling.
1: Really? Oh, you know what? I have seen 8 of these things, Eric. Eric, I've seen 8 different ones. I've never smelled one. One's never smelled. Maybe I'm lucky enough to get those that groom.
8: What was that left that smell? Because I didn't see it, but I was thinking it was probably a Bigfoot, because I mean that 3-foot tall grass was flattened in through there. And like I say, I've smelled bears, I've been close to a mountain lion. Of course, they don't really stink, they're just big. You know. And
1: so did you lift up your arm to make sure it wasn't you?
8: Oh, absolutely. That was the first thing I did. Are you kidding?
1: Is that me? I'm embarrassed.
8: Like, oh, my God. I know it's been, you know, I live up in the woods, but good
1: it's
8: Lord.
1: It's been a little bit, but.
8: You know, I've smelled dead animals before. Like I say, bears, they really stink. And when I was nose to nose with that one, their breath is even worse, I'm telling you. You know, I've lived up in these mountains all my life, and I have never smelled anything like that. It didn't smell
1: I wonder if people dead.
8: It was just really pungent.
1: It was pungent. Do you think that some people actually smell bear and they think it's a Bigfoot?
8: No, no, this was a totally different
1: smell. Because they smell?
8: Bears just stink. Yeah. You know, they smell like...
1: But you're used to it. You're used to that, right? A lot of people come in from the city and just go to, you know, Bigfoot once in a while, right? You know what I'm saying? They don't, they've never, I've never smelled a bear.
8: Well, I live off grid up here, Connie. I mean, everything inside...
1: I know, you...
8: is on batteries. You know, I'm running battery-powered lights, and I got a little battery-powered fan, and I pretty much do the 1940s thing. I only listen to radio. Well, the rats kind of ate the cord off the back of the TV set. And went and got another cord. By the time I got it to put it on the next day, they had chewed that up, too. So.
1: This sounds like the making of a Dateline or 2020 show. Oh, no, the beginnings of it happening. Ah!
8: Man, I'm telling you, man, it's a bit on the rough side, and I hit Genuine way past senior citizen a while back, and that's kind of a hard pill.
1: But you just love that. Yeah,
8: September 1st, I turned 65, and I'm like, oh, my God.
1: Oh.
8: And I've had a lot of
1: broken bones. Okay, well, happy birthday.
8: And, well, I look at it this way. I can still, as bad a shape as I'm in, I can still cut my own wood, and I still split it with a maul. So, you know, I must
1: excellent.
8: Be doing something right. I finished up one of my long trips today twice a month. Once I run down to an Indian casino once a month, usually on the 1st. Because they're about 80 cents a gallon cheaper on their gas. And I fill up the rig in 6 or 7 gas cans, and that gets me through the month because I really don't go a lot of places. Nevada City and Grass Valley are not what they were when I was younger, when growing up. I mean, it's all urban sprawl now and the Bay
1: See, now you're sounding like the old man. You're sounding like the old man, like your mom and dad would say. Right?
8: I'm an old man, all right, but... You know, I did like the trip today down to Costco because, man, there's so many beautiful women down there. I'm telling you. It gets lonely.
1: So you're going shopping.
8: Yeah, I shop, go take 2 long trips, like I say, one to the Indy Casino gas station and get my gas for the month. Then I go down to Costco and get my, like today I picked up ibuprofen and acetaminophen, stuff like that, because I have a lot of headaches. I got hit in the head a lot when I was younger.
1: Well, don't tell the ladies that. Don't tell the ladies that. Don't say you always have a headache. Just, you know, tell them they're pretty.
8: No, I'd never tell them that. Good. Even if I did have a headache, it wouldn't make any difference. No, I go down there because, you know, I can actually afford it. I paid all that money into disability and, you know, you get squat. They give you as little as possible, you know, and... So I've had to become rather inventive on how to get by through the month, you know, and I manage, you know, it's not great. Everybody goes, how do you do it? On what little do you get? I said, simple, you do without, you know,
1: yeah, and
8: I'm here in the woods, I really don't need much, you know, I finally had to give up on my old vehicle and I borrowed some money off of my old fire captain and used to be in the fire department. And went and bought another one. It's got a few issues, but, you know, it's got the cargo room I need. So, you know, because I load up, like I say, twice a month, and I kind of like it up here. You know, it's like you going out there in those mountains in Colorado, Bigfoot and stuff.
1: Love
8: you
1: know, it. I love
8: do it every day. We've got a
1: I feel like I'm at home.
8: Huh?
1: I feel like I'm at home.
8: Oh, yeah, this is home for me. I mean, I have a couple of gals tell me, you know, Eric, I think you married the Sierra Nevadas. And I'm like, you know, I think you're right. I did.
1: I think you're right. Well, you know what? On that note, let me grab some other calls. But before I do, I want to tell you, when you go to Costco and when you're out there doing your little shopping and you're seeing women again every now and then, make sure you're not smelling like that bear or that possible Bigfoot. You take care of that before you head that way. That's the only thing that I give you some advice on, but I think you already know that. So good luck with that, too. Thanks, Eric, for calling in. It's always good to hear from you. Open lines continue. Let's go east of the Rockies. Dave, Chicago. How are you, Dave?
9: It's the lovely Connie Willis. I've been listening to you since you've been with Coast, and you're always a pleasant voice to hear. You're very intelligent, very enlightened, and you got a great aura about you. So this is an honor for me to speak with you.
1: Well, thank you, Dave, and an honor here, too. Thank you.
9: I want to tell you the reason why I purchased some land in Colorado.
1: Oh, good for you.
9: I have 2 acres up in the mountains down in southern Colorado for my bug out / who knows what property.
1: All right. Where, like San Juan or?
9: Down by, ever hear of a place called La Vita? It's down by, it's right in the Front Range. It's about 8,000 feet above sea level, my land. 2 acres, all mountainous all around. It's down by, it's east of the sand dunes and all that stuff down there, you know.
1: Oh, okay. Yeah. Yeah. A lot of spooky stuff around that way. Yep.
9: Yeah, a lot of spooky stuff. But my reason for making that kind of a move, I was telling the lovely producer that about 15, 20 years ago, I took a getaway from Chicago trip by myself, and I went to a tour at Red Rocks. It was just like a tour, you know, check it out tour thing. And I got there kind of late in the day, and the security guard said, "You're going to have to do this quick, young man, because there's a big concert here tonight." And I said, "Oh, really? Who's playing?" And he says, "The Allman Brothers." The Allman Brothers.
1: And I was, and so he like said it as an Allman.
9: Yeah, he didn't know. So he said, "It's the Allman Brothers, and they're like one of my all-time favorites." So I was like, "Really?" And he said, "Actually, I got a couple tickets here in my pocket. You want them?"
1: And oh, I was like, wow.
9: Shocked. I was shocked. You know, I was like, "Oh, my God, I'm at Red Rocks Stadium. It's 80 degrees, sun shining, and in a couple hours, the stars are going to be out, and I'm going to see one of my favorite bands of all time, third row center."
1: Well, so you did like something good for somebody, didn't you? You got a blessing there.
9: I got a real blessing there. So I experienced that, and you have to experience a show at Red Rocks. There's nothing like it, no matter how many concerts you've ever been to or outdoor events. It's so magical. So I experienced that, the 2.5-hour show, and they were just, I don't know if you're an Allman Brothers fan, but they were just wonderful. And I fell in love with Colorado, and I said, I got to get some property out here. So I went out shopping around, and I picked myself up a couple acres in the mountains, and it's all paid for and just sitting there waiting for me what to do, what I'm going to do. And I got a big camper, and I go out there and camp, and we'll see what happens with that.
1: So see, that's excellent, because really, that's what I'm trying to do. I want to get some land up in northern Colorado, though, and you know where all the activity is that I go to, and I want to get something by there, and you know, but I don't know how much it was when you got it, but I don't have that money in my back pocket.
9: I paid 16 grand for 2 acres, and now it's worth 10 times that.
1: I believe that. Hey, we got to head on, but thank you for calling in. And man, you are a man after my own dreams there and thoughts. So congratulations to you. Sorry we have to end it, but because I'd like to know if you had aspens on there, evergreens, or if it was flat. You said it was in the mountains, but I don't, you know, sometimes it's just brush and not some of the trees. So, oh man, but you're in an area with a lot of spooky stuff. And congratulations that you did it at $16,000. I can't imagine. That's very nice. All right. Well, hey, we had a great night. Thanks, everybody. I know there's all the phone lines are full. Thanks for calling in, everybody. Always fun to be a part of Open Lines. The next time that I'll be on will be October 31st, Halloween night. Before that, the night before that is Ghost to Ghost with George Norrie. You got to get your information in. Go to our website to learn more. And then the next night on Saturday night, it'll be actually Halloween night, and I'll be there doing a little Willis Ween with you. So I'm looking forward to that. Thanks, everybody, for being here. Chuck Gunderson, hey, thanks, man. That was fun. That was fun. We'll have you back for sure. There's no doubt about that. So I want to thank the team that puts all this together. Julie Talbot, Bill May, Tommy Danheiser, Dan Galanti, Mike Cosio, Adam Thompson, Lex Lonehood, Sean LeDesur, Alec Fernandez, Tim Banal, Gina Salvati in tonight for Donna Walker. Also, Sue Trikas, Rich Barra, Lisa Garr, Ryan Recker. You know these names. Richard Searitt, George Knapp, and of course, George Norrie, the Coast to Coast team and the family. And again, celebrating 12 years on Wednesday, October 14th. My birthday is actually the 12th. So when I was asked to be on Coast, it was like, you're going to be on this next weekend. I mean, it was immediately. And to me, it was a great birthday gift. And here I get to continue to enjoy it. So thank you again for being a part of it. If you enjoyed the show, write in and say, hey, we really loved it, had a great time. We always like to hear that. So again, from the foothills of the Colorado Rockies, until we meet again, my name's Connie Willis. You can find me at ConnieWillis.com. You can also get the Where's Willis newsletter, and you'll know exactly where I'm going to be, when I'm going to be there. And you can also go on live investigations with me. Oh, yeah, they're fun, the creepy hotspots. And let me tell you, it's real stuff. And speaking of real, Connie Willis Live on my YouTube channel, along with Jim Peniston, real experiencers, talking the truth. If you want to learn it, who do you learn it better from but real experiencers? So keep watching the night skies. Continue with me to seek out the strange and uncover the unknown for Coast to Coast AM. I'm Connie Willis. Good night, good morning, all that good stuff. Bye-bye.

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7: Usually we have hot, blistering, sunny days here. Then again, it is Tampa. In a moment's notice, it's raining so hard, lightning is crashing everywhere. Those cars are driving with their flashers on and you're soaked head to toe. Avoid the bipolar weather. 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
8: Guaranteed human.
9: The first hurricane of the Atlantic season made landfall near Destin just after 9:30 Eastern Friday night with maximum winds near 105 miles per hour. Hurricane Isaias brought extreme winds, flooding, downed trees, and road closures across the Florida Panhandle. Escambia County Sheriff Chip Simmons is asking residents to stay in their safe place and allow first responders to clear roadways.
10: Even when the sun comes up, even the winds die down, if you could just give us a couple more hours again to assess these roadways and to make sure that, that it's safe for people to traverse.
9: Sheriff Simmons says it appears people listened to warnings and cleared out of Pensacola Beach and low-lying areas. Northeast Florida is expected to see rounds of heavy rain and gusty winds this weekend thanks to Hurricane Isaias. Forecasters say the storm will pull deep tropical moisture across the first coast, bringing periods of downpours throughout the weekend. Localized flooding and some coastal flooding are possible as rain totals continue to increase. Meteorologists also warn an isolated tornado cannot be ruled out. Life-saving blood donations are needed to keep up with demand in the Southeast as the hurricane disrupts donations in the Florida Panhandle. One Blood supplies blood products to 250 hospitals across Florida, Georgia, and the Carolinas.
11: We have the footprint to be able to stay open in certain parts of our region, even though the hurricane is going to be stopping blood collections in Panama City over to Pensacola.
9: One Blood's Pat Michaels stresses that all blood types are needed with especially high demand for O negative, O positive, and platelets. Donors must be over 110 pounds, at least 16 years of age, and generally healthy. Rays fans are gearing up for the American League Championship Series after Tampa Bay's sweep of the Yankees. Supporters packed the team store at Tropicana Field, picking up playoff gear and expressing confidence in the club's chances in the next round. The Rays will open the ALCS at home Monday while they wait to learn whether they'll face the Cleveland Guardians or the Chicago White Sox. With Florida's News, I'm Denise Ryan.
12: If you're going through St. Pete, you're going to see on 275 southbound, the 38th Avenue North off-ramp closed with construction. Plan to detour using 54th Avenue North or 22nd Avenue North as your alternate off-ramps. Also in the area, 62nd Avenue North with limited lanes by 275 with road work in that stretch. Going to see on the Withlacoochee River Bridge section of Pasco County, 301 with both directions of lanes blocked off by U.S. 98. 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
8: I'm Justin Mosley, here with your Max Defender 8 forecast for the weekend. We've got a mixture of sun and clouds, hot and humid conditions, along with breezy weather as we watch scattered storms on the radar for Saturday afternoon. High temperatures will reach the upper 80s across the Bay Area. In through the evening hours, we'll see overnight lows settling into the mid-70s under a partly cloudy sky. Rain chances will be trending down as we get into the back half of the weekend and into early next week. That's your weather. I'm Max Defender 8 meteorologist Justin Mosley.
9: Dangerous conditions. I'm Roxanne Evans. Hurricane Isaias made landfall as a Cat 2, bringing more than a foot of rain in Florida. As it marches farther inland, strong winds and heavy rain persist, leaving many without power. Fox Weather's Robert Ray in Destin, Florida.
13: It's really ramped up, and I got to tell you, the winds were just kicking, and we had a little lull, but hey, here we go again on cue with these heavy winds coming through here in Destin, and the rain as well. So you got to brace yourself. We are on high ground on the second floor of a parking garage. We started to feel some of that storm surge come in over the beach. We all had to retreat from that. A bunch of jellyfish actually got pushed up on the white sands of the beaches here in Destin.
9: Isaias has since weakened into a post-tropical cyclone. Florida Governor Ron DeSantis declared a state of emergency across 25 counties. Homeland Security Secretary Mark Wayne Mullen criticizing New York City's immigration policies following the ICE shooting of a Dominican man in the Bronx.
14: 28-year-old Oscar Belgal is in federal custody after being shot in the neck on Thursday by ICE agents who were trying to arrest him. Shortly after the incident, New York City Mayor Zoran Mamdani called for ICE to be abolished.
15: New York City will not stand by while ICE agents shoot New Yorkers.
14: Homeland Security Secretary Mark Wayne Mullen responded.
16: Well, Mayor, if you abolish ICE, who's going to take criminals off the streets of your own town? Who's going to take the murderers and the thieves and the gangbangers?
14: Mullen says ICE agents did not know the man's 5-year-old son was in the vehicle when they opened fire. The child was unharmed. In New York City, Tanya J. Powers, Fox News.
9: Two powerful earthquakes rocked Panama Friday, sending residents to the streets. The first was a 7.7 magnitude. 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

0: good stuff. A dispatch is what we call your comments. You can record them. Let's use technology to connect you and me. Easy enough. All you have to do is go over to thenewsjunkie.com, hit record, and you can be on the show today. Imagine that. What a world we're living in. You guys know the band Journey, right?
1: Yeah.
0: You know, Don't Stop Believing and all that stuff. Did you see what happened to the drummer? I guess he had like a medical emergency during this concert in Tulsa, I think.
2: Did the concert go on? Because the way I read it, I skimmed through the story and it was like they replaced the drummer and then but made an announcement that the drummer had like a medical scare.
0: Yeah, I guess it was pretty bad. They said they helped him off the stage. They were wrapping up their second song, C-Lane. They played Be Good to Yourself and Stone in Love. And then all of a sudden, there was some sort of health scare. And then just like C-Lane said, the keyboardist said something to the crowd and said, we're going to see what happens as this progresses. It's an unfortunate situation. We're sorry. Have your prayers ready. Have your prayers ready for Dean Castronova, everybody. So he had been taken to the hospital. They announced that about 10 minutes later. And the drum tech was brought in for the rest of the performance, which resumed about 8 minutes later. And they said he's going to be fine, but they wouldn't say what happened. They said the guy like got rushed to the hospital. He almost died. And then the best thing I could see about what actually happened to him was they said he's going to be fine. Too much Gatorade. Gatorade ain't going to put you in the hospital, is it?
1: Unless that's like code for something else.
0: Yeah, I've not heard of this before, but they said too much Gatorade. That can't possibly be what really happened here. His career also includes stints with Bad English and Hardline, as well as Ozzy Osbourne, Steve Vai, and Black Sabbath. So he's a pretty famous dude. And he also had an incident after a fire broke out beneath the stage during a Journey concert in Houston recently. And there was a fire underneath his drum riser. He said he was literally on fire for 4.5 songs. All my power cables melted and the show was a bust. But this time he said he had some shock medical emergency. And maybe you see something else, C-Lane, but I didn't see where they actually explained what happened to him.
2: All I'm seeing is, according to setlist.fm, a 25-minute intermission after Stone in Love. Mm-hmm. And then Neil John and Arnell or Amel. Announced the status of Dean, drummer change, and resumed the concert, and they went on with the show.
0: Did they still play Don't Stop Believing?
2: Yes.
0: Okay. Last song, is that it?
2: No.
0: What? Oh. They don't end? Journey doesn't end their set with Don't Stop Believing?
2: No. Faithfully? Nope. Faithfully was before Don't Stop Believing. Any other guesses?
0: Oh, my God. That's a good 1-2 punch. Faithfully and then Don't Stop Believing for Journey?
2: I mean, all the hits are crammed into basically the end of this show.
1: Of course.
0: What else, Josh? What did we miss?
1: Open Arms?
2: Open Arms is way before Faithfully.
1: Oh, Separate Ways in parentheses.
2: Separate Ways
1: apart.
2: Was the penultimate song of the show.
0: I don't think I know that one.
2: Wheel in the Sky was before Faithfully.
1: Damn it.
0: Holy cow, I didn't know they had all these hits.
2: So we go...
1: Any Way You Want It?
2: Any Way You Want It was the very last song they played.
0: This guy's on fire!
2: Yeah. So they go Open Arms, after Who's Crying Now, then a guitar solo, then Wheel in the Sky, Faithfully, Don't Stop Believing, Loving, Touching, Squeezing, Separate Ways, and Any Way You Want It.
0: Can I say, the idea that they're being cagey about what happened with this medical emergency for the Journey drummer... It makes me think, I don't know if it makes you think this way, is it possible he had that new explosive diarrhea that everybody's contracting?
2: Sexually transmitted diarrhea?
0: The STD diarrhea? This is like legitimately a thing. I'm not kidding you. I'm not making this up. I'm not trying to be crass or gross or whatever, but there is like a thing that's going around that's now sexually transmitted diarrhea. And that would be really embarrassing. And so if that happened to you on the road, you'd probably not want to tell people about that.
2: Probably not, no.
0: You just say, like, it was Gatorade. I had a bunch of Gatorade in my system.
2: Maybe it was Gatorade. And that's too much Gatorade.
0: I see. Okay. You can email the show at tips@thenewsjunkie.com.
2: Screw you, man.
0: We want to see what you have to say. I will tell you, a disturbing amount of people... or maybe I should say an interesting amount of people have been emailing tips@thenewsjunkie.com and answering the question of whether or not they would watch the live streamed firing squad execution of the guy responsible for the Fort Hood attack. And many of you are like, yep, gonna watch 100%. I'll be watching. There's a lot of people who said that they would be watching it. And I don't know. I don't know how many people will tune in, but that's what the United States says. They said we're going to broadcast this on some sort of live stream. Here's a near-death experience. That's one of our side quests for the week. Upon all the viral stories we pile up, we also have a Rate My Blank. And each week we give you some sort of challenge. This week it's Rate My Near-Death Experience. You're sending those in as dispatches or emails. Here's an email from Kurt. He says, my friends and I would go to the same condo on the beach each year, and we always knew about this cool sandbar a couple hundred feet out into the water. We could see it from our balcony. It made it so that it was shallow enough that just as you were starting to get scared about swimming too far out, not touching the bottom, suddenly you're in nice, calm water that's right below your waist. One year it had been stormy from a hurricane, and the water was all churned up and not clear enough to see the old sandbar we were used to. But we assumed, of course, it was still there. It had been there the previous several years, so obviously it would still be in this spot.

0: And I'm panicking a bit, but I kept on. He said it was near St. Pete Beach. There's no lifeguards, and he was trying to do his best. I kept going under more and more, and his panic was reaching a peak. I felt a hand on my back pushing me toward the surface. It was my best friend, Adam Bojack, easily swimming still. He had caught up with me and helped me to the shore, and there's no doubt in my mind I would have drowned without his help that day. So back on shore, I'm sputtering and thanking him and catching my breath, and he asks where my hat and sunglasses are. And I said, I let go of them, and he produces it from behind his back. Somehow he saved my ass and saved my stuff. And then he says, we lost him to suicide later on, which makes it more special. God.
1: Jeez.
0: R.I.P. Adam Bojack, he says. Yeah, R.I.P.
2: I looked behind me, and there was only one set of footprints in the sand.
0: I did not expect the twist in there with the friend. But that is a near-death experience. He was pretty close to drowning there. You could send yours in. Recorded as a dispatch at thenewsjunkie.com right now.
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5: This is a Bloomberg Money Minute. Stocks ending an up and down week with some very solid gains today thanks to an agreement with Russia to send its diesel fuel to the U.S. Also, easing worries about AI overspending after OpenAI assured investors it's on track to rake in $70 billion in profit this year. At the closing bell, the Dow up 423 points, 0.8% higher. The NASDAQ up 173, 0.2% higher, and the S&P added 46. That's a gain of over 0.5%. Despite travel demands remaining high, especially for luxury travelers, Delta Airlines today cut its earnings forecast for the year, citing sky-high jet fuel costs, which will cost them $6 billion more this year than in 2025. And Netflix is paying $200 million for the broadcasting rights in the U.S. and Canada to the 2027 Women's World Cup tournament, which is taking place in Brazil. It's one of the biggest media deals ever for a women's sporting event. Tom Busby, Bloomberg Radio.
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16: Filling you in on the shocking details. 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

0: Here's how it works. I'll present to you a viral video, and this one is a doozy. And we're going to pick who was in the right and who was in the wrong in this interaction. We'll get to that in just a moment. I'm trying to keep everything copacetic over on chat. You know how people get over there, C-Lane. You see it. It's like...
1: They're still fighting?
0: It's a whole thing. There's been some stuff. There's been some drama. I just want to say our mods are the best. Tanya is like in the middle of a battle right now. I support Tanya. I think she's the best. She's a YouTube mod. She's done a lot of great work. She's come to a lot of our events. She's amazing. I like the spiciness that's going on in there as well. Right. So a little bit
1: all
0: of
1: right,
0: activity.
1: Then I'm Team Jackie.
0: So Jackie was banned, and then Jackie maybe is back potentially for a little while, but then Tanya's keeping an eye. Like, I'm trying to keep everybody happy here. We'll see how this goes. But there you go. YouTube.com/thenewsjunkie. Here we go with C-Lane's censored pick aside. Again, how this works, we're going to present to you a story.
2: Hey.
0: Okay, hold on. It's that woman screaming that we'll get to eventually here.
1: She comes in hot.
0: She does. I didn't realize it was that hot that fast. This is a story where I need the side of the police officer or the construction worker, everybody. All right, here comes the actual audio. And the story is that apparently a shooting has gone down, or they believe a shooting has happened in this neighborhood. The police have arrived, including this female police officer. The female police officer encounters a construction worker. Now, the guy that you're going to be hearing from, I want you to keep in mind, he's just a construction worker. He didn't apparently have anything to do with whatever happened here that brought the cops out, whatever shooting was going on or whatever. So he is on the ground and listening to her commands. And that's where we go into our pick aside. Who is in the right? Who is in the wrong? We have the police officer and we have the construction worker. Let's listen in.
3: Hold your hands.
0: Is that
3: on your back?
4: On my back.
3: On my stomach?
0: All right, she has her gun out, I believe. Yeah. She's got her gun pulled as she arrives. The construction worker is on the ground. He's by a garage, and he's got his hands up, and he is definitely following commands and being polite to her, at least, I think, so far. So here we go.
3: Yes!
4: We just here working, ma'am. That's it. I only have tools on me.
3: Right here. Turn around.
4: Which way?
3: This way.
5: Just secure them for now. I got you. I got you covered. Secure them.
0: That's her partner.
5: Figure out what's going on.
4: On my back.
3: On your stomach, sorry. You're fine.
4: You're
5: not under arrest.
3: You're not under arrest.
4: There's
3: a shooting.
4: Yeah, I understand.
3: Officer,
4: you're fine.
3: No shooting.
4: Yeah, we just bystanders. I didn't know you get cuffed up for being a bystander.
3: Be quiet. Please, you're not making it easier.
4: I'm just working, though, ma'am, and you treat me like I got something to do with it.
3: Please.
4: It's already bad enough for my skin in this color.
3: Can you just sit down here?
0: All right, so he said, it's already bad enough my skin this color. This guy is a black construction worker.
1: Mm-hmm.
0: The cop's a white lady, so this is like obviously in play here. They're talking about it. And so far, I think like the construction worker guy is just being sort of polite. I think he's kind of a little confused about what's going on because he's been swooped on by these police officers with their guns out. But he's saying, I flip over on this side, okay. Flip over on that side, okay. He's following instructions, but now we get to the pivotal moment in this pick aside between this female police officer and the construction worker, and things start firing up.
3: Okay, can you just sit against the wall, please? Put yourself over.
4: This is crazy.
3: I'm getting out of here.
1: He's scooting.
4: She told me to scoot.
1: What is filming here? Like, what is taking this video? Does he have some sort of hat with a camera on it?
0: That's a good question. It's from his perspective, so I don't know if he put his cell phone in his pocket or something. Well, it's too sturdy for that.
1: And now he's moving the camera around, and both of his hands are handcuffed behind his back. So
0: yeah.
1: Something's going on where it may be his helmet or something.
0: Maybe he has a GoPro. Maybe he might record stuff for social media, for like construction social media. And he's recording this, so that's how he was able to capture this moment. But he's being compliant. He's listening to the police officer. She tells him to scoot back, and the other cop starts giving him different commands.
5: Hey, sit still.
4: She told me to scoot over there.
5: That's fine.
4: Yeah. What y'all want me to do?
5: No,
4: okay. Y'all confused and y'all look scared like y'all don't know who y'all want to shoot, dang.
3: Hey, I'm just working.
5: Hey, handcuff
3: him.
5: Hey, it's all right. Handcuff him. Handcuff the second guy. We're good.
4: I need your badge number, man. This is crazy. I need your badge number, ma'am. This is crazy.
3: You're fine.
0: Or she's cuffing the other guy.
4: I can talk, though, ma'am. I'm just working.
0: Okay, all right. This is in, as far as I'm aware, this is in the United States of America.
1: I think so, but she's got kind of a Melania voice to her.
0: Why do we have a Russian lady police officer? I will tell you what to do. Why
1: she
0: do we have
1: said,
0: a...
1: if it weren't for those cuffs, I would show you how to talk. Meaning, like, I would beat you up.
0: All right, I want to hear her first explosion. And then we'll hear the one at the end again. And then we'll pick our side and we'll see what people are saying. But she definitely lost her cool there. I guess the point would be, if you think it's okay that she lost her cool because she's freaking out because there was a shooting and this guy's like distracting her or something. Right. That would be the only thing. We'll reset the table, but just back to her explosion there.
5: Hey, sit still.
4: She told me to scoot over there.
5: That's fine.
4: Yeah. What y'all want me to do?
5: Okay.
4: Y'all confused and y'all look scared like y'all don't know who y'all want to shoot, dang.
3: Hey, I'm just working.
5: Hey, it's all right. Handcuff him. Handcuff the second guy. We're good.
0: She lost control.
4: I need your badge number, man. This is crazy.
0: And then one more.
4: I need your badge number, ma'am. This is crazy.
3: You're fine. There's two officers there.
4: Shut up. I'm just
3: going to
4: be cooperative
3: and have some dignity.
4: I can talk, though, ma'am. I'm just working.
3: I'll show you how to talk.
0: Yeah, she said, if you are not in those effing cuffs, I will show you how to talk. So let me set the stage if any of this is confusing for you. Bear lovers, like I'm lost with what's happening here. Let me paint the picture here. This strange female Russian police officer in the United States of America has arrived at the scene with her partner. Both of them have their guns drawn. There has allegedly been some sort of shooting that they are investigating in the area. She has focused on these construction workers who were working on this house. They're right by their work van. And the construction worker was obviously very puzzled as to what was going on because in the middle of his job, he's now been told to get on the ground. He's rolling over. He's following instructions. He's putting his hands up. But he keeps talking. And she's so distracted by him talking that instead of ignoring him, she turns all her focus on him. She needs him to shut up. He's distracting her and she explodes on him. That's what happened in this case. Whose side do you pick here? Now it's time for the pick a side. You pick the female police officer. Was she in the right? Tom says I can fix her. The female police officer, was this Russian lady right? Or the construction worker guy, was he in the right? He's like, hey, I'm a little confused here. I don't know what's going on. Am I in danger? What's happening? Pick a side. The cop or the construction worker? Let us know what you think. I'm going to side with, I think the construction worker maybe it was a little chatty there, but what are you expecting? He's weirded out too. He doesn't know what's going on. Just ignore him.
1: Because he didn't do anything and now he's getting handcuffed. I mean, I think that on the side of the construction worker, A, because unless we're missing something from this video or from the story, he didn't do anything. And B, the lady and her partner, I honestly, you're calling her Russian. I can't tell what exactly she is, but
0: I'm just guessing.
1: She's some sort of European. And they didn't seem to have it together. They weren't on the same page. He's telling him not to move. She told him to move. Like, they were very much confusing this guy. And I think he has a little bit of wiggle room to be like, hey, it seems like you guys don't know who you want to shoot here. And that's what pissed her off the most.
0: And when the female cop exploded on the construction worker and started screaming at him, the male cop was like, whoa, whoa, whoa, just get this guy cut. The male cop seemed to think that she was going psycho. Like, it seemed to
1: be that he's used to it.
0: He's like, here she goes again. The Russian question mark broad. So you're on team construction worker.
1: Yes, of course.
0: I also am on team construction worker. A lot of chat. Yeah,
1: this
0: over
1: is your badge number.
0: YouTube and Twitch.tv also seems to be on that side. Sea Witch says she's a deputy in Hillsborough Sheriff's Department and she still has a job. I don't know what else we could find out about this. Maybe we could find some links. Maybe they would say like there's nothing fireable about it. It did seem unprofessional. But I think from her angle, she's going to be like, hey, I thought we were at risk of dying and this guy's yapping and yapping and yapping. I just think she handled it in a bad way. Das Hefe says she's a bad cop. That's what she is. A lot of people siding with the construction worker. But we want to see where you're at on this. So let us know and send a dispatcher email over to thenewsjunkie.com or tips, T-I-P-S, at thenewsjunkie.com.
1: Juice5News on Instagram, which is watermarked on that video.
0: Yeah.
1: Even though we also got it from World Star Hip Hop. Oh, no. It says two electricians from Port Richey, Florida, were wrongfully detained and handcuffed for a shooting. A female officer, Hillsborough County, can be seen repeatedly giving confusing orders, telling the man to get on his back, then lie on his stomach, then back again, or maybe that was backwards. When the electrician expressed they were simply at work doing a job, the officer snapped and cussed the man, shut the F up, yada, yada, yada.
0: I also, so they just said something in that statement, C-Lane, and Known Badger says the same thing. I'm also confused as to why they detained without probable cause. I don't think that's a problem in this for me. If there's a cop, they're investigating what they believe was a shooting, like there was a shooting right around here, and they want to detain somebody while they're doing their investigation, I'm pretty sure they're allowed to do that.
1: Kind of normal.
0: Yeah, I think they might be allowed to do that. That's not the problem I have with her. She just got so focused on him talking, she completely lost focus on the issue at hand and that she lost her cool. So I'm team construction worker. Which team are you on? Let us know. Tips, T-I-P-S, at thenewsjunkie.com.
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6: Florida Attorney General James Uthmeyer is out with a warning to those unlicensed contractors or anyone who might try to pull a scam after Hurricane Isaias. Don't.
7: I think by now everybody knows in Florida we prosecute to the fullest. So we'll be working hand in hand with law enforcement. We'll have, you know, boots on the ground as long as it's safe to do so.
6: Uthmeyer also says his office will have an eye out for price gouging. He says you can go to myfloridalegal.com and he says they will shut it down quickly. Hockey is back in South Florida. The Panthers return to Sunrise on Saturday night to face the Minnesota Wild in their home opener at Amerant Bank Arena. Puck drop is set for 6 p.m. Several Orange County Public School students will perform in the Macy's Thanksgiving Day Parade in New York City this year. The students will perform with the Macy's Great American Marching Band. The 100th annual Macy's Thanksgiving Day Parade will be held on Thursday, November 26th. With Florida's News, I'm Denise Ryan.
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11: If you're going through St. Pete, you're going to see on 275 southbound, the 38th Avenue North off-ramp closed with construction. Plan to detour using 54th Avenue North or 22nd Avenue North as your alternate off-ramps. Also in the area, 62nd Avenue North with limited lanes by 275 with road work in that stretch. Going to see on the Withlacoochee River Bridge section of Pasco County, 301 with both directions of lanes blocked off by U.S. 98. 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
13: I'm Justin Mosley, here with your Max Defender 8 forecast for the weekend. We've got a mixture of sun and clouds, hot and humid conditions, along with breezy weather as we watch scattered storms on the radar for Saturday afternoon. High temperatures will reach the upper 80s across the Bay Area. And through the evening hours, we'll see overnight lows settling into the mid-70s under a partly cloudy sky. Rain chances will be trending down as we get into the back half of the weekend and into early next week. That's your weather. I'm Max Defender 8 Meteorologist. meteorologist Justin Mosley.
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18: News. I'm Deborah Valentine. Isaias, which made landfall Friday night as a Category 2 hurricane near Destin, Florida, is now downgraded to a post-tropical cyclone, according to the National Weather Service. Fox Weather's Robert Ray spoke with a Florida trooper as he encountered flooded and blocked roadways in Fort Walton Beach, Florida.
19: The recession is not happening as fast as they thought, so they're trying to pump water out of some of the areas so they get these roads open at daybreak.
18: Meanwhile, Hurricane Simon has gained strength and is now a Category 4 system. The National Hurricane Center says it's expected to make landfall early Sunday along Mexico's west and central coastline. A mass shooting in Erie, Pennsylvania Friday night. Police Chief Rich Laura says multiple people were found killed in and outside of a house, including the shooter. An investigation continues. 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
20: 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Just try not to pass out. 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

0: in the path of the hurricane, God bless you. Be safe. Make sure all is well. Follow the instructions, all of that good stuff. We have some other things to talk about, though, and we're going to get into some of these things as the show rolls on. One of them that I wanted to discuss really quickly, you might not know who this person is, but I swear to God, she's massively popular right now. And her name is Ella Langley.
1: Yeah.
0: And she's a country star. And Ella Langley has, I think she's had like the biggest hit of the year, probably, yeah, with Choosing Texas is the song that she does.
2: I think it either tied the record or broke the record for most weeks at number one on the Hot 100.
1: I think it broke it.
0: It's crazy. Absolutely crazy. And she came out of nowhere, at least for me. That happens sometimes. And then this, in this case, you have Ella Langley. Can we play it? Can you just give me the chorus of her song just quickly? C-Land, if you could find that.
2: I got it.
0: Just because people will be like, oh, I know who this is. I have to tell you, this story about her is the dumbest thing in the world. Whenever I see these things, I go, oh, I know what this is. The world is full of stories meant to divide you, right? And one of the things that they try to divide you on is like class and race and finance and all these different things. But they're the thing that always comes up to me over and over and over is a division between city people and country people. This one. So Choosing Texas is the name of the song that she's in, right? And you could call it country. I think she does call it country.
2: Sure. But it's been pretty crossover.
0: Yeah. Yeah. Like everybody likes it. It's pop music and all that. So the story that I saw about her is the stupidest thing I've ever seen in my life. It says Choosing Texas singer Ella Langley faces backlash. Now, I guarantee you this backlash is from like seven people online who are losers, and I don't really care about their opinions, but it's made it to this stage. So here we go. She's facing backlash after old hunting photos resurface. Oh. She's disgusting, they said.
1: Wow.
0: The Choosing Texas hitmaker, 27, has posted a series of images to her own social media accounts of her various kills over the years. One shared to Facebook in 2018 showed Langley beaming toward the camera as she and her younger sister supported the head of a dead deer.
1: Whoa.
0: Another upload dated February of 2020 saw her posing with a fresh kill on the back of an ATV. She said, "Not my biggest buck, but a wild story we'll remember forever." Several others were taken out in her home state of Alabama, it says. And these photographs show her. Here's an example. That's Ella Langley, the Choosing Texas singer.
2: I am disgusted.
0: And she's posing with a deer that, gasp, I cannot believe this, she shot. Oh, my goodness. And they started to focus on some of the reaction to this. Sharing a selection of the images to X, one disgruntled observer wrote, "This is disgusting. This disgusting industry plant, MAGA Zionist and now weird bitch, is the same one all of you are listening to and supporting. And she's suddenly topping every music chart out of nowhere. Please stop just making any idiot famous. This is simply awful." I can read that and tell you that the person who wrote that comment is 8 billion times more awful than the person that they're talking about.
1: They're mad because the COVID-conscious lesbian bar in Western Massachusetts is closing down.
0: Probably. There's a level of upset over that, and they can't go get their good times there. That article was the best. Another wrote, "That's really unfortunate. I hope she addresses it and learns from the past." A third added, "She's disgusting. She's disgusting." Another photograph showed her, and I don't know if this is her father right here, and they're around a deer. Just so some of you people who do feel this way know, not everybody grows up in a city, in a high rise, in some neighborhood where you never have to drive a car and you walk to get all of the things you walk to. Some people grow up in the country and they hunt and they eat the food and they get delicious venison out of the deer that they hunt. And there's nothing wrong with that. And there's nothing disgusting about that. In fact, I'm almost positive that unless you're some insane from birth vegan, you've been involved in this process at some point in your life. It's just this weird thing that happens. But like these are people who grew up in a big city and never left it. Never left it. And they think they're the smartest people that you'll ever meet. But they're some of the dumbest people I've ever met in my life. I remember one time, we went to Pennsylvania or something. Our family went to Pennsylvania, and somebody that we knew who was from Manhattan had come out to meet the family, and it was like he was visiting a zoo or something because he was out of the city for the first time, and everything he was seeing was like, whoa, people do that. Whoa, people do that. And I go, oh my God, it's so bizarre how open-minded some of these people think they are and how unbelievably closed-minded they actually are.
2: My dad's cousin had a son, the guy's still alive, and he lives in New York, but when he was little, he came to visit us in Orlando, and he had never seen a front lawn before. And he was kind of afraid of it.
0: What is this? He was afraid of the front lawn?
2: He was a little bit afraid of grass.
0: Oh, God. So when I see this stuff, I go, it doesn't make her a bad person. You're the weirdo for not understanding the different cultures, which is so wild because the people who get mad about this want to embrace every other culture on the planet, want to respect every other culture on the planet, except for like country culture in the United States of America. That's the only one. If you told them like, hey, people in Zimbabwe do this unbelievable thing. People in, here's a true one. The Aboriginals in Australia, they have a free pass by the government of Australia to kill and eat the manatees and sea turtles off of the coast of Australia. Any other Australian will go to jail for it, but they eat them. They eat the sea turtles right out of the shells. They eat the manatees. They fry them up and eat these things. And people from New York City will look at that and be like, this is majestic. It's amazing. This multicultural experience. Look at this. But then if somebody in the country goes hunting, they're like, oh my God, let me grab my pearls. You're a bunch of dummies. Okay. I like her more now. I like her more now. Cause now I think she's actually, I thought she was like some corporate bebop who they gave a microphone to and had her be the country artist of the week.
2: We're going to have you sing about a place called Texas and it is going to just skyrocket your career.
0: That song is so good, though. Mm-hmm. It's quite catchy.
1: It's catchy.
0: Mm-hmm. Like, if Celine was still rocking their faces off at all the bars in town, I think he'd be playing
2: probably,
0: that right
2: yeah.
0: Now. I think he would. Yeah. Maybe even for us during one of the breaks. You get that guitar behind you there in the studio and it's drum. I see you playing for yourself all the time, but you'll play for Josh and I.
2: No. It'd be weird if I did, I think.
0: I don't think it would be weird. I think I would appreciate it. I would really like it. I think all of us would like it, but we'll see what you have to think about this or what you have to say about this. Chime in with the Dispatch on thenewsjunkie.com or email the show tips, TIPS, at thenewsjunkie.com.
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0: dumbest thing I've heard in a very, very long time. And they want you to obey. They want you to obey, but I don't think you should, right? I think that we should maybe draw a line in the sand here. Here's what I'm talking about. Robot rights, clanker rights, if you will. I am not kidding you. They have said over at, you guys have heard of Anthropic, right? That's one of the big AI companies. You probably know them from Claude.
1: Right? That was Anthropic.
0: Anthropic. You know, it can't even name the hurricanes anymore. So I'll go with Anthropic.
1: They did name
0: Anthropic.
1: The hurricane.
0: They named it something that's hard to say for anybody from the United States of America.
2: Isaias.
0: Nailed it. All right. You just do it each time moving forward. So this AI company with Claude as their popular AI, and if you're a boomer who's never used this before, just bear with me for a second. They announced a new policy, and this is just wild to me, right? I want you to remember as I say this, that AI, I know people are going in a direction here, but AI is actually ones and zeros on a computer. It doesn't actually exist. It's not really a thing. It doesn't have a soul. It doesn't have a heartbeat. It doesn't have a thought, a real and unique thought. It doesn't have anything because it's not a real person like you are. You're a real person, despite what your friends might tell you sometimes.
2: Aww.
0: Right? This is absolutely fundamentally true in every way. AI is not real. Okay? But here's what they have said for Claude. Over at this big AI company, the new rule is you cannot engage in cruel, abusive, or psychologically harmful conduct toward their bots, their little AI agents that you speak to and ask questions to. If you promote, facilitate, or glamorize self-harm to the bot can't self-harm anybody. If you engage, here's the key part. If you engage in sustained and needless abusive or cruel behavior toward our models. When they say models, they don't mean like runway models.
1: Yeah, they're talking the about supermodels like, that point at the AI.
0: They're talking about they're talking about the AI models. Like when you Google stuff and it gives you the Google AI, or when you're on ChatGPT, some of you, like whatever AI you might utilize to help you out with something that you're trying to figure out. It says if you engage in sustained and needless abusive or cruel behavior toward the AI bots, you can get banned. You'll get banned for doing this. And this is the craziest, dumbest thing. It's the first step, so obviously, in the direction that they want to give like rights to these things. They're computers, right? They don't deserve rights. I can do whatever I want. I can say anything I want to them. I'm not doing anything wrong because they're not real. They're not alive. If I tell my AI to off itself, if I bully it, if I do all of these different things, it doesn't matter because it's not real, right? If you do that to your friend, if you do it to a person on the street, if you do it to the guy in the car next to you, that's messed up. It is. But not if you do it to a bot because it's not real.
1: I did not know that we have come up with a term for the deepfakes that, deepfake was already a term, so it kind of didn't need a new one. But one of the rules was about creating, distributing, threatening to share, promote, or facilitate the creation of non-consensual intimate imagery, or NCII.
0: That's the first I've heard of this, too.
2: What?
1: Just wait till they find out about NCII New York.
0: NCII, including AI-generated material. Okay, but some of these things, like, I get that you, some of the rules are fine, but engaging in sustained and needless abusive or cruel behavior toward an AI bot, like, who cares? Who cares? Kevin says robots have feelings, too, Sean. Johnny 5. Nonsense. I am telling you.
1: Input.
0: I'm telling you. What they're trying to do is begin to set the stage that these things are like more alive than just ones and zeros. So like, whoa, don't be mean to it. Don't be rude to it. Don't be abusive to it. Don't be cruel to it. Who cares? It's not real. That would be like if you came over to my house and you said, I busted in and I saw that Sean was cursing at and yelling at the wall in his living room. And you're like, how could you do that? Who cares? It's a wall. It's not a real thing. It's not an actual thing. Don't believe me? Well, it's true. They're actually doing this. Here's one of the stories I saw in this. Maybe they'll tell us what we can and can't say to
3: AI. Could one wrong word to an AI get you banned? That's the fear spreading after Anthropic, the company behind the AI Claude, announced an unusual new rule. So, is it true? Could telling a chatbot you're frustrated get your entire account deleted?
0: Maybe.
3: The answer is more complicated. and honestly, a lot stranger than a simple yes or no. First, let's get the facts straight.
1: Between yes and no.
3: On October 8th, 2026, Anthropic announced an update to its usage policy, which will take effect on November 12th, 2026.
1: We got some time, guys. We have some time to bully the AI.
0: Go into your AI and start saying all the things you want to say before they get robot rights and clanker rights. Right? Say it now as much as you possibly can. Anonymous says it sounds like an AI voice is reading the AI news article. I think you're right.
1: It does.
0: Yeah.
3: This update prohibits sustained and needless abusive or cruel behavior toward its AI models.
0: Why?
3: This immediately sparked headlines and a wave of confusion.
0: Okay, let me go back to the actual paragraph here, okay? We've added a prohibition on sustained and needless abusive or cruel behavior toward our models. The policy update is meant to apply only in extreme cases where users repeatedly act cruelly toward our models with no discernible purpose. It does not apply to the common versions of user frustration, pushback, dark creative themes, or model testing and research. So basically they're saying, like, if you are repeatedly abusive toward the computer, it's going to be something that could get you banned. Could you imagine, like, if you would log into AOL back in the day and then you'd be like, AOL, F you, America Online sucks. And they'll say, well, that's abusive. We're canceling your internet. We're not allowing you online.
1: Steve Case, hardest hit.
0: Uh-huh. Yeah. He still made his money, though, that guy.
2: Sure.
0: Steve Case.
2: Is it because they don't want the AI to learn said abusive behavior from us?
0: I don't know what their actual point is, but it feels, Josh, like we're going on a road to where they go, whoa, you know, these things are like more alive than you would imagine.
1: I'm curious if they, what their reasoning is, because you have to like sort of ponder if you're a person who has like, you know, the wiring to be potentially abusive.
0: Yeah.
1: Is it better
0: like
1: to
0: you.
1: Be... Is it better to be abusive? You're really coming at me today, and I'm not forgetting about it.
0: Just I'm just so you telling know. You, there none was one time when you yelled at me, and I'll never forget it, okay?
1: None of these transgressions will go forgotten.
0: I remember in the studio when you yelled at me. I believe you called me a moron.
1: You don't even know what I said.
0: Because I was so hurt by it. I was so hurt by that moment. That's why I bring it up every once in a while.
1: Okay.
0: Go ahead.
1: So if a person... unlike myself, is wired to be abusive.
0: Yes.
1: Is it better for them to take that out on an AI than, I mean, obviously it's better than for them to do that on an AI than a person, right? Mm-hmm. But is Claude here saying that if you continue to be abusive towards the AI and the AI just takes it, are you now like nurturing that attitude in that person? Or are we maybe stopping that from happening?
0: At first, I kind of thought like I thought they were going to be making the argument, C-Lane, where they would go, it's like a wasteful thing, you know, like kind of for like the tokens or whatever they call it when you're interacting.
1: Sure,
0: with the model.
1: It is
0: like,
1: a waste of tokens.
0: Like, and I thought maybe they'd go down that route, but it literally seems like they're trying to protect the computer from things. And when you have an abusive person like C-Lane who's utilizing the computer, I would rather him take it out on the AI than me. I've felt the brunt of that before. I was called some sort of
1: can't
0: word.
1: Even, he can't even pinpoint the word. He doesn't even know the word.
0: I blacked it out. Just completely blacked that out. Thank God. But we'll see what you think about this. Is it okay to be mean to AI or do clankers deserve rights in your opinion? Email the show, tips@thenewsjunkie.com, or send a dispatch over at thenewsjunkie.com right now. We'll get to some of those in just a moment here. There's people who are already chiming in on this, and I want to see what you have to say. A lot of people right now going through some of the weather from this hurricane that's whipping through. All of a sudden, there was a whole bunch of hurricanes popping up on the map. And this one in particular, man, they're really worried about some of the flooding that's going to come out of this. So
1: sure.
0: They were saying earlier, I was like, this kind of seemed like not the strongest storm in terms of what they were thinking about for impact, but they were already evacuating people from certain areas, which I'm imagining just like the high risk areas. Because they said some of the houses in the Cone of Death are those like stilted houses, those ones that are like so far out on the beach that they're like on stilts because the water can rise up during these storms that high. It's pretty crazy.
1: How many of those people you think stay in those houses for the storm?
0: I think a bunch. I mean, you know how it is. You've lived here long enough. You know these people.
1: Yeah.
0: You know how people in hurricane states are. When you tell them, we got to evacuate, some people are going to go, like, all right, honey.
1: Yeah, right.
0: Some people are going to go, all right, honey, get the car. Let's go. And then, what, 60% of Floridians are going to laugh at you? They'll be like, I'm not going anywhere. Are you kidding me? It's not happening. There's no way I'm getting out of here. There's a lot of that I see. All right, here's a couple of dispatches coming in. Here is Guitar Slinger talking about AI cruelty.
4: You know, this rule against needless cruelty and abuse of AI systems, they wouldn't have to make such a rule if the AI didn't keep making stupid mistakes. It's the only way they're going to learn.
0: All right, let's see. Here's your seventh farthest fan. Okay, go ahead.
5: It's not AI rights. It's a way to take away your rights. You just said that if you are mean to it, then it will take away your right to Google search and use it. So it's they're going after our rights to say and do things online just because you're talking to a robot.
0: Our rights. Do you have the right to be mean to an AI bot? Probably not.
1: Do you have the right to Google search?
0: Do you have the right to Google search? Probably not. I'd be so pissed off if they took that away from me, though.
1: Buddy.
0: we are only Sean and only Sean. We are banning him from Googling anything. I would be a little upset about that. All right, give us your thoughts on this issue over at thenewsjunkie.com with what we call a dispatch, or email the show, as I said, tips, T-I-P-S, at thenewsjunkie.com.
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8: Hurricane Isaias made landfall near Destin just after 9:30 last night with maximum winds near 105 miles per hour. Escambia County Sheriff Chip Simmons is asking residents to stay in their safe place and allow first responders to clear roadways.
9: Even when the sun comes up, even when the winds die down, if you could just give us a couple more hours again to assess these roadways and to make sure that, you know, that it's safe for people to traverse.
8: Isaias is now a post-tropical cyclone, which is currently bringing heavy rain and high winds to northern Alabama. Current sustained wind speed is 35 miles per hour. Meanwhile, Fairhope, Alabama Mayor Sherry Sullivan says first responders are standing by.
10: Rain is a big concern for us, and storm surge is a big concern because we have a lot of piers, a lot of homes along the bay. So we're continuing to monitor things.
8: The region is dealing with widespread flooding, severe winds, storm surge, and heavy rain. Over 600,000 customers are without power across Florida and Alabama. A hurricane warning is in effect from Louisiana to the Panhandle, where forecasters are warning of life-threatening inundation over the next day and a half. Survivors of Hurricane Isaias will have access to federal disaster assistance. President Trump has approved a disaster declaration for 27 Florida counties. Most of them are in the Panhandle or Big Bend area, but the area extends all the way down to Citrus County. The declaration is retroactive to Tuesday, October 6th. A man died Thursday after his truck crashed into a canal in Sunrise. Officials say two battalion chiefs jumped into the water and pulled Richard Harris to land and administered chest compressions. He was sent to the hospital, where he later died. A Riviera Elementary School student is dead after a digital whiteboard fell on him. The Brevard County Public Schools spokesperson says the boy was sent to the hospital but later died Wednesday. The boards were installed by a third-party vendor, and all whiteboards are being investigated. Authorities continue to investigate the incident. With Florida's News, I'm Tim Atkins.
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12: If you're going through St. Pete, you're going to see on 275 southbound, the 38th Avenue North off-ramp closed with construction. Plan to detour using 54th Avenue North or 22nd Avenue North as your alternate off-ramps. Also in the area, 62nd Avenue North with limited lanes by 275 with road work in that stretch. Going to see on the Withlacoochee River Bridge section of Pasco County, 301 with both directions of lanes blocked off by U.S. 98. 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
13: I'm Justin Mosley, here with your Max Defender 8 forecast for the weekend. We've got a mixture of sun and clouds, hot and humid conditions, along with breezy weather as we watch scattered storms on the radar for Saturday afternoon. High temperatures will reach the upper 80s across the Bay Area. In through the evening hours, we'll see overnight lows settling into the mid-70s under a partly cloudy sky. Rain chances will be trending down as we get into the back half of the weekend and into early next week. That's your weather. I'm Max Defender 8 meteorologist, Justin Mosley.
14: Isaiah is losing steam. I'm Deborah Valentine, Fox News. The National Hurricane Center says Isaias is now downgraded to a post-tropical cyclone after making landfall near Destin, Florida Friday night as a Category 2 hurricane. It's also impacting Alabama. Fox's Caroline Ellett has more from Navarre Beach, Florida.
15: We are now going on 5 hours without power. That's what we're seeing across the entire panhandle this morning. And the latest we have from FPL is about 500,000 customers in Florida are still without power. So Escambia County, just to the west of us, as well as where we are in Santa Rosa County, really is seeing the highest numbers of outages in the state. Emergency management officials tell us there's around 50 roads countywide that are closed off right now. And that's because of just how many power lines and trees came down during this storm.
14: Fox Weather's Asher Red is in Birmingham, Alabama.
16: Wind gusts up to 30 miles an hour, sustained winds of 20 miles an hour. And that number has been trending upwards for the past few hours now. And it will continue to trend upwards till about 4 a.m. to 8 a.m. Central Time. And at about that time, we'll start to see those gusts top out between 40 and 60 miles an hour. Now, that is plenty of speed to knock down trees and cause those long-term power outages. About 300,000 people across the state of Alabama are without power right now. Most of it is contained to the bottom half of the state.
14: After Alabama, Isaias is forecast to impact the Tennessee Valley. Florida's Governor Ron DeSantis declared a state of emergency across 25 counties, mobilizing emergency response personnel and issuing mandatory evacuation orders ahead of Isaias. 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
1: Good morning, Tampa Bay, 970 WFLA, talking fishing. Going to be here until 8 o'clock.
22: Unfortunately, only till 8 o'clock.
1: The good news is we got a little fresh voice in here. Captain Steve Pappin joins us this morning. I just call him Pap because just who he is, Captain Pap.
22: I like that.
1: Yeah, it's Pap.
23: Good morning.
1: So, okay, good morning, buddy. Good to see you. A lot of stuff going on, obviously. Big storm to the north. Craziness on the new moon. What do we got for weather there, big dog?
22: Definitely a little bit nautical yesterday and through the night. Luckily, our area skated by the skin of our teeth. I think today and really through the rest of this weekend, it'll be a little interesting to see what happens flooding-wise with our river systems, because we learned back in, what was that, Milton, post-storm, some of these river systems with all the rain can tend to slowly accumulate and overflow. So hopefully we don't see any big flooding events post-storm from those river systems, but it's definitely a close call yesterday. It was as close as we wanted it to be, yeah, flooding-wise for Pinellas County. I mean, our seawall, it was cresting our seawall on the west side of the boardwalk there in Johns Pass. And we got a little flooding on the back door of Hubbard's and a little flooding at the back door of our pirate ship location. But Don's Dock stayed low enough to where it didn't flood. And then last night it came up a little bit more, not much, but a little bit more. And luckily it was calmed down by then, because once the storm had made landfall in late afternoon yesterday, it definitely calmed down a lot. So luckily the wave action was not as bad, because that high tide point yesterday around 12:45 was kind of peak, and I was like holding on for dear life, pacing on the boardwalk, because it came up as much as you wanted it to come up. Like, right. it was right on the cusp of some pretty decent damage, and luckily it was still calm. But as soon as that water started to recede and that storm started to get past us, that's when that west-southwest swell started at Egmont. It got up to 8 foot at, yeah, Egmont, which is pretty historic for that shallow, that close to shore, when that storm was so far away. And once that west-southwest swell started, the swell started to push more water into the pass. And luckily, water was receding, but the swells were increasing. So it was almost like the water level didn't drop because of those swells. But if you weren't on the coast, you didn't have to deal with it. So it was pretty interesting in John's Pass, being such a nail biter, so stressful, and then driving to Seminole, and everybody's like, oh,
1: yeah,
22: there's a hurricane today, really?
1: It was a little breezy, though, even in...
22: It was a little breezy, yeah, but not as I thought yesterday was a lot nicer than anticipated. I thought we were in for a lot of rain yesterday. I thought we were going to get some feeder bands from the storm yesterday, but we really didn't see it. I mean, yesterday morning was really nice.
1: Yeah, but it was windy.
22: Yeah. Well, not yesterday morning. Right. Yesterday morning was really nice.
1: Yeah, but it was windy.
22: Yeah. Well, not yesterday morning.
1: Right.
22: It didn't start blowing until around midday-ish.
1: Yeah, midday, but then it started to blow the top off.
22: 100%.
1: Yeah.
22: But for a few hours yesterday morning, I was like, man.
1: I thought the same thing.
22: This is really nice.
1: My guy canceled, so, you know, which, looking at the weather reports, I'm like, yeah, I'll do whatever you want. I think we can do it, but I don't know how comfortable you're going to be.
2: It was real close. It's still real close. If you look at that feeder band that's out there right now, it's like 20 miles off the coast. It's just been there for 2 days.
1: Right.
22: Yeah, that feeder band is nasty, too, because on the drive here this morning,
2: it was lightning everywhere.
1: Oh, everywhere.
22: I was hard to sleep. It was so much lightning and thunder at the house, man. It was from 1 a.m. on, it was rocking.
1: Yeah.
22: But that feeder band was crazy. It was like 10 miles offshore, but it just never came in. But to answer your question, Mike, what the weather's doing, I'm very excited, because advanced forecast modeling doesn't have a tropical system in play, but it has a very decent cold front coming up on the end of next weekend. So potentially we're going to see our first really decent hardened down front with 48 hours of north wind. So that'll make it pretty chilly.
1: Yeah.
22: That'll make things happen.
2: Maybe the kingfish will show up.
22: Maybe. I don't know. We'll argue about that in a little bit. But it looks like we're going to get a decent cold front at the end of next weekend, potentially. But it's still very early. Long story short, this week, if you're fishing inshore, I would say tomorrow it's going to start calming down. And once the feeder bands kind of stop, the fishing should be recovering pretty quickly. If you're fishing near shore, might have to wait a few days. I'm guessing probably Monday-ish, definitely Tuesday, things should get back to being good again. If you're fishing offshore, I'd wait till Monday. Things calm down enough to run offshore. But this early part of the work week coming up should be pretty good. I mean, backside of the new moon, backside of this weather, the fish should be pretty excited post-storm.
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22: Mm-hmm.
20: But the times when I get the big itch to get out there is right after these blows.
22: For the kingfish.
2: He's not giving it up.
20: Jason Behringer, just turn Dylan's mic off, would you? He's just in clown town this morning. He's just not taking it serious. Yeah, I don't know. Yeah. I don't even know if Duncan could stay in business if something happened that Dylan quit drinking coffee. So, but

0: mean, the fish should be stacked on the high reliefs, right? I mean, this should push them all together and concentrate things, no?
1: So back in the day, we used to, like, when gags were open during this time of the year, we'd call it storm fishing, you know? And I've caught limits. I mean, been on wide open bites in places that, you know, you wouldn't even think. The Blackthorn, the Rubal, and the Betty, like, huge wrecks that people fish
0: right.
1: every day that have revolving doors on
0: right.
1: them, you know? But I've had unbelievable bites back in the day. Indian Shores Reef, like all the big superstructure. And we would go fish right after the storm. But the key was, and it was only for gags. I mean, obviously, gag season's over with there.
0: Right.
1: So it's not going to do us any good. But if you want to go out and have a good, fun bite, you know, and go do something cool, you could relive those moments of, right. you know, when you could keep them during this time of year. But we would go right after the storm. And if you got out there and it was calm, you waited too long.
0: Right.
1: You need to go out there. The water's still got to be dirty. The water's still got to be a little choppy. It doesn't need to be rough, but it needs to be a little choppy. But you can get on those spots, and it is just amazing the amount of fish that were on them.
2: So. And even this time of year, even though you can't keep them, doing that like live bait chumming for the gags, especially post-storm, would still be a lot of fun.
1: Oh, yeah.
2: I mean, light tackle. You get
1: spinning
2: them
1: chumming. Spinning rods.
2: Yeah, and you can, that stuff they do up north with the poppers on the surface, you can do that here. You just got to work a little bit harder, chum them up to the surface, and get them excited first.
0: And how much water would you say is too much to pull that off in? I mean, is that a 30?
2: No such thing.
0: Really?
2: Yeah. Yeah. I mean, our buddy Ed, I mean, he does it regularly, fly fishing in 120, 100, it's pretty deep.
1: Well, he's using sinking flies for a lot of that stuff. But the gag fishing,
2: he gets them up to the surface.
1: The stuff that they got up there north, though, there's so much more hard bottom that the water's crystal. Like, you've been scalloping, right? It's crystal clear up there. Like, they've got some really clean water because the water's...
2: I find that they come up to the surface more, though, when it's a little milky. A little bit.
1: So, my experience in it is, like, you know, anal hooking grass grunts and things mm-hmm. like that, and being free lining and stuff like that. I've never thrown top waters for them. I don't usually get that far north mm-hmm. of Clearwater to get into that kind of fish.
2: The best gag bite I have ever been on outside of our area, we were just talking about before the show, is right around the anchorage. It was late year, so December, January sometime, and the water was milky. It was post-cold front. And we were chumming live pinfish, and they were coming up to the surface. And you would just free line, just like you said, an anal hook pinfish or grass grunt, and it touched the water. It would swim down just a little bit into that milkiness, and it would just whoop, like a snook
1: just
2: out of docklet. Yeah. And so I've always noticed that. And then kingfishing, too. A lot of times, like April, May, when that spring kingfish is on a little early in the year, the water's a little milky pulse cold front. You put that flat line out there, and all of a sudden a gag comes up and eats your flat line on the surface.
1: Yeah, for sure. Absolutely.
2: Yeah.
1: I think our fall run this year should be pretty good for kingfish. Last year's fall run was really good. We had huge Spanish mackerel. The Spanish mackerel last year were the biggest ones I've seen in a decade. Like, really? There were so many 3 to 4 pound fish, even in the bay, offshore, it didn't matter, like on the beach. Like, there were so many of them.
0: That's so much fun, too. I think people, you know, especially those anglers that fish a lot here, inshore, near shore, start to get a little snooty.
1: Yeah.
0: You know, just a mackerel. They're fun, dude. When you get them going behind
2: especially
0: the boat.
2: Especially big mackerels.
0: Yeah, they're a blast. Mm-hmm. I mean, they take some drag.
1: Yeah.
0: Especially light tackle.
1: I've never eaten Spanish mackerel myself.
0: I'm not a big Spanish mackerel fan.
1: But the meat, if you were to fillet a kingfish and a Spanish mackerel, and you look at the meat, like, it's night and day. Like, Spanish mackerel looks so much better.
0: Well, and the guys, like, back in the day, Captain Mel Berman, you know, Captain Woody Gore, they would bleed them right away.
1: Yeah. Mm-hmm.
0: And if you bleed them, it's supposed to be game changing on the mackerel side.
2: I love mackerel.
0: From what I hear,
2: and we do it a lot. Like the family fishing, we're going to Egmont. We're not really going fishing, but we'll troll a little bit when the bait's around.
0: Baron just shut his microphone off.
2: Well, you got wife and kids with you, man. You're not able to stop and actually fish, but you see the bait school. You're allowed to put out a few trolling lines and troll for a minute, and you get a couple mackerel, bleed them, and then when you get back, pop over to the restaurant and get them fried up fresh at the friendly. I love mackerel. It's really good. And if you bleed them and ice them down really, really good, that's good, good fresh caught fish. Now,

0: you can't put them in the fridge or freeze them because they're so oily. But if you're eating them fresh right after you get off the boat, that's some good fish.
1: That's the word on the street.
2: It looks it looks good. I mean,
0: I eat it a lot.
2: Filleting them up, they look phenomenal. Yeah. Mm-hmm. And a lot of people even do them sashimi, like right on the dock.
1: Right.
0: I've done that.
2: I haven't done that.
0: I've eaten them sushi style. We used to take a sushi company out from Tampa, Kaizen Sushi. Unfortunately, the chef and owner passed away, and we don't do it anymore. But he would take whatever we caught trolling on the way out on his 39-hour charters, and he would turn it into sushi. And some of the best sushi I've ever had.
2: Don't say barracuda.
0: Bonita.
2: Oh, no.
0: Bonita. Yeah.
1: Really?
0: The top loin of the bonita. He would catch it, and like the first time he made it, I was like, really? We're going to do this? It was amazing. It's all about what you put on it, how you dress it.
1: What kind of sauce we putting on that, that fish? No doubt about it.
0: It was silly.
2: It's not getting ketchup.
1: We're up against the clock here. Phone lines are open. 1-800-969-9352. Again, it's 1-800-969-9352. Remember, we're also live on the Hubbard's Facebook page and the Real Animals Facebook page and the Hubbard's YouTube channel, so you can drop your questions in the link in the message group there as well. Again, Steve Pappin, one of the best in the business. If you've got questions, especially rolling towards kingfish season, he's the guy. Light him up. We'll be back.
3: 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WFLA. When you've been in a crash and your mind is racing. When you've fallen in a store and are blaming yourself. When you've been hurt at work and don't know what to do. You know who to call. Farrah and Farrah, Tampa.
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1: Welcome back. It's the Jared Ford Real Animals Radio Show. Captain Steve Pappin joins us this morning. 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
0: Yeah.
1: So... 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Get you that free estimate. All good stuff. So we were talking a little bit about the shuffle here. We got this weather hopefully clearing up here soon, and the bite should be really really, really good.
0: Yeah, it definitely, this week, backside of the new moon, we got some calming weather conditions. It is a great time to get out there and capitalize post-storm bite early in the work week. I think Sunday might be a little early. It's still looking a little nautical Sunday morning, a little bit, potentially doable in some bigger boats, but it's definitely borderline. And I think the near shore stuff, the stuff from the beach out to probably 80 to 100 foot, it's going to be pretty stirred up, pretty slow fishing until...
1: Pretty dirty.
0: Yeah, Monday might calm down a little bit, but I would say Tuesday would probably be your best day if you're going to fish that near shore stuff. If you're going offshore, deep water, past 120 foot, it doesn't matter. Like Pappin said, storm fishing, getting out there as soon as you can. So probably Sunday morning, if you can make it past the sea, would probably be your best bite offshore.
1: How long does it take it to clean up shallow? It depends on the tide, right?
0: It depends on the tide, the condition, how long of a storm it was, how rough it was.
1: Right, that's a bonus.
2: Should clean up a few days.
0: Yeah.
1: That's what I was thinking.
0: I'm thinking Tuesday is my guess, because it's going to calm down Sunday. It's going to take all day Monday. Monday, it's still a little breezy, so it might slow it down a little bit, but that new moon's going to help, I think.
2: Yeah, for sure.
1: I got an interesting bait report, too. The bait was thick at the bridge, even in the storm here. The Skyway Bridge was full of bait. And one of my guys said he was getting pinfish and cigar minnows.
0: In the same net.
1: And white bait, all in the same net.
0: What?
1: But for me, Pap, I don't know about you, but for me, as soon as you see that, it usually means the kingfish cannot be far behind.
2: Yeah.
1: The cigar minnows, usually, if they show up at Potter's Pier, as soon as I catch one, I'm like, uh-oh. They should be here.
2: I generally go by the ladybugs or the love bugs.
1: Really?
2: The love bugs, man, when they show up, then you're starting to like,
1: okay,
2: they're annoying you.
1: Yeah.
0: Dude, like, I was at the farm last weekend. The love bugs were swarming up there.
2: Even my wife says it. She's outside. She's like, love bugs are here. Go catch kingfish. Like, that's what it is.
0: She's got it down pat.
2: Yeah, she does.
1: That's a woman who's been married to a charter captain for a while, right there. No doubt about it.
0: It's definitely seemingly that time. I figured 2 weeks ago we had those mackerel show up, and a lot of times it follows that moon phase. So your first big moon, you get the mackerel push, which the full moon 2 weeks ago, we got a big push of mackerel. And I think we can agree to that. Maybe. All right. New moon. This new moon, I was like, we got to get the kingfish. The storm might have messed things up, might have helped. Who knows? But I've heard reports from a lot of people catching some kingfish offshore. We're seeing them pretty decently, but that doesn't really count.
1: Justin Moore told me he was catching them the end of September while he was gag fishing.
0: Hmm.
1: Not a bunch.
0: Yeah.
1: But some. Some mixed in while he was gag fishing here, which
0: it's
1: was
0: possible.
2: I mean, we usually caught him, you know, for in past years, we would have him in our box during red snapper season. You know, out in 120, 130 foot, whatever. Like, mm-hmm. we would catch some stray kingfish. Well, red snapper season. Even out there during the summer.
1: Right.
0: Sure. Red snapper season's till the end of October now.
2: So yeah, but I'm talking like not then.
0: Yeah,
2: it
0: I
2: was,
0: know what you mean.
2: It was, you know, June and July.
1: I was going to say.
2: Have him in July.
1: I caught him near shore in Boca Grande while we were snapper fishing some pieces close for permit and, you know what I mean, get on some of them near shore wrecks and reefs right down there in Boca Grande area and just, you know, pitch out of just put a pinfish on a cork just for, you know, giggles. And then all of a sudden there he was. You'd get it. And you normally when we got him, we didn't catch a bunch of them, but when you got him, you catch a good one.
2: Mm-hmm. Yeah.
1: So, I mean.
2: Well, it's funny that we're talking about all this stuff right now. I was at down at FWRI yesterday and, you know, one of the biologists was defending a thesis on gags and stuff like that. And the people over there, they know so much about that species.
1: It's crazy.
2: It's insanity.
1: Yeah. No doubt.
2: Like, I get lost in like 5 minutes into the conversation. Right. Like, I have no idea what they're talking about.
1: Hold that thought. We're up against the break. I'm sorry. I should have eyeballed you. We're going to dig back in. We're going to dig into Captain Steve Pappin's brain and his trip to FWRI here. I got it. Thanks.
0: I was just trying to help.
1: It's Captain Mike Anderson, Captain Steve Pappin, and our friend the moron joining us this morning in studio. The Jared Ford Real Animals Radio Show. We'll be back.
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13: Hurricane Isaias has made landfall with the eye of the storm crossing the Florida coast near Destin, just west of Pensacola. Republican Senator Rick Scott says help is on the way.
14: The cavalry's coming. Florida Power and Light has 12,000 people. Our fire chief's around. We got search and rescue. People are going to be coming in tomorrow, but you have got to be safe.
13: Hundreds of thousands are without power across North Florida and Alabama. Remnants of the storm are expected to produce rainfall amounts of 4 to 8 inches across the Florida Panhandle, Big Bend, and southwest Georgia and Alabama through the weekend. Search and rescue teams from around the state headed to the Panhandle on Thursday. A 45-member team from Orlando and Orange, Seminole, and Osceola counties, and a 25-member team from Marion County, Ocala, and Gainesville, along with teams from Hillsborough and Pinellas counties for possible rescue operations after the hurricane. With Florida's News, I'm Tim Adkins.
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17: Right now, no major incident or delay in your way on the highways and roads of Tampa Bay, including north and southbound of I-275. This includes the Howard Franklin Bridge, also the Skyway. 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
18: I'm Justin Mosley, here with your Max Defender 8 forecast for the weekend. We've got a mixture of sun and clouds, hot and humid conditions, along with breezy weather as we watch scattered storms on the radar for Saturday afternoon. High temperatures will reach the upper 80s across the Bay Area. In through the evening hours, we'll see overnight lows settling into the mid-70s under a partly cloudy sky. Rain chances will be trending down as we get into the back half of the weekend and into early next week. That's your weather. I'm Max Defender 8 meteorologist, Justin Mosley.
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21: NFL Hall of Fame coach and player Mike Ditka has passed away. The legend won the Bears' only Super Bowl as head coach. He was NFL Rookie of the Year as tight end and 1963 NFL champ. Philadelphia shorthanded for London against the Jags. The Eagles have ruled out Saquon Barkley and Devontae Smith. ALDS decisive game 5 tonight. White Sox at the Guardians. Gavin Williams against Sean Burke. I'm Trey Bender.
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0: You okay over there?
1: Working my way through it, Big Ben. No doubt. No doubt.
0: You got a little tangled up.
1: Welcome back to Jared Ford Real Animals Radio Show, OCC Roadhouse, coming to you always the fourth Tuesday of the month. This month, we're October 27th. Make sure you put it in the books. Larry Mastry, formerly of Mastry's Bait and Tackle, going to join us, talk a little kingfishing. Maybe we can scratch a little tarpon itch, too, with Larry Mastry. He's pretty good at that as well. So,
0: yeah, and we got Fishing for Hope coming up.
1: That's right. Fishing for Hope is coming up. The Saturday before Thanksgiving.
0: November 18th.
1: Yes.
0: Super excited.
1: Metropolitan Ministries. Make sure you put that in your calendar. Come by and see us. We always do that. Our good friend, Captain Bill Miller, Hooked on Fishing.
0: Yep. Old Salts. Yep. Pro Marine. It's going to be a good time.
1: Nice. Did you talk to them already? Everybody's in?
0: They're on the email chain. We'll figure it out Monday.
1: Nice. Okay.
0: Yeah.
1: Good stuff. Good stuff. Also, December 5th, we are back at OCC. That's a Saturday. We're doing like a little Real Animals kind of fishing expo. We're going to have Boat Motor Superstore with some Skeeter boats will be there. We're going to have, I talked to Nick. We dropped out cast nets yesterday at Mahoney's. He's going to be there doing some Castnet demos. I will see Captain Lisa Fitzgerald tonight, so I'll be pinning them down, CCA, to get them to the event. I'd also like to get Lisa up on stage. Pat, maybe you can come join us.
2: Yeah, it sounds like
1: get
2: fun.
1: Up on stage. We're going to sit around and just answer questions and talk some fishing and have some food.
2: Yeah. Time off in December is a good, it's a good time.
1: 11 to, always yeah. a good time. 11 to 4, so it's not a real long day, but you know, hopefully we'll get you to come out. I'm still working on Quantum, trying to get them there. The Bull Bay Rods guys will be there, so we'll have some cool stuff. Maybe we'll get Power Pole to show up.
6: Yeah.
1: I'd like to get Jeff Page there.
6: Oh, that'd be
1: easy. We can get Jeffrey there. We'll have plenty of conversation.
6: Oh, yeah. He's great.
1: The Energizer Bunny.
6: Oh, dude. Such a cool guy.
1: Yeah, no doubt. No doubt. So you guys were all excited when I came in here this morning, and because you had so much to talk about, African Pompano. And
6: African Pompano situation is definitely interesting.
1: What's the situation?
6: Because I have been working on African Pompano. One of the main reasons I showed up to the whole council process back in 2016 is because I was frustrated about African Pompano. Anywhere you go in the Gulf, there's no regulation on African Pompano. So if you go on a charter in Louisiana, you go out to one of those rigs, and there's a bunch of African Pompano, you can catch as many as you want. There's no regulation.
2: Just federal, right? State has regulation, doesn't it?
6: Most of the Gulf states don't.
2: Really?
6: Yeah. So you can go out and catch as many as you want. Those Louisiana boys regularly have kill shots of decks covered in African Pompano.
1: Really?
6: It's an unregulated species in the Gulf.
1: I don't.
6: Except for Florida. Because back in the day, there was a big push by Bonefish Tarpon Trust to protect Pompano and Permit. And so Pompano and Permit obviously needed some protections. They were getting recreationally caught and commercially caught, and there was some conflict. So Bonefish Tarpon Trust made this big push with FWC. And FWC at the time was like, all right, let's throw African Pompano in the mix. So you have this this complex of Permit, Florida Pompano, and then they tossed in African Pompano and made really ambitious regulations. So we're only allowed, is it one or two per boat? I think it's two per boat.
2: Two per boat.
6: Yeah, so you're only allowed two per boat in Florida. So you can fish in state waters or federal waters off the west coast of Florida, and you're only allowed two per boat. But if you go from Destin to Alabama, all of a sudden you're allowed 50 or 100 or as many as you want. It just doesn't make any sense that we have this random, super strict regulation of two per boat. So I've been pushing for a long time for the feds to either take up management of this species or for the state of Florida to stop pushing their state regs into federal waters, because you're the state, you manage state waters. Now, to fast forward to today, there's a bunch of state management that gets pushed into federal waters. Now there's a big push for state management of federal waters. All right, that's cool. But let's do it by science. This regulation on African Pompano was made subjectively by opinion back in the day, not based on science. The problem is, the wrinkle is, in the last couple of years, they've been in lawsuits over African or over Florida Pompano. So for the last 10 years, I've been pushing on this. They can't even talk about it or consider it because they've been in lawsuits over Florida Pompano. And because African Pompano's in that complex, they couldn't even talk about it with me or even consider it. So I've just been patiently waiting for Florida Pompano lawsuits to calm down so we could have this conversation. Well, the lawsuit calmed down and we could finally have the conversation. But unfortunately, in the last year and a half, 2 years, 3 years, some commercial guys have figured out that the whole two per boat thing doesn't apply to them. So all of a sudden the commercial guys just went out there and have been stomping African Pompano because they're not a part of the IFT.
2: And you didn't need a reef permit.
6: You don't need a reef permit. Like,
2: you just need an RS. So the same thing that a crabber or mullet fisherman would have, or SPL with an RS. That's all you need. You can go out there and catch 1,000 pounds of them or more, whatever.
6: So no
2: crazy.
6: No VMS needed, no declarations needed. You can get out there very easily, very cheaply. And if you're a spear fisherman, you jump in the water and those fish are not smart. You can very quickly decimate an entire spot. So, and African Pompano are in a very limited range off our coast.
1: Are they that plentiful?
6: Yes, in certain areas.
2: There's about six or seven spots within about 60, 70 miles of Johns Pass that will consistently hold, that used to consistently hold those fish. They don't anymore. But you can catch them in a lot of different places. There's places on the pipeline you can catch them, mitigation plaza you can catch them, you know, a lot of different wrecks. And I mean, I've caught them in Mexican Pride and all kinds of weird stuff. But if you want to go out there in areas that spots that consistently hold that fish year after year after year after year, you know, there's about six or seven of them. And unfortunately, you know, they all get leaked. And, you know, some of these commercial guys were out there. I have personally watched boats unload 1,000 pounds of African pompano with two guys on the boat.
0: The commercial landings for African pompano went up over 300% in the last year and a half, 2 years.
2: Yeah. They used to be 2,500 pounds for decades.
0: 2,500 pounds a year.
2: A year for the whole commercial fishery. And now this in 2025, it was almost 30,000. And then in 2026, the numbers aren't out yet, but I've heard from a little birdie that they were a lot more than 30,000.
0: So basically, what was a boutique fishery where recreational fishermen are only allowed two per boat, and we were fighting to try to make it one per person, because you did occasionally run into schools of them, and they're migratory species, so let's be able to catch them when we see them. Now it's just been absolutely unregulated, just rodeo style, kill them all fishing. And it's frustrating.
1: That's when, I mean...
0: Very frustrating.
1: That's when the laws and like the legal system just gets ignorant to me.
0: Well,
1: like it, you know what I mean? When you could, well, we can't even talk about it. And shut up. Mm-hmm. What are we doing, dude? What do you mean you can't talk about it? We're not talking about Florida pompano. We're talking about African pompano.
2: They have issues when they group things together. They're doing the exact same thing right now. So they're doing it with yellowfin grouper, yellowmouth grouper, scamp grouper, and black grouper.
0: Shallow water complex.
2: They have them all together. And in 2027, January 1st, all those four grouper will go out of season. Well, and they will be out of season until the end of June.
0: Yes, July 1st they open back up. And well, that was supposed to happen this year.
2: Right.
0: So there is a fringe benefit of the government's inefficiencies helping us out.
2: It just gives you one more bonus year.
0: Yeah. Because we were supposed to have scamp closed for the first 6 months this
2: year.
0: There's
2: no problem with scamp. I mean, there's just as many scamp now as there was when I started fishing 30 years ago. I can catch them in the same places and catch the same mount.
0: I don't disagree with you, but in that shallow water grouper complex change, the driving force behind it is because they claim scamp is in trouble. That's what the recent stock assessment said. But
2: they
0: Steve
2: have
0: and I
2: zero
0: both,
2: data.
0: Exactly. Steve and I both have scamp. A lot of issues with the recent stock assessment and the way it went down. So. It'll
2: that
0: be
2: stock
0: interesting.
2: Assessment
0: it's
2: was
0: a
2: only
0: data poor species
2: based on commercial landings.
1: I've said for years.
0: Well, even the commercial guys have. Before we get off that, because we just mentioned flippantly, it's based off commercial landings. Even the commercial guys had problems with that because scamp is not a directed species for commercial guys.
2: It's a bycatch when you gag fish,
0: and because the gag quota got cut, they aren't catching the scamp. So they used this huge decrease in commercial landings to say, oh, there's problems with scamp. Well, the reason there was a decrease in scamp landings is because you guys over-regulated gags.
2: Yep. Because they're going to be on the same piece of bottom. So you're going to catch your scamp while you're gag fishing. Yep. But if you're not gag fishing and you can't catch those anymore, like you're not allowed, there isn't enough quota for you to go target that species, then you do what we all do is you drive over a spot and it looks like a little hard ledge or something like that, the 40 break or something like that. And you look at it and you're like, man, it looks like a bunch of gags there. I'm going somewhere else because what am I going to do? Stop right. and catch them and throw them back? So, right. so you go somewhere else and you don't even
0: the
2: so
0: commercial
2: you're not catching
0: guys,
2: any bycatch.
0: The commercial guys got hammered on the gags just like the recreational guys. And they have these really strict trip limits. They don't have a lot of quota access. So they're just not catching gags. So because of that, they didn't catch any scamp. So because of that, scamps are in trouble, which is BS.
2: Got to listen to the guys that fish, man. They just have a hard time with it.
0: Mm-hmm. We're working on it.
1: I've said for years, a man walked on the moon. literally.
0: They claim.
1: Go ahead. I knew that was coming.
2: Yeah, I did too.
1: A rocket ship goes up. And then a dude walks on the moon.
0: So they say.
1: Supposedly. But you're telling me all allegedly. That happened, but we can't figure out how to count the fish in the Gulf of Mexico?
2: Yeah. It's kind of weird, right?
1: Think about that.
0: Mm-hmm.
1: We have cars now. How about this, Dylan Hubbard? You whack job. How about this? How about we have cars that drive themselves? Okay? Technology.
2: He can't
1: I would never own one, right. Yeah. Well, he'll come up with a theme or some kind here in a minute. But you know what I'm saying, right? Cars, supposedly, I've never been in one. Don't plan on
6: getting in one. It is pretty awesome. I've been in one.
1: Okay.
6: It's awesome.
1: Okay, so a car drives itself. You just tell it where you want to go. You just sit back. It drives itself. We can't figure out how to count the fish in the Gulf of Mexico?
6: We can't. Whoa. We can't figure out how to count the fishermen in the Gulf.
1: Right.
6: So before we start counting fish.
1: Above the water.
6: Someone tell me how many recreational fishermen went fishing yesterday and how many boats went fishing yesterday. No one can. That's a big problem. Yeah. So, I mean, before offshore we start counting fish.
1: Yeah. I can count them for you for yesterday.
6: Actually, no, you can't, because yesterday I saw a couple boats go out of the bridge. I was like, what are you doing? It was crazy.
1: They didn't go out far.
6: Yeah.
1: They didn't go out far.
6: That to me is a big problem, is we can't have a real conversation. We know how many charter boats went out there, and we definitely know how many commercial boats went out there because they have tracking systems. So that's when anybody starts talking about fishing regulations, to me, the biggest glaring issue that's staring us in the face is, let's talk about the effort. We need to talk about how many people are fishing, how many trips are being done, the simple tenets of fisheries dependent science. How many trips did you make? How many people went fishing? How many boats went out there? We can't get that number. So how can we even start to count the fish?
2: Sounds like Dylan needs to employ somebody to sit at the bridge and count all the boats.
6: They do that. They do that off certain areas that have restricted, like Oregon. Oregon, there's only a certain inlets that you can go out, so they put cameras and they use AI. It's really easy to track the number of the boats. But off our coast in Florida, there's too many access points. It's too difficult. It's a challenge. They're pioneering. We're a part of a cooperative research project. We have to go to break, but real quickly, we're a part of a cooperative research project that is actually pioneering using weather satellite data. So satellite data of the Gulf, and then we're actually giving them our data and locations so that way they can use it to ground truth the numbers, so they can use AI to tell if that's a shipping vessel, if that's a fishing vessel, if they're in transit, and hopefully they'll be able to eventually use satellite data to tell how many people are fishing.
1: I was going to say, but how are you going to get, okay, they can tell you what the boat is, maybe whether they think it's a fishing boat or a pleasure boat or whatever, but it's going to be able to get down to how many guys were on that boat? Is it eventually two dudes fishing or is it six dudes fishing?
6: Bro, they
2: that's
6: can read
2: the
6: your
2: age-old
6: watch.
2: Question.
1: They can, I know they can read your watch. I understand.
6: They can tell you how many people are fishing.
2: But they can also tell, they don't know that 90% of the fish are caught by 10% of the fishermen.
1: Right, well, exactly. That's another wild card. That comes down
6: to CPUE, catch per unit of effort. And that's important to know. And you can't get to CPUE until you know how many people are fishing, how many trips they're taking, how many boats are out there. Then you can get landings, and that gives you your catch per unit.
1: So let's go into reality. Let's take a step into reality, okay? I hate to do this to you, Dylan, because I know you think this political world that you play in makes sense, or you can
6: make
1: sense.
6: Nothing makes sense.
1: Bro, we can't get these clowns to fix the problems in our infrastructure. You think they're going to put a bunch of money into satellites reading our fish in the Gulf?
6: We have a huge problem with lack of funding for enforcement and data. Right. So yeah, I agree completely.
1: That's a problem. Yeah. Anyway, let's go to break here, JB. All good stuff. Phone lines are open. We've had so much fun here and sounded so good on the radio that no one wants to talk to us. Fantastic. Phone lines are wide open. 1-800-969-9352. 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We'll be back.
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6: And yeah, they didn't get flooded yesterday.
5: I don't have a call screen. I don't know what happened to my call screen.
6: Well, it went away. This is a short segment anyway. One thing I did want to talk about today that we haven't talked about yet is the absolutely historic announcement that happened yesterday. Yeah.
5: Is it done?
6: The ATF director announced the death of the NFA, basically. So now there's no registry required, and you can get any SBS, SBR, or AOW on 4473. So boiling that down, now short barrel rifles, short barrel shotguns, and any other weapons, which before you had to do tax stamps, you had to wait like 6 months, and then you had to step through this really arduous bureaucratic ATF process to get these things. Now you can go to a firearm shop like Money Tree in Valhalla and get these weapons on a 4473. So a normal background check, normal waiting period, and you're able to get these weapons much easier, which is awesome.
5: Concealed carry permit, no waiting period.
6: Yes.
5: Yes, sir.
6: So it is historic to see the NFA go down like this.
5: I was shooting to my, I went and shot the 7 mag yesterday just to make sure she was still where she needed to be. And I asked that question, and they had said they were waiting for a little more clarity.
6: It happened yesterday night.
5: Nice clarity.
6: The ATF director sat down and they gave clarity. So now all those firearm shops will start selling the suppressors, SBRs, SPS, and AOWs with 4473s.
5: It's like I willed it to happen.
6: I'm a little frustrated because I just bought a new firearm, and it has a brace on it, and it has a pistol brace on the front. So now I got to go invest in a real stock and a real front grip, because now it'll be an SBR legally. I'm so excited.
5: Nice.
6: A lot of these things.
5: Toys for the toys.
7: I got one I've been waiting to build for a little while.
6: So. Now you can build it, and you can put whatever you want on it.
7: Feels good.
5: Yeah. Toys for the twisted.
7: I like it.
6: It's so exciting. It's
7: I bought it historic. Like 2 years ago. I haven't even shot it yet.
6: 92 years NFA has been in place.
5: I'll bet the lady we were talking about at the break, the lady with the blue hair, she's not happy at all.
6: It's crazy to me.
5: She's mad.
6: So now sawed-off shotguns. Now you can saw off shotguns in your garage. It's not illegal. It's not a federal crime anymore. It's so awesome.
5: So awesome.
6: America.
7: Don't break into Dylan's house.
5: I don't recommend you break into mine either. I don't think it's a good plan. That's the one beautiful thing about Florida. Well, there's a lot about it. Yeah. That one's really beautiful.
6: Mm-hmm.
5: Don't mess around and find out, because you will find out in Florida.
6: I just want to see how short of a shotgun I can make now. That's where my head's at. That's probably what I'm going to do today. It's going to be fun. It's historic, man. 92 years this has been in place, and now the registry is dead. The tax stamp is dead. It's been crazy firearms precedent set in the last couple years.
5: Life is good. Phone lines are open. I'll get this call screen fixed. If you're on hold, stay there. 1-800-969-9352, the Jared Ford Real Animals Radio Show. 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We'll be back.
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11: Teams of first responders from around Florida headed to the Panhandle ahead of Hurricane Isaias. Several teams from various counties around Florida departed Thursday for Tallahassee in preparation for possible rescue operations after the hurricane's landfall. Fox 35 spoke to Captain Brandon Buchanan of Tampa Fire Rescue.
12: We're able to clear areas. We're able to clear a city. We're able to clear a county of damage. And that's the first part of it, right, is rescue. Once we're through the rescue and that's taken care of, all of these municipalities are able to switch to the recovery phase.
11: Hurricane Isaias is now a tropical cyclone, dumping copious amounts of rain on northern Alabama this morning with gusty winds of 35 miles per hour. As residents of North Florida begin picking up the pieces, Florida Attorney General James Uthmeyer has a warning for those looking to exploit a disaster.
13: 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We're here to tell you, do not do it. 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
11: 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UCF is at number 18 Oklahoma State with a noon kickoff Eastern time. The number 16 Florida Gators are hosting South Carolina at 12:45. Florida International won and USF lost earlier in the week. The Miami Hurricanes are off this week. Last night, Louisville beat Florida State 44-20. President Trump canceled his plans to attend a major college football game later tonight. The number 6 Alabama is hosting the number 2 Georgia. The matchup in Tuscaloosa, Alabama is still scheduled to go on as planned. AAA reports today statewide average for a gallon of regular is $4.10, and that's 4 cents cheaper than yesterday. With Florida's News, I'm Tim Adkins.
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16: Right now, no reports of incidents or delays in your way on the highways and roads of Tampa Bay, and this includes I-75 north and southbound, also east and westbound lanes of I-4, and right now we are clear on the Selman, as well as north and southbound lanes of the Veterans. I-275 is clear, and this includes the Howard Franklin Bridge. Right now, this also includes the Skyway Bridge. We're also incident-free on the Gandy and Courtney Campbell Causeway if you're crossing the bay, and all clear on US 19 in Pinellas. 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
17: I'm Justin Mosley, here with your Max Defender 8 forecast for the weekend. We've got a mixture of sun and clouds, hot and humid conditions, along with breezy weather as we watch scattered storms on the radar for Saturday afternoon. High temperatures will reach the upper 80s across the Bay Area. And through the evening hours, we'll see overnight lows settling into the mid-70s under a partly cloudy sky. Rain chances will be trending down as we get into the back half of the weekend and into early next week. That's your weather. I'm Max Defender 8 meteorologist, Justin Mosley.
18: Isaias losing steam. I'm Deborah Valentine, Fox News. The National Hurricane Center says Isaias is now downgraded to a post-tropical cyclone after making landfall near Destin, Florida Friday night as a Category 2 hurricane. It's also impacting Alabama. Fox's Caroline Ellett has more from Navarre Beach, Florida.
19: We are now going on 5 hours without power. That's what we're seeing across the entire panhandle this morning. And the latest we have from FPL is about half a million customers in Florida are still without power. So Escambia County, just to the west of us, as well as where we are in Santa Rosa County, really is seeing the highest numbers of outages in the state. Emergency management officials tell us there's around 50 roads countywide that are closed off right now. And that's because of just how many power lines and trees came down during this storm.
18: Fox Weather's Asher Red is in Birmingham, Alabama.
20: Wind gusts up to 30 miles an hour, sustained winds of 20 miles an hour. And that number has been trending upwards for the past few hours now. And it will continue to trend upwards till about 4 a.m. to 8 a.m. Central Time. And at about that time, we'll start to see those gusts top out between 40 and 60 miles an hour. Now, that is plenty of speed to knock down trees and cause those long-term power outages. About 300,000 people across the state of Alabama are without power right now. Most of it is contained to the bottom half of the state.
18: After Alabama, Isaias is forecast to impact the Tennessee Valley. Florida's Governor Ron DeSantis declared a state of emergency across 25 counties, mobilizing emergency response personnel and issuing mandatory evacuation orders ahead of Isaias. 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
5: Welcome back, 7:07, rolling into hour number two of the Jared Ford Real Animals Radio Show. Lots of stuff to talk about. The great Steve Pappen joining us here this morning.
6: Legendary.
5: Yeah, legend. Gosh,
6: you guys don't scoff at us.
7: You guys got to give that up. Just stop.
5: I fished with
6: how
5: you.
6: Many King of the Beaches has he won?
5: I was going to say, I fished with Pap.
6: Yeah.
5: Deep. Caught all kinds of
6: crazy. He drives by me.
5: That was a long time.
6: With his window down, hanging trophies out all the time.
7: You're crazy.
5: Was Billy with us?
7: Yes.
5: Billy was with us. Yep. So that was at least 13, 14 years ago.
7: It was a long time.
5: Long time ago.
7: I told you guys, I was like, man, it doesn't look like the right day. And you were like, this is the only day we got. We got the camera crew.
6: We all know those clients.
7: We got everything. This is the only day we got. I was like, man, we're going to get stormed on and rain. Like, you guys really want to do this? You're like, we're going. I'm like, all right. So we took two boats and ran out to 400 and some odd foot. We caught them, but we didn't catch them like we should have caught them. And then we got chased out of the deep water real quick. Pap, we were only there for an hour.
5: Pap, it's only 22 minutes of footage, buddy.
6: You don't need much.
7: Yeah, but it's 110 miles. Oh, it's got to be worth the ride.
5: I understand. Well, that was part of that was Nassett. If you remember right, wasn't Jim with us on that trip?
7: Yeah, that was a Jim Nassett. Chase boats.
5: That's a Jim Nassett thing. Speaking I've been with Jim Nassett and the Pro Marine guys. he doesn't fear anything.
6: Oh, no.
5: You're like, we have a storm out there. Jim's like, we'll be back in 3 days. We're going.
6: You know what I mean? I was talking to Jim the other night.
5: He's a maniac, bro.
6: I was talking to him the other night, and we were talking about those front runner boats and the performance of those new cats they got over at Pro Marine. And he was talking about how fast and how quick and all this stuff. And he was like, have you ridden on one? And I was like, no. He was like, well, come on out with me. And my heart kind of like did a backflip. I was like, I don't know if I want to. That is way too fast on the water.
5: Dude, we were in Venice, Louisiana. I'll get to some calls here in a quick.
6: But doesn't that boat do like 80 plus?
5: Bro.
7: Yo, yeah. Any boat Jim has anything to do with better do 80 or he's not getting in it.
5: He's not happy. We were in Venice, Louisiana. We had the Pro Marine guys and we had George Mitchell. Both boats, 36 yellowfins, 70 mile an hour plus boats. It is brutal weather. Like we are close to shore and it's bad. This inshore guy was not happy already. And these two knuckleheads, Nassett and George Mitchell, get together side by side and they're like, man, if we're gonna catch him, I think we just gotta run to this rig. And I'm like, we're going somewhere? And then I hear, yeah, it's like 40 miles. I'm like, 40 miles? Are you I'm like thinking to myself, bro, it was 6 to 8s and then we are on top of them for 40 miles. I'm like, I used to be closer to 6'7". Now I'm an even 6'5". All because of my trips with Jim Nass and the Pro Marine.
7: It runs like that, man. You just got to get in your mind and go somewhere else for a little while. Pay attention to what you're doing, whether you're driving or whether you're just
6: the other
7: Kingfish
6: tournament guy.
5: The only thing I
7: you just go somewhere else.
5: I just
7: in your
5: had
7: mind.
5: To pay attention to hanging on.
6: That's what they tell you about waterboarding, Steve. That's exactly how you get through SEER school.
7: I mean, exactly. I've definitely been waterboarding. I've definitely gone through that.
5: Let's go to the phone lines here. Let's get our Visit St. Pete Clearwater Safe Boating Tip of the Week. Our good friend, Captain Jim Fogle. Jimmy, how are you?
1: Hey, good morning. Good morning. Y'all sound like you're having fun this morning.
5: We are, absolutely.
1: I assume Pappin's out on the water today. He might be the only person out, right?
5: No, Steve's with us. No,
6: he's in studio.
7: Definitely not on the water.
1: Stay with you guys.
7: Yeah. Okay. I like it here better today.
1: Exactly. I hope nobody's out on the water today, actually. But anyway.
6: The Coast Guard. That's about it.
1: Yeah, I saw that video. That's good video.
6: It was funny.
1: Just deliver something to you?
6: No. So we had a guy on the boat who, unfortunately, our 39-hour trip right before the storm came through, it made it back to the dock Thursday morning before the weather got really bad. Unfortunately, a gentleman we took fishing had some health complications and had to be airlifted. And a lot of people ask, like, oh, is he okay? How is he doing? And we can't really talk about it because of HIPAA laws. But right. Long story short, the Coast Guard deemed it an emergency, so he had to be airlifted. And so at first, this command center was like, there's a named storm in the Gulf. You guys are going to have to come home. The air station is not going to send a copper. I was like, someone call the air station. They're going to come. And sure enough, as soon as the flight medics heard about it, they sent a chopper. And they met the boat. Very quickly sent a rescue swimmer down. And this happens more than you would think. We just don't always publicize it because of HIPAA laws, because of we're focused on the safety aspect, not filming it. But we happen to have a film crew on this one. So we filmed the thing and put it online. And the funniest part about the whole thing is we film it, we put it online, and everybody's like, is that Jim Fogle? Multiple comments ask that.
1: That's hilarious. That's funny.
6: Yeah, it was pretty good.
5: They're lowering Jim Fogle down from the helicopter. Captain Jim Fogle here to save the day.
6: Yes, sir. That was my favorite part.
1: That'd be pretty super funny.
6: Super. Yeah, I was excited for you to call to tell you story.
5: We're going to change your name to Super Fogle.
1: Okay. Listen, I do want to remind everybody, anybody that's got a plug in their boat and has had a plug in the back of their boat for the last 3 or 4 days,

0: course, it always drops it with the engines down first. And then you've ruined the engines and the lift. So for goodness sake, get out there this morning, check that boat, and make sure it's not full of water before something happens to it.
1: No doubt.
0: You know, there's not much you can do to keep it out of there.
1: Yeah.
0: But you certainly want to get it out as soon as you can.
1: Especially when you get as much as we've gotten here lately. So
2: yeah, for real.
1: Great job,
2: yeah.
1: Jim Fogle, as always. Well done.
0: All right, guys. Appreciate you a lot. Thanks for the show and thanks for the time for the Coast Guard Auxiliary in St. Pete, Jim Fogle. Be safe out there.
1: Thanks for the nickname. You mean Super Fogle.
2: Super Fogle.
1: See you, buddy. He is an absolute piece of work. Our good friend, Captain Jim Fogle. Our safe boating tip of the week, always brought to you by our good friends at Visit St. Pete Clearwater. Let's check in with Donald in Lutz. Donald, we're going to have to come up with a nickname for you, too, bro. We got Super Fogle. We'll see what fits old Donald Waberman here. What's going on, kid?
3: Hey, just calling up to say hi. Haven't been out in a couple weeks. Last time was last Monday or so, catching some nice redfish. And me and Liz got to go on the Hubbard's dolphin trip a couple weeks ago. And that was a lot of fun. That was a good time, and she loves seeing dolphins, and there was a couple that actually got right up to the boat.
2: So wait, Donald. She loves seeing dolphins, and you probably don't, in the kayak, right?
3: I do not, because I've been hit by dolphins.
1: You're not.
2: She loves dolphins, you don't.
1: I was thinking that the whole time you were talking, Donald, thinking, I am not getting on a boat to go look at them dolphins. Every time my people on the charter are like,
2: it's very
1: there's
2: relaxing.
1: Dolphin. I'm like, yeah, there are, sure.
4: There's free beer, too.
2: Yeah, the other day we had to do an interview, and they were like, can you go on the boat? And I was like, no, I'm busy, and they talked me into it. So I'm sitting there in the back of this dolphin boat for 90 minutes. I'm like, man, I got so much other stuff. And by the end of it, I was like, this is kind of nice. Very relaxing.
1: He looks like a big tough guy, but he's a big teddy bear.
4: He loves dolphins.
2: Yeah. Very relaxing.
1: Comes with a tramp stamp.
2: We're doing half price Florida local discount right now, too. If you show a Florida ID, it's 50% off until November 15th.
4: And free beer?
2: And free beer on the Sunset Cruise, which is not 50% off.
4: What a deal.
1: Should be free,
3: pretty cool.
1: Should be free beer on the Breakfast Cruise.
2: You do a Bloody Mary Mimosa Breakfast Cruise. So you can book a Breakfast Cruise, 8 a.m., Saturday and Sunday.
4: Is there one today?
2: Yeah. Or not today, tomorrow, sorry. We canceled all our trips today because of the weather. But tomorrow there is a Breakfast Cruise where you can get a full mimosa thing, or these Bloody Marys that have shrimp and lobster and crab on them. It's pretty awesome. So we do have a Bloody Mary Mimosa Breakfast Cruise.
1: Nice.
2: So you joked, but that's real.
1: I didn't know. Otherwise, I wouldn't have. I should have known.
4: Leave it to right. Leave it to Dylan.
1: Yeah, exactly.
4: He's got a deal. Figure out something. I swear, he don't sleep.
1: No,
4: ever.
2: No. Don't sleep on the Bloody Mary Mimosa Cruise. It's good.
3: It'd be a flim flam.
1: That's right. Yeah, it'd be some flim flam.
3: Something's getting drawn on. But during that dolphin cruise, they showed, because Liz watches the Rock the Block and all those home things.
2: Mm-hmm.
3: And on Treasure Island, there were two homes that she had watched the show, and we passed them. And I said, hey, those are the two houses right there. And then the girl on the captain talked about it. And so that was pretty cool. We got to see that. And I will be tonight there. We got the CCA banquet for the CCA star for the junior kids tonight. So that's going to be awesome.
1: No
3: doubt. I talked my friend Brian into going, so he's coming over later today. We're going to pre-banquet, as I call it, have a couple cocktails.
2: Nice.
3: And then go over to the banquet, which is like 20 minutes from my house, so it's going to be a great time.
1: Yeah, there you go. I got a wedding at 4 and then leaving the wedding and headed that way. So
2: you're going to pre-banquet too?
1: No, we're not going to make it to the post-wedding fun. We're going to have to beat feet and get to, because we're in Lakeland, so we'll have to beat feet and get to Wesley Chapel, but we plan on making it on time, so looking forward to it for sure. Great stuff, great cause. Look forward to seeing you tonight, Donald, and appreciate the call.
3: Absolutely.
1: Brother. Good job.
3: Hey, you guys take care. Stay safe and tight lines. And everybody out there, have a great day.
1: Thanks, buddy.
3: Take care, guys.
1: Stay dry. Stay dry with all that lightning we saw in the sky this morning, huh?
4: There's a lot.
2: Amen.
1: A lot of lightning out there. A lot of lightning, no doubt about it. Remember...

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1: 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When you've been hurt at work and don't know what to do. You know who to call. 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
0: Welcome back. 7:25 here at the iHeartMedia Empire, the Jared Ford Real Animals Radio Show. Got a short segment before the bottom of the hour. Captain Steve Pappin joining us, talking a little fishing. If you've got questions, you can bring them right here, 1-800-969-9352. Let's roll up to Clearwater, check in with Bobby. Bobby, how are you this morning?
11: How are you?
0: I'm good.
11: Good to hear your voice. Haven't heard you in a while. Is Dylan there with you?
12: Yes, sir.
11: Hey, I can't begin to express the gratitude I have for you assisting the Miss Passagrill.
12: Yeah, no problem, man.
11: That meant a lot.
12: Yeah,
11: it's Randy taught me how to fish for grouper when I first moved down here.
12: That's awesome.
11: And I have a lot of fond memories of that boat.
12: Yeah, the Miss Passagrill is historic for our family. I mean, that was
11: I know, brother. I remember.
12: That was something that needed to be done for sure. So when I heard that they weren't going to be able to operate anymore, made some phone calls, talked with the owner, John, and got him a new slip. And now we brought the Miss Passagrill to Madeira Beach. So it's pretty cool to see it kind of come full circle. And they're going to be running out of the slip there right across from Madeira Beach Marina on the north side of 150th. So you go over the Tom Stewart. It's right there on your right. Pretty cool.
11: Awesome.
12: Yes, sir.
11: That's all I wanted, man. I just wanted to thank you.
12: No problem, man.
0: That's very cool, Bobby. We appreciate you, brother.
12: It's a small industry. Yep. We got to work together.
0: Yeah, no doubt. No doubt. Well, you know, I mean, I've said it for years, even before you and I were, you know, together doing this show, you know, the Hubbard's brand, the Hubbard's family, and all that it means to this community on the fishing side of it. You know, it's pretty special that we get to, you know, be a part of it. And now you're all superstarred up on TV. Gets me all teary-eyed and choked up.
12: Moving on. Oh, man. So when do you think the kingfish are going to show up?
0: They're here.
12: They're here. So that's what I said.
13: Depends on how you talk to
12: it. Yeah, so what's your prediction? Next full moon? 2 weeks?
13: I would say if I was a betting man, I mean, obviously there's fish here year-round. I mean,
0: a little more water.
13: But if you want to go target one, I would say after the next cold, the second cold front, not the first.
12: The next cold front. I mean, the first big cold front's not going to be till October 18th. So you're saying, I mean, that's end of October probably.
0: That's normal, right? The end of October, early November.
13: Water's normal. I mean, I've caught kingfish back. I could remember catching them in early October. And I could also remember not catching them until mid-November.
0: Right.
13: You know, it just all depends on what we get. And that water needs to cool off a little bit more.
12: So we've talked about, for example, snook on the beach. So we've talked a lot about, it's photo period. It's not so much temperature driven. You're saying, in your opinion, kingfish are 100%. Temperature driven.
13: No doubt.
12: Not so much bait, not so much time of year. It's just temperature.
0: From an inshore charter captain's perspective, where I don't have the ability, like Steve does with a big boat, to just run all over the Gulf and find you a kingfish.
12: Mm-hmm.
0: Like, I need something close. I need some near shore stuff. For me, it's almost always been like that first week to 10 days of November. Mm-hmm. Normally is that window when if somebody calls and says, hey, I got to catch a kingfish, and you try to put them in the book. You don't want to put them in the book before then.
13: Right.
12: Okay.
0: Normally, right?
13: Yeah,
0: I mean,
13: of course.
0: For me, let's
12: clarify this. When Mike says near shore, you mean the first 9 miles.
0: Yes. Like on the beach. Yeah, where I can fish legally. I don't have the permits to be out there.
12: I know, I'm just clarifying.
13: He's a big fan of that Blind's Pass area.
0: I am.
13: Like it.
0: Uh-huh.
13: But people don't understand a lot about kingfish. I'll tell a real quick story. We were up in Biloxi 1 year. We fished the West Delta. So the 45 block in the Delta. And it's a long ride, got out there. And when we pulled up, there was probably 80 boats there before us fishing in the tournament. Every boat had three people standing on it with fish on. And I was like, there's no way these are all kingfish. Flipped a bait out, insta-bite. Flipped another bait out, insta-bite. Put a mullet out, had three fish air out at the same time. It was the most wide-open kingfish bite you could possibly think of. We went through 150 runners and four dozen ribbon fish and ran out of bait at like 4 hours, 5 hours of fishing. It was the most insane thing. We weighed a 47-pounder that day and we were in like 44th place. Like, it was insane, right? So we all go in, we weigh our fish.
0: Real quick.
13: The next day, we go back there. The entire field went there, 150 boats.
0: Nothing.
13: Nobody caught a fish.
12: Kingfish, baby.
0: Yeah,
12: they got tails.
13: Millions overnight left.
0: Sneaky little.
13: The watercolor, temperature came out of the Mississippi. They all left.
0: Change it all. So, yeah.
13: Yep.
0: Very water temperature.
13: Quick.
0: Yeah, very water temperature sensitive, no doubt about it. Again, Captain Steve Pappin, he is the guy. It's the Jared Ford Real Animals Radio Show. We're talking more fishing on the other side. Let him up. We'll be back.
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14: Hurricane Isa Is now a post-tropical cyclone after making landfall near Destin as a Category 2 storm. The National Hurricane Center says it's now north of Montgomery, Alabama, with top winds down to 35 miles per hour. Meanwhile, some good news for Florida drivers. Gas Buddy's head of petroleum, Patrick DeHaan, says the storm moved east away from Gulf Coast refineries.
15: Probably by Sunday, we'll start to see these oil rigs get back to service. But for now, it is a minor disruption.
14: He says right now, the Panhandle still has the cheapest gas prices in the state. DeHaan adds, don't be in a rush to fill up today because prices are expected to drop over the weekend. A Riviera Elementary School student is dead after a large digital whiteboard fell on him. The boy was sent to the hospital on Wednesday following the incident, but later died. All whiteboards in the district are now being inspected while authorities continue to investigate. With Florida's News, I'm Tim Adkins.
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18: 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This includes north and south of I-275, including the Howard Franklin Bridge and also the Skyway. We're also clear on I-75 and I-4. 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
21: I'm Justin Mosley, here with your Max Defender 8 forecast for the weekend. We've got a mixture of sun and clouds, hot and humid conditions, along with breezy weather as we watch scattered storms on the radar for Saturday afternoon. High temperatures will reach the upper 80s across the Bay Area. And through the evening hours, we'll see overnight lows settling into the mid-70s under a partly cloudy sky. Rain chances will be trending down as we get into the back half of the weekend and into early next week. That's your weather. I'm Max Defender 8 meteorologist, Justin Mosley.
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0: Also, Captain Steve Pappin joining us as well. It's the Jared Ford Real Animals Radio Show, our last big segment of the morning. If you want to join us, phone lines are open here, 1-800-969-9352. Got a couple programming notes. Again, October 27th, the last Tuesday of the month. You know that means we will be at OCC Roadhouse, 7 to 9 p.m. Bull Bay Rods, Ingle Coolers, Hubbard Swag, Real Animal Swag, goodies to give away, and Larry Mastry will be our guest. We're going to be talking kingfish, going to be talking probably some tarpon as well, just because when you get a guy like Larry Mastry, you got to talk a little bit about tarpon.
12: Amen.
0: Amen. So that's going to be a good one. Make sure you come on out and join us. OCC Roadhouse, if you haven't been there.
12: And free fishing trips.
0: Yeah, that's right. Free fishing trips. I forgot you added those. Great food, ice cold beer, talking fishing. Doesn't get better on a Tuesday night than that. There's no football anyway. Might as well come on out and hang out with us. Going to be a good time. Also, December 5th, we will be at OCC as well. That's a Saturday. Going to do an 11 a.m. to 4. Going to have Boat and Motor Superstore, Home Assassin Marine there with the Skeeter boats. Going to have a bunch of great captains. Maybe we'll get lucky and Captain Papp will join us here. And we'll have some inshore, some offshore guys. We'll be able to answer questions, kind of walk you guys through some stuff. Dropout cast nets is coming. We're trying to get Bull Bay Rods there. All kinds of our partners, trying to get everybody to show up. Talk to Jared Ford. They might be able to come. They might not. There's some kind of crazy jurisdiction stuff going on there where they can't cross enemy lines or something. But, yeah.
12: Hmm.
0: So, but anyway, it's all good stuff. So we'll see who all we have. Also, what'd you say the date was for Fishing for Hope?
12: November 18th, the Fishing Saturday before Thanksgiving.
0: Metropolitan Ministries. That's always the time we do it. Obviously, the date changes year to date, but year to year. But, you know, this year, always think the Saturday before the week of Thanksgiving. That's where we are. We are going to be at Metropolitan Ministries that morning. We'll do the show that Saturday morning, I'm sure, with the great legendary Captain Bill Miller. And then we will head to Metropolitan Ministries. We'll be there to help you unload your car. You don't even have to get out unless you want to. But come by and let's make a difference in our community this holiday season. I guarantee you, you know, last year things were tough. This year, it seems like things will probably even be tougher with the price of gas and the economy and everything going on the way it, you know, it is. We're going to need to really come together, rally the troops, and make sure we get these, you know, families fed through the holidays. You know, it's a terrible thing, in my opinion, to have all the things we have, and for some reason, we still have people going hungry in this country. It's pretty disgraceful. So, you know, it's a great opportunity for the fishing community to come together, and we usually do big time. Again, Old Salts, Pro Marine, we get great support. So,
12: yeah,
0: looking forward to it. Yeah, it's been around a long time and always a great day. We got a little madness going on here with the call screen. The Mad Snooker.
12: Oh.
0: Total madness.
12: Very cool.
0: The big man himself, Captain Dave Pomerleau. David, how are you?
5: The big men are in that studio at the moment.
12: We stacked it in here this morning.
5: I'm like little Casper the Ghost here lately. I haven't been fishing with this weather. Good grief.
0: I'll bet not.
5: It's driving me nuts. I'm just like, come on. I did a seminar the other night over there for Finn's Fishing Club.
0: Oh, yeah.
5: And
0: yeah.
5: That was fun. It was a great turnout. Great crowd. I really appreciate Lori Hall and the whole gang out there for setting that up for me. But that was fun. But I'm just anxious to get back on the water. And you guys talking about kingfish and all this. You know, I've never caught a kingfish in my life.
0: Really?
5: Huh. Not one. Well, I tried kingfishing a few times, and all I ever got was barracuda.
0: Because we don't catch a lot of them around the bridges where you're snook fishing. That's why.
13: Or at night.
5: You can't catch kingfish at night?
12: You can catch them at night pretty well, but you got to be offshore for it. We see some big dogs when we're dropping down and reeling up at night when we've been on a snapper bite for 45 minutes and you get that good chum line going in deep, deep water. You'll get some big smokers come up to the back of the boat, but it's deep water and it's after you chummed a spot pretty heavily.
0: Yeah, it's not where you're throwing a mullet into the bridge lights, or Chief.
12: Nope.
5: Not at all.
12: Not in our area.
5: That snook fishing is getting ready to pick up with this weather getting ready to change, I believe.
0: Oh, I would think, huh?
12: We've been getting good reports.
0: Fire. I've been getting good reports
12: of the rivers.
0: Yeah. The rivers have been going off already, so I'm shocked that, I guess probably just because of the weather, you haven't been able to get out there, but I would think that snook bite's already going off, no?
5: It's definitely going off, and I just haven't been able to get out lately.
0: Right.
5: Crazy amount of rain, the weather we had.
0: Sure.
5: But, it's already good. They're transitioning already, definitely. So, I'm just been itching to get back out. I'd love to do another OCC Roadhouse Sunday.
0: Well, we'll get you out there for sure. Count on it. Why don't you come? Well, you can't. It won't do. I was going to say, why don't you come join us that Saturday, but you'll be sleeping.
5: What time is it?
0: It's 11 to 4.
12: Middle of the day.
5: Oh, I can handle that. I've been a little more of a.
12: It's covered, so you're not in the sunlight.
0: You're not in direct sunlight.
12: You'll be okay. You won't melt.
5: I don't tell you, it's been crazy. I've been chopping a bit to go fishing, and I haven't really been able to. So I'm all caught up on my Netflix, and the gal I was dating, that didn't work out. So back to the drawing board.
0: No more free time. There you go. Let me ask you a question. So just for the listeners, if, it's that time of year, big transition time, if you got one, you had one go-to live bait, what would it be? And, how big, how small? Give us some details on what you'd go to right now to go catch a big one.
5: I'm going to go try to catch a big one. It'd be a pinfish or a grunt or even a decent-sized mullet. Not a big, giant mullet like you use in the spring, summer, but maybe like a 7 to 10 inch mullet. Nice. That I would, and I'd still be focusing on the deep water and the passes, because there's still a lot of snook in the pass.
0: Sure.
5: Mm-hmm. We haven't had that cold snap to blow them out yet, so I would go for a good size, 4 or 5 inch pinfish or a grunt if I could get one.
12: If you're going to a bridge light like that with that big of a bait, are you free lining it or are you putting a weight on it?
5: I'll probably put about a 2 ounce egg sinker on it, try to get it toward the bottom, because your bigger fish are more of a bottom grower than they are hugging the surface. They tend to catch more of your big fish on the bottom than you do on the top.
12: I feel like you.
5: Every time I really see them come up is. Go ahead.
12: I feel like it'd be hard not to hook a tarpon this time of year if you did that at a bridge.
5: Oh yeah, it depends on where you're at. There's been a lot of tarpon at John's Pass Bridge lately. I've been. Buddy Johnson is
12: a lot of tarpon around still. It's very, I don't know if that's, it seems more frequent to me this year than ever before. I mean, we're watching tarpon roll around the docks, even at dawn. So, I mean, you're seeing them while you're filleting fish.
13: Yeah, we jumped a couple of them on red grouper skins.
12: Yeah. You got tarpon and 12-foot bull sharks.
0: I had an inshore redfish, snook, and trout tournament for Hillsborough College on Thursday. 34 boats, and two of the guys caught tarpon. Just while they were snook, redfish, and trout fishing.
12: As bycatch.
0: Yeah, as bycatch. Yeah,
12: is that odd?
0: It's a little odd. I mean, it seems like there's an uptick for sure. Now, what normally happens with tarpon is, you know, that May and June window when everybody's like, okay, it's tarpon season. April is really good, usually, for those guys that early season bite. And then July and August are fantastic. And part of that has to do with the fact that a lot of guys quit fishing for them. So the pressure lets up on them some. You don't have as many boats beating on them. Hill tides out there at Egmont can be really, really good without 40 boats, you know, giving them a haircut every 20 seconds. So that makes a big difference. Some of the greatest on the West, Eric Bocknick's brother, who's his first name, I can't think of right now, but he's a legendary West Coast charter captain, one of the best to do it. And I never saw him. Like in May and June, I'm like, where are you? He goes, I'm snook fishing. I'm like, you don't tarpon fish? He goes, oh, hell yeah, I tarpon fish. As soon as all you idiots leave, I get in there and do my damage in July and August, and it's epic because a lot of us are gone, you know? Mm-hmm. Frank Bocknick, that's his name. You know what I mean? So it makes sense. Yeah. Interesting. Yeah.
5: Well, it's going on. It's, you know. I'm just anticipating. Yeah, I catch a lot of other fish while I'm out there. The trout bite this year has been crazy.
0: Crazy good. Crazy good.
5: Never trout seen bite. So many no. big trout.
0: You know what is amazing about the trout bite to me is that we caught giant trout. I mean, stuff that you would consider truly big yellowmouth gator trout all summer long.
12: Yeah.
0: You know, normally once that water temp ticks up and gets really warm, we'd lose those big fish. You know, you catch a lot of small ones all summer long. But
12: there's been multiple times when I'm doing the report and I get all the photos submitted from Salt Strong that I've had to blow up the photo. I'm like, is that a snook or a trout?
0: Yeah.
12: Big fish.
0: Big trout. It's been really epic. Yeah, good to see. Really good to see. Lots of stuff to be excited about.
12: Here's a good question for you. If you see a lot of bait fish in the water, is it best to match that live bait or offer the target fish something bigger? So, like, at the dock lights of John's Pass, for example, there's a lot of that, like, 2 to 3 inch bait. Are you still dropping down that 7 to 10 inch mullet?
5: You can, but, I mean, you know, if you're good with a fly rod, if it's 2 to 3 inch bait, you're going to do better with a fly. Mm. But, you know, if you don't have at least a 9 or 10 weight fly rod, you don't have a chance of getting that fish out of there.
0: No, right.
5: But, yeah, I mean, you see those snook in there eating those little fry, and yet you sling a needlefish in there, hang on.
12: The needlefish.
5: So about a 10-inch, 12-inch long needlefish.
12: Uh-huh.
5: Oh, I love needlefish. It's ballyhoo needlefish. They're very overlooked, and people hardly ever use them for snook. But, man, snook will go out of their way to kill a ballyhoo or a needlefish.
12: I used to, as a kid, I would bring a BB gun, and I would get them with the BB gun and stun them, and that's how you could net them. Because it was so hard to catch them otherwise. Because even when you throw the cast net, they're so spooky. You have to try to cast at them from 10 feet away. But a pellet gun worked very well. Nice. Being an underage kid, they didn't freak out when you had the gun on the front of the boat for some reason. It worked. It worked for me.
5: That's awesome. Yeah. Well, really looking forward to it. And I love what you're talking about with Metropolitan Ministries. That's so important. That's fantastic.
12: Yeah.
5: What you guys do every year.
12: Fishing for Hope is a lot of fun.
5: Amen. But I'm looking forward to getting back. I finally got it chartered Monday night, Tuesday night, and I am just chomping at the bit to get back on the water.
0: Good for you, brother. Catch them up. Give us a full report, my friend. Always good to hear your voice, D.
5: Yes, sir. You guys are awesome. Thanks.
0: All right, buddy. Thank
5: Great
0: you.
5: Show. Great Good stuff. Show.
0: What a legend. Absolute legend right there. He's like the, you know, Steve Pappen of...
13: What are you talking about? No way. He's before my time. I mean, he's still in it. What do you mean before your time? He's in Doug Hemmer time.
12: Yeah.
13: You know? Doug Hemmer. Him and Doug, they talked a good bit.
0: I'm sure they did. Yeah. That's a name I haven't heard in a little bit.
13: Yeah.
0: Doug Hemmer.
13: Yeah.
0: Doug was a great guy.
12: He's one of the pupils.
0: Great fisherman.
13: He was a good dude.
0: Doug Hemmer was a great guy and a really good fisherman.
13: And
0: really
13: Doug, smart. He could talk on the phone, too, boy.
0: Yeah.
12: Is that where you got that from?
13: What? I ain't talking to you on the phone. I barely ever call you. I know better.
0: Yeah,
13: call Dylan, you just go to voicemail. Yeah. Well, send him a text.
0: His voicemail, and he's so tech. You know, he's so teched up right now that his voicemail will tell you at what he's doing. Like, oh, he's busy with Fox 13 right now.
13: Yeah. He can't come to the phone.
0: He's on TV. Cool.
13: He's
0: on
13: makeup.
0: TV live. If you haven't seen him, please tune in.
13: He's getting his hair did.
0: Yeah, exactly. Oh, he's tied up awesome. He's tied up with hair and makeup right now. That's great.
12: I need to look into that. So we have a question on the live stream here about using chum, mini pouches of chum for mangroves, I assume is the question. For us in deep water, do you do any chumming out there in deep water?
13: I do.
12: So,
13: but no chum blocks.
12: Okay. So for what we do, party boat wise, we don't do a lot of chumming because we're blessed with 20 of our best friends fishing with us. And all those lines going in the water creates a pretty good natural chum slick. Smaller trips on like the Hatteras with six people, we do a little bit more chumming. And one of the favorite things that my dad really likes talking about is the chum bombs, is where you can, there's a few different ways to do it. If you're prepping really well, you make some solo cups and you drop an egg sinker in that solo cup with a little line, and you can drop it down to the bottom, a chum sickle, or you could put a bunch of bait in a little brown paper bag and rubber band it around an egg sinker and send it to bottom and jig a little bit and make that chum bomb on the bottom. But you got a minute, tell us how you do it in deep water.
13: So mine's all about building a ladder. if you think about it in that regard, like those fish are on the bottom. So you start, excuse me, you start, say you're in 100 foot, and you start chumming. Well, the biggest mistake most people make with snappers, they just throw everything in the water, throw a bunch of chum blocks, throw a bunch of chum in the water, and they start fishing right away. And that's literally the last thing you do.
12: Yeah.
13: First, what you want to do is I'll get my guys, I'll tell them what we're doing, and I'll start chumming as I explain to them what we're doing with jig heads or however we're fishing. And you just, like Gene Turner used to do, you know, snipping thread fins and stuff for kingfish. Same process. So you build a ladder, and then the snappers start coming up off the bottom, and then the other snapper on the bottom looking at those snapper up, and they just form a ladder all the way to the back of the boat. You got to get that going for about 10, 15 minutes before you even put a bait in the water. If you do that, that's the difference between the guys that come in with 20 or 30 snapper and the guy that comes in with 5 or 6.
0: Now, for me, the couple of trips with some of the guys that I've been with that I think are really, really good, they prefer shrimp for that mangrove snapper bite. Is that your preference too, or do you think
12: You're talking about inside 100 foot, right?
0: Yeah, inside 100.
12: So I assume you're talking about beyond 100 foot.
13: Yeah, I mean, 70, 80, 90 foot. Realistically, in my opinion, the best, if you're going to light tackle snapper fish, if you're on small bottom, small ledges, things like that, you're going to be between 65 foot and about 95 foot.
12: Mm-hmm.
13: Once you get outside of 95 foot, you start getting into a lot of those spots are going to be covered with vermilions and Tom Tates and this and that and the other. The vermilions will come up in the water and they will
12: decimate
13: your chum slick. You will not get anything. There won't be any mangoes. Every bait you drop down, you'll just feel it just getting riddled as soon as it gets down in the strike zone. They'll eat everything in sight. They will not stop. They'll just keep going. So then you got to leave. But for me, it's I've always threads, sardines.
0: Okay.
13: That's it. Okay. Like I'm giving them exactly what I've been feeding them for the last 15, 20 minutes. Gotcha. Get them nice and comfortable.
0: Yep. Gotcha. Good stuff here. We're up against the clock. Going to get our last break of the morning in. We'll wrap things up here on the other side. It's the Jared Ford Real Animals Radio Show.
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6: Got a super short segment here before we close things out this morning. Just a big shout out to Captain Steve Pappin joining us this morning. We really appreciate you, brother. I hate that you're not on the water because of the weather, but it's good to see you, kid.
13: My pleasure, man. Yeah. I ain't seen you in a minute.
6: Yeah, it's been too long, buddy. Been too long. And I appreciate when I am out and you get a chance to come in and sit in with Dylan. We get good reports on the show, so it's good work. I appreciate you.
12: Sometimes.
6: They talk highly of him. You're the one that gets the bad reviews. I don't know what to tell you, buddy.
12: I'm here.
6: Put a shout out to Jason Behringer. Jason, thank you as always. Again, that's our employee of the month.
12: Employee of the month.
6: Jason Behringer.
12: They got photos of him on the walls out there.
6: Yeah, he's important. He's got front row parking and everything. Still getting punished a little bit. Still got to do this hideous radio show early on a Saturday morning, but it's all good.
12: He hasn't made the top employee of the month.
6: Yeah, not quite.
12: Graduate out of Saturday morning.
6: Yeah, he's got to probably.
12: He's almost there.
6: Probably got to do it twice.
12: Yeah, he's on the precipice.
6: Then we'll get a new guy. Yeah, that's exactly what'll happen for sure. So
12: yeah,
6: want to thank everybody that called. Want to thank everybody that joined us on the Facebook feeds and the YouTube channel as well. Hopefully, we'll see some of you tonight at the CCA Star Banquet.
12: Yes, sir. And don't forget, November 18th, Fishing for Hope. We got fourth Tuesday of each month, OCC Roadhouse. Going to be a ton of fun. Hope to see you there. That's going to be October 27th, 7 to 9 p.m. So looking forward to it.
0: Yeah, and don't forget. December 5th.
12: December 5th as well.
0: As well, Saturday. And now you can hit your line.
12: And don't forget, if you're too busy to go fishing, you're just too darn busy.
0: He's got a tagline and everything, dude. I mean, that's Hollywood. Motto. That's straight Hollywood, bro.
13: Yes. It's that train is not stopping either, no. Ever.
0: Hollywood, Hollywood Hubbard, we ought to call him. Hollywood Hubbard.
13: Call him the John's Pass Godfather.
0: Hollywood Hubs.
12: All right, we got to go, guys. Tramp, glad hanging out with you.
0: Tramp stamp and all. It's all good stuff. Tight lines, everybody. Be safe out there. Hey, join us tomorrow morning, 7 a.m. to 9 a.m. We'll have all three of us in studio. The T. Mahoney Company Real Animals Radio Show. 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
23: Florida Power and Light has sent 12,000 restoration crew members to 16 staging sites in the Panhandle to respond to Hurricane Isaias as soon as it's safe.
24: We are strategically positioning crews inside Pensacola and to the west of Pensacola. We're also positioning crews in the Fort Walton and Panama City area.
23: CEO Scott Boris says they're dusting off their Hurricane Sally playbook to know where to respond. His concern is the storm surge and up to 10 inches of rain, which could make some areas inaccessible. The feud between Broward Sheriff and the mayor hits a new level. Mayor Mark Bogan announces he's calling for a full audit of the sheriff's $870 million budget.
25: He is misrepresenting facts. His videos misrepresent facts. He is not being truthful and honest to the taxpayers of Broward County. We are going to continue these investigations to get the truth out.
23: The county is already taking control of fire rescue back from the sheriff's office in 2028, while commissioners are also considering taking over the 911 system. This week, they denied the sheriff's $5.8 million he wanted for the 911 personnel costs. Survivors of Hurricane Isaias will have access to federal disaster assistance. President Trump has approved a disaster declaration for 27 Florida counties. Most of them are in the Panhandle or Big Bend area, but the area extends all the way down to Citrus County. The declaration is retroactive till Tuesday, October 6th. Last night, Louisville beat Florida State 44-20. Several of Florida's other college football teams are in action today. UCF is at number 18 Oklahoma State with a noon kickoff Eastern time. The number 16 Florida Gators are hosting South Carolina at 12:45. The FIU Panthers beat New Mexico State 22-3 on Wednesday, and the South Florida Bulls lost to UTSA 31-24 on Thursday. The Miami Hurricanes are off this week. With Florida's news, I'm Tim Adkins.
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27: Right now, two right lanes block southbound of I-75 at Overpass Road. That's in Pasco County. We are clear in Hillsboro, however, north and south of I-75, as well as I-4 east and westbound, and no issues on I-275 north or south either. This includes the Howard Franklin Bridge, also the Skyway. Taking a look in Pinellas, US 19 is clear both directions, and right now no issues on the Gandy or Courtney Campbell Causeway either. We are also clear on the Veterans, north and southbound. I'm Brian Black, News Radio WFLA.
21: I'm Justin Mosley, here with your Max Defender 8 forecast for the weekend. We've got a mixture of sun and clouds, hot and humid conditions, along with breezy weather as we watch scattered storms on the radar for Saturday afternoon. High temperatures will reach the upper 80s across the Bay Area. And through the evening hours, we'll see overnight lows settling into the mid-70s under a partly cloudy sky. Rain chances will be trending down as we get into the back half of the weekend and into early next week. That's your weather. I'm Max Defender 8 meteorologist, Justin Mosley.
28: News. I'm Paul Stevens. Strong winds, heavy rain, all hammering the Gulf Coast.
29: We have seen boats that have been on the side of the road. We've seen containers pushed out from wherever they initially belonged. Gas station signs that have been down. Trees destroyed.
28: Fox Weather's Robert Ray in Fort Walton Beach, Florida. Isaias making landfall in Destin as a Category 2 hurricane, but now weakening. A federal judge blocking for now the deportation of a man shot by ICE in New York.
4: This individual that is, that has no business being in our country to begin with because he's illegal, he has an extensive rap sheet.
28: Homeland Security Secretary Mark Wayne Mullen, Oscar Belgal, is currently at a detention center. 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

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I am your guy, Brad Shelgren, and this is the Power Preparation Show. 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All right, here's what we're going to do for the next hour. We're talking about power, specifically what happens when the grid fails and what you can do about it right now before the lights go out. And I'm sure nobody needs to explain this to you, but between the summer storms, the heat, and whatever comes out of the Gulf, you already know the power is going out. It's just a question of when and for how long. Because here's the thing nobody tells you. The power grid is under attack from five different directions at once, and only one of them is the weather. America's energy grid, well, it's old. Engineers grade it a D+. Foreign governments have been caught sitting inside it, substations have been physically attacked right here on American soil, and data centers are draining faster than anybody can build at new capacity. And yes, the storms are getting worse. Five problems, one result, at your house. Today you'll hear from Suncoast Power Solutions founder Brian, design expert Kelly Lara, veteran ABC 7 meteorologist John Patrick, Brad Reinhardt from the National Hurricane Center, and City of Tampa Emergency Management Director John Antopoulos. And most importantly, we'll hear from your neighbors, people who will tell you exactly what happened at their house when the power went out and theirs stayed on. So let's get into it.

0: Let's start with veteran ABC 7 meteorologist John Patrick out of Fort Myers in Naples. JP has tracked a number of major systems to hit this state, but when the big one came, he learned the hard way at his own house.
1: That was a hurricane that, when I got into this business, I knew there was going to be some nasty weather that I would have to cover from time to time, but I never imagined it would be anything as bad as Hurricane Ian. I mean, that's by far the worst storm that's come through this area of Florida. I mean, there were parts of the Sanibel Causeway that got washed away from the water. Actually, with the storm surge, the water got pushed up the Caloosahatchee, and it was actually on the way back out as the water came back out from the river back into the Sanibel Causeway. It was the pressure that built up as the water was being pushed inland, that pressure being released and the water coming back out, that's what washed away the Sanibel Causeway. We had, if memory serves me right, we had over a million households without power with Hurricane Ian coming through. And that was mostly in Lee County. The importance of having a generator and the importance of knowing how to use that generator, use it outside. Do not put it even in your garage because you've got the carbon monoxide that can build up. But having a generator on hand, that was a lesson that I, you know, I'm a meteorologist, and Hurricane Irma, my power was out for 6 days. I did not have a generator, and that was horrible. So I now have a generator, and so I'm prepared if that ever happens again. I think as piece by piece as the power grid gets rebuilt, hopefully power outages will not be as prolonged or as widespread as they have been in the past, but that's going to take a very long time. So a piece of advice for me is to have a generator on hand.
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0: Now let's hear from one of your neighbors where we get into the physical reality of an outage as you get older. Here's Joe. His portable became too much to manage, so he made the switch.
1: Oh, peace of mind. You know, we're older now. I had a portable generator, which was hooked up to my natural gas, which was nice, but getting old to wheel it out every week or two to start it up, and then you can't run it in the rain during the hurricane. And it didn't provide whole house connections. One of the other things that prompted, you know, this area has been sort of spared, so to speak, but the last 3 years we've been hit pretty hard. You know, we lost power for 30 hours at one point, and then the next year we lost power at for 60 hours. Which is good. And like I said, it gives peace of mind so that my wife, she can we have to do nothing. You know, it just comes on automatically, goes off automatically. I purchased the maintenance plan for more peace of mind, which is very reasonable. It gives you perks here and there. So very pleased from start to finish with the salesman. The installers were all fantastic. And they were so gracious. They took care of it, said, listen, you know, we're going to get this thing done for you. And they were, you know, I offered them tips. 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

0: Now we're joined by Brad Reinhart, Senior Hurricane Specialist at the National Hurricane Center. He watches Mother Nature create havoc for a living and knows firsthand the dangers of extended power outages.
1: Extremely serious. And there's a lot of active work ongoing that's really uncovered the magnitude of fatalities and suffering that occur as a result of these prolonged power outages. I mean, I'll give you an example that you're probably familiar with and your listeners, Hurricane Beryl. Back in 2024 in Texas, and it struck the upper Texas coast as a category one hurricane. Not only did you have, you know, significant damage and some fatalities from the storm itself, but there were 14 people that died after the fact as from heat-related illnesses as a result of widespread power outages. There were also a couple that died from carbon monoxide poisoning, likely the result of improper generator use. Mm-hmm. So I think while it's obviously easy in a sense to focus on the hazards directly related to the hurricane and what's happening, we're really understanding and realizing now that we've got to message harder the impacts of prolonged power outages that can contribute to the areas that are already impacted severely by a storm. And, you know, if you've got a lot of damage, it's going to make it more difficult to restore power, right? You might have some, you know, larger scale infrastructure issues, but the heat related illnesses, the improper generator use, the lack of, you know, life saving equipment that people have that, you know, relies on power. These are all very significant things that we need to be more aware of. I mean, that's always, you know, a part of the hurricane preparedness messaging, you know, that we do is have people assess their vulnerability to things like extended power outages and then determine, you know, can you safely operate where you live a portable generator? Some people have whole house generators, right? Even better, it just kicks in when the power goes out. Everyone's situation is different, but it's absolutely something that people need to consider when they're making their hurricane preparations and thinking about their vulnerability before the season starts.
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0: Now here's Alan, another one of your neighbors who had a medical reason for getting this done.
1: Well, for health and safety reasons, for instance, we have some medication in the refrigerator that we needed cold 24/7. Also, in Florida, the AC being out in June, July, and August is a horrible experience. 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They came out. They ran an initial test. They serviced it. 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

0: It's his job to prepare for disasters and to mitigate the damage and dangers when they occur. So, he just wants to get you ready should bad things come your way.
1: Really, after a few days without power, we start really getting those cascading impacts. And what we saw during Milton, when we almost had a week without power, you know, after a few days, you start realizing that some of your critical infrastructure that's not on backup power, then that will start failing. And then that can have cascading impacts, whether that's through your pump stations or other type of critical infrastructure like that. But also for our vulnerable communities, like our assisted living facilities, that without power, individuals, there could be a risk to loss of life, and also a breakdown in critical operations that have to happen throughout the city. You know, my biggest message to folks is communicate that early, what your plan is, where you're going to go, if you have an evacuation zone that you need to leave, if you're going to stay at family and friends' house outside of that evacuation zone, good first way to think about it. If you can't go there, seeing about hotels, and then that last resort is know what shelter you would go to. Have that all kind of ironed out ahead of time, who you're going to communicate with that in your family that knows where you're going to be. Because again, if a major storm does come, you're out of power, out of communications, you want to already tell your family and friends where you're going to be during that storm. It's going to alleviate a lot of that. And getting your supplies early. Don't be one of those showing up to Publix or Walmart or one of the other supermarkets last minute, going to bare shelves, trying to get water and things of that nature. Get it early. Think outside the box from lessons learned, what you didn't have on hand during those storms. Get that early. Think about generators. Think about, you know, again, different type of equipment and supplies that you didn't have that ultimately will make you more prepared this season if we do get an impact. It's going to ultimately lower your stress for your family. Ultimately, you'll be more comfortable during that event, and it'll make your ride through that much easier.
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0: Let's hear from another neighbor. Timothy talks about what it's actually like working with the Suncoast team.
1: And I actually got through to someone who, I wish I remember her name, so pleasant and so nice. You know, and I just kind of expressed my concerns and my thoughts. And, you know, she just, I'll be honest, it was like talking to a family member. All of the people were great. It was the easiest, most pleasant experience I think I've ever been through. If I ever needed to, you know, contact someone, somehow I always got her. But I can't begin to tell you, it was from start to finish the easiest process. Wow. I sometimes doubted. I was like, what's, you know, can this really be?
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3: Hurricane Isaias has made landfall with the eye of the Category 2 storm crossing the coastline near Destin around 9:30 Eastern last night. Florida Senator Rick Scott says now is the time to hunker down.
4: The goal here is nobody die. The whole goal is you keep everybody alive.
3: Officials are warning everyone to stay home and not go sightseeing as it can interfere with recovery efforts. Instead of driving somewhere, spend this morning inspecting your property and checking in on your neighbors. A man died Thursday after his truck crashed into a canal in Sunrise, Florida. Richard Harris was pulled from the vehicle and taken to the hospital where he later died. The governor has withdrawn the death warrant for 74-year-old William Lee Thompson. Thompson was convicted of murder in 1976 and has been on death row ever since. He suffers from dementia, and his lawyers argue he is mentally unable to understand he is being executed or what for. With Florida's News, I'm Tim Atkins.
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8: Right now, two right lanes block southbound of I-75 at Overpass Road. That's in Pasco County. We are clear in Hillsboro, however, north and south of I-75, as well as I-4 east and westbound, and no issues on I-275 north or south either. This includes the Howard Franklin Bridge, also the Skyway. Taking a look in Pinellas, US 19 is clear both directions, and right now, no issues on the Gandy or Courtney Campbell Causeway either. We are also clear on the Veterans, north and southbound. I'm Brian Black, News Radio WFLA.
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10: I'm Justin Mosley, here with your Max Defender 8 forecast for the weekend. We've got a mixture of sun and clouds, hot and humid conditions, along with breezy weather as we watch scattered storms on the radar for Saturday afternoon. High temperatures will reach the upper 80s across the Bay Area. In through the evening hours, we'll see overnight lows settling into the mid-70s under a partly cloudy sky. Rain chances will be trending down as we get into the back half of the weekend and into early next week. That's your weather. I'm Max Defender 8 meteorologist, Justin Mosley.
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0: 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Or you

0: Back with another friendly neighbor. Here's Karen, whose house becomes the family safe place when the weather turns.
1: Well, I wanted to do it a couple of years ago. And my husband told me, he said, look, we don't get a hurricane for 10 years. We don't need that. And I thought we did. And, I'm no spring chicken. And the last time we had the last hurricane here, every day I would take 7 bottles of propane to be filled to keep it going. You know, I can't keep doing this. This is for peace of mind. And what's so great about having this generator put in is across the street is my stepson. Around the corner is 2 grandchildren, and I have 3 great-grandchildren around the corner. So what's happened is by putting this generator in, I have become the safe house. So if something happens, they all can come here, and the kids can watch TV and whatever, you know. But it's a good thing all the way around. This is not just for me. It's for me, but it's for my entire family.
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0: buddy. Another neighbor, another happy customer. Anthony lost power for a week. Listen to what happened at his house.
1: 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And 7 days straight. We had no power, but we had the Generac. 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They said, we heard you got a generator. 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

0: Day. Here's a couple, Tanya and Larry. They've seen just about every weather event, so they understand the importance of backup power.
1: Well, we have both been through severe storms, Ivan and Katrina and plate stuff like that. And I think the biggest thing is it's just a good peace of mind to know that we have a backup generator just in case. An example given, a couple of weeks ago, we had a power failure for about a half an hour. The neighbors had a power failure, but we didn't.
2: No, we didn't.
1: Because it kicked right on within about 15 seconds. We had electricity back in the house. And it's just a nice peace of mind. Makes me feel rather confident. We have family in the area. And if we're not here, they could come over here and stay at our place. And even if we're here, they can come stay at our place. We have emptied our refrigerator out after storms numerous times. And that gets expensive, especially with today's grocery prices. Our refrigerators will stay on. The house will stay cool, which will eliminate humidity in the house. That way mold doesn't get in. And there's several reasons to list.
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0: And one more neighbor. This is Ron, and this is his generator story.
1: We had two power outages. One of them lasted because of a hurricane. One of them lasted about 2 weeks. 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Very neat, very professional, cleaned up after itself. I couldn't have been any more pleased with it.
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You heard John Patrick, a meteorologist who lost power for days at his own house. 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
5: Hurricane Isa Is made landfall near Destin just after 9:30 last night, with reports of wind damage, flooding, downed trees, and road closures across the Florida Panhandle. Escambia County Sheriff Chip Simmons is asking residents to stay in their safe place and allow first responders to clear roadways.
6: Even when the sun comes up, if you could just give us a couple more hours again to assess these roadways and to make sure that, you know, that it's safe for people to traverse.
5: Isaias is now a post-tropical cyclone, which is currently bringing heavy rain and high winds to northern Alabama. Current sustained winds is 35 miles per hour. Meanwhile, Fairhope, Alabama Mayor Sherry Sullivan says first responders are standing by.
7: Rain is a big concern for us, and storm surge is a big concern because we have a lot of piers, a lot of homes along the bay. So we're continuing to monitor things.
5: The region is dealing with widespread flooding, severe wind gusts, storm surge, and heavy rain. Over 600,000 customers are without power across Florida and Alabama. A hurricane warning is in effect from Louisiana to the Panhandle, where forecasters are warning of a life-threatening inundation over the next day and a half. Survivors of Hurricane Isaias will have access to federal disaster assistance. President Trump has approved a disaster declaration for 27 Florida counties. Most of them are in the Panhandle or Big Bend area, but the area extends all the way down to Citrus County. The declaration is retroactive to Tuesday, October 6th. A man died Thursday after his truck crashed into a canal in Sunrise. Officials say two battalion chiefs jumped into the water, pulled Richard Harris to land, and administered chest compressions. He was sent to the hospital where he later died. A Riviera Elementary School student is dead after a digital whiteboard fell on him. A Brevard County Public School spokesperson says the boy was sent to the hospital on Wednesday but later died. The boards were installed by a third-party vendor and are now being inspected. Authorities continue to investigate. With Florida's News, I'm Tim Adkins.
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10: Right now, two right lanes block southbound of I-75 at Overpass Road. That's in Pasco County. We are clear in Hillsboro, however, north and south of I-75, as well as I-4 east and westbound, and no issues on I-275 north or south either. This includes the Howard Franklin Bridge, also the Skyway. Taking a look in Pinellas, US 19 is clear both directions, and right now no issues on the Gandy or Courtney Campbell Causeway either. We are also clear on the Veterans, north and southbound. I'm Brian Black, News Radio WFLA.
11: Expect some fast-moving bands of rain and storms throughout your Saturday. For the most part, going to see that kind of spotty coverage with a partly cloudy sky. Winds out of the south will be a bit breezy at times and usher in some of that warm tropical air. So highs this afternoon will run warmer than normal in the upper 80s and low 90s. We'll keep up with the mild, muggy wake up with some showers and storms early Sunday morning as we keep up with the 60% chance of rain in the forecast. I'm Max Defenerate meteorologist Juliana Mejia.
12: I'm Pam Puso. Strong winds and heavy rain are hammering parts of the southeast.
13: We have seen boats that have been on the side of the road. We've seen containers pushed out from wherever they initially belonged. Gas station signs that have been down. Trees destroyed.
12: Fox Weather's Robert Ray in Fort Walton Beach, Florida. Isaias made landfall near Destin as a Category 2 hurricane. A federal judge has blocked the deportation of a man shot by ICE in New York.
14: this individual that has no business being in our country to begin with because he's illegal. Well, he has an extensive rap sheet.
12: Homeland Security Secretary Mark Wayne Mullen, Oscar Belgal is being held. 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
18: Okay, Elizabeth, age before beauty. Let me handle this one, all right, because I've got the answer. I'm sure you do as well. But, you know, the answer is obviously, yeah, MJ, this happens all the time. I mean, one of the biggest misconceptions that we see is the belief that retirement automatically means lower taxes. Hey, I'm retiring. My tax return is going to be a lot kinder now. It's going to be a lot less. My big W-2 is gone. But the reality is retirement creates an entirely different tax environment. And here's what we mean by that. You've got this new thing called Social Security taxation. You may have a tax on a pension. If you're lucky, you've got a pension, so you've got some pension income, obviously taxable. You may have RMD right around the corner, required minimum distributions, and you may be withdrawing from your IRAs because you need to supplement your lifestyle in retirement. All of these sources interact in different ways that many people have never anticipated. And Elizabeth, you know, I know, they get sticker shock when they see their first completed tax return when they're in retirement.
19: So they get sticker shock basically is when they realize that my Social Security is being taxed with my income. So the bottom line is, I like the way you mentioned this, MJ, in reference to, hey, they shouldn't be paying taxes, you know, when they're retired. So just because you're retired and your paycheck retires, well, taxes doesn't get retired with you as well. So that would be something you have to keep in mind. Many people don't even realize that the difference between tax planning and tax preparation is two different things. For example, preparing taxes is looking backwards. planning taxes, like what we do tax planning for our clients when we say about our Thanksgiving appointment, that's really looking forward to what's ahead for the client. How are we going to help them with the taxes? How are we going to be able to see and show them exactly how we can save them money in taxes? So there's a big difference with tax planning and tax preparation. And that difference alone can mean tens of thousands of dollars in retirement saved for our clients.
17: Today, we're going to show you some of the retirement tax traps that catch people completely off guard, and more importantly, what you can do about these traps. Steve, let's dive into the big retirement tax myth. What is it?
18: So I would definitely have to say the biggest myth in retirement is simply this: my income is going to go down, therefore, obviously, my taxes are going to do the same thing. They're going to go down. It really sounds logical, but unfortunately, retirement doesn't always work that way. It doesn't work that way for many, many people that we sit down with. All right, so let's take an imaginary couple. Let's say that they worked really hard. They retired. They're netting about $140,000 per year. Now that they're in retirement and they're taking Social Security, they're bringing in about $95,000 per year between their Social Security, no more W-2, of course. So they've got their Social Security, they've got a pension, and they have IRA withdrawals. Now, most people would expect a dramatic difference. They'd expect to see a much lower tax bill, but often that's not what happens, and people, again, go into sticker shock.
19: Yeah, because several, you know, things happen, and that's working against retirees. For example, first of all, many deduction disappears. And what do I mean by that? Okay, so you're not working anymore. Guess what? The kids have grown up. You know, so many times we ask our clients, you know, I see on your tax return that you have a couple of dependents. And then, of course, they'll say to us, well, to be honest with you, I no longer have that. So that's a strike against, you know, a deduction that you're going to be losing out. The mortgage may be something you can pay off. Here's another thing that people really don't understand. Your business expense may disappear. But here's what I always say. If you like your business and you like working in your business, well, you might want to continue working in the business so you can have some of these deductions for your business. Secondly, retirement income is often generated from sources that they have their own tax rules. And that's where things get a little bit complicated. And of course, that's where we come in to show you the difference of how we would do it at the Holland Group.
18: You know, I've got to tell this quick story because I think it is so cute. This happened a long time ago. Remember when Alicia and Rachel used to take all those different field day trips with the school?
19: Yep.
18: And so Rachel and
17: did
18: her,
17: they have to get a permission slip signed?
19: Yep, absolutely.
17: Yeah, remember that?
19: Yeah.
18: Permission slip.
19: Yeah.
18: You bet. So one day, now when our kids were little, we constantly would educate them about how taxation works. It started at home when they had their dessert, and I would say, gotta pay your taxes, and I take like maybe 10% of their dessert. And so they understood the concept very, very early in life. So Rachel comes home from school one day, and she was so proud. She had to talk to me right away. Here's what she did. Her class stopped after the field trip. Her class stopped at McDonald's, and everyone had lunch. Rachel went around to all of the tables, all of her student friends,
17: right,
18: and said, can I have your receipt? And they're like, yeah, sure, no problem. So she comes home and she gives me like 30 receipts, and she goes, here, Papa, this will help out with the business expenses. And I said, oh, honey, thank you so much. I wish I could actually use those, but
17: you know,
18: obviously couldn't.
17: I thought this was going in a different direction. I thought that she was going to go around to each student and grab some of their fries and say that it was the fry tax.
18: That's right.
19: Oh, I see.
17: She was Uncle Samantha.
18: Gotta pay your taxes.
17: Aunt Samantha, whatever.
18: I'll take three French fries. That actually would have worked out well. You know, retirees often discover that a lower income doesn't necessarily mean lower taxes. In some cases, the percentage that they pay in taxes, believe it or not, it can actually go up.
17: Folks, you don't want to be blindsided with taxes. One of the things that the Holland Group specializes in is tax planning with your full retirement and investment strategies. Tax planning is crucial. Not all advisors integrate tax planning. In fact, many are scared. Many say, oh, no, we don't do tax planning. You've got to find that elsewhere. But it's the integration into everything that you do that makes this important. And the Hollands have never run away from tax planning. They see it as the essential cog that it is. The Hollands would love to help you. The Hollands would love to take a look at your current retirement strategy, your investment planning.

0: the office. Just say you're listening to the radio show. You'd like to get an opinion from the Hollands. Let the Hollands build you written, actual examples of what they would do for you. They'll give you written plans. They'll write you up and show you a complete investment strategy, taking a look at what you're doing now and what they think you should be doing to maximize your monthly income. And, of course, the full retirement planning, including tax planning. 727-228-6449. 727-228-6449. Just call up and say, hey, can we have a chat? It's that easy. 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And as simple as that, you are conversing, you're asking questions, they're asking questions of you. 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And I will give you all the information again on how to contact the Hollands in just a matter of moments. Elizabeth, so retirement can create a situation where someone is earning less but feeling like the IRS did not get the message that you're earning less money.
1: Exactly. The IRS always seem to know where the party is.
2: Party.
0: When I think of party, I think of the IRS.
1: Oh yeah.
0: Let me get some party favors.
2: right. Yeah.
1: Calculators, pens, pencil.
2: That's a party, I would say.
1: Graph paper.
0: Yeah, interest and penalty notices.
2: Yeah. I'm busy for that party. Sorry, I just can't make it. You know, the real question isn't how much income you have. The real question is it's where the income comes from. And that can be a very, very large distinction.
0: Let's move into, this is a very important topic, and it's when Social Security is not tax-free. And a lot of people assume that it is, Steve.
2: Yeah, they certainly do. I remember back in the 90s. Hey, Elizabeth, remember back in the 90s we did seminars over at Bon Appetit and what was that other? Sam Seltzer's Steakhouse.
0: Sam Seltzer, yeah.
2: Yeah, there's a name of a restaurant you haven't heard in a long, long time. We used to do these seminars, Come Hear Why Your Tax-Free Investments Are Taxable, because people put a lot of money in tax-free investments and they thought, oh, this is a way I can get around not paying taxes on my Social Security. And of course, it didn't work. It actually is one of the numbers that they use to calculate Social Security. So many people are very shocked when they learn about Social Security taxation. Depending on your income, up to 85% of your Social Security benefits may be taxable. And you know, I wouldn't say depending on your income. I would say almost all of our clients, right?
1: Oh, just about all of our clients,
2: yeah,
1: that's true.
2: They're in that situation because the thresholds are so low.
1: So the thresholds are really created decades ago. And, you know, they really haven't, and I don't want to be political on this, but Trump said there'll be no taxes on Social Security. That didn't really happen. So that's as much as I'm going to say on that. For married couples filing jointly, once provisional income exceed $32,000, taxation begins. Now, above $44,000, up to 85% of the benefits may be taxable. You know what? Nobody wants to know that Social Security is going to be taxed 85%. The surprising part, those thresholds really haven't been adjusted for something that's so important, that is inflation.
2: Yeah, really. I mean, we're going back to the 80s. This is crazy. Man, think about this for a minute. The government created those limits back in the 80s and the early 90s. Meanwhile, inflation has increased dramatically, so more retirees are crossing these thresholds every single year.
1: So research really found that this actually suggested half of Social Security recipients No.

0: now paying federal income tax on their benefit. Half, not just 25%, 10%, 15%, but half of them. You know, that's far more than what the lawmakers originally anticipate.
1: Right.
0: But they haven't corrected yet.
2: So basically, retirees aren't necessarily paying more because Congress raised taxes. They're paying more because the rules have stayed frozen.
1: They've stayed frozen for so long. I mean, let's think about it. How many people do you know that work full-time that make less than $32,000 a year? I mean, that is, I hate to say it, but that's kind of like poverty income. That's, you know, that's less than making $3,000 a month. So everyone is forced into this situation that we come across. It's like having a speed limit from 1983 on a modern interstate. Imagine right now if we, you know, that would be interesting, MJ, to Google. What was the speed limit in 1983 on, say, I-4?
2: Yeah.
1: On your way to Orlando, it was probably like 55.
2: 55, yeah, yeah.
0: You think
2: yeah.
0: so? I was thinking more like 65. I mean, didn't it give you some leeway?
2: No, the posted speed limit, we had that big phase where the whole country was at 55 on the interstate system.
1: Right. And that was to save money on gas, wasn't
2: right.
1: it?
2: Yeah, it was mandated. And right. I think states, if they didn't adopt the 55-mile-an-hour speed limit, they lost federal highway funds, if I'm not mistaken. Yeah.
1: And then, of course, Sammy Hagar made it really popular.
2: Yeah.
1: I can't drive 55.
2: Yeah. That's right. Yeah. Folks, we're just getting started here because next we're going to talk about something with a nickname that sounds like a military weapon but can quietly wreak havoc on retirement taxes. We'll get to that here momentarily. Let me give you the contact information again to get a hold of Steve and Elizabeth Holland at the Holland Group Retirement Wealth Advisors. 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Very top of the page, you can click on the link that says click here for a discovery call. And this is where it's so convenient. 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If you missed any of the contact information, it's coming up again in just a bit. Now, on to the Social Security tax torpedo. Yeah, this is that military-sounding weapon that I mentioned just a few moments ago. Steve, you have repeatedly talked about the so-called tax torpedo, and it sounds terrifying.
1: It definitely can be. So here's one example of the Social Security tax torpedo. When you take, say, some extra money out of your IRA, so you're taking a IRA withdrawal, and this can cause additional Social Security benefits to become taxable.
0: So let's use simple numbers on this. Imagine you withdraw exactly $1,000 from your IRA. you can assume only that $1,000 become taxable. Not necessarily. That withdrawal can cause additional Social Security benefit to become taxable as well.
1: Right. You know, in some cases, every $1 withdrawn creates up to $1.85 of taxable income. That sounds bizarre, but happens to be very true. That's where retirees get blindsided.
0: So someone think, you know, hey, they are in the 22% tax bracket, and of course, that's what most people think. But because of the interaction with Social Security taxation, their effective tax rate can be much higher.
2: You know, that's the kind of thing that nobody explains at the retirement party.
1: Yeah, that's for sure. You know, the gold watch becomes, you know, it comes with a surprise tax.
2: Yeah.
1: and that's all there is to it.
0: Well, you know, most retirees never see it coming anyway, so we need to show it to them. And, of course, reaching out to us, we'll show you, giving us a phone call, we'll show you and help you exactly to understand this process.
2: Steve, why do RMDs require minimum distributions? Why do they create such a tax headache?
1: Because many people don't even want them, but they have to take them. You know, we've referred to RMDs as reckless, miserable, devastating as the real definition. Of course, the real definition is required minimum distributions. But what happens is when retirees reach the age of 73, like it or not, they've got to take money out of their IRA. And if they don't, there's a big penalty that they're facing.
0: So the challenge here is that, you know, you don't need the money. I mean, we hear this with quite a few of our clients. I don't need the money, but you're still required to take that distribution. Because if you don't, like Steve mentioned, you're going to get a 25% penalty.
1: Yeah, and this money can really add up. So let's say you have a mega large IRA. We come across clients like this every single month. They've got $1 million or more in their IRA. The IRS may require a distribution that starts at least $37,000. Depending on their age, it could be much, much higher. And again, this is whether they need the income or not.
0: So those distributions can really push Social Security into taxation. But it also pushes Medicare premium high as well. And most people say, now, why did that go up? Well, this is what we call the domino effect. And that potentially pushes retirees into what we call a higher tax bracket.
2: Listen, this is simple. The government basically says, hey, congratulations on saving. Now we're going to take our share. Boom, grab. And that's what it comes down to. Folks, yep. This story continues. The information we're about to divulge, including the power of tax diversification, is minutes away. 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If you don't know what that means, you better listen next.
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5: Governor DeSantis spoke this morning from Tallahassee to give an update on recovery efforts following the storm.
6: The hurricane made landfall at 9:30 Eastern time in Destin as a Category 2 hurricane, continued moving north for Panhandle, and then is now has impacted Alabama, Georgia, and beyond.
5: Escambia County residents are under a precautionary boil water notice issued as a precaution to protect public health following the storm. Crews have been working since before dawn to restore power to affected areas. If you are still without power, know that crews are working as fast as they can. Deputies with the Volusia County Sheriff's Office are searching for 14-year-old Jada Jones and 12-year-old Zink Williams. Authorities say both ran away from a group home in Enterprise, Florida. Aerial and canine teams are assisting as deputies cite concerns about possible self-harm. With Florida's News, I'm Tim Adkins.
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8: All clear in the Tampa Bay area, including north and south of I-275 and I-75, and also east and west of I-4, as well as the Gandy and Courtney Campbell. 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
10: This report is sponsored by Lowe's.
11: Expect some fast-moving bands of rain and storms throughout your Saturday. For the most part, going to see that kind of spotty coverage with a partly cloudy sky. Winds out of the south will be a bit breezy at times and usher in some of that warm tropical air. So highs this afternoon will run warmer than normal in the upper 80s and low 90s. We'll keep up with the mild, muggy wake up with some showers and storms early Sunday morning as we keep up with the 60% chance of rain in the forecast. I'm Max DeFenerate meteorologist Juliana Mejia.
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2: 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I am MJ Todd Schnitt, along with Steve and Elizabeth Holland. And moments ago, we left you with a little cliffhanger all about the power of tax diversification. Are you tax diversified? Now, if traditional retirement accounts create some of these problems, the question is, what is the solution?
0: Wow. So the solution is tax diversification. You know, we talk about how your investments should be diversified. Well, so should your taxes as well. Having money across different tax category, that is tax diversification.
1: Yeah, good point, Elizabeth, because a lot of people don't know that all money is not the same. You've got your pre-tax money. Basically, you have three different segments of money. You've got your pre-tax money. You've got your taxable brokerage account and bank account money. Again, whether you spend this money or not, you've got to report it on your tax return. And then you have your Roth accounts, which, of course, is generating current or future tax-free income. Each one of these has different tax treatment.
0: So when all your money is concentrated in pre-tax accounts, like for example, a pre-tax account would be a 401k, would be any type of an IRA that you're under 59 and a half and you can't take that money out, or Roth, and some of the Roth that is, you can actually take some out is what you put into it. So this is something that we see quite frequently. And we have options for you. So when money exists across multiple tax treatment, you gain more flexibility. And when you are, when you're looking at retirement and you're looking to have an income plan, this is what we do for you. We take a look at how you're invested and what, where we should start actually taking money from.
1: So if you need additional income, you can choose where it comes from. If you need to stay under a Medicare threshold, well, you have choices. If you need to manage your tax bracket, you have choices.
2: You know, I want to just kind of look at this from the layman's standpoint. You guys are the financial professionals. I am the layman. I'm just the radio host here, MJ Todd Schnitt. You might have heard of me. I've been here just about as long as the Hollins, you know.
0: Over 40 years, practically.
2: Yeah, over 3 decades here in the Tampa Bay radio market.
1: Right, yeah.
2: But we all know about diversifying a portfolio, stocks, bonds, ETFs, you know, maybe some precious metals like gold holdings. You know, we all have a general knowledge of the different categories of investments and having a well-balanced portfolio, but you also need to apply that to the investments that you have different tax consequences. So again, it's building a diversification when it comes to Uncle Sam and his money grubbing hands out for the tax.
1: That's right.
2: Is that a good way to put it?
1: Yeah, definitely.
0: I like the grubby hands thing.
1: Yeah, that's quite appropriate. You know, it comes down to just having the options.
2: Right.
1: Yeah, I absolutely agree with that. Options create flexibility. Flexibility creates control. And you know what control does? Control offers you the chance or the opportunity to reduce your taxes.
2: What is the widow's tax trap?
0: So the widow's tax trap is, this is the one, one that many families never discuss. And that is because when one spouse passes away, the survivor often faces a significant tax change.
1: Yeah, and they're not even prepared for it.
0: No, they never prepare for it. But when we do our planning appointment, we cover all of this with our clients because we know it's going to eventually happen.
1: Right. So the first thing is the obvious. The surviving spouse moves from, say, married filing a joint tax return to single filing status. So they lose about $15,000 or more in write-offs every single year.
2: Wow.
1: The tax brackets become narrower, so their opportunity shrinks in reference to tax brackets. The standard deduction changes, but the IRA often remains substantial. They still have to take out, if they're 73 or older, they've still got to take out a bunch of money every single year.
2: Now, Elizabeth, as I said, it's called the widow's tax trap. It's not the widower's tax trap, but it can affect both. But, you know, for the most part, a lot of times the male predeceases the female.
0: Yeah, you're right about that. So actually it is, as you mentioned, you are 1,000% correct again. Make sure we say that again. You're correct again. So
2: Did you say that I'm 100% right?
0: 1,000%. How much would 1,000%?
2: Okay.
0: So the widow or widower can actually pay more taxes despite of less money coming in. And this is where we really need to prepare our clients when a spouse passes.
1: Yeah, definitely, because we've seen situations where a surviving spouse ends up paying taxes at a higher rate than the couple, of course, paid together.
2: That seems to be one of those retirement realities that nobody even wants to think about, but everybody really should think about this.
0: Yeah, you're right. Absolutely. So planning isn't just about today's, what's happening today. It's about preparing for possibilities tomorrow. And these conversations are never easy, I must tell you, MJ. It's difficult because, you know, nobody wants to know that they're going to pass and leave the spouse in a tax liability and all of that. It's a tough conversation, but it is something that's necessary to do.
2: A tax quandary, a conundrum, a tax trap, as we put it. Folks, make sure that you are properly situated tax-wise, whether everyone is alive or there is one that predeceases the other. The Hollins have been building retirement and financial plans, taking into consideration all the tax consequences for decades. They'll meet with you. They'll see what you currently have as far as planning, and they'll make suggestions and even offer written plans, complimentary, no obligation, no cost to you, advising what they would do differently. The number of second opinions that the Holland Group has given out over the years with full explanations on why their opinion is different, it is in the thousands, helping tons of people like you since 1993 as a fiduciary advisory. The Holland Group Retirement Wealth Advisors, just call the office at 727-228-6449. 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Now on to the Tax Valley Opportunity. What the heck, Steve, is the Tax Valley Opportunity?
1: So this is one of our favorite planning opportunities. You know, we have a new client, and she said, we were talking about this, the Tax Valley Opportunity, and she said, you know what, I asked my broker about that, and my broker said, oh yeah, the Tax Rally Opportunity. Well, the Tax Rally Opportunity is when taxes, blah, blah, blah. And she said, no, I didn't say rally, I said the Tax Valley. Yeah, completely different. So it's one of our favorite planning opportunities. And again, it's called the Tax Valley.
2: And for those that like ranch dressing, is it as tasty as Hidden Valley Ranch dressing?
1: Right. Yeah, it could be, actually.
2: And I'll tell you what, the Tax Valley sounds a heck of a lot better than the tax torpedo that we were talking about last half hour.
1: Oh, I think you'll like this because it's much friendlier than the tax torpedo.
2: Yeah, I'm sure it is.
0: So many people, income temporarily stop, like one spouse passes, right? We see it. And this is where we come in, and we have to have the conversation about how much do you need at this point? You know, we know that you're by yourself. And, you know, this also creates an opportunity like a Roth conversion, capital gains harvesting, strategic withdrawals would be very good at this point to start looking at all the investment you have in your portfolio and see where would be a good place to start taking income. And also your tax bracket management. This helps with everything. But you need a company that has been doing this for a while and have not just a while, but for over 30 years, who have mastered all of this.
1: Yeah, because a lot of people don't even know what it is. And again, the Tax Valley, it refers to the years after retirement, but before your Social Security benefits are taken and before your RMDs kick in as well. And these years can be incredibly valuable. Once Social Security and RMDs arrive, the planning window is going to narrow, and that can be problematic. So you have to make sure that you identify your tax valley and make sure you're working with a advisor that can help you with that.
0: So we know many retirees who have saved, you know, substantial taxes over their lifetime take advantage of this period because it's so worth it, but know who you're working with.
2: This is why we do the show, to provoke some thought, to get you asking questions, and how all of this applies to you. 727-228-6449. We recommend that you just take a moment and call the Hollands and say, hey, can you take a look at my investment strategy? Can you take a look at my portfolio, my full retirement plan? Oh, wait a minute. You don't have a full retirement plan, including health care planning, insurance planning, tax planning? Well, see, this is where the Hollands come in, and the amount of work, the care, the time that goes into building your investment planning and your full retirement and tax planning is extensive, and the Hollands are offering this this intro. They're offering this complimentary, no obligation, no cost to you. 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Just call the Hollins simply at 727-228-6449. 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Or just hit the website, askthehollingroup.com. That's askthehollingroup.com. If any questions pop up, if you have any concerns, if something coming up in the next minutes causes you to say, "Ooh, what about this and me?" We'll give you all the contact information again in a few minutes. We'd love you to contact Stephen Elizabeth Holland. That's the exact reason why we do this radio show. Let's now move into tax preparation versus tax planning. I mean, this seems like an absolutely pitch-perfect place to revisit a distinction that both Steve and Elizabeth have mentioned time and time again, multiple times on this very program today. Steve, the difference between tax preparation and tax planning is...
1: Well, the difference is simply, oh, by the way, it gives me also the opportunity to use one of my corniest jokes ever, and I'm about to see my wife roll her eyes because she's heard this joke only like 10,000 times over the past 30 years. Tax preparation looks backwards. It looks backwards. That's all there is to it. We all know what that means. Tax planning looks forward. And my advice, of course, is, of course, don't look at the past. Make sure you look at the future. Right, Elizabeth? See, I said it. I snuck it in again.
2: You did.
0: Well, you know, we have a couple of pastors who are clients. Might just
1: no,
0: be offended.
1: Pasture, you know? Not pastors.
0: Okay, just saying. So a tax preparer reports what happened last year.
1: That's right.
0: All right.
1: The past.
0: Right. And, you know, you can't try to fandangle the preparer by telling the preparer, oh, just put it on there. You know, the IRS is not going to know. All that nonsense. Nobody does anymore and should not do at all. But when you talk about tax preparation, that is what already have happened. Now, tax planning, we ask, what should happen next? And that's important.
2: Yeah. You know, it's like the Steve Miller song. Tax planning keeps on looking into the future, right?
0: Right, that's the same. Right. Yeah, that's it.
1: I thought you were going to say go on and take the money and run.
0: That's the IRS part.
2: Yeah, the government says that. But remember the Steve Miller song,
0: yes.
2: What, time keeps on slipping into the future, right?
1: That's right.
0: Wait a minute, is it time keeps slipping or time keeps ticking? Which one is it?
1: I think it's slipping.
2: I think it's slipping. Time keeps on slipping into the future. And in this case, tax planning keeps on slipping into the future. So that's the difference, tax preparation versus tax planning. And listen, it's looking backward or looking ahead. And clearly you're required to look backward from a federal tax standpoint. But from a strategic standpoint, you want to look forward.
0: Yes.
1: You definitely do. And there's so many reasons why. There's so many great opportunities. I mean, you should be asking yourself questions like this. Am I in a position to start to do Roth conversions? Or maybe if I don't want to convert over to a Roth, am I in a position to reduce the size of my IRA and put that into a single or a joint account? Which accounts should I withdraw from first? What's the deal there? Nobody has really mapped that out for me. And how do I stay under the Medicare thresholds? What are the thresholds? How will that affect me going forward? And how do we reduce future RMDs? These are the planning conversations, Elizabeth, that we all the questions we get all the time. And this is exactly why you should have a financial advisor that reviews your tax situation and has a tax plan for the next 3, 5, 10 years going forward.
0: And some people can't even think that far ahead, but we do. So research has suggested that tax-efficient retirement strategies may add to equivalent of a meaningful addition annually over time in your investment. So that's what we call real money.
1: Yeah, potentially tens or even hundreds of thousands of dollars over a long retirement. And you know, one thing that I'd like to say that is probably such a huge, huge thing that most people should be thinking about is this. You love your kids. You love your grandkids. You love your nieces and nephews. Whoever family is, remember that your wealth will not automatically go to them. Your number one beneficiary may, in fact, be the IRS. and we can show you how to disinherit the IRS.
2: Steve, let me go back to something you just said about reducing future RMDs. To me, that's important because of required minimum distributions and what the IRS says must be done. Can you give us an example of how, in real world planning, how do you reduce a future RMD?
1: So what we do is we identify it. We have a strategy in-house that we created, Elizabeth and I created a long time ago. And I'm talking back in the 90s. We created something called Kill the Beast. And the beast is your IRA. We don't want the IRA to get bigger and bigger and bigger because it'll get out of control. It'll be way too much in taxation for yourself, for your surviving spouse, if it's not you, and for your kids. And the tax law significantly changed in 2019. So we have to look at IRAs year after year after year. And again, map this out. 3, 5, 7, 10-year strategy that can save you and your family thousands of dollars.
2: How many clients over the years would you say are required to take the RMD, again, required minimum distribution, and they don't want to. They don't need to take it, but of course the government wants their take.
1: Right, right. I don't know. Elizabeth, what would you say? Maybe half?
0: Yeah, it's because, you know, a lot of our clients are, you know, at that stage, they have accumulated their wealth and they feel like, hey, I'm on the stage in my life at 73, 75. You know, I like to see my money grow some more because if I work, then of course, you know, that's going to be taxed. But basically, they like to have to make sure about maybe, I would have to say about 50% of them don't want to take the RMD.
2: Right, but right. are yes. forced to take the RMD yes. because of IRS rules.
0: Yes.
1: Yeah, and I think the biggest tax threat in retirement isn't often a future tax increase coming from Washington. It's how your various income sources interact with each other.
2: And this is why taxes absolutely deserve a seat at the retirement planning table, not just once a year as you look toward April 15th. A lot of advisors or brokers, they do not factor taxes in. Listen, it's my opinion, that's negligent. The taxes are a crucial part of any retirement and investment planning, and the Hollands fully integrate this crucial feature into your planning. In the final moments here, Steve, what is the biggest tax threat that our listeners need to worry about?
1: I think the biggest tax threat is basically not having the knowledge at the right time because we lose time. Every single day that we lose is obviously it's now in the past, and every single year the same thing. So I would say that, Elizabeth, how many times have people come in and we go over a full plan and they say, oh my gosh, I wish I met you 10 years ago.
0: Right, because nobody wants to pay taxes, and I think that's a big deal. We hear this more frequently and with so many people. I wish I met you guys, and I've been hearing about you guys for like years and years and years, and I never did anything. And now I could see what a value you guys are and what a difference it makes in my portfolio.
1: Yeah, because the goal isn't necessarily paying zero taxes. The goal is obviously avoiding unnecessary taxes.
2: But also, you know, we're all aware of drug interactions. You know, when you get a prescription at the pharmacy, sometimes you'll see a label, don't mix this drug with that drug. And, you know, there are certain drugs that interact poorly. And people also, Steve, need to realize that various income sources also have an interaction, and you need to be aware of that interaction and the tax consequences across various investments.
1: Right, absolutely. And many people work with a advisor where they don't even know what is on page 2 of the 1040 line 15. You know, they look at you and say, well, that's a tax question. I really don't handle that. But you have to work with somebody that is managing your money, managing your wealth, and of course has a tax strategy under the roof.
2: Folks, it's about Social Security taxation, required minimum distributions, Medicare surcharges, widowhood planning. I mean, these are all manageable, but only when you anticipate it. And again, as the Hollands have always said, the goal is not about paying zero taxes. It's about avoiding unnecessary taxes. There's been phenomenal information today, and the Hollands would like to take this one step further and talk with you, meet with you, build you customized plans. How does that happen? It is as easy as a phone call or a click away. 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And just click at the very top of the page. 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
12: Tampa Bay, this is Alicia Holland, DeBernardi here, advisor with the Holland Group. We are answering your question of the day, and I have Steve Holland with me.
1: Hey, Tampa Bay, what do you say?
12: Thank you. I was waiting for you to say that. I heard it in my head already.
1: I haven't said it in a while, right?
12: No, you haven't. All right. Well, we have Ron from Clearwater Beach wrote a question in, okay. And he said, what's the biggest mistake people make with Social Security?
1: Oh, my gosh. Do we talk about that under this roof or what?
12: Oh, yes. You know, it's so ingrained in my mind, but I really think of my uncle. And Elizabeth always talks about my brother. He didn't listen to my advice. He didn't listen to his younger sister. That's and maybe right. He was too prideful. But really, he took Social Security at a very young age. And there's nothing wrong with it if you're able to do so and still fund your lifestyle comfortably and not have to stress. But he had the means to really explore alternatives, and he chose not to. So he really did take it way too soon. He ended up missing out on thousands of dollars more, potentially, if he had deferred it out.
1: Right, right. You never want to go ahead and claim your Social Security without a strategy. Mm-hmm. And Alicia, I'm looking at someone right now who is really into strategies. You have a spreadsheet for all your spreadsheets. I mean,
12: yes, that's true.
1: You do a spreadsheet on everything, and it's awesome. I absolutely love it. But you know, that's how you got to do things. You have to analyze your situation very, very carefully prior to reacting. Prior to, you know, you can't just be one of those people who say, you know what, I've been paying into this thing for a long, long time. I'm getting my money out. I'm going to take it at 62. All right, you take it at 62. You're going to lose 30% of the value. You know, the other thing that nobody talks about is, here's something else you're going to lose. You're going to lose the bigger cost of living adjustments. So if you get a cost of living adjustment of, say, 5%, 5% inflation for the year, and you get a cost of living adjustment on your Social Security that you took at 62, and maybe you're getting $1,500 a month. Well, I'd rather get a 5% cost of living adjustment on my Social Security that I took later in life, and my Social Security is, say, $3,500 a month.
12: Right.
1: All right. So not only are you getting more per month for the rest of your life, you're getting much bigger cost of living adjustments, and your Social Security does have that COLA, or cost of living adjustment benefit.
12: That's right. And then tell us a little bit about some of the tax implications tied to Social Security income.
1: So depending on your filing status, the bottom line is that you may have to report up to 50% of your Social Security as taxable, or up to 85%, depending on what type of income you have. You know, honestly, most of the people that we see, they've got to report 85% of their Social Security as taxable income. Married filing a joint return, I think this year it's at like $42,000 and change. Making as a couple $42,000 a year in the year 2026 is not a lot of money. It was pretty good back in the 80s when these rules were put in place, but they haven't adjusted them. They haven't adjusted them at all. So make sure you understand how your 1040 tax return works. Make sure you understand the opportunities on your 1040 tax return that you have to reduce some of the tax liability, specifically if you can reduce some of your Social Security taxation, which is a big part of what we do here.
12: Absolutely, it is. A full comprehensive analysis. That's what you're going to get with the Holland Group. Thank you, Ron, for that question. And thank you, Tampa Bay. Keep those questions coming in.
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16: Governor DeSantis spoke this morning from Tallahassee to give an update on recovery efforts following the storm.
6: The hurricane made landfall at 9:30 Eastern time in Destin as a Category 2 hurricane. It continued moving north for Panhandle and then has impacted Alabama, Georgia, and beyond.
16: Video posted online shows a motel in Destin having its roof peeled off in the high winds. As residents in North Florida begin picking up the pieces, Florida Attorney General James Uthmeyer has a warning for those looking to exploit a disaster.
17: Hey everybody, every time you have one of these storms, there are some knuckleheads that want to take advantage of the power outages and the evacuations to try to break in, loot, steal things. We're here to tell you, do not do it. Don't even try it.
16: 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Last night, Louisville beat Florida State 44-20. Meanwhile, several of Florida's other college football teams are in action today. UCF is at number 18 Oklahoma State with a noon kickoff Eastern time. The number 16 Florida Gators are hosting South Carolina at 12:45. Florida International won and USF lost earlier in the week, and the Miami Hurricanes are off this week. President Trump canceled his plans to attend a major college football game later tonight. The number 6 Alabama is hosting the number 2 Georgia. The matchup in Tuscaloosa, Alabama is still scheduled to go on as planned. AAA reports today's statewide average for a gallon of regular is $4.10, and that's 4 cents cheaper than yesterday, with prices in the panhandle currently around $4.05 a gallon. Experts say prices could continue to come down over the next couple of days as oil production has not been impacted in the Gulf. With Florida's News, I'm Tim Adkins.
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19: Still looks like the heaviest delay is southbound of I-75 in Pasco near Overpass Road. Give yourself a little extra time there or avoid the area if you can. We are clear on the rest of I-75, however. Right now, east and westbound lanes of I-4 are clear, and we're incident-free north and south of I-275. This includes the Howard Franklin Bridge, also the Skyway in both directions, and right now we are also free from delays on both directions of the Gandy and Courtney Campbell Causeway. The Veterans is also clear. 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
11: Expect some fast-moving bands of rain and storms throughout your Saturday. For the most part, going to see that kind of spotty coverage with a partly cloudy sky. Winds out of the south will be a bit breezy at times and usher in some of that warm tropical air. So highs this afternoon will run warmer than normal in the upper 80s and low 90s. We'll keep up with the mild, muggy wake up with some showers and storms early Sunday morning as we keep up with the 60% chance of rain in the forecast. I'm Max DeFenerate meteorologist Juliana Mejia.
20: John Paul Stevens. At least 1 million people set to be without power. Isaias is pushing inland through Alabama after hitting the Florida panhandle. Fox's Jonathan Sary in Panama Beach, Florida.
21: I'm told the storm surge here was in excess of 5.5 feet, and so that did some damage just to some of the beach access areas. The good news is that the structures here held up very well.
20: Isaias making landfall in Destin as a Category 2 hurricane. The U.S. will start buying Russian oil to try and bring down the cost of diesel fuel.
22: Following a phone call with Vladimir Putin, President Trump says Russia will make hundreds of thousands of tons of diesel available to the U.S. and global markets. The Treasury Department issued a license for the importation of Russian diesel, a stark reversal of years-long U.S. policy that sanctioned Russian energy.
20: Fox's Jared Halpern. 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
24: And I spend hours on the invitations, and like without fail, we get, and I'll get it again, no matter what charity it is. So for the charity, it's become now we got to figure that part out, because before it was charities that I picked that were my clients. I was matchmaking two companies, right? My client is a tax collector. Now we're doing Jay Luigi, right? But now I'm running out. And now I got to find new charity partners. And now everyone wants to do it, but it's like, well, what are you bringing? Like,
25: yeah.
24: You know, what structure are you bringing? So it's a good problem to have.
25: Do you guys have a website? Mm-hmm. I mean, I'm sure we could pull up an event so people can see. But this was last night, Noodles and Networking at Jay Luigi.
24: Right. So if you go to Elevate's Facebook page, or Elevate's, it's already posted. They posted at 9 a.m. this morning. And noodlesandnetworking.com is live. It's just not old. So Elevate Facebook, Elevating Facebook.
25: I was there pretty early. I think I was there only a few minutes after the doors opened. But I was surprised there was already maybe 25, 30 people there. It's pretty wild.
24: Elevate Inc.
25: It's pretty wild, because all these events that I've started to go to that are centered around essentially networking, they're always so slammed. Like, David, that the run club we did like a month ago or whatever.
24: Scroll down.
25: Bro, how many people do you think were at that
24: run
25: club?
24: The police one?
25: No, the one right before that, so that they did in Ybor City. It was run club for MFers that don't run.
24: 4 hours. Yeah, no, LA comes to our events. Yeah, like this is last night. These are the photos from last night.
25: Shout out Anthony there in the middle.
24: Yeah.
25: He's a great guy, super passionate about the community.
24: Keeps growing. Like, that's a new guy moving his headquarters here. That's the Commander McDill, right? Like, I mean, that's 6th Air Mobility Wing, like huge.
25: And he'll who? Which one?
24: The one next to Alex, the next guy. Next to the guy in the beige. That's Commander McDill, the Vice Commander McDill.
25: Oh, wow.
24: Yeah, Chris Otterweiss. I got a text him this morning, actually. Thank him for coming.
25: Yeah, I met him last night.
24: Yeah, great dude. In Leadership Tampa Bay, current class.
25: So what do you think it is, man? Like, all this stuff, we were talking at breakfast a few weeks ago about how people crave, you know, they crave real community. They crave in person.
24: This is like, I mean, like, this is him, Jerry, speaking.
25: Yeah, but this isn't even representative. Like, yeah. I was somewhere in the back right there. And
24: this guy owns Chick-fil-A South Tampa, Dustin LaChance in the black with the sunglasses on.
25: Yeah.
24: Big St. Pete guy, 4 kids, like, does this thing called The Watchmen. If you're watching on social media, it's a huge influencer in St. Pete. Drove across the bridge, left, you know, he got coverage.
25: Just to be there last night.
24: Because I couldn't make it. And then this guy runs a big company called Catalan. Of course, his eyes are closed. She runs a nonprofit in St. Pete, the Domestic Women's Shelter. He sold 12 childcare daycare centers in Orlando and moved here. Knows nobody. This guy in the white shirt made millions of dollars.
25: And there's me all the way. When I was going to a lot of these events, when I was promoting my brokerage a few years ago, all the events were freaking realtors and mortgage lenders, which was frustrating. Right. This was so refreshing because of just the dynamic nature. Like, I met people who had, you know, were real estate investors, but then I met the nonprofit heads and like all these different types of people.
24: Hillsborough County Fire Chief.
25: Hillsborough County. Yeah. The fire chief was there. It was,
24: but he's a client and he comes to everything.
25: Yeah. It was really cool to see, man. It's, and then again, like doing the run club events and stuff like that.
24: Oh, so where was that one? Sorry.
25: Run club for MFers who don't run. Mm-hmm. It was in Ybor City. And okay. David, how many people were there? What's your guess? 600.
0: 600?
25: 600? Yeah. I mean, hundreds of people. Packed. So packed. How did the... So we recorded a show. We recorded a live podcast. How did the production turn out? Because we thought about stopping because you couldn't even hear you. There was so many people there.
0: It turned out pretty good.
25: Yeah.
0: I was surprised. There's a lot of background noise, but it sounds cool.
25: We'll put it out soon. But it was just, you know, I was talking with LA. I've talked with you. I've talked with some of these influential people that are putting together these groups. Giovanni with, right. It's amazing to see all of these people that are centered around this community that want to get together, that are not just there for self promos, but they're there to collaborate. It's like palpable when you're in the room. It's like, what do you do? Oh, I do this. And
24: I met a girl last night who came as a guest of my friend who's a general contractor. She's starting a fashion brand and an insurance sales and just moved here. So I sent a follow up text this morning. Thank you for coming to my event. You know, appreciate your time. Did you have a good time? I always ask that question to get so we can get feedback. She goes, for my first event, this town is amazing. We're right. So open.
25: Exactly.
24: So that message has never changed. It's now we have more opportunities for people that don't have to join organizations. They can just show up.
25: Because it was kind of siloed before. You had to be in the chamber, right? Yeah. Like, again, a few years ago when I was promoting my brokerage to hire on more sales associates, it was so specific to real estate. There was nothing really like this, like 5-6 years ago. But if I had this 5 or 6 years ago, it would have been a lot more, I would have been a lot more excited, okay, to go to these events. Cause when in business development, some of these events are like, oh God,
24: it's the same people.
25: Yes.
24: And they're just switching jobs.
25: Yes.
24: And they're chasing the same five industries, healthcare, technology, you know, whatever it is, or staffing.
25: Yeah. Yeah.
24: Right. And then you're a CPA or lawyer or banker.
25: But even, like, I saw a video of a fraternity and a sorority who had a wellness event. Yeah. Like when I was in college, we would host these parties and it was not around wellness at all, right? But for young people in their 20s to be in college to do like a run club before they've even graduated to talk and to actually socialize versus 5-10 years ago, I just feel like that component didn't exist. And it's not like there's one of these, right? Like in cities all across the country, there are these clubs centered around connection between people. This one in particular last night is called Noodles and Networking, which is fantastic because you have the J. Luigi food, which is bomb. That place is amazing.
24: Yeah.
25: And then everyone's there connecting with one another, sharing their businesses. Or like Friday Stairs, I haven't gone yet.
24: It's a great experience.
25: But I've met some of the founders and I plan to go soon and I'm excited about that because it's centered around a workout, but the way that they pitch it, like they have this thing in the beginning where they share inspirational messages. They have different people come and do this little speech every week. It's certainly people centered around faith, but it's not exclusively all about that, correct, right? You've been, you tell me.
24: Well, Friday Stairs, I mean, if you just think about the success Giovanni's had, I knew Giovanni before he started this. You get an email at 10 o'clock a.m. on a Monday if you're a subscriber to his listserv. And by 10:02, there's a wait list of 500 people. the Monday is a work day. And 10 a.m. is the middle of the day. And people have their reminders set. They have their computers on. They have their phones on. So I think it shows that people want to be in a culture where it's healthy, fitness, and inspirational. And Giovanni talks about gratitude. It's great.
25: Do you think all of this connection between people, particularly young people, do you think it's because of the amplification of online presence? It's like everything is so online. There's AI. There's social media. Do you think younger people now crave that real connection?
24: Yeah, well, because when I go to Friday Stairs, a lot of people go to coffee afterwards, and I meet more people out, like networking wise for coffee afterwards. I mean, you have to block your schedule. You have to have a kind of job that you can like hang out till 9 a.m. You know, to have coffee with people. But I think it's number one. A lot of people are working remotely, so they block time remotely to do these kind of activities. And number two, they just want to be with like minded individuals.
25: Yeah, that's what it all comes down to, I guess. Right. Being with like-minded individuals. But it is interesting. It seems like it's amplified over the last few years.
24: Yeah.
25: I mean, you know, run clubs, like I said, didn't exist 5 years ago.
24: Well, neither do pickleball clubs. I mean, I play pickleball at St. Pete Athletic. I drive across the bridge, right? I wouldn't do that 5 years ago.
25: Right.
24: I meet people from St. Pete and I invite them to my events in Tampa. They come across the bridge in Tampa, which is rare because their business might not even have anything to do with what we're having, but they want to meet like-minded individuals and they just love a community of people that play pickleball together.
25: Without having like the rubber chicken at the official networking event with the suits and the, you know, the fluorescent lights. It's a much more maybe approachable setting for people to connect with each other.
24: Barrier to entry is low. It's very limited to cost. Well, the max will charge us $25 maybe, if that. And then the other part of it is that you don't really need to dress up like you said. And if you're an introvert,

0: Oh, it's on our social media. Oh, I got to check it more often. Yeah.
1: And so it's every fourth Monday.
0: Correct. Yeah.
1: And so, why Monday?
0: Because number one, we wanted to make sure that J. Luigi, the restaurant, has a capacity, right? Because if their patrons dining, then we're going to take over their experience. And number two, we don't compete with run clubs. We don't compete with big networking events. Generally speaking, Monday is the start of the week. It's going to refresh day. If you've got kids, you got to get through the week. But we do from 5 to 7, so you can still get home for a little late dinner.
1: Right.
0: And put your kids to bed if you have young kids, which we have a lot of those family members that are coming. And then number three, it's just very convenient for parking in Howard Avenue.
1: Yeah, 5 to 7 was critical. When I got home last night, my wife was like, oh, I didn't think you'd be home so early. It's like, yeah, 7 o'clock.
0: Yeah, we told you.
1: I made it home for dinner.
0: Yeah, you actually called me at 7:10 and I missed your call. So that's the thing. A group of us go to dinner after every event. After every Monday, fourth Monday, because and it's not like I pick and choose who and when. There was like 8 of us around at the end of the night. I said, "All right, it's 7:30. Who wants to? We got to close the place. Who wants to go to dinner?" We all went, new friends from the first. This is their first time they went to dinner with people they didn't know.
1: So you've been in the business of connecting people for how long?
0: 14 years in Tampa.
1: And this is, I guess, you could consider a new era of networking where people are more inclined to do some of these creative things we've discussed. Like this is a newer thing.
0: Exactly. If you came to Tampa, and you know this from being around South Tampa, if you came to Tampa 14 years ago or maybe 10 years ago, most mentors or business leaders would say, join the Chamber of Commerce, join the Emerging Leaders right. Group, join Tampa Connection, the Young Leadership Program, join Leadership Hillsborough, maybe even get into Leadership Tampa. That was your only way. And number one, your company has to sponsor you or be a member, which is kind of a problem if you're a solopreneur, right? And number three, it's costly. So this is what you can pick and choose. You can go to Noodles Networking on a Monday night and maybe say, I like it. I'm not going to go every Monday, but I'll go every third month.
1: Right.
0: And then try Alt Social at Armature or try Stride Social at Patio or try Friday Stairs at the Tampa Convention Center. You can try different things and then figure out where your click is and then mold your clicks and you'll see overlap.
1: Yeah. Yeah, 100%. And all those other institutions are important, though. I mean, I've been to most of them, you know, the Economic Club and the Rotaries, and like you do have different conversations. Last night, the solopreneur is an interesting point, though, because you do not meet a lot of those people at the traditional institutional networking places.
0: The exception is the South Tampa Chamber. Kelly and her team do a great job of having young professional events where you don't have to be a chamber member. You can pay a separate fee.
1: They're big enough and intentional enough to do that.
0: Right, but you have to pay a separate fee. So then it goes back to, well, if you're a financial advisor and you just started your own practice, do you want to start networking this way? Now, sometimes you have to. So you save up $50 for one luncheon a year, right? But this is, again, more budget friendly, which, again, for the younger solopreneurs, they want that.
1: It's kind of dope too. You have a charity attached to it.
0: Yeah, that's the hook. So the logistics side of it is the charity can kind of use this as their free ambassador, you know, recruitment for volunteers. And we had a lot of people the other night to get volunteers. When we did the Tampa Police Department a month and a half ago, the mayor showed up. She's like, you're supporting Rise Tampa. That's the charity I chose when I was chief of police that I started. And I want to see what this I want to explain to this generation what Rise Tampa does. Mm. And it was so funny because afterwards she said, you know what? I was amazed. I didn't know a lot of those people. And you think about it, like she meets a lot of people during a week.
1: It's true.
0: But they're not at the traditional ribbon cuttings. They're not at the traditional
1: right.
0: Chamber of Commerce, Business Journal, Business and Wealth, like those kind of events.
1: I kind of was thinking that for a second, looking around the crowd. I was just like, wow, like this city, you know, sometimes you feel like we're in a small town. There's a lot of the same people at, I don't know, particular city events or whatever it may be. You sort of notice who's who. But last night I was like, man, there's a lot of faces here and people I'm meeting in particular businesses that I may have not otherwise met. A lady as far as Sarasota came up. Yeah. I had a couple people from St. Pete I talked to, military people, someone from the University of Tampa, like mm-hmm. a 21-year-old kid was there.
0: I mean, looking for work. One was looking for an internship. One was looking for a job. And then now they have and they found out about us through my LinkedIn. They're like, now I have an opportunity to talk to a business owner, get their advice. I had a kid walk right up to me, said, hey, I don't know you, but you spoke. I'm looking for an internship. I said, here's my card. Email me your resume. I will help you. I don't know.
1: Yeah. You think about how quickly things have shifted for people graduating college and how they're getting started. LinkedIn was pretty.

0: pretty big when I graduated, but it was a lot of your traditional emailing resumes to, you know, whatever the hiring director was. That was kind of the whole thing. And then the traditional institutional places, like you said earlier, the chamber and stuff, was sort of intimidating.
1: Yeah.
0: I mean, when you graduate college and you're 21, 22 years old, and you walk into a place like that and everyone's in a suit and they're all twice your age or more, it's intimidating, man. But last night to be in a restaurant with loud people and laughing, there's more of a friendliness to it, you know?
1: And everyone can help someone.
0: Yeah.
1: So what I always tell people, so we do these, you know, networking has been a business part of ours for a long time at Elevate. We tell our clients that we're bringing is, what is your goal? You know, networking has a word work in it. So we want you to meet net 10 new people. If Garrett, if you try to go into the next event you go to tonight or whatever it is, and you try to meet 10 people, guess what? You're going to meet 5. But that's still 5 more people that you didn't know.
0: Yeah.
1: And now it's kind of, this is back to like when we were talking about networking, I would always ask for the traditional business card. Where's your business card? You hand your business card out, that's your traditional business card. People don't have business cards. They have cell phones.
0: Yep.
1: Text me your digital card. And so let's set up an appointment right now.
0: Mm-hmm.
1: And I've done a lot of that. I did a lot of that. This follow-up for this morning. I said, okay, I met you. What dates are you available? The 9th, 10th of October.
0: It's also important to follow up, too. Getting someone's cell phone is nice because, like you said earlier, you can text them in the morning and be like, hey, great to meet you last night. You know, let me know how I can help. And
1: so. I'm traditional. I still carry cards. And I tell everyone who's networking, go to Staples, go to Office Depot, go to Vistaprint Online, and get cards. But some people don't want to do that. I'm like, that's okay. Get a digital card and scan. But make sure that when you're saying these 5 new people you meet, you have their contact information beyond LinkedIn.
0: So how did you get involved in this business of 14 years of connecting people?
1: Well, you said it, like, right, I graduated Florida State, came to Tampa, and was bouncing around opportunities. And the good part about it is I had great mentors, right? Just like you do. So mentors were giving me guidance, and then I kept listening to guidance, and then I was in one job specifically. I was working for a friend of mine, Sid Pagetapati, I think you know him. And it was a great experience, and I was like, well, I'm helping one person, but I have a lot of time to help other people. And he was a really good mentor of mine. He said, you know, you're really good at this. You can connect people, and you can see 4 or 5 steps ahead when you go to an event. So when I was going to events with him or with other friends of mine, I'd say, let's thank the organizer. Let's thank the sponsor. Let's go straight there and take a photo and put it on social media now. And so I was working for my friend, and then I said, you know what? I'm going to start my own business doing this. And he said, you're going to be great at it. And it's a very hard thing to do at 27 in a town that wasn't as hip as we are now.
0: Right? Yeah.
1: But I had a lot of friends that were starting businesses, coming back to Tampa, which is rare, right? Because normally you go away, you don't come back. And they were like, Akash, we need your guidance. We'll pay you. And so it took a lot of hardship, I would say, because it didn't make any money until the first couple of years in the business. I was breaking even.
0: That's usually how it goes.
1: And then finally, 3 years in, I was 30, and I finally was like, okay, this is going to become a great city. Jeff Finnick had bought the Lightning. The Mayor Buckhorn had gotten elected and kind of gotten things going in Tampa. And I said, all right, I'm going to go ahead and monetize this.
0: Well, there's so many new people coming here too. You're probably as busy as ever, right? All these new people coming here want to meet other people. And they're coming with new ideas. You know, they're coming with ideas that they have to pitch. And you can only go so far on social media. You know, you need to get in person and you need to press the flesh. Mm-hmm. So I would imagine your business is amplified just since we've sort of like blown up and we've had this COVID boom of all these new people coming here.
1: Since the pandemic, we've tripled. Yeah, exactly.
0: Yeah.
1: And the reason you mentioned is I'm on the board of the Tampa Bay Economic Development Corporation. I knew, you know, Craig Richard, like the laser focus of this community to recruit great talent and recruit great companies has happened in this last 8 years.
0: Yeah.
1: But we've finally seen the fruits of our labor after the pandemic.
0: What's going on with the Tampa Bay EDC?
1: Mm-hmm.
0: What's the latest news there?
1: Well, it's all exciting when you think about the corporate relocation now with Gasworks, all the folks that are going to Gasworks when that's developed.
0: So we have what? Grow Financial, mm-hmm. And then what's the other business? I think it's Ferguson.
1: Ferguson just had, announced their offices here.
0: 50, look that up, David. How many square feet? I think it's like 50,000. It's a big number. You know, and you're going to, people need to understand the snowball effect that will have too. When you have all these employees working in this really walkable, culturally significant area, I think it's going to amplify all the businesses on 7th Avenue, all the newcomers. People are going to want to live in that area. It'll be a real catalyst to the future of Gasworks and Ybor.
1: Oh, there it is.
0: I don't even know if it'll say on the website. Go to the Business Journal, David, or even just type in Ferguson Gasworks. It'll probably pop up on Google. So is that what the Tampa Bay EDC works on primarily?
1: Corporate relocations, and specifically, you know, you talk about different industries. So life sciences was big, right? Bristol Myers Squibb, Amgen, Pfizer, you saw near Armature Works.
0: Right.
1: Right. I think that's 50,000 square feet over there. Because again, the quality of life is great here. Talent is getting better. It's gotten better with USF, University of Tampa, and of course HCC or now Hillsborough College.
0: Yeah.
1: And opportunities for people that want to live here that can find jobs.
0: Yeah, it's a little over 50,000 square feet. And I wonder if it'll say how many employees that would be.
1: The best relocated company that I met with not too long ago is MUFG. It's like the bank over by Boy Scout Road. And they moved from New York. And they offer high wages. So now you got companies that are in the banking industry that are paying like the real wages.
0: So they have, what does it say? 35,000 people worldwide, more than 1,700 North American locations joined the S&P 500 index this month. I mean, it's a massive company, man. Yeah. Massive, massive company.
1: And I had no idea what they did until like this came out.
0: Well, the thing too is like the big conversation around affordability for the last few years since we had the COVID rush was wages.
1: Right.
0: Wages have not caught up with the cost of living here. This is a big solution to that. This corporate relocations, they're going to bring high paying jobs so we can get our average wages up so people can actually afford to live here. What I think is equally, if not more important to focus on though, is some of the small businesses, yep. which is what we're talking about, you know, with the networking thing. It's great. There's a 50,000 square foot lease at Gasworks for a corporation, but what about all of the creative and ambitious people that live here or are moving here that also need opportunities in their own life? You know, networking is a big part of that, but finding space for them is a big part of that too. They all can't be shoved in, you know, WeWork or whatever, right?
1: Well, that's why the private clubs too have actually done really well. If you think about the University Club where your event is, or Center Club where I was a president, or Tampa Club where I was a president, there's now a demand for a younger professional.
0: And all the new ones too.
1: Yeah. You talk about the other one, the pickleball clubs, the Hyde Houses of the world. I mean, those kind of membership places are workspaces.
0: Well, there's always been the thing about the business deals getting done on the golf course in the country club. Like, that's always been sort of like a known American thing.
1: Yeah.
0: But that was always exclusive, right? That was always an access you had to buy into or be, you know, in a particular group to get in. The new thing, I mean, look at like Hyde House, how successful that was. And there's like the Spiral Staircase, which is, I think,
1: it's
0: a woman's.
1: Spot, yeah.
0: Do you know exactly
1: what? Oh, I know. Yeah, I know the founders, and they do a great women's collective networking.
0: Is it, so it's business, it's
1: It's moms basically that really drop their kids off at school. And they want to be in a space where they can, you know, share their creative thoughts and have coffee.
0: So it's all the above.
1: Yeah.
0: Yeah. It's interesting that these private clubs are sort of transcending from these like good old boy handshake deals into a much more approachable, holistic sort of membership, but it's all centered around business. Like what you do and what I do is relevant, but maybe we're playing like Mahjong at Stovall is a big deal now.
1: Huge deal.
0: It was a wait list.
1: And it's so funny to me. But you were talking about at Elevate, we do a lot of matchmaking, right? We're not like matchmakers for dating. Would that be a great business too? But so LA, we were talking about LA and the Run Club, right? So he and I had coffee because I met him at Noodles and Networking. And we met through a buddy of mine who owns a business on Daniel's side. And he said, I've never thought about the Center Club. So we met at the Center Club. I said, what do you mean? He goes, we can do a run in West Shore. And if you guys want to do something here afterwards, we just need a bar and a restaurant. I'm like, I have a bar and a restaurant.
0: Right.
1: He's like, well, what about the dress code? I said, I'll talk to general manager. And now they're in talks of doing a mother effers that don't run at Center Club, which back in the day, private club, think about private club. You walk in after doing a 1 mile run in sweaty.
0: Exactly.
1: They wouldn't let you with sneakers or, now it's more okay because membership drives it.
0: It's interesting, man. And I think it's only going to amplify as more people move here and want to meet other people, but also young people crave that connection. So I think you might even have private clubs of 50 people start to pop up in small areas.
1: Yeah, that's great.
0: In fact, I think there was another private club supposed to open downtown in that historic building.
1: Yeah, I don't think it's going forward, but Jason Kuhn was working on that. It was called the Elliot, I believe.
0: I think, was it the Elliot?
1: Yeah, or something, yeah.
0: And it looked beautiful, but it just shows you, you know, and I've even seen like New York Times articles about private clubs popping up, but mm-hmm. you're gonna see a lot more of that. Wellness-focused clubs, that's essentially what that's what a run club is. That's what Friday Stairs is. It's just that there's no membership base. You know, people can kind of come as they are. It's much more equitable for people.
1: So at Tampa Club, when I was president, we started the Ascending Leaders Luncheon. So professional development luncheon series with business leaders throughout the community. We've had everyone from your state attorney, Susie Lopez, to Ken Babby from the Tampa Bay Rays, to it doesn't matter the profession, but you don't have to be a member.
2: The preceding program was a paid commercial program.
3: 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Guaranteed human.
4: The first hurricane of this year's Atlantic season has now become a post-tropical cyclone after making landfall near Destin last night as a Category 2 hurricane. The center of the storm has just passed over Birmingham, Alabama, with top winds down to just 20 miles per hour. Meanwhile, some good news for Florida drivers. Gas Buddy's head of petroleum, Patrick DeHaan, says fortunately the storm moved east away from Gulf Coast refineries.
5: Probably by Sunday, we'll start to see these oil rigs get back to service. But for now, it is a minor disruption.
4: DeHaan adds, don't be in a rush to fill up today because prices are expected to drop over the weekend. A Riviera Elementary School student is dead after a large digital whiteboard fell on him. The boy was sent to the hospital on Wednesday following the incident, but later died. All whiteboards in the district are now being inspected while authorities continue to investigate. With Florida's News, I'm Tim Atkins.
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8: Looks like clear conditions again on the highways and roads of Tampa Bay. This includes north and southbound lanes of I-75, as well as I-275, including the Howard Franklin Bridge, also the Skyway. Right now, we're also clear on I-4. 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I'm Brian Black, News Radio WFLA.
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10: Expect some fast-moving bands of rain and storms throughout your Saturday. For the most part, going to see that kind of spotty coverage with a partly cloudy sky. Winds out of the south will be a bit breezy at times and usher in some of that warm tropical air. So highs this afternoon will run warmer than normal in the upper 80s and low 90s. We'll keep up with the mild, muggy wake up with some showers and storms early Sunday morning as we keep up with the 60% chance of rain in the forecast. I'm Max DeFenner, meteorologist Juliana Mejia.
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1: Non-member ticket. A lot of times when the Chamber of Commerce or the Rotary Clubs, they get these speakers. I mean, I'm not finding these speakers by myself. I'm going to where they're going, and I'm bringing them to the Tampa Club or the University Club, whatever it is. But now the clubs are allowing non-members to attend, which is another way of thinking. Because generally you think about it, we want to make it private, exclusive, whatever. But they're like, no, we need the creative juices. We need people to post on social media about this experience. And you saw that when we had Ken Babby September 16th, and it was like 125 people came to a University Club Luncheon Series, and the series I created or recreated 4 years ago.
0: So the Tampa Club, were you the president when they did the big renovation?
1: Just after. So the pandemic created the renovation, and I joined the board right around then. I was president-elect that year, and then obviously president while it was finished.
0: It's so nice. It's really unique.
1: I would tell people that anyone who's looking to relocate here, it's why Craig Rich is on our board of the Tampa Club, and anyone I have come visiting, that is the best view in downtown Tampa.
0: Oh, there's no doubt. Right on the river. You can see St. Pete, all of Davis Islands, and it's...
1: You can even see Clearwater in a clear day.
0: Well, the really cool thing is the outside terrace.
1: Yes.
0: I mean, smoking a cigar at the top floor out there is really, really cool.
1: And there's another thing. We just recently, another guy in our club board created the Cigars and Stars Committee at the Tampa Club. We make more money in that club than we do the other committees because people want to smoke a cigar outside at a private club and look at Tampa. That wasn't a thing back 5 years ago.
0: Yeah. I think it's also because, you know, when you look at Tampa's commercial development pattern, all these commercial corridors, they're not really good places to hang out.
1: Right.
0: You know, you're not going to be in front of a retail strip off Del Mabry hanging out with people. And a lot of the businesses throughout the years have unfortunately been bulldozed. I mean, when you look at old pictures, there was a lot more storefronts back in the day. Hopefully a lot of that gets rebuilt in the urban core. But the reality is there's just not that many places for people to connect on the street like there would be in, say, a New York or Chicago, something like that. That's another reason why I think these private clubs are doing very well is people want a place to congregate, you know?
1: Yeah, and like you said, most people do work from home. So
0: right. They'll
1: spend the $20 at a coffee shop and hang out there all day. And that's why Pura Vida Miami is going to be successful or whatever Water Street has.
0: I drove down Water Street on day one and the line was literally around the block. Like,
1: it's about the social media presence.
0: It really is. Cause you know, I mean, their food is out of this world. I mean, it's so good, but you know, it's like $25 bowls and $18 smoothies and stuff like that. And you kind of wonder who the market is, but then you go to a place like that and you see the decor and the vibe and you start to kind of understand why it's so popular all through social media. You know, I think if they didn't have a social media presence and they opened up in Tampa, you know, there'd be like the little kind of tit for tat of people trying to experience it without knowing what it is. But because these brands can get on social media and have credibility, when they go into a new market, they have an entire customer base before they walk in the door.
1: So at Elevate, we helped Papa Bagels open in Tampa. Same thing that Pura Vida Miami did.
0: Same thing, yeah.
1: Influencer night.
0: Yep.
1: Get the bagels out. Get the influencers there. Pura Vida Miami did that. To your point, I went there the second day because I wasn't going to be the first one. And I went, there was a line, and I'm like, you know what? I don't really want to wait in line. I went to I think Stride Social had a Saturday thing at the Marriott.
0: Mm-hmm.
1: And we walked the Riverwalk, and then I went to Pura Vida Miami. There was a line. I walked around the corner, and I went to Tostique. We have options.
0: Yeah.
1: I got the smoothie. It was probably maybe a different smoothie than what I got at Pura Vida in Miami, but I got a Tostique. Where was Tostique 5 years ago? Not around.
0: Yeah, I haven't been to Tostique. I've walked by it a couple times. Is it good?
1: It's great, but it's like I wanted this after walking, to walk on the river. Like, sure. I wanted something like healthy,
0: sure.
1: And I now have options in the same block.
0: You know, what do you think the local government could do to facilitate some of this stuff? I mean, I heard there's obviously permitting issues with congregation, right?
1: Yes.
0: You know, if a particular amount of people get together, the city needs the permit and all that stuff. But do you see anything that the local government could collaborate with or promote or through public policy make it easier for people to connect?
1: Yeah, so for me, the little hack, since we've been here a long time, the best days, whenever there's a Gasparilla run, you know, they close Bayshore, even on the day of the parade, they close Bayshore.
0: Yeah.
1: So that morning, the morning before the parade and all these things start, or the 5K start, you can walk Bayshore and it's beautiful.
0: Yeah.
1: And you can walk the streets and feel safe. If there's no cars on Bayshore, you can walk and route, right? So I do think that there has been a movement. I don't know where we stand when Commissioner Cohen was talking about it at one point of once a month, just close Bayshore, close the Riverwalk, close Water Street Franklin Street downtown.
0: Interesting.
1: You look at downtown and just make it a walk party. Right? Do it on a Sunday.
0: What a great idea. Yeah. Or 7th Avenue in Ybor. That's what I was talking to Tom DeGeorge on the pod about. Like, mm-hmm. How dope would it be to have some sort of a music series once a month or even once a quarter, and you shut down and have pedestrian only traffic on 7th Avenue, but like different local artists could play all up and down 7th Avenue, have the restaurants have tables outside, put them in the street, right?
1: Yeah.
0: Something like that. Like, I think your point is start to get creative about placemaking and people and connections instead of this like traditional city with roads and cars and traffic, and figure out a way to go around that.
1: Well, the Tampa Bay Chamber does a great job most cities do a benchmarking trip. In fact, San Jose just came to Tampa to benchmark us. I've been on 13 of these trips, Garrett. And one thing they always ask is, what's your brand? If I say Nashville, you think about music. If I say Austin, you think about, Or if I say Austin, you think about technology. We have the culture coast. We have culture and water. It's
0: correct.
1: Coast, right?
0: Yeah.
1: So if you just market that once a month, then you can walk from Armature to Harbor Island to Water Street to whatever's going on in Ybor safely, because that's the concern. Is like the traffic is crazy.
0: It is.
1: And you've got a hockey game on Saturday night, you've got a Stratus Center Broadway, and guess what? You got a gala at the JW Marriott.
0: Yeah.
1: Where are you parking?
0: Yeah, it is.
1: And that's every weekend.
0: Yeah.
1: And there's a convention, by the way, and I'm also on the advisory board of Visit Tampa Bay. Our conventions are killing it. We have great conventions here. So now the hotels are tied up, so it's great. But they have tour buses.
0: It is getting tight. That's the thing. I mean, you go down to that area around the arena and the convention center, and it's getting rough. I would imagine living on Harbor Island is more difficult than ever. I lived on Harbor Island in like the early 2000s before the crash,
1: yeah.
0: Like 2005, something like that. And it was great back then. You felt like you were in the suburban gated community, but boom, you're off the bridge and you're downtown. So it was awesome. But now with the growth and the density on the southern part of the downtown peninsula, man, that's a tough spot to be in. I understand why those people are so apprehensive about new development.
1: When we plan events for clients, so we always keep them in the downtown West Shore area. We always look during hockey season, the hockey stadium.
0: Yeah, of course.
1: If you're planning a Thursday night event in downtown on a hockey night, you better believe you're going to be in 2 hours of traffic.
0: But there's other solutions too. Like maybe there's a centralized area where you could park cars and then take a shuttle in.
1: Well, the trolley works too. We tell people to go trolley.
0: The streetcar's fantastic.
1: Yeah.
0: You've got to extend it though.
1: Agreed. Yeah.
0: We
1: worked on that for years, but I think the city needs more usage. People don't use it.
0: The streetcar?
1: They don't promote its usage for the tourists and for these events.
0: Correct. I think there's more promotions that could be done, but it does get used a lot.
1: Yeah.
0: But I think the other issue is it's uncomfortable. It's hot. You got the windows down. It's 100 degrees outside.
1: It's not consistent.
0: It's rickety.
1: Yeah.
0: You got those wood seats and you're banging your back. You know, it's like if we would take it a little more seriously as a real transportation asset and modernize it and make it faster and more efficient and more comfortable and get the air conditioning cranked on, then I think it would be viable enough to where a husband and wife in nice clothes would get on it and go see a show at the Straz and then go to dinner, or a commuter, right? A commuter that lives in Tampa Heights, eventually with the extension, could have a nice outfit on and actually take it to work. You know, I think that would happen with the right circumstance.
1: Have you been to a Tampa Bay Sun game?
0: Yeah.
1: And when you go to Armature, you park there, then you get on the water taxi and you go to the game. That's a cool
0: insane experience.
1: And you meet new people and you meet fans.
0: Well, so that goes back to the identity. Like, what is Tampa? Well, I think part of that experience that you can't have anywhere else defines our identity, right? Like, you're having a beer or a cocktail at Armature Works, you hop on the water taxi, you go across the river, and then you're at a soccer game. I mean, that's a very unique situation that you can't do everywhere in the world.
1: No. And it's beautiful out. It's great weather. And it's affordable. We're talking about affordable experience. Your family of four can go there for like...
0: And actually a good time.
1: Yeah.
0: I don't know what I was expecting. I've never been to a women's soccer game before, but I was sitting there watching it. It was unbelievably intense. Like, these chicks are going at it.
1: Yeah.
0: Super high stakes. It was like the semifinal game or something like that. Dude, there was a lot of energy there. I walked away from that going, I can't wait to tell people about this and bring more people. This is awesome.
1: Yeah, Christina, who runs that team, and David Laxer and Daryl that own the team, they've done a great job. They won us a championship in the first year. I mean, you can't ask for the first year of existence.
0: That is really crazy. And then especially, like, think about if they move forward and build a stadium in Ybor Harbor. Like, what an interesting experience that could be. Tie that into the Riverwalk, right? Yeah. Around, tie it into Ybor, tie it into Gasworks. You know, you're really talking about something that would just be uniquely Tampa.
1: And the other thing that I think we offer, that when I go to these cities, like, our next benchmarking trip is at Phoenix, right? We just got back from Phoenix. Like, the Young Professional Network, when I used to do the Chamber Emerging Leaders Program, you know, you do that, then you get involved in Leadership Tampa, and then you wanted to volunteer on a board. So I was volunteering on nonprofit boards at an early age, and that's how I still volunteer today on certain boards. But my point is that used to be a way to gain, number one, business development. Number two, meet the right people that run that town. Now it's opposite. You, as a young professional, social media influencer, solopreneur, those charities are calling you. You're not calling them. You're not putting your time into a marketing committee to work your way up to get on the board. You can now choose. I have a passion for leukemia lymphoma. I have a passion for Cancer Society. I have a passion for Heart Association. It's completely full circle. So if someone moves from Dallas or Charlotte or Austin or whatever, they're like, well, I was on the board of Boys and Girls Clubs in my city.
0: Yeah.
1: I want to be on the board here. And we'll take you.
0: Mm-hmm.
1: That is, we have a lot of nonprofit clients, and we see that too. And the wider the nonprofits, obviously nonprofits want money, right? They need to raise awareness and they raise dollars. But the nonprofits realize they have to train the next generation. And that's completely full circle. It used to be the nonprofit board chair was like 5 years out, right? It was like someone who'd been a banker for that committee for 20 years. I'm in the treasurer and all that stuff. Now there are younger people under 40 that are chairing nonprofits in Hillsborough County.
0: Huh.
1: And Pinellas County.
0: You're kind of seeing that on the corporate side too, right?
1: Mm-hmm.
0: Like Red Lobster, for instance, they're going through that whole renewal with that super young CEO. Like, there's, you know, it's a weird time where people are being very creative with leadership style.
1: Yeah, we work with City Furniture and City Home. I mean, look at Andrew's, you know, I'm 42, he's like 43, and he's got a LinkedIn following, and he's the CEO of they're opening Wesley Chapel next week.
0: And that's not your traditional, I've been with the company 30 years type situation.
1: Well, they're, because they have a brand. So this what we're offering now in downtown Tampa, in Ybor City, even in downtown St. Pete, if you're going across the bridge in Clearwater, we're offering ways to create your brand and people to have your following.
0: Yeah. I mean, that's sort of what I've done with this show, right? Like, nonprofits reach out to come on the show and I have them on and talk about what they do. But it's all about awareness.
1: Mm-hmm.
0: And instead of, well, I shouldn't say instead of, because they probably do both, but, you know, they reach out to influencers because at the end of the day, it's all about the eyes you have on your organization.
1: And so I call it, when we're training our Boys and Girls Clubs, our client, when we talk to the development officer and you're coming to this event with us, how many net new donors did you create? How many net new relationships are you matriculating? Right? Because you cannot, as a non-profit, go back to the same people over and over and over again. We have a capital campaign going on for the Straz. We have one for the Art Museum. We have one for the Aquarium. I mean, we have one for University of Tampa. I mean, there's a lot of money in this town, and everyone is asking for a handout. And they're going to the top people. But this lower next generation, I call it younger next generation, they're right there with them.
0: Mm. What are you most excited for that's happening in Tampa and the region?
1: Well, I mean, it's partly you. I mean, partly I've always said, this is why I ran for office at the age of 33, we have to be a representative of the city we want to create. And no offense to folks that have been on city council or county commission or Congress for decades. We just have to be a younger city and a younger city council and a younger county commission. And we are seeing that because now there's opportunities for younger folks like yourself to run. You know, you talked about the other races in your city council with Hoyt and some other candidates, Morris Lopez. I mean, these are, they're not necessarily younger in age, but they're not the traditional path. I mean, you know, you got your
0: Well, look at Naya. Naya is a perfect example.
1: Phenomenal. She had less money than her opponent. That was amazing.
0: Lot less money.
1: Yeah.
0: Yeah.
1: And she got more individual donors and individual votes.
0: Yeah, people, well, I mean, putting aside Tampa, I think in the entire country, people are ready for change. Look at New York. Mm-hmm. I mean, Mamdani was not an establishment guy at all. And he went against the former governor, Andrew Cuomo, this Italian dude. Like, no one's more New York, right, than Andrew Cuomo. And yet, not only did he win, he's unbelievably popular. He's extremely articulate, even though his policies are so progressive that they scare a lot of people. The way he articulates them at least get people to look at him and go, okay, he's not going to like go crazy or anything. You know, it's created a situation where, frankly, I'm looking at the whole rest of the country, even across the bridge, the Democratic Socialists are gaining steam because the most prominent Democratic Socialist is this really sharp younger guy that I think represents a new type of direction. And to your point, it's like people are just craving that. People are not okay with the status quo. Forgetting Tampa, like the whole country.
1: Yeah, you're seeing that on both sides. Look at the Michigan race, the young gentleman that's in the Senate race, right? The one that won the primary.
0: Exactly.
1: And then you look at the Ohio governor's race and Vivek Ramaswamy. I mean, he's a Republican. And he's got a brand, but he was a billionaire by 30 or 40 or whatever it is.
0: He's another good example.
1: And a young valedictorian, right? That's the other guy, Michigan's a valedictorian. So I think I'm excited that Tampa is, and even Hillsborough County, Pinellas County, you see a lot of young county commissioners in Pinellas County. I mean, Vince Nowicki is young. Chris Latvall is young. I mean, it's younger than the most traditional people. And even when he had city council in St. Pete, Robert Blackman's a younger guy.
0: Yeah,
1: city
0: true.
1: Councilman. Right. So I the trend, what I'm excited about to answer your question, Garrett, is that it's coming here, but it's here.
0: You know, the thing too is we've got everything else going for us. I mean, we really do. The entire region. Like, we have the private sector involvement. We've got the amazing weather. We're in Florida, no income tax. We've got this amazing airport. We've got these really awesome institutions. The only thing that we need to solve for is good local governments that get it and that want to extend that streetcar and see the value in it and want to create that Cross Bay Ferry, right? And want to be good fiscal conservatives of our budget, but also be prioritizing money for some of those projects. And it's, I think that just comes with fresh blood, right? And that's what people crave today.
1: Well, that's why I think the Rays victory, call it a victory. Can I tell Ken Babby this in person a few weeks ago? It was a victory. It was almost political. It's a mastermind. What they did and how they changed the tone of what the original mindset of people were just a couple years ago with a different ownership group. To where, and as I was part of the Raise 100, the original Raise 100 group that Ron Crisaldi created, I was part of that group with an old ownership, and we got not a lot of attention from these elected officials. And now to win both city council and county commission, now they still have a lot of hurdles to, you know, kind of oversee.
0: For sure.
1: But as a college, I was on the board of Hillsborough College, as you know, for 4 years and 2 months. And Governor DeSantis appointed me, and I would go advocate for Hillsborough College for new buildings, for new funding, and for new teachers and for new jobs. And frankly, we were not getting where we needed to be because...
0: What year was this?
1: I was on the board from 2021 to 2025. So just before the ownership change of the Rays is when I termed out. And the good part about it was the college is now transforming because of the state.
0: My pick, I mean, personally, was always Ybor. I thought it could have brought a really unique vibe. And what I was most excited for in Ybor City, or just that general downtown core area, was many different ownerships would benefit.
1: Right.
0: You know, you'd have a real diversity. I mean, the little guy that owns a sandwich shop, all the different property owners in the area, you just have this big, diverse group of people that benefit. I think having it off Del Mabry, if the Rays, you know, and the development group owns the entirety of the development, it's one ownership group that benefits. All that to say, though, there's a lot of merit now that I've really flushed these thoughts out about that site. You know, it's not in a flood zone. It's not in a coastal high hazard area. It's off Del Mabry and 275. You've got that traffic access. They need to be careful about how that development integrates in the surrounding community, because yeah. We've seen what the Raymond James Stadium has done to those neighborhoods with traffic and with parking and all that. So they certainly need to accommodate and be careful. But look, if you're going to put development somewhere, and we're talking about Amendment 3 right now, if that passes, you're going to have a lot less revenue. This deal provides so much money that is insulated from homestead taxes. That's going to help fix our roads and all of our infrastructure and fund these exciting projects everyone's talking about. For that reason, it does have a lot of merit.
1: Yeah, I think it does. And it's going to be, so I also thought Ybor originally was great because HC has an Ybor campus. And originally, if you remember the Brightline talks, HC was there. The stop, right?
0: Yes.
1: So if you're in Orlando and you want to go to a ball game, you could take the Brightline in theory. That was our theory, right? Mm-hmm. But that didn't come to fruition. So when that kind of Brightline conversation sidelined, whenever it stalled, however it stalled, I was like, well, this is the next best thing. You're still going to get diehard baseball fans driving from Orlando that are going to get to Del Mabry a lot faster than they would to the Trop. Like, there's no doubt about it. We might lose a lot of the Trop people, but we're still going to get more Orlando I-4 kind of folks coming to the games.
0: I think the stadium, too, has an opportunity to just be a cool place. Like, one of the reasons I love going to a Lightning game, I mean, I love hockey, of course, but the vibe, right? Yeah. Being in, I was about to say Amalie Arena.
1: Yeah, Benchmark International, which is a glamorous.
0: But, you know, it's like being there, the way that stadium is set up is just so fun. And I think with a new stadium, there's an opportunity to just make it way cooler than the Trop, right? Way more amenities, way larger, maybe restaurants and seated areas and stuff like that. And so I don't think they're going to have a problem with attendance at all. I think not only location, but again, like the stadium itself, they could just do something so badass to make people want to go check it out.
1: Well, and then they can create other events around it. So for instance, I went to Florida State. Now there's a Florida College Basketball Classic on November 2nd in Tampa at Benchmark International Arena, where Florida plays, FAMU plays, Miami plays, and FSU plays. That's a Monday night in Tampa where we're going to have four colleges come together to play collegiate basketball, and it's a regular game.
0: Wow.
1: How cool is that?
0: That's awesome.
1: And it's a Monday night, and the next night, guess what? It's a hockey game. So, like, what they do at the arena and Vinick Sports Group that runs the management, like, it's phenomenal how they've transformed that arena to a lot. And they might have a concert the next day. They might have a Christian revival band. That, you know, they have so many opportunities to use those.
0: It's just hard to imagine that the demand is there for another stadium. I mean, Raymond James has Kanye and Taylor Swift. And, of course, you just mentioned everything at the Benchmark Arena.
1: Yeah.
0: Can we really support another full-blown stadium with events?
1: From a tourism perspective, I think we can. What if you're a convention coming here for your national, you know, your pharmaceutical company, and you already got Amgen headquartered here, and you're doing a tour of USF Pharmacy and USF Med School, right? And you need to congregate 6,000 people, whatever it is. And now you have a venue that can do that and do a big pep rally, if you want to call it.
0: So the idea there is it could become like a quasi-convention center? It has the option to shift?
1: Corporations would be attracted to it because it's cost effective and probably logistically easier if there's not a baseball game, right? You can bus people in and out. You have you know, security, you have concessions, you have everything.
0: Without the challenges earlier we talked about with traffic. Downtown.
1: Yeah. Yeah. I mean, and you know, the traffic's in downtown, like it's literally strategy on, okay, if I have strategy season tickets, I've had them for years. If I have a 7:30 show on a Thursday and there's hockey and there's a gala, I have to decide when to be down. I'm literally at the Tampa Club from 1 o'clock on because I don't want to come into that traffic. I'll go early an hour to a show. That's why I was so excited when Jeff Gigante and Andrew Wright and Joe Gugino and the Next Level Brands Group announced on the bottom of air they're doing a restaurant. I'm like, there's more dining options.
0: Yes.
1: For me to, and then Jeff Zakarian is doing something at the Straz, and then on the bottom of Ave, there's going to be another restaurant opening soon. So like, there are dining options before a Broadway show.
0: Longevity in the urban core is very important because, to your point, if you have a show at the Straz, boy, what if that's all you're doing. But If you're going to dinner, you're getting a pretty little cocktail somewhere else, you've got the show. Well, then, you know, sitting in traffic for a little bit and getting in and out might not be as bad.
1: It's a great date night. And again, that's what we're creating. I mean, if you think about the Pirate Water Taxi or even the Starship yacht, you know,
0: yeah,
1: there's now opportunities to leverage that around it.
0: What's the new one? The Craft?
1: The Craft cocktail. It's great.
0: So I've never been on it, but it looks like this long riverboat. Almost. It's like a, it's super, super long. So what, they do dinner on there?
1: Yeah, it's an experience. We did someone's birthday there. I took my mom actually as my guest. And then, you know, you sit across from the table with people. There's 3-4 courses. You take a break. You walk outside. You kind of see the pictures. I mean, we're leveraging what our strength is, which is the water.
0: So Tampa's identity. So that's a big conversation at the EDC. And is this your thought about the water and the cultural coast, or is this sort of the consensus of the board?
1: It's not the consensus of the board. I think everyone has, they all come from different ways, but it's a consensus of me because I talk to a lot of people promoting Noodles and Networking, promoting Elevate events, and I meet people at Pilates class, at Solid Core or camp, or I go to Friday Stairs, or I go to pickleball at St. Pete Athletic. And as I meet people, I'm obviously connecting connections and help, seeing how I can help them. That's the thing we always say at Tampa, in Tampa, is that we're a very open community.
0: Yeah.
1: And Elevate, my company, we're learn, connect, and grow. So first we got to learn from each other, then we got to connect with each other, then we got to grow each other's brand. And as I'm asking them, what are you involved in? Because that's the next step. What are you involved in? Is it a charity? Is it an organization? Is it a, and they tell me, they said, you know what? I moved here for the weather. I moved here for the quality of life. But I love the fact that I can boat on the weekend and then go ride my horse on the next day, right? Because they have a barn.
0: Yeah.
1: Like, it's like, what other city in America can you do two things like that in a weekend?
0: It's true. I mean, you got the beach right there. Yeah. It's a good spot. But again, I think the city of Tampa needs to identify itself. I think if you're talking about branding as a region, which is the Tampa Bay.
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23: The governor gave an update on storm recovery efforts in the Panhandle, announcing current bridge conditions in the area.
24: As of this morning, all state-owned bridges are safe and have been reopened for travel. Crews finished inspecting all the coastal bridges by 0600 this morning.
23: The center of the storm has just passed over Birmingham, Alabama, with top winds down to just 20 miles per hour. Meanwhile, Duke Energy crews have already restored power to approximately 10,000 customers across North Florida. Senator Rick Scott wants residents to be safe and cautious following the storm.
25: The goal here is nobody die. The whole goal is you keep everybody alive.
23: On its company website, Duke Energy anticipates wrapping up restoration later this afternoon. Governor DeSantis says he wants to prosecute whoever leaked the grand jury's report on the Hope Florida Foundation. The report accused state officials of misappropriating $10 million. Someone apparently leaked the report to a news outlet in Miami in August, and that could be considered a first-degree misdemeanor. The punishment could be a $5,000 fine and up to a year in jail. Meanwhile, an appeals court ruled administration officials committed no crimes. The state of Florida will not be executing 2 death row inmates in one day next week, now that the governor has withdrawn one of his previously signed death warrants. Karen Curtis reports.
26: Governor Ron DeSantis withdrawing the death warrant for 74-year-old William Lee Thompson, canceling his execution scheduled for 6 p.m. on October 13th. His was to be the second of the day. Thompson suffers from heart disease, dementia, and sepsis. He was convicted of the 1976 murder of 23-year-old Sally Ivester in North Miami. The execution of James Robertson is still scheduled for the 13th and will take place at noon. He's sentenced to death for a 2008 murder. I'm Karen Curtis.
23: AAA reports today's statewide average for a gallon of regular is $4.10, and that's 4 cents cheaper than yesterday's price. With Florida's News, I'm Tim Adkins.
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8: No major delay in your way on the highways and roads of Tampa Bay, including north and southbound lanes of I-75, also east and westbound of I-4, as well as the Selman, also north and south of I-275 is clear. This includes the Howard Franklin Bridge, also the Skyway, and right now north and south of the Veterans is also clear. We are incident-free as well, and no delay reported on the Gandy and Courtney Campbell Causeway, if you're crossing the bay, and taking a look in Pinellas. US-19 is incident-free. 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
4: Looking ahead to scattered areas of rain and storms moving from south to north throughout the day today. Otherwise, when we're dry, we'll see a partly cloudy sky and warmer than average temperatures in the mid and upper 80s, right around 89, 90 degrees for downtown Tampa. Rain chances will increase into Sunday with another chance for some overnight and morning showers and storms, especially along the coast that then build in throughout the day at a 60% chance of rain Sunday. I'm Max Defender 8 meteorologist Juliana Mejia.
6: Puzo. Beware of flooding and downed power lines. That warning from Florida Governor Ron DeSantis as what was Hurricane Isaias moves inland.
7: We had over 16,000 linemen pre-staged before the storm to be able to commence rapid power restoration as soon as it was safe to do so. Last night, in the wee hours of the morning, those crews began working.
6: The storm should reach the Ohio Valley and Northeast by tomorrow. A horrific scene in Erie, Pennsylvania, where police say 9 people were killed in a mass shooting, including the gunman.
9: The suspect is deceased. It appears to be a self-inflicted gunshot wound.
6: That's Erie Police Chief Rick Laura. 2 children are among the dead. A motive has not been revealed yet by authorities. 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
14: And along with Mike Lester, the founder of Talon Wealth, I'm Cheryl White. Mike, I did something this past week that I had never done before.
29: Bobsledding.
14: No.
29: No.
14: That wasn't it.
29: Well, you haven't been bobsledding? Oh, my gosh. It's not really the season, is it?
14: No, I've never been bobsledding for what that's worth. But anyway, no, I went to Vermont. I'd never done that, but I had a flight tasting of maple syrup.
29: I hear that, you know, after a whole flight of that stuff, things can get a little weird, huh?
14: You don't want to go too fast. I mean, that's for sure.
29: Yeah. Maybe a sugar high. Maybe you get from that. I don't know.
14: Yeah. It was interesting.
29: Well, what did you learn? What was your preference? In Vermont, flight tastings of syrup. I assume it's maple syrup, not
14: of course it's maple fake syrup. Stuff. Well, I kind of like the light, but then I also like the dark and robust. So
29: used to be there were wine tastings, then you know bourbon tastings, and then I think now they have coffee. Now you know syrup tastings. One in Rome, but
14: exactly right.
29: Okay, well, good. Did you bring any home?
14: I did, of course.
29: Of course, that was the whole point. Sell you more syrup.
14: I'm the perfect tourist.
29: You contributed to the economy, and
14: they smocked me a mile away.
29: Yeah. Of course, yeah. Okay, well, so you had a good time, though.
14: I did have a good time. Yes.
29: You showed me a few pictures. The leaves are changing, and it's very nice.
14: Okay. Yeah, it was beautiful.
29: Well, good. Well, good to know.
14: So, what's been going on with you?
29: Well, I mean, busy week. The news is similar but different. I mean, we've all been watching it, but the, you know, overall, not a lot of drama I mean, there's always drama, but not tons of drama. I think we're all kind of waiting on the same thing, which we've been waiting on, which is, you know, what's the resolution in the Middle East? What are fuel prices going to do? What's the Fed going to do? You know, that and everything else. And how does it affect my personal economy? Right. And personal economy is expenses, right? What are things going to cost? And, what money's coming in? What money's going out? How's my portfolio invested? I mean, there's so much to talk about. So I guess each week, Cheryl, we just try to find a couple things that are topical from the week. Go over some experiences that we've had, you know, with either our clients or some people that have called in or visited us, and, you know, try to answer questions that people may have even without them asking them. Because I have a feeling, I know this from feedback, many people have the same questions and concerns. And just by listening, sometimes you don't even have to call in and ask a question. You say, hey, listen, that's what I was wondering. Gosh darn it, that's what they're talking about. Got my answer. And if you'd like to call in, though, and ask a question, feel free to do so.
14: Mm-hmm, absolutely. So, Mike, I doubt that you ever read Glamour magazine.
29: Are you kidding
14: me? Or did you?
29: It was my fave back in the day.
14: Was it? Then
29: I couldn't wait to find out what guys thought about things.
14: Okay.
29: Or is that Cosmo? Which one is it?
14: I think that was Cosmo. But
29: it was a joke. No, I did not, clearly.
14: I know. They used to have a column. I knew I'd made it when. And people would write in and tell their stories. So it kind of reminded me of that when I saw an article in Money Lion about when you've made it, when you've become financially set, I guess. Right. And so
29: I think that's different for everyone. Here we are. A magazine telling us when we're set.
14: I know. Okay. I know. Yeah. Another one of my lists that you love so much. But
29: I like them. They're easy to talk about, but they don't always make a lot of sense. But yes, well, please continue.
14: This list is of signs that you may be ready for retirement. Hmm. So the first thing, debt is not eating away at what you own.
29: I guess that seems, on the surface, when you put it that way, pretty obvious, right?
14: It is. So
29: if your debt is eating away at what you own, it means that you've got more going out than is coming in.
14: Correct.
29: Right? Mm-hmm. And so obviously you would need to fix that. Now, if somebody is wondering if it's fixed or wondering how to fix it, planning could help with that, certainly. Yep.
14: Number two, you have wealth beyond your home.
29: Wealth beyond your home. Okay. Yeah. I mean, if your only asset, right, is your home, you still have expenses associated with that. And it's hard to get income off of the asset that you live in. So wealth beyond your home is very important.
14: Number three, you have the ability to absorb a major expense should it arise.
29: Well, of course, because they will arise. I mean, we all worry about healthcare and everything else. But I mean, it could be an AC system, a roof or something. Yeah. So, you got to have money set aside for emergencies, right? So you plan for the worst, hope for the best, right?
14: Yes.
29: When it comes to planning, and you got to make sure that that's built in. So of course, if you can do that, things are looking better for you.
14: And here's the one I really like. Number four, you have a net worth of around $839,000.
29: I think it was 839.2 or something like that. No,
14: I mean, it's so specific.
29: Well, they don't know. That's where they get people on these, right? So averages, I guess. I don't know. I don't know. I'm not looking at the fine print on this particular list or survey, but presumably they found a group of people that can retire successfully, even though probably all different walks of life, different expenses, different incomes, different amount of money set aside for retirement. But the average, I guess, is 839, given the number of people in the study. So, okay. $839,000. That's a big chunk of change.
14: It certainly is.
29: I can tell you this. Some people can, some people can't make that work. Maybe you got $500,000 set aside. Okay. Then it's, how are you invested? What are your expenses and what's your income? Right. And how do we make this work adjusted for inflation and taxes moving forward? Maybe you have $10 million set aside. The math is similar, but different. It's a bigger number, but you still have to take a look at what's coming in, what's going out. Again, what are your expenses? What is your income? How are you invested? What about taxes? What about inflation? So it's not just a question of how much money you've set aside for retirement. It's a question of lifestyle and expenses. I mean, we meet people all the time, Cheryl, that have amazing income. Because maybe they've got pensions, plus Social Security and low expenses. So it's covering everything for them. And they don't need a lot of money set aside in retirement accounts to generate growth and income from. But then we meet other people that maybe they just have Social Security and they don't have other sources of income. So the preservation, growth, and income on their portfolio is very, very important. And they have to make sure that that's sustainable. So those are two very different situations. But I mean, you could literally have two neighbors, both next door, with very different situations. One of them has income from pensions, Social Security, maybe real estate, something like that. Not a lot of money set aside for retirement, and they're doing fine. Then you could have their neighbor could have millions of dollars set aside for retirement, and they're doing fine as well, but they have very little income from things like, you know, they don't have a pension or they don't have real estate income. They just have Social Security. They're both going to cross the finish line successfully, but they're doing it in different ways.
14: How do you feel about those blanket statements? For example, Fidelity has a list of what you should aim for based on your age. So at age 30, for example, you should have savings equal to your annual income. And by the time you're 67, they say that you should have 10 times your annual income.
29: In savings.
14: In savings.
29: Sure. I mean, so if your annual income was $100,000, then $1 million in savings. Mm-hmm. I mean, it starts to make sense, but you have to do the math on top of that. So if that's the number, if you had $100,000 in income and what'd you say, 67?
14: Age 67.
29: Okay. You're 67. So let's say that, pick a number. Let's say you're going to live 30 more years, right? So from 67 to 97. If your income is $100,000 and you saved $1 million for retirement, obviously you can't spend $100,000 a year for the next 30 years, right? Because 10x is only $1 million, right? That would be $3 million. So you have to find a way to get the money to work for you, but you also have to take a look at other sources of income. You know, when we do that math,

0: between what you need and what you're getting from other sources is where the financial planning comes in. What's the best way to be invested? How much can you realistically earn on your money, given the amount of risk you're willing to take? So if you're willing to take zero risk, what does that look like? If you're willing to be moderately risky, what does that look like? If you're the kind of person that says, hey, listen, I'm okay with risk. I don't mind volatility. I want to get higher rates of return. What does that look like? And when you find a way to sit down with somebody that can show you all of the investment options that are available, then you're going to be able to make informed decisions. And so if we can show somebody how to increase the rate of return net of our fee, meaning after we're paid, you're doing better than you were before, then there's value there. If we can not only show you how to increase your returns, but also reduce the amount of risk you're taking to get that return, there's value there too, right? More peace of mind. And then if we can also help you with income planning, tax planning, complementary estate planning, all of this is part of the planning that we do for our clients as a part of our overall fee, then chances are you're not only going to be more efficient, you're also going to be more confident. And the confidence means a lot in retirement. It's peace of mind.
1: Confidence, Mike, is where it's at.
0: I think it is. I remember last week's show, we were talking a lot about products. And I think confidence is one of the biggest issues that people struggle with. And sometimes they like to hear that a third party, meaning another company, is going to provide some sort of a guarantee. Honestly, I think this is probably the main reason people make the mistake of getting into annuities. And we talk about annuities all the time. I mean, there are several different types. I mean, there's kind of the plain vanilla, sort of like a CD, multi-year guaranteed annuity. I'm not really talking about those. That's just sort of, to me, that's a bank alternative. But when you get into fixed index annuities, which are marketed on the radio all the time, or even variable annuities, there's even more to that. That's actually a securities product that isn't typically sold on the radio. But when you get into these products, I think people are going back and thinking, all right, I want confidence. And somebody comes to them and they go, okay, well, hey, here's this insurance company and they're going to guarantee you this and guarantee that. And they feel like it's making them more confident. The problem is they don't understand the product that they're getting into, and they're making long-term commitments on those products. And time again, I keep seeing situations where people are, I mean, it's just, Cheryl, I'm going to get into this in our next segment here. So I know we got a break here in a minute or so, but I want to get into some of these products because we were talking about them last week. And I thought, you know, I think we just talk about it in a roundabout way. You know, people know that Mike Lester and Talon Wealth Management are not into fixed indexed annuities. And we try to explain why we're not into fixed indexed annuities and how they aren't fiduciary products and why it's better for the person selling them, the person getting it. But I thought, wouldn't it be neat to have some sort of real life example? So I went back, and because we have clients that come over to us from other firms, it's actually, you know, quite common. And then they'll ask us to service the annuity accounts that they got from another firm. So because we service the annuity accounts that they got from another firm, now we get the statements on the annuity accounts that they've had. And so I went back and pulled some statements. You ever go back and just check yourself and be like, sure, hey, I've been talking about this for a while. Let me just go back and check. I mean, I've known this for years. I'm like, yep, I'm still right. The returns are terrible.
1: Still right.
0: Still right. Yeah. So I thought, you know, I made a few notes, and I was just going to give a couple of examples in kind of a generic way. And I want people to understand what they're getting themselves into, because products, not just fixed index annuities, but products are sold for commission. The person selling it gets a commission. It's in their best interest to paint it in the best light possible so they can get their commission. Are you going to buy it if they tell you it's bad and you're not going to make any money? No. So they're going to tell you it's great and you're going to make lots of money. Problem is, people aren't making lots of money on the fixed index annuities. They're actually losing money when they take income. So we'll get into that.
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0: Hi, this is Mike Lester with Talon Wealth and the Guarding Your Nest Egg radio show. And I have another investment idea for those seeking great returns with limited risk.

0: Recently, we did a structured note for our clients, paying them 18.75% per year for 4 years, and it was great for clients seeking income or growth and principal protection. The note was based on the S&P, gold, and silver, and our clients won't lose principal as long as none of the ETFs are down more than 40% 4 years from when we placed the trade, and the bank guaranteeing them doesn't default. This isn't an offer because we already traded this note and structured notes aren't for everyone. But if you would like to know more about how structured notes work and what we currently have available, call us at 813-797-7000.
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2: Now, back to Guarding Your Nest Egg with Mike Lester, the founder of Talon Wealth.
3: This is Guarding Your Nest Egg with Mike Lester, the founder of Talon Wealth. I'm Cheryl White. And Mike, the ultra wealthy are no longer into the designer watches, the handbags, those kinds of things, those shows of wealth.
0: Says who, Cheryl?
3: Says who? Money-wise.
0: Oh, Money-wise. Okay.
3: Yeah, so they're into something else now. It's visible physical fitness. So I just want to let you know, you need to maybe do a few more pull-ups and wear tighter shirts so people
0: tighter
3: can
0: shirts.
3: See the
0: visible.
3: Muscles.
0: Well, I mean, isn't that better, though, than handbags and watches?
3: Yes, it is, of course. But like anything, you need to know what you're getting into. And that's what we were talking about before the break. Just understanding before you make a big decision.
0: Yeah, I mean, somebody comes at me with a needle and they go, hey, trust me. I'm like, whoa.
3: Yeah.
0: You know, like,
3: Let's talk about that for a second.
0: Yeah. Where did it come from? So we were just talking about products and then there's plenty of them, but we were talking about fixed indexed annuities. And basically I just started off by saying, you know, I know I spend some time talking about them because they get promoted on radio and we don't promote them. And last week we spent some time, I think, talking about why we don't promote them, but you know, people, I think it just kind of gets lost in translation, and we were tying it back to people having confidence in retirement. And so I think these products sometimes give people confidence, but I'm afraid that it's false confidence. So many of the sales pitches, you know, tied around it use the word guarantee. So a guarantee that you can't lose your money in the stock market. It's like, oh, that sounds pretty good. Guaranteed income for life. Well, that sounds pretty good. And people, you know, they hear guarantee and then they hear that there's an insurance company that's providing the guarantee. And, you know, maybe it's a good insurance company. Maybe it isn't, but it's an insurance company. And so I think it's sort of that confidence or peace of mind. But when the person trying to sell it is giving you part of the information, but not all of the information, really isn't fair. And then to your point, these are long-term commitments. So there are plenty of annuities out there that aren't long-term commitments. The problem is they aren't typically sold because those aren't the ones that pay the higher commissions. And just, you know, for listeners now, if you're curious about annuities, if you have an annuity, if you're considering an annuity and somebody is promoting one to you, I mean, there's a lot of questions that I would ask, but I think one of the first things that I would ask is, and in this case, let's use fixed index annuity as an example. Isn't there a fixed index annuity that pays the advisor no commission? The answer is yes, there is. Then I would say, so why aren't you selling me that one? How come you're selling me the one that pays you a commission? And think about it this way, Cheryl. So do you think that if you really wanted a fixed index annuity, do you think that the one that paid the advisor, you know, 7 or 8% commission up front, that the insurance company had to find a way to pay out of your money, you know, it's not free, right? The insurance company, it's coming out of your pocket one way or the other. Do you think that a fixed index annuity that pays the advisor, let's call it 7 or 8% commission up front, would be better for you than one that paid them no commission up front? Which one long term you think is better for you? And I would argue, and I could actually demonstrate on paper, that if you really want that type of a relationship, now we wouldn't recommend it, but if you did, get the one that doesn't pay the advisor an upfront commission. They tend to be much, much better contracts. But I promise you, not all the time, but I promise you the majority of the time, that's not what they're selling you, right? Because they have to pay for the radio commercials. They have to pay for the radio shows. They have to pay for stuff. And where do they fund it? They fund it out of the annuities that they sell you, right? So you got to be really, really careful there. But I promise to get into some detail because I promise everybody this whole show isn't going to be about the annuities. We just started talking about it. And I wanted people to know. And I went back and I started pulling statements. I mean, I could have done dozens of them. I just pulled a couple just to see. And full disclosure, you know, it's not an official survey by any means. I didn't pull thousands of examples and run an average, right? I just pulled the first couple that I could get my hands on.
3: Okay.
0: But I seriously doubt it would have changed very much. So here's the issue. Last week we were talking about, you know, people that have been stuck in these contracts for 5 years or 10 years or sometimes, 20 years or more. And then you look at what the stock market's done over that period of time. And the stock market's done very, very well. Yes, there's been volatility, but it's done extremely well. And people in fixed index annuities, by comparison, have not done extremely well. So I was looking at returns on some of these, and I was just making notes, but I'll give you one example. So I looked at one over the past year. Okay, so just year over year. Because of the way the fixed index annuity was set up, and it was based on the indexes or the investment options that are available inside the annuity. This person was told they were going to get stock market participation, no risk of loss. In this example, that client made zero. Well, from end of September 2025 to end of September 2026. And they were told by the advisor that sold it to them that they were getting stock market participation, no risk of loss. And so I was like, well, that's pretty interesting. What do you think the S&P did over the same period of time?
3: I don't know how much it was up.
0: Over 14%.
3: Okay, so I knew it was obviously up.
0: Right. So people need to know this, okay, because they're going into these investments thinking, all right, well, you know, I get stock market participation, no risk of loss. What they were not told are examples like this. And of course, they're furious. Right. They watched the S&P go up and up and up. So the S&P is up over 14% and they got zero and they were told they get stock market participation, no risk of loss. I mean, there are many, and that's just 1 year. Okay. There are lots of examples.
3: But how does that happen, Mike? Why does that happen?
0: Well, I was going to get into that later.
3: Oh, okay.
0: Funny you should ask, Cheryl. Don't jump the gun on me here. But
3: I have questions, sir.
0: Yeah, you have questions. Well, I think people have questions, but no, those are good questions. So, you know, I looked at another one. This particular one was August of 2017 to August of 2026. Again, pretty good years. I looked at the S&P. The S&P was up 212% over that period of time.
3: Okay.
0: This client averaged on that account 2.31% per year.
3: Okay.
0: So how do you average 2.31% over a period of time where overall the S&P was up more than double?
3: That's right? My question.
0: So you can see, so numbers are way, way off.
3: Mm-hmm.
0: Okay. So to answer your question, the devil is in the details. So how is it that this can happen? And this is a lot easier to show you in person, or just give us a call and we can explain it. But when they set up these accounts, they don't allow you to participate in all of the gains in the market. So they'll tell you there's no fees, but that's also not true. So every fixed indexed annuity has some version of a fee. So they'll say there's no fee, but there's something called a spread, or there's something called a margin, or there's something called a cap. These are all variations, right, of fees. So I pulled up a report. And by the way, this is, you know, I think the top fixed indexed annuity company out there. And I pulled a report. So what they did was they're capping the annual return on the S&P. And I think in this example, it was like 1.75%. So here's the thing. If you had a cap of 1.75% for 2026 to 2027, and somebody sold you this, and they told you you're going to get stock market participation, but they know full well, because they're supposed to know their contract, that they just put you in an index that has a cap of 1.75, doesn't matter what the S&P does. You can't make more than 1.75%. It's impossible. It will literally never happen. So if you tell me that a fixed index annuity doesn't have a fee, but you gave me a cap of 1.75 and the S&P on the S&P and the S&P is up 10, effectively my fee was 8.25%, because the S&P was up 10%. I only got 1.75. To me, that's a fee. Right. And then many of the same people who are saying, well, you shouldn't do that, or you shouldn't pay somebody a fee to manage your portfolio. Most people charging fees to manage portfolio, they're going to be somewhere around 1%. In that example, the fee was 8.25% for 1 year, right? Because they capped you.
3: Mm-hmm.
0: So again, on the radio, I know this, you know, people are kind of like, ah, too much. You know, it's like drinking out of a fire hydrant. I promise you, there's a reason that the average rates of return on these accounts are dismal over periods of time when markets are doing well. And the only time that they shine is when markets do horrible. But the last time we had a market crash was literally 2008, right? So how many years have people been sitting in fixed index annuities protecting themselves from market crashes that haven't happened? It's a long time. This is where it becomes a problem, and this is why we have to look at all the investment options that are available, help people make informed decisions, because I promise you there are much better decisions that can be made that help you not only get participation in markets, also get protection, also have more liquidity, but you have to understand what they are. Otherwise, you might make an uninformed decision, and that's a problem.
3: One that could cost you in the long run, I guess.
0: Exactly.
3: Well, if you have questions about annuities, for example, if someone is trying to sell you an annuity right now, then give us a call, 813-797-7000. 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
0: You know what, Cheryl?
3: Yes. Real quick. Yes.
0: I misspoke. I was being generous. Remember I was giving that example to the S&P?
3: Yep, I do.
0: I said 1.75. I'm looking at their latest printout on this particular fixed index annuity. That, and again, this particular one doesn't speak to all of them. But S&P 500 index annual cap, 1.25%. So that's in your contract. So you can't make more than 1.25% in an entire year if you choose that option.
3: Wow.
0: Right? And then you ask, oh, but what are the other options? They're equally terrible. I can tell you that much. So.
3: Okay.
0: Why would you do that? Cheryl, I think if you're selling fixed index annuities and you go, yeah, stock market participation, no risk of loss, guaranteed income for life, and you can't make more than 1.25%, and you have to lock your money up for 10 years, sign here. People are going, heck no.
3: Call 813-797-7000. That's the number to reach us if you'd like to give us a call right now. All right, stick around, too, because there is more Guarding Your Nest Egg with Mike Lester right after this.
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4: Hurricane Isaias made landfall crossing the Florida coast near Destin around 9:30 last night. If you're still without power, Senator Rick Scott says help is on the way.
5: The cavalry's coming. Florida Power and Light has 12,000 people. Our fire chief's around. We got search and rescue. People are going to be coming in tomorrow, but you have got to be safe.
4: Millions across three states reported power losses due to the storm. Florida residents are beginning to post images of damage caused by Hurricane Isaias. One photo shows a Circle K gas station at Blue Angel Parkway and Mobile Highway in Pensacola, showing its large awning completely destroyed, as well as the front of the store. President Trump approves an emergency declaration following the hurricane. The region is dealing with widespread flooding, severe wind gusts, storm surge, and heavy rain. Escambia County residents are under a precautionary boil water notice. With Florida's News, I'm Tim Adkins.
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7: Still looks like clear conditions for the highways and roads of Tampa Bay. This includes north and south of I-75, also east and west of I-4 and the Selman, and no issues on I-275 either. 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Try Aleve today. Use as directed. 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
10: Looking ahead to scattered areas of rain and storms moving from south to north throughout the day today. Otherwise, when we're dry, we'll see a partly cloudy sky and warmer than average temperatures in the mid and upper 80s, right around 89, 90 degrees for downtown Tampa. Rain chances will increase into Sunday with another chance for some overnight and morning showers and storms, especially along the coast, that then build in throughout the day at a 60% chance of rain Sunday. I'm Max Defender 8 meteorologist Juliana Mejia.
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0: Hi, this is Mike Lester with Talon Wealth and the Guarding Your Nest Egg radio show, and I have another investment idea for those seeking great returns with limited risk. Recently, we did a structured note for our clients, paying them 18.75% per year for 4 years, and it was great for clients seeking income or growth and principal protection. The note was based on the S&P, gold, and silver, and our clients won't lose principal as long as none of the ETFs are down more than 40% 4 years from when we placed the trade, and the bank guaranteeing them doesn't default. This isn't an offer because we already traded this note and structured notes aren't for everyone. But if you would like to know more about how structured notes work and what we currently have available, call us at 813-797-7000.
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3: Glad to have you along for Guarding Your Nest Egg. Oh, my voice broke. Did you hear that? Guarding Your Nest Egg with Mike Lester. Yep, entering puberty, I guess. I don't know.
0: It's an awkward time for guys, not so much girls with the voices.
3: No, it doesn't happen to us generally. So.
0: But I remember when my voice changed, and this is back in the days of landlines, you know, so whoever was closest to the phone would pick it up.
3: Mm-hmm.
0: And then you just passed it to whoever was there. And apparently my voice sounds very similar, if not exactly like my father's voice. So, you know, I would pick up the phone and they just assumed it was my father. They would just launch into a whole conversation. Mm-hmm. And I'm like, no. Okay, let me get dad. Anyway, at this point, Cheryl, I hope your voice doesn't change.
3: Thank you. Me that. Too. Yeah, I kind of like it the way it is. I do have another story for you. Healthcare in retirement is where I wanted to head. And Fidelity is estimating that a 65-year-old retiring today will spend about $185,000, maybe a little more than that, on healthcare. And
0: over what period of time? Or, I mean, were you
3: they're just saying, 65 forward. So it made me think of this, and considering our conversation previously today, it sounds great if I could have guaranteed income for life.
0: Sure. To pay that expense, right?
3: Well, what happens to me if I don't have money coming in? What am I going to do? But if I'm guaranteed income, that sounds pretty good.
0: Sure. Well, Cheryl, let me play devil's advocate.
3: Okay.
0: How about that one? Or what goes through my mind? Let's say that there's an investment that gives you guaranteed income. Now, I know there are people that say there are investments that give you guaranteed income. To me, income is money that I made and I spent. Okay. So, and a good example of that would be a CD. If there was a CD that was paying 5% and I put $100,000 in that CD and I made 5%, I know at the end of the year, I've got $105,000. And so if I spend the $5,000, I still have $100,000, right?
3: Gotcha.
0: So to me, that's income and I spent it. We've spent a lot of time on the show today talking about annuities, not because we're fans, just because they're just marketed all the time. And we can talk to people about anything they want. But in this case, we've been talking about annuities. So there are annuities out there, mostly fixed index annuities, where people are saying, hey, you know, here's this guaranteed income for life, or stock market participation, no risk of loss. There's some other things I think we'll talk about a little bit. But you have to understand that on the fixed index annuities, when they say guaranteed income, they don't mean that you're guaranteed to make money. What they mean is they're guaranteed to send you a check every month for the same amount for the rest of your life. But it comes from your principal investment, or can come from your principal investment. So if you're listening earlier, I mean, I was just looking at some accounts for the next year. I was looking at some updates, and I'm not saying this is every single account, but they're usually pretty similar. You know, they're telling you you can get stock market participation, no risk of loss, and they give you these index options. Then I look at the options, you know, that the insurance companies are putting out right now, and it says that if you're using a annual point-to-point, what they call cap, meaning the max you could make, it was anywhere from 1% to 1.25%. In that example, they're telling you you're going to participate in the market, but you can't make more than 1.25% if it's capped at 1.25%. So if you're pulling out 5 or 6 or 7%, but you literally, per the contract, can't make more than 1.25%, that's a problem. So it's not income, Cheryl. You're pulling it out of your own pocket. Mm-hmm. And so when you go back to how am I going to cover the expense, well, you're locked into income that may not be income, right, if they're paying you out of your own pocket on the fixed index annuities. But it also doesn't address what came into my mind when you first said that was, well, $185,000, that's in today's dollars. We're talking about over 30 years here, potentially. So that number goes up and up and up and up.
3: Mm-hmm.
0: How much was healthcare 10 years ago, 20 years ago, 30 years ago? Look at that number and then look at if it was 185 now, what do you think it's going to be? If you lock into quote unquote guaranteed income at a fixed rate with no protection from inflation and everything, you actually didn't fix the problem. You actually made it worse by locking yourself into something in your 60s that's supposed to pay you for 20 or 30 years. When as everything is going up in cost, you're still stuck. And that's a big problem that isn't being identified.
3: Well, I have another question. And that's about a bonus, an upfront bonus.
0: It's free money, Cheryl. What could go wrong? What could possibly go wrong? Yeah, I can dissect any annuity contract, not a problem. But I am not, because we don't sell them, right? So I'm not in the business of promoting and selling annuity products. So I'm not all that versed in the current offers. But if you show me a contract, I can break it down, right, in 5 minutes. The numbers are all over the place. I think you told me on the break, you saw one that was a 31% bonus or something.
3: Yes.
0: Right. So if I was tracking this closer, I could probably tell you exactly which insurance company that was. I just saw one that was 35%, right? Sometimes they're 40 or 45%. Sometimes they're 20. So that bonus is all over the board. But I would say to anybody who's hearing that, like, oh, just, you know, sign here. We're going to give you, I mean, even if it was 10%, I mean, you should scratch your head and go, hey, why would they give me 10%? You know, much less 20%, 25%, 31%. What is it and what does it really mean? It's not real money, Cheryl. It just isn't. Nobody's going to give you all of that money on the front end unless you do certain things. One is you signed a long-term contract. Two is the money doesn't actually go in your pocket. So it's not real money. So it's not as if you gave them $100,000. They gave you a, pick a number, I just saw one for 35%. So it's not as if you give them $100,000 and then on day one, after you put your money in, you have $135,000 to yourself. It doesn't work that way. The extra $35,000 or 35% is money that you'll never actually see. And I know people are scratching their heads going, yeah, but I just met with somebody and they told me I was getting 35%. You're not getting 35%. Trust your instincts. All right. 35% is a mathematical equation that goes into calculating future income that you could get, but you never actually see the money in those contracts.
3: Okay.
0: Doesn't come back to you. And so anybody out there listening, and Cheryl, here's what I would say to anybody listening. If somebody is promising you something on an annuity, or they're telling you you're guaranteed this, or telling you you're guaranteed that, or if they're giving you a big bonus, do me a favor. You've got our phone number. Cheryl, I'll give it to you. Give me a call from their office.
3: Okay.
0: Right? Or set it up. Tell me when you're going. Tell them when you're going. Give me a call from their office. Have a conversation with me on the phone with them about how it works. Right? And if it's still good for you, great. But I promise you the conversation will change when somebody who knows what it does and what it doesn't do is on the line, right? And we don't sell product for commission. So if you do that, you've got an advocate working for you, a true fiduciary, that will sit down and have the conversation. And I promise you, when we do that, it'll just be a fact-finding mission, right? And the facts will help you make the right decision.
3: That's an incredible offer, Mike. It really is. So
0: here, well, tell me the call's coming. Not because, you know, because I mean, you know, I might be in a meeting or driving,
3: sure.
0: But yeah, hey, I'm going to a meeting. And you know what? Call us last minute if you want. I just can't promise we can jump. But if you set it up and I know you're going, I'll block off a spot on my calendar. Let's have the conversation together. What do you have to lose, right? I mean, I understand what the person trying to sell you the annuity has to lose, but what do you have to lose by having an interested third party that you can have as a fiduciary help you? I don't know what you have to lose.
3: I don't either. 813-797-7000. 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Mike, we've been talking about annuities. I'd like to switch gears a little bit here.
0: Thank you.
3: I know. And I'd like to ask
0: They're so interesting, yet so boring.
3: But this is something else that is very interesting, and that is structured notes. You know, we get calls about structured notes.
0: Well, we get a lot of calls about structured notes because we talk about structured notes and we obviously do advertising, right, on the structured notes. But I do think it's an interesting transition because when, you know, we've spent some time on the show today talking about annuities and in this case, fixed index annuities get promoted a lot, but talking about things like guaranteed income for life with a fixed index annuity or stock market participation, no risk of loss, or even, you know, in some cases with the fixed index annuities, they tell you, oh, there's no fees. Don't worry about it. They are packed with fees. They just don't call them fees, right? So you have to be really, really careful. And then somebody might come in and go like, well, okay, well, what's a potential alternative to a fixed index annuity? Because there are people that want some kind of protection from market losses, right? That makes sense, regardless of where you are, but particularly if you're retired or close to it. It makes sense to have an investment where you understand where your income is going to come from. There are very, very good reasons. There's an entire insurance industry based around trying to make people feel secure on tying their money up in a long-term investment like a fixed index annuity that can provide income. We don't consider it income because you're paying out of your own pocket, or take away volatility in the market. But an alternative to that, in our mind, would be a structured note. So somebody would say, well, Mike, if you don't do fixed index annuities to provide guaranteed income, what would be an alternative? Well, we would show you how structured notes work. We can't get into all of it right now. There's just not enough time, you know, here, Cheryl. But at the end of the day, the basis of a structured note is a bond. It's a zero coupon bond. So people are like, oh, okay, bonds. That doesn't mean it's safe. It just means that that's the basis of it. With structured notes, you can control the timeline. So it could be short or long term. You can design it yourself. So you're not automatically committed to a, you know, 10-year plus contract. If you want protection from market volatility, you can choose how much protection you want, right? What's interesting about protection is nobody needs 100% protection from market losses because the market will never be down 100%, right? Just do the math. It's not going to be zero. So 100% protection is too much protection because you're giving up upside to have 100% protection, but doesn't mean you don't want protection. So what level of protection is right for you? So that's what makes structured notes really interesting is you can actually design investment products that can have participation in markets or indexes or specific stocks through structured notes. You can design the timeline that you want. You can design the amount of protection that you want. And once you pick the timeline and once you pick the underlying investments that it's based on, and then once you pick the amount of protection that you want, then a large bank will come back and tell us how much they'll pay on that, right? Either annually or monthly or quarterly or what have you. And so it's not for everybody, Cheryl. I mean, there are risks with any investment. There are risks with structured notes, but at least you can design it around what your situation is and what you want to accomplish. But, you know, people would imply that there are no risks with some of these annuities, particularly fixed index annuities. Oh, there's no risk. There is risk. There's a ton of risk. There's a risk of missing out on tremendous gains. I gave you an example earlier. I mean, I looked at a statement from an account that a client transferred over, and I looked at last year from what they call point to point on their contract, and they made zero on it. And in the same period of time, the S&P or the index was up over 14%. So in that example, the risk was they missed out on 14%. So it's relative. Whether you work with us or not, it's information. You need to understand how everything works and what all of your options are. I appreciate you bringing up structured notes, Cheryl, but it's a portion of somebody's portfolio, right? It's not the end-all, be-all. We do plenty of investments. But the point is, there's a lot of reasons I wouldn't do a fixed index annuity. One of the reasons I wouldn't do a fixed index annuity is because I believe I could design a structured note that would be more flexible, more beneficial, and you'd be more satisfied with. I don't get commissions on structured notes. You know, it's just a part of the portfolio. So we're not incentivized through commission. We're incentivized through happy clients who tell other people that we did a good job for them. And I think that's important.
3: I do too. Call 813-797-7000. That's our number, and you are welcome to call right now. Or I understand if you're doing something and you can't take a break, but you can take down the number and call us when you have a little more time to talk. Totally get that. The number to call is 813-797-7000. You can call us anytime, or you can reach out online at guardingyournestegg.com. Be sure to stick around. We have more coming up as Guarding Your Nest Egg with Mike Lester continues.
0: Hi, this is Mike Lester, host of the Guarding Your Nest Egg radio show. I've lived and worked in the Tampa Bay area for almost 30 years now, and in that time, I've had the pleasure of helping thousands of people retire successfully. Thank you for listening. Hi, this is Mike Lester with Talon Wealth and the Guarding Your Nest Egg radio show, and I have another investment idea for those seeking great returns with limited risk. Recently, we did a structured note for our clients, paying them 18.75% per year for 4 years, and it was great for clients seeking income or growth and principal protection. The note was based on the S&P, gold, and silver, and our clients won't lose principal as long as none of the ETFs are down more than 40% 4 years from when we placed the trade, and the bank guaranteeing them doesn't default. This isn't an offer because we already traded this note and structured notes aren't for everyone. But if you would like to know more about how structured notes work and what we currently have available, call us at 813-797-7000.
1: 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The opinions voiced and information provided in this material are for general informational purposes only and are not intended to provide specific advice or recommendations for any individual.
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2: Guarding Your Nest Egg with Mike Lester.
3: Guarding Your Nest Egg. I'm Cheryl White, along with Mike Lester, the founder of Talon Wealth. Mike?
0: Yes?
3: I read a story in Yahoo Finance. You may have as well, but just in case you missed it, it was about a retired couple, 63 years old, and they said they had just realized that they'd been paying advisory fees for 15 years, had never asked what those fees covered, and it amounted to about $31,000 a year. Now, the part of the story that I find so perplexing.
0: My lack of comment. That's like, oh, okay. Like, I choked on that for a second. But
3: yeah, so they didn't know what they were paying for.
0: Sure. Well, there's a lot. I mean, $31,000, first of all, that's a ton of money. In a lot of ways, it's relative to how much money was invested.
3: Well, sure. Okay. That's not the part that even bothers me as much as the fact that they don't even know what the fees covered.
0: Yeah. And you should know. I'm glad you brought that up. I mean, so fees are and should be a very, very big issue when you're working with somebody. And it legally, it's the advisor's responsibility or the firm's responsibility to explain to you what the fees cover. But I can tell you from personal experience, year after year, month after month, week after week, I mean, we can talk to individuals that are paying fees and they're not exactly sure what they're getting out of it. So it's very important to define that. And also, you know, to your point, show people that they're paying fees they didn't realize they were paying fees. There are people that are paying fees that are too high. So fees are really, really important. Clearly, we charge fees, right,
3: to manage portfolios.
0: And it's interesting because I've seen advertisements and heard some stuff on the radio. There are firms out there that kind of bash firms for charging fees. They're like, oh, well, you know, they just try to get all your money into portfolios to charge you fees, whereas we try to put you in accounts. I'm not going to get back on the annuity thing, but I promise. But I've seen like, oh, well, we put half your money in annuities and half your money in fee-based. We just cut your fees in half. No, you didn't. You just like jacked my fees through the roof when you did it. I get it. It's marketing. It's just not true. But let's just go back to fees in general. Okay. So how does Talon look at fees? So our fee schedule. Okay. So that means what we charge clients. It's tiered based on how much money is invested. And our tier schedule is, you know, there are industry averages, right? So we're less than the average, but there could be some sort of discount firms out there that have less. I don't know where we stand exactly, but I do know that we're below the average on fees. But my stance on the fee is, you know, whether we're below average or above average, the net return is the most important thing, right? I'm not an advocate for higher fees. I'm an advocate for return. So if somebody comes to you and goes, well, listen, we have the lowest fees in the business. I'm like, well, what are your returns?
3: Mm-hmm.
0: Okay. Or I have the highest fees in the business. What are your returns? What should matter to you as a client is the net. Nobody's charging 5% in fees. Okay. But just ask yourself this question. If there was an investment that was paying 20%, so that the net return on the investment was 20%, but you had to give 5% back to the advisor, and so you netted 15, so you paid a 5% fee, but you got 15%, would that bother you? And I think a lot of people would probably say no. And that's not how it works, but again, I don't know what we're simplifying. But when we get into fees, so the average, depending on how much is invested, is around 1%, right, in fees to manage a portfolio. As it goes up, that fee should go down, because it's not 10 times more complicated to manage $10 million than it is $1 million. So the fee should be less for $10 million, right? The advisor shouldn't be getting 1% on $10 million. That doesn't make sense. But the idea should still come back to efficiency. And then to your point, what are you getting for the fee? So a big problem with that is they didn't realize they were paying it. They don't know what they were getting for it. And that's a problem. And that is, sure, that's happening all the time. So many, many times, and part of our process and just analysis and review, many people don't realize what they're paying in fees. They know they're paying and they don't know how much. So the analysis will actually, you know, allow us to help you understand what you're paying in fees. But probably more important than what you're paying in fees, what your net return is after the fee. So here's an example. I don't think anybody should be charging somebody 2% to manage their portfolio, Cheryl. I mean, that's just massively high. It's not the industry standard. But if there was an advisor out there that net of a 2% they were charging, they were beating every other advisor, you know, a net of the fee, the clients were doing way, way better. Well, okay, the net was better. It doesn't work that way, but if it did, okay. So if you're looking for minimal fees, that's fine. But it doesn't always equate to a net return that's better than other portfolios. And you just got to be really, really careful. So the fee conversation is important. I don't like the fact that, you know, in this example, they're paying, what, $31,000 in fees a year?
3: Mm-hmm.
0: So I don't know what percentage that is or what they had invested. So there's a lot more information that we need.
3: I think it's 1.5%.
0: Yes. Okay. So that's high. All right. So they're getting clobbered in fees. All right. In that example, and that shouldn't happen. But, we didn't have a conversation about what their return is. Maybe they're averaging 20% a year. I mean, okay. So I'm just being honest, Cheryl. I mean, okay. Well, maybe they're paying 31%, but $31,000 a year and they're paying 1.5% in fees. But maybe after the 1.5%, they're averaging 20% on their portfolio. Great financial advisor. Good for them. I mean, gosh, I'm going to call them, right? But it doesn't work that way for most of us, right? I think it's more of a conversation about fees, how they work. We want them as low as possible. But what really matters is, what am I getting for the fee? What is my net return? And what kind of relationship do I have with my advisor?
3: Yeah, I agree. And I think we shouldn't be hesitant to ask those questions.
0: No, don't be hesitant. No, you need to understand. I mean, it's full disclosure. I mean, frankly, sure, we talk about it on the radio all the time. I mean, on average, our clients pay us 1% to manage their portfolio, right? That's what the advisor gets. Now, there are expenses in portfolios, you know, when it comes to the portfolios themselves, but on average, it's about 1%. Some clients, you know, if they have more money, right, they pay less. If they have less money, maybe a little bit. It's about 1%. The point is, and I mean, you've asked me questions on the show, and this kind of goes back to fees. So how come we don't work with individuals that have less than $250,000?
3: Yes.
0: Well, it's not because we don't want to. It's not because we don't want to help. It's not because we're, you know, on our high horse or anything like that. It's just because the efficiency in portfolios, when you're managing portfolios and charging a fee to manage a portfolio, as a fiduciary, it's hard for me to show the efficiency to work with us under $250,000 because of the way portfolios work. It's not that we don't want to. It's just, I would say, listen, I Vanguard would do a better job than we would for you. And it's my obligation as a fiduciary to tell you that. Not to try to get you to put your money over to us so that you have a less efficient portfolio, just so that we can charge you a fee. So all of these things are important, and fees are critically important, Cheryl. But I think you need to be, you know, we're pretty open about the fees. I mean, we talk about on the radio.
3: All the time.
0: Everybody who comes in, we'll show you what our fees are and how they work. Be very, very cautious of firms who attack other firms' fees. Every firm has to make money, but usually when they're attacking fees, not all the time, but I've heard it. And there's usually an agenda, and that agenda might be to sell you annuity, or it might be to do something else. So just be careful there. But more important than fees are important. What are you getting for the fee? The advisor should be able, or the firm should be able to explain that. And then at the same time, what is your return net of the fee? Okay. That is the most important thing.
3: It was the question of how little they knew.
0: Well, exactly. And they don't know enough, because you said they were paying, you know, if 1.5% in fees generated $31,000 in 1.5% generated, it means they're paying too much in fees.
3: Okay.
0: That's too high.
3: Well,
0: unless this advisor, again, that's why I got to add the disclaimer. Maybe the portfolios just are kicking butt. you know, and who cares?
3: They're just that good.
0: But on the surface, it looks high. 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
3: Yeah. 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You can call right now or call us anytime and we'll get you started on that. Mike, that's our show for this week. And as always, I turn to you for our final words.
0: Oh, as always. Okay.
3: As always.
0: Well, as always. Well, listen, it's been a great show. I know we got a lot of great calls and we didn't get all of them. And many of you called in. So we scheduled some meetings and some conversations. But at the same time, if you get a chance to call in, give us a call now. But we know some of you give us a call and just hang up to save the number. That's okay too. Give us a call back next week or we'll just call you back.
3: Okay. I guess I'm going to take the final words. Thank you so much for joining us. We'll be back here at the same time next week. So hopefully we'll be speaking with you then.
0: That's right. Same bat time,

0: 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Rather, Talon Wealth Management has a relationship with an independent group of attorneys who will provide certain legal services directly to Talon clients for no additional cost to them. Clients should consult with their attorney, tax advisor, or other qualified professionals regarding their specific legal or tax needs related to trusts, wills, or estate planning.
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3: Guaranteed human.
4: There are two reports of deaths so far from Hurricane Isaias. Escambia County Fire Rescue responded Friday evening to what officials described as a hazard complaint involving a fallen tree. They located a man pinned under the tree, unconscious. He was taken to the hospital and pronounced dead. And according to news outlets, a second person died Saturday morning after a tree fell into a house in Birmingham, Alabama. Governor DeSantis spoke this morning from Tallahassee to give an update on recovery efforts following the storm.
5: Although the center of the storm has moved out of Florida, the threat of flooding remains. Forecasted rain totals of 4 to 8 inches across the Florida Panhandle and Big Bend this weekend.
4: Video posted online shows a motel in Destin having its roof peeled off in the high winds. And a photo posted online shows a Circle K gas station at Blue Angel Parkway and Mobile Highway in Pensacola with its large awning completely destroyed, as well as the front of the store appearing to sustain significant damage. While Hurricane Isaias has passed through the Panhandle, the Orlando area and many parts of the state have seen unprecedented amounts of rain in recent days. Fox 35 spoke to a resident in Winter Springs who says cars speeding down a flooded street are pushing water into his home.
6: People come flying down through here, you know, 30 miles an hour, and water comes, washes up. I've had the water halfway in my garage before.
4: Experts warn you should not try to drive through flooded streets. Last night, Louisville beat Florida State 44-20. Meanwhile, several of Florida's other college football teams are in action today. UCF is at number 18 Oklahoma State with a noon kickoff Eastern time. The number 16 Florida Gators are hosting South Carolina at 12:45. Florida International won and USF lost earlier in the week. The Miami Hurricanes are off this week. AAA reports today's statewide average for a gallon of regular is $4.10, and that's 4 cents cheaper than yesterday. With Florida's News, I'm Tim Atkins.
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8: Right now, no reports of incidents or delays in your way on the highways and roads of Tampa Bay, and this includes I-75 north and southbound, also east and westbound lanes of I-4, and right now we are clear on the Selman, as well as north and southbound lanes of the Veterans. I-275 is clear, and this includes the Howard Franklin Bridge. Right now, this also includes the Skyway Bridge. We're also incident-free on the Gandy and Courtney Campbell Causeway if you're crossing the bay, and all clear on US 19 in Pinellas. 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
9: Looking ahead to scattered areas of rain and storms moving from south to north throughout the day today. Otherwise, when we're dry, we'll see a partly cloudy sky and warmer than average temperatures in the mid and upper 80s, right around 89, 90 degrees for downtown Tampa. Rain chances will increase into Sunday with another chance for some overnight and morning showers and storms, especially along the coast that then build in throughout the day at a 60% chance of rain Sunday. I'm Max Defender 8 meteorologist Juliana Mejia.
10: Fox News, I'm Paul Stevens. Florida Governor Ron DeSantis urging folks to stay home despite improving conditions as cleanup efforts continue after Hurricane Isaias.
11: As the governor pointed out, a lot of the injuries occur not during the storm, but after the storm, when conditions improve and people assume it's safe to go out.
10: Fox's Jonathan Sary in Panama City Beach, Florida. The White House pushing back on criticism of President Trump signing a deal with Russia for millions of tons of diesel fuel despite Moscow's ongoing war with Ukraine.
12: This deal is not actually deleterious to bringing peace. 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I fully trust him. He did it with Venezuela, and he's doing it with Canada, and he did it with Greenland.
10: White House Press Secretary Katie Zachariah on Fox. 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

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I am your guy, Brad Shelgren, and this is the Power Preparation Show. 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All right, here's what we're going to do for the next hour. We're talking about power, specifically what happens when the grid fails and what you can do about it right now before the lights go out. And I'm sure nobody needs to explain this to you, but between the summer storms, the heat, and whatever comes out of the Gulf, you already know the power is going out. It's just a question of when and for how long. Because here's the thing nobody tells you. The power grid is under attack from five different directions at once, and only one of them is the weather. America's energy grid, well, it's old. Engineers grade it a D+. Foreign governments have been caught sitting inside it, substations have been physically attacked right here on American soil, and data centers are draining faster than anybody can build at new capacity. And yes, the storms are getting worse. Five problems, one result at your house. Today you'll hear from Suncoast Power Solutions founder Brian, design expert Kelly Lara, veteran ABC 7 meteorologist John Patrick, Brad Reinhardt from the National Hurricane Center, and City of Tampa Emergency Management Director John Antopoulos. And most importantly, we'll hear from your neighbors, people who will tell you exactly what happened at their house when the power went out and theirs stayed on. So let's get into it.

0: Start with veteran ABC 7 meteorologist John Patrick out of Fort Myers in Naples. JP has tracked a number of major systems to hit this state, but when the big one came, he learned the hard way at his own house.
1: That was a hurricane that, when I got into this business, I knew there was going to be some nasty weather that I would have to cover from time to time, but I never imagine it would be anything as bad as Hurricane Ian. I mean, that's by far the worst storm that's come through this area of Florida. I mean, there were parts of the Sanibel Causeway that got washed away from the water. Actually, with the storm surge, the water got pushed up the Caloosahatchee, and it was actually on the way back out as the water came back out from the river back into the Sanibel Causeway. It was the pressure that built up as the water was being pushed inland. That pressure being released and the water coming back out, that's what washed away the Sanibel Causeway. We had, if memory serves me right, we had over a million households without power with Hurricane Ian coming through. And that was mostly in Lee County. The importance of having a generator and the importance of knowing how to use that generator, use it outside, do not put it even in your garage because you've got the carbon monoxide that can build up. But having a generator on hand, that was a lesson that I, you know, I'm a meteorologist and Hurricane Irma, my power was out for 6 days. I did not have a generator and that was horrible. So I now have a generator. And so I'm prepared if that ever happens again. I think as piece by piece, as the power grid gets rebuilt, hopefully power outages will not be as prolonged or as widespread as they have been in the past, but that's going to take a very long time. So a piece of advice for me is to have a generator on hand.
0: So when the weatherman tracking the storm tells you he even needed backup power himself, that tells you everything you need to know. 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

0: Now let's hear from one of your neighbors where we get into the physical reality of an outage as you get older. Here's Joe. His portable became too much to manage, so he made the switch.
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0: Now we're joined by Brad Reinhart, Senior Hurricane Specialist at the National Hurricane Center. He watches Mother Nature create havoc for a living and knows firsthand the dangers of extended power outages.
1: Extremely serious. And there's a lot of active work ongoing that's really uncovered the magnitude of fatalities and suffering that occur as a result of these prolonged power outages. I mean, I'll give you an example that you're probably familiar with and your listeners, Hurricane Beryl, back in 2024. In Texas, and it struck the upper Texas coast as a category one hurricane. Not only did you have, you know, significant damage and some fatalities from the storm itself, but there were 14 people that died after the fact as from heat-related illnesses as a result of widespread power outages. There were also a couple that died from carbon monoxide poisoning, likely the result of improper generator use. Mm-hmm. So I think while it's obviously easy in a sense to focus on the hazards directly related to the hurricane and what's happening, we're really understanding and realizing now that we've got to message harder the impacts of prolonged power outages that can contribute to the areas that are already impacted severely by a storm. And, you know, if you've got a lot of damage, it's going to make it more difficult to restore power, right? You might have some, you know, larger scale infrastructure issues, but the heat related illnesses, the improper generator use, the lack of, life saving equipment that people have that, you know, relies on power. These are all very significant things that we need to be more aware of. I mean, that's always, you know, a part of the hurricane preparedness messaging.

0: you know, that we do is have people assess their vulnerability to things like extended power outages, and then determine, you know, can you safely operate where you live a portable generator? Some people have whole house generators, right? Even better, it just kicks in when the power goes out. Everyone's situation is different, but it's absolutely something that people need to consider when they're making hurricane making their hurricane preparations and thinking about their vulnerability before the season starts.
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0: It's his job to prepare for disasters and to mitigate the damage and dangers when they occur. So, he just wants to get you ready should bad things come your way.
1: Really, after a few days without power, we start really getting those cascading impacts. And what we saw during Milton, when we almost had a week without power, you know, after a few days, you start realizing that some of your critical infrastructure that's not on backup power, then that will start failing. And then that can have cascading impacts, whether that's through your pump stations or other type of critical infrastructure like that. But also for our vulnerable communities, like our assisted living facilities, that without power, individuals, there could be a risk to loss of life, and also a breakdown in critical operations that have to happen throughout the city. You know, my biggest message to folks is communicate that early, what your plan is, where you're going to go, if you have an evacuation zone that you need to leave, if you're going to stay at family and friends' house outside of that evacuation zone, good first way to think about it. If you can't go there, we're seeing about hotels, and then that last resort is know what shelter you would go to. Have that all kind of ironed out ahead of time, who you're going to communicate with that in your family that knows where you're going to be. Because again, if a major storm does come, you're out of power, out of communications, you want to already tell your family and friends where you're going to be during that storm. It's going to alleviate a lot of that. And getting your supplies early. Don't be one of those showing up to Publix or Walmart or one of the other supermarkets last minute, going to bare shelves, trying to get water and things of that nature. Get it early. Think outside the box from lessons learned, what you didn't have on hand during those storms. Get that early. Think about generators. Think about, you know, again, different type of equipment and supplies that you didn't have that ultimately will make you more prepared this season if we do get an impact. It's going to ultimately lower your stress for your family. Ultimately, you'll be more comfortable during that event, and it'll make your ride through that much easier.
0: 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And they're part of the Generator Partners family of companies, which together is a top 25 Generac dealer in the country, a top 5 Cummins dealer, and a top 5 Kohler dealer. 3 ways in. 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

0: Let's hear from another neighbor. Timothy talks about what it's actually like working with the Suncoast team.
1: And I actually got through to someone who, I wish I remember her name, so pleasant and so nice. You know, and I just kind of expressed my concerns and my thoughts. And, you know, she just, I'll be honest, it was like talking to a family member. All of the people were great. It was the easiest, most pleasant experience I think I've ever been through. If I ever needed to, you know, contact someone, somehow I always got her. But I can't begin to tell you, it was from start to finish the easiest process. Wow. I sometimes doubted. I was like, what's, you know, can this really be?
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3: Panhandle residents are making their ways back home after Hurricane Isaias forced mandatory evacuations in Santa Rosa and Okaloosa counties. Vulnerable areas included mobile homes and low-lying neighborhoods. One Blood is urging people to donate blood as Hurricane Isaias disrupts collections in Florida's Panhandle. The organization supplies blood products to hospitals across Florida, and it says patients still need transfusions during the storm. In Florida sports, college football, UCF at number 18, Oklahoma State is underway. 12:45, South Carolina is at number 16, Florida. Hockey's back in South Florida. The Panthers return to Sunrise for a 6 p.m. tilt against the Minnesota Wild in their home opener. Head coach Paul Maurice says it feels like a new beginning.
4: The excitement, right, it kind of signifies the start of the season for your team.
3: At 7:30, the Lightning are at the New York Islanders. With Florida's news, I'm Wayne Rustin.
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6: Still a mostly clear traffic flow on the major highways and roads of Tampa Bay, including north and south of I-75, east and west of I-4, other than your usual stop-and-go flow, approaching I-275 from the Selman, and I-275 itself as well, north and southbound. This includes the Howard Franklin and Skyway bridges. Right now, thankfully, no issue reported either east or westbound on the Gandy or Courtney Campbell causeways. We're also clear on the Selman east and westbound. I'm Brian Black, News Radio WFLA. 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
8: Looking ahead to scattered areas of rain and storms moving from south to north throughout the day today. Otherwise, when we're dry, we'll see a partly cloudy sky and warmer than average temperatures in the mid and upper 80s. Right around 89, 90 degrees for downtown Tampa. Rain chances will increase into Sunday with another chance for some overnight and morning showers and storms, especially along the coast that then build in throughout the day at a 60% chance of rain Sunday. I'm Max Defender 8 meteorologist Juliana Mejia.
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0: Ryan.
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0: Back with another friendly neighbor. Here's Karen, whose house becomes the family safe place when the weather turns.
1: Well, I wanted to do it a couple of years ago. And my husband told me, he said, look, we don't get a hurricane for 10 years. We don't need that. And I thought we did. And, I'm no spring chicken. And the last time we had the last hurricane here, every day I would take 7 bottles of propane to be filled to keep it going. You know, I can't keep doing this. This is for peace of mind. And what's so great about having this generator put in is across the street is my stepson. Around the corner is 2 grandchildren, and I have 3 great-grandchildren around the corner. So what's happened is by putting this generator in, I have become the safe house. So if something happens, they all can come here, and the kids can watch TV and whatever, you know. But it's a good thing all the way around. This is not just for me. It's for me, but it's for my entire family.
0: You don't just protect your own family. You end up protecting the whole street. 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
3: 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Should I get a Kohler? Should I get a Cummins? 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So there are a wide array of questions that the homeowner has that they ask me on each and every call. And I provide all of that information, give them all of the answers that they need in order to make a educated decision. Kelly, can you tell me, can you share with me what I'm looking for, what I need, and how effective is it going to be? So those are just a few of the things, Brad, that we discuss many times each day.
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0: buddy. Another neighbor, another happy customer. Anthony lost power for a week. 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
1: 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And 7 days straight, we had no power, but we had the Generac. 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People were knocking on our door. 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So when we put the Generac in, I have a peace of mind that no matter what happens, you know, I got power, a peace of mind, simply put, peace of mind. And that's priceless.
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0: Here's a couple, Tanya and Larry. They've seen just about every weather event, so they understand the importance of backup power.
1: Well, we have both been through severe storms, Ivan and Katrina, and plate stuff like that. And I think the biggest thing is it's just a good peace of mind to know that we have a backup generator just in case. An example given, a couple of weeks ago, we had a power failure for about a half an hour. The neighbors had a power failure, but we didn't.
2: No, we didn't.
1: Because it kicked right on within about 15 seconds. We were had electricity back in the house. And it's just a nice peace of mind. Makes me feel rather confident. We have family in the area. And if we're not here, they could come over here and stay at our place. And even if we're here, they can come stay at our place. We have emptied our refrigerator out after storms numerous times. And that gets expensive, especially with today's grocery prices. Our refrigerators will stay on. The house will stay cool, which will eliminate humidity in the house. That way mold doesn't get in. And there's several reasons to list.
0: Every one of these folks says a version of the same thing. 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

0: And one more neighbor. This is Ron, and this is his generator story.
1: We had two power outages. One of them lasted because of a hurricane. One of them lasted about 2 weeks. 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Very neat, very professional, cleaned up after itself. I couldn't have been any more pleased with it.
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You heard John Patrick, a meteorologist who lost power for days at his own house. 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
5: Hurricane rescue and recovery work is underway.
6: Isaias had 105 mile per hour winds when it arrived in Destin. Governor DeSantis says that's less intense than the Category 3 storm it was earlier Friday night.
7: The shear did, in fact, weaken it as it came and approached our coastline.
6: But there was storm surge. Panama City Beach recorded 5.5 feet and wind. Pensacola City Hall reading a 102 mile per hour gust. The governor says rescue and debris crews went to work at 3 a.m. He urges patience while first responders clear the roads. I'm Gordon Bird.
5: The president approves an emergency declaration as Hurricane Isaias made landfall in the panhandle. The region dealt with widespread flooding, severe wind gusts, storm surge, and heavy rain. Central Florida's in for a stormy, steamy weekend. The National Weather Service calling for afternoon thunderstorms, heavy downpours, and gusty winds through Sunday. Forecasters say Central Florida is caught between the hurricane in the Gulf and high-pressure systems east of the Bahamas, strengthening southerly winds and drawing unusually moist air into the area. Temperatures will hover around 90 degrees with heat index values topping 100. The good news is drier weather is expected to move in on Monday. Governor Ron DeSantis withdrawing a death warrant for the first time since taking office. He's calling off the scheduled execution of 74-year-old William Lee Thompson. He was set to die by lethal injection on Tuesday for his role in the 1976 murder of Sally Ivester. DeSantis did not give a reason for his decision. A second execution for 63-year-old James Robertson is still on. The campaign for Florida's next governor is getting nasty. Republican Byron Donalds and Democrat David Jolly are name-calling.
8: Byron Donalds is a liar.
9: He said something about how, well, I lied about him, which is a lie.
5: Donalds is outspending Jolly 6-1 on campaign advertising. Jolly says that allows Donalds to perpetuate the false claims against him. With Florida's News, I'm Wayne Rustin.
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11: Welcome to News Radio WFLA's Meet the Candidates. I'm Dana McKay, joined by Curtis Camponi, a candidate for the District 3 at-large seat on the Pinellas County School Board. He's a Clearwater native, the son of a public school teacher, the husband of a social worker, and the father of two children enrolled in Pinellas County Public Schools. He began his career working in a St. Petersburg group home and went on to serve as a youth program director, case manager, and leader of a transition program supporting young people across Central Florida. He serves as vice chair of the Circuit 6 Juvenile Justice Advisory Board and represents Florida with the Southeastern Employment and Training Association. He's challenging incumbent Don Peters in the November general election. Now, District 3 is an at-large seat, meaning voters across Pinellas County can participate in the race. Curtis Camponi, welcome to Meet the Candidates.
12: Hey, thank you for having me. That's heck of a bio there. I appreciate that.
11: It's all right, right?
12: Yes, it's all correct. Okay. It can all be checked.
11: Fantastic. So let's start with your background. You've spent much of your career working with young people through social services and workforce development programs rather than inside an actual school system. So how do you think that outside perspective makes you an effective or will make you an effective school board member?
12: Yeah, I love that question because people ask me quite a bit what makes makes you different than who I'm running against? And the simplest answer I can give is a mindset. First and foremost, I was born and raised in Pinellas County, not someone who just came here. I am this county, and this seat being a district-wide race means it should represent the entire county. My mom is a public school teacher. I have two kids in public school, 4 and 6, both adopted through the Florida foster care system. My wife is a social worker, and as you outlined, for the last 15 and a half years, I've worked directly with young people in our county, and specifically some of the most at risk. That was as a case manager, meaning I was in the schools, and I know exactly some of the bureaucracy you have to work through, the resources that they have to be connected with, and most importantly, how education can change the very trajectory of a young person's life, how important that is. But from that, I then moved to a program manager and a director where I oversaw a multi-million-dollar grant funded through the state, serving 145 young people per day. So I have a unique perspective of someone who was boots on the ground with young people, but then also someone who had to oversee and collaborate with the state to reach outcomes. And then if you couple that with eventually starting my own business, being a bit owning my own business and collaborating with organizations across the country, I also have a perspective of how other states do it. So when you couple all of that, I think I bring a unique perspective to the board that just hasn't been there before. And I'm excited to use that mindset to influence some real change.
11: And what got you into working with young people initially? What drew you to that as a profession?
12: Yes, no one has ever asked me that. So thank you for asking. Full transparency, I was a little bit of a knucklehead growing up. Had amazing parents. They did phenomenal, but I was still a little bit of a knucklehead. Eventually dropped out of school and got my GED. Bounced around from job to job. I just really had to find something that I was passionate about. And then when I worked at that group home you mentioned about, that was a turning point for me. I saw that young people, everything is in front of them if they're provided with the right supports, the right resources, and they have someone that believes in them. So right after that group home experience, I was like, all right, I got to get back in school, went to college for psychology, and then began my career working with young people. I've worked with adults as well. I oversaw a grant through the Department of Labor that helped dislocated workers. And I, as you mentioned, I'm on the SETA board, but there's just something about young people where there's such an opportunity to learn and gain knowledge and evolve into an adult that transitions to the community that contributes to our workforce, and creates and innovates. It's just helping young people has always been that thing that just got me excited to help, got me excited to influence change.
11: And you mentioned that having a good support system in school can make a difference for child. Tell me a little bit more about that and what you'll do as a member of the school board to make sure that that's happening in Pinellas County Schools.
12: Yeah, it's a game changer. And I've seen it firsthand with our program when we helped young people. You had a career coach. You had someone helping with education. You had a mentor. You had members of the community that can help leverage resources where maybe the budget can't support that. When we talk about, I know equity is a buzzword, but for me, when you say equity, that means how many people does that young person have in their corner that are helping them? And if you see some of the strongest schools, there's a lot of resources and individuals willing to help. Some that are struggling, or families are struggling, is because they don't have as much of that as others. So the short answer to your question is we need to leverage and connect with the resources in the very communities that need that support. Yes, there are partnerships with our schools, some big ones that matter, but every day I talk to nonprofits, thought leaders, community leaders in these communities that know these communities better than anyone else that have to jump through hoops and bureaucracy to help these students. We need to eliminate that. We need to help bridge the gap and get everyone on the same page. Because, and when I talked to other people that are somewhat like, I don't know if I need to really worry about that, the very future of our county is dependent on who's graduating from these schools. I don't care if you live in Tarpon or St. Pete, even if your kid at the moment you don't feel is directly affected by what's happening in these other areas, the jobs, the restaurants you go to, the locations around your county, your housing, everything is dependent on the students right now as they transition into adulthood. So this should matter to all of us.
11: We're talking to Curtis Camponi, candidate for District 3 School Board in Pinellas County. And the August election was decided by fewer than 2,500 votes between you and incumbent Don Peters. It was a very close race. And why do you think the race was so close?
12: Yeah. When we dropped our kids off at public school last year, I went from that first day of school to the Vote Pinellas office to announce my candidacy. I didn't understand all the politics that came with it. I just did it because I wanted to make a difference. And there were a lot of people early on that said, you got no chance. It's not going to happen. You are not willing to play the game. This is a nonpartisan race. Even though it's a nonpartisan race, I will tell you, it is very partisan. Behind the scenes, I have stayed true to prioritizing the thing that matters, and that's our students, that's our family, and that are our educators, and that's it.
11: So declining enrollment is one of the biggest challenges, not just for Pinellas County schools, but for, you know, schools throughout Florida and I believe across the country. People are taking their kids out of public schools for whatever reason. Mm-hmm. Why do you think that is, and what do you think you're going to do about enrollment as a member of the school board?
12: Yeah, so that's a big question. I was actually at Sexton Elementary last night for the community meeting where they were rolling out the recommendations, which is to close that school. Everything for me boils down to a trust issue. Last night, parents understood that there's going to have to be some tough decisions about closures. But do they feel that where we landed was on the up and up? Was it communicated in a way that was transparent? Did it take into account all perspectives? Our enrollment, repeatedly, the district will tell you it's because of birth rates and declines, which I'm not pushing back on. My focus as a school board member is I don't want to focus on factors that I cannot control and that are static. I want to focus on those dynamic ones. And there's a lot of different ways we can do that. The first one is obviously investing more in our teachers. The fact that our teachers are 50th in pay in the nation in Florida is ridiculous. The fact that our teachers are on 1 year non-renewal contracts with no guardrails, the principal can just have unilateral decision making and say, we're not going to renew you. If you're recruiting teachers, how can a teacher say, I'm going to invest in a new house long-term into a job, make some financial decisions, start a family, when I don't even know if I'm going to be here a year after? So the first thing is we have to heavily invest in our teachers. We have to hear them. We have to empower them, let their voices shape policy. And then obviously we have to pay them. And then we have to regain trust with those individuals that are leaving or have already left, and find out why. I don't demonize parents who chose private school or a charter school, but I want to truly understand what led you to that decision. And then if you are sticking with that decision, can you still be an advocate for public school? Just because your kids aren't in it, it doesn't mean, again, it won't affect you, because it will. So can we still bring those individuals to the table?
11: I'm Dana McKay on Meet the Candidates on News Radio WFLA, talking to Curtis Camponi, who's running for Pinellas County School Board. So let's talk about technology for a second, because this has become a big thing. You know, AI in schools, some school districts coming up with policies to kind of regulate what's going on with AI in the classroom, both with teachers and with students. So what do you think about AI and the pros and cons of it? And what should the school board be doing about it?
12: Yeah, so this is another great topic. So tech in the classroom has been one of those topics that I have moved the most on since the campaign started. My initial thought was like, look, here we are. This is where we're at with technology. This is what the workforce presents. So we can't run away from it. It's kind of like the thing when elevators were invented. People are like, you should take the stairs. What are you doing? You're being lazy, buddy. It allows you to get there in a more efficient way, right? Then I took a deep dive into the data, and the data is pretty straightforward. The more screen time, the less memory retention, and the less the child is learning compared to paper and pencil, putting your hands on a book. The data says anything over 4 hours, it can drop a child's literacy level down 2 grades. So the bottom line is we need to reduce tech in the classroom.

0: says, hey, you'll lose your deposit if you don't do X, which you didn't even know. I lost my first deposit when as a young person. I teach them, hey, plug that thing into AI, prompt it, identify four red flags that have to do with my deposit, and then what questions I should ask or what suggestions I should make to the lease. And then it gives an equal playing field so that we're setting our young people up for success. Now, I do not believe it should be utilized in K-8. It can substitute for critical thinking. It can obviously it lies. It makes stuff up. Mm-hmm. You know, just to be real, like any other tool, it can definitely do more damage than help if it's not used appropriately. So my perspective from a school board would be from our K-8 to introduce policy that removes AI from the classroom from those larger grades or lower grades. Give you an example, Amira is one of the AI tools that's used for those younger kids. I talk to teachers, they say it hurts more than it helps. And like any topic, and I don't want to go backwards here, but when I say I want to have a teacher's perspective on the school board, I am not a teacher. What I mean by that is gaining insight and understanding from those that are, and touching base with those teachers, allowing that to shape policy and help me understand the full scope. So I say all that to say is, for Amira, for an example, contacted two teachers in North County, Mid County, and South County, and that's all intentional too. I want to make sure I'm getting the full view. None of the feedback is positive. So if the data says there's tech doesn't help, and the teachers are saying just in the classroom it's not helping instruction, what are we doing? So from my perspective on a school board, I need to look at, all right, what does that contract look like? What are we paying for that? How long until that is up? And really make a decision, is this something that increases quality of education in a classroom? Because the primary role of a school board member is to strengthen the interaction between the teacher and the student as it relates to learning. That is the number one indicator of student success, is how quality is that instruction. So you're constantly having to evaluate, not does this make it more efficient or is it more cost effective, but does this improve the student and teacher interaction as it relates to student outcomes?
1: Curtis Camponi, running for District 3 at-large seat on the Pinellas County School Board. Do you have one last thing you want to say just before we wrap things up, why people should vote for you?
0: Yes. Well, let me give you the slogan that resonates with most people besides all the other stuff. Just put a dad on the school board. There's no dads on the board. There's no dads that have 15-plus years working with young people that are born and raised in Pinellas County, that have two kids in public schools, that are actively will be invested in our school system, regardless of how this plays out. And just for one more thing, my endorsements, check it out, curtisforallpcs.com. My endorsements are all over the place. And what I mean by that is the Teachers Association has endorsed me. The Suncoast Tampa Bay Realtors Association has endorsed me. The Labor Union, the Public Education Caucus, Amplify Clearwater. These are all organizations that have different worldviews and perspectives, but they all understand the main thing is the main thing, and that's improving students and the future of our county. And I am the candidate that'll help make that happen.
1: Curtis Camponi, candidate for District 3 at-large seat on the Pinellas County School Board. Thank you so much for joining us on Meet the Candidates.
0: Thank you very much. I appreciate it.
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1: Welcome to News Radio WFLA's Meet the Candidates. I'm Dana McKay, and joining me is Mark Davis, a candidate with no party affiliation, running to represent Florida's 16th congressional district. The seat is being vacated by Republican Congressman Vern Buchanan, who's retiring after 20 years in Congress. Mark Davis served in the U.S. Air Force from 2005 to 2013, and he's worked as a business owner. He faces Democrat Kelly Kirshner and Republican Sidney Gruders in the November general election. Mark Davis, welcome to Meet the Candidates.
3: Thank you. Thank you for having me on.
1: So, Mark, you say you're not a politician. You're a dad, a veteran, a small business owner, and that you finally said enough after years of watching politicians on both sides ignore the people they swore to serve. You said you realized nobody was coming to save us, so you wanted to step up. So tell us, you know, the main thing that got you so fired up? And I'm sure there's a lot, but was there one turning point moment where you said, okay, I have to get into politics and try to do something about all this?
3: Absolutely. So first off, again, thank you for having me on and, you know, taking me all across your studio. It's a beautiful

0: Apple studio. I got to meet Holly from Miguel and Holly.
1: Oh,
0: that was super cool. Meeting you was super cool. You know, so just appreciate, you know, the whole experience, number one. But and everybody's super friendly. But yeah, just kind of going back to what got me upset and you know, feeling like I didn't really have any other option. And was Trump 2.0 winning, right? And I came down here to Florida about 4.5-5 years ago. And I came from Wisconsin, and in Wisconsin, I worked for Menards, which is like a large home improvement center. They have, it's like a Lowe's or a Home Depot in the Midwest, and they have 350 stores. But I worked for corporate, and, you know, and I ran business, big business, and tariffs, and handled, you know, agreements with vendors and multi-billion-dollar deals and things like that. You know, so I had my finger on the pulse of what business is and pricing and what's going on. And I realized from Trump 1.0 of how badly he screwed up the economy with the tariffs and the anti-dumping and all that stuff. And then COVID hit and he kept up the tariffs. And I saw all this. Like, I had a front row seat in Trump 1.0 about the disaster that he put our economy on. And I knew it was going to be bad. And I knew that when Biden came into office, he was going to get a lot of the blame for inflation because it was started with Trump. And so anyway, I started to see that shift in people. And like, for some reason, they were starting to believe this con man that he's going to be able to come in and magically save everything. The day he starts, gas prices are going to be cheaper and this and that. And I'm just thinking, as a businessman, I was like, no, none of this makes sense. Everything that he set up is for failure, you know? And the people need to know. And so Trump 2.0 won, and I'm in Florida, and all of a sudden I feel like everybody around me has like broader shoulders now that Trump won. You know, they feel like empowered by it. And I wanted to make sure that I remind people that if the only reason Trump won is because supposedly he got shot in the ear, right? And that changed a lot of people's mind towards him. They started rallying. That's, I felt it. A lot of people felt it. I saw it. That's the only reason he won, right? So I don't think they had a mandate. So I started blasting off online. I started saying, hey, these tariffs don't make sense. This doesn't make sense. This doesn't make sense. And I've never had social media before this, okay? And I was literally an insurance salesperson, okay? I had my own business, and I started Instagram, and because everybody's like, Mark, if you want to sell health insurance, you got to be on social media. So I started Instagram, and it came with a Threads account. Do you know what Threads is?
1: Yes, I do. Yeah, that was kind of you know, Instagram and Facebook's answer to X, and it never really took off.
0: Well, it's huge. It's bigger than X now.
1: Is it really? Yeah, okay, well, maybe I need to get on there then, as if I need another social media account.
0: They got over 500 million daily users.
1: And,
0: but it's huge, they just took over X, and nobody's on X anymore. X is just a cesspool of crap. But anyway, I started getting like followers, and I started saying, hey, this would make sense. And all of a sudden I look around like a month later, I have 50,000 followers on Threads. Okay. And, people are like, Mark, yeah, you're speaking the truth. Go, go, go. And, so it was Trump 2.0, and then my own, and what really set me off was the meeting that Trump had with Zelensky in the Oval Office. And, that first meeting where he was like, breaking him down for not wearing a suit. And Zelensky is this democratic leader that's fighting tyranny, you know, going against our enemy. And then you have Donald Trump, this fascist, I think he's a pedophile, you know, he's attacking a leader of a different country. You know, and this country is our ally. And they're fighting our enemy. So hell yeah, we want to fight our enemy. So that drove me nuts. And I could tell that whole MAGA virus was completely unleashed in the Oval Office, and there was no adults in the room. So that's what really started me off. And then about a month later, and I hadn't even been vocal at this point, about a month later, I had conversations with my parents and saying, hey, you know, this whole MAGA movement is insane. You guys are turning fascist. You guys are hardly even recognizable anymore. You guys are voting against your own interests. You guys are killing Americans on the streets. You guys are killing troops for a pointless war. You guys are driving us over $40 trillion in debt. You guys are killing all of our relationships around the world. You guys are setting us up for failure. What is your problem? You know, and I had those conversations with my parents, and I kind of kept it between me and my parents. Never had conversations with my kids about it. But my parents took my kids out to dinner one time, and they said, you don't have to listen to your father about politics.
1: Oh. All right. So now it's impacting your family. We're talking to Mark Davis, a no party affiliation candidate running to represent Florida's 16th congressional district here on Meet the Candidates. So I wanted to ask you, what was your political background? Obviously, you don't like Trump. Were you a Democrat before all of this? And what issues did you see in the Democrat Party that makes you, you know, want to run as an independent or no party affiliation?
0: Yeah, I mean, I've always leaned left. I don't like to put, you know, labels on myself. I like to think that I can be whatever, whenever. I would definitely, and I just want to preface this, like, please, whatever you do, listeners, do not vote for a Republican for this next cycle. I mean, they have completely lost their minds. They're against the United States. We just need to get back to some sort of normal. So please, just all down ticket, vote left. But that being said, there are a lot of things in the Democrat Party that I do not like. And but talking about my history, I don't have a political background. I have a business background. I have an entrepreneur background. I have a military background. You know, that's my background. And my background has been living these crappy policies that these politicians have been put in place for the past 30 years, right? I've had to raise a family through these crappy policies, you know, so I feel like I have better experience than they do, because they haven't had to live through the policies that they put through. They are guarded. They are protected by the Congress and free health care. I mean, look at Mitch McConnell. We didn't even know if he was alive and that man was still getting a paycheck. So there's a lot of issues just with politics that I've kind of said, you know, I don't even like it. There's too much money in it. There's not a chance for just a regular person to have a voice. But there was something unique in the Democrat Party that I felt that I could drive a wedge, right? And say that, hey, I'm going to give you an option that's not a Democrat, that's not a Republican. I am just a dad. I am a husband. I am a veteran. I'm a business owner. That's it. And I'm pissed, okay? Because I'm tired of watching this corruption on both sides. You have Trump up there who has tripled his net worth since being in office. The corruption is rampant. I mean, just yesterday I heard a news story that his own son's wedding was paid by a Russian oligarch. You know, I mean, this is insanity. This is insanity. These people are as close to the top of the chain as you can get, and they're taking money directly from our enemies. You know, this is insane. So that's that side. Obviously, you got the pedophilia and the not releasing the Epstein files and starting wars and not lowering prices, even though that was their entire campaign pitch. And then on the Democrat side, you have people that say, I don't agree with anything that these Republicans are doing, but I'm willing to reach my hand across the aisle and help them. What? You just said you don't agree with these Nazis, and now you want to help them?
1: Well, but let me ask you this question, because if you're elected and you have a seat in Congress, you're going to have to.
0: No, you don't.
1: You don't think. But how do you think you can make a difference if you don't compromise and try to work together and work with people?
0: I'm doing it right now, right? And we've grown a movement, and we've got over 300,000 followers, and we're getting 30 million views a month. And we've brought progressive people onto our podcast and interviewed them and got the whole state excited about them. We've started a whole statewide movement. This isn't just local to my district. This is whole statewide. And it's about putting the right people in place right now. Right now, you have to find the people that are like-minded and put them in place. And people like Ashley Moody, who we're sick of, who stole $10 million from sick kids in Florida, she's going to lose because people like Angie Nixon are real. They are middle class, and they are broke, and they are tired of this mess. That's who's going to win this election. No more corporate monsters anymore. I mean, you got one person. You got Kelly Kirshner, who's a Democrat in my who's running in my district. He doesn't even live in our district. He lives in District 17. And then the other day, Kelly Kirshner was talking about Greg Stube, who's running in District 17 as a Republican, and he was saying that he backs him, the Republican running in District 17. This is the Democrat running in District 16 who doesn't even live in District 16. Greg doesn't even live in District 17. He lives in District 16. This is how ridiculous politics has gotten. And I'm just the dad sitting in the middle of all this saying, what the hell is going on, guys? I'm fighting for you, right?
1: So you Let's say you're elected day one in Congress. What are you going to do?
0: Accountability. Accountability. Nothing happens without accountability. And things will start moving fast when we have accountability. And if you start holding constituents, or if you start holding congresspeople, congressmen and women accountable for not having health care, for diminishing wages in their district, for this and that, then you're going to quickly see that those people aren't going to be elected again, right? So we need to create a dashboard quickly, and we can do this with AI. We need to start pointing the AI at the government rather than the government pointing it at us. But we could do it pretty quickly, and we could set up dashboards for every person in Congress, and you can check in on me and say, what time did Mark wake up today? What time did Mark go vote? What policies did Mark vote for? What did he talk about? Is he working for me? That should be just a clean report card every day. And I'm going to provide that to my people, and I'm going to provide that to my constituents. There's nothing that's going to change between me as a candidate and me as your elected official. I'm going to be transparent, and I'm going to call out corruption on both sides.
1: Is there anyone in Congress right now that you think is actually doing a good job? Like somebody like Thomas Massie, who seems to kind of be an outsider that, you know, a lot of people didn't like the way that he behaves in Congress. He kind of, you know, was like a lone wolf kind of guy. Do you think that he was doing a good job? Is that?
0: No. Okay. I mean, Thomas Massie, it was good to see a Republican go up against the Republican monster, the MAGA machine. That was cool to see, I guess. But I mean, his policies suck. And, you
1: okay,
0: know,
1: yeah. And, yeah, I'm just curious if there's anyone that
0: there's
1: stands
0: AOC.
1: Out.
0: There's people like AOC.
1: Okay,
0: there's
1: so
0: people
1: Democrats.
0: Like, there's
1: so
0: people like Maxwell. There's
1: okay.
0: people like Bernie, you know.
1: Okay. So people that are
0: people that haven't
1: to
0: succumbed
1: left.
0: To the MAGA nonsense.
1: Okay. So you're running as a non-party affiliation, but you definitely tend to think that the people who are progressive are the ones that are doing a good job in Congress.
0: I think the ones, no, I don't think anybody is doing a good job in Congress.
1: Okay.
0: Nobody has the fight. You, like I said at the beginning, Democrats keep saying, you never hear a Republican say, I'm going to reach across the aisle and work with a Democrat. They never say it because they want to win. I'm tired of hearing Democrats say they want to reach across the aisle. That's where they lose. That is okay. a trick every time. What we need to do is start focusing on what our goals are and give people something to vote for. And what I struggle with in a big picture is like, what are our goals as a country? You know, they say vote for Trump and support Trump, and because we want America to succeed and we want Trump to succeed, because if Trump succeeds, you succeed. And I'm like, hell no. Trump's definition of success is locking up all the immigrants and sending them back home without due process. That's against our Constitution. Trump's definition of success is lowering taxes for billionaires and dividing that wealth divide even more. It's the wealth divide is larger right now in America than it's ever been. That's his definition of success. My definition of success is bolstering up the middle class and giving the middle class just as much or more opportunity than the rich have, so that they can move up the ladder and eventually become wealthy, right? That's my dream. So we as a country need to get on the same page here. And what is our overarching goal for America? Is it to be a complete outcast and a loser across the world and look like complete morons? Or do we want to be a leader? Or do we want to be the one that the world looks on? And we have to be careful, guys. We're $40 trillion in debt. Okay. If we lose our name across the world, we lose our currency. And if the currency starts turning against us and we're not respected as a currency across the world, then our $40 trillion in debt doesn't just come hyperbole. That becomes real. Right. And then all of a sudden, inflation will go through the freaking roof. We're already seeing it. We got gas prices that damn near $7 a gallon that I just drove by today.
1: Oh, the diesel. Yes.
0: Yeah. I made a post the other day. I was like, this election is going to be so easy. You know why? Because all across the country, there are these anti-Republican signs. Right. And they're illuminated, and they're all over the highways, and they're all over. There's hundreds of thousands of them all over the country at gas stations. Right. They're called gas station signs. All those gas station signs are anti-Republican as hell. You look at those, and then they update those signs multiple times a day against Republicans, because it goes from 6:30 to 6:40 to 6:60 to almost $7. And diesel, last time I checked, and they actually did a fuel report recently and said that they can strategize what diesel is going to be out in the future, or they can outlook it, right? And they're talking $10 a gallon. And then it's not going to be down for the rest of the year. So we have an entire year of billboards up there until November 3rd for people to stare at and say, quit voting for Republicans because they are stealing from you.
1: Mark Davis, where can people find you on social media to learn more about your campaign?
0: Just go to markdavisforcongress.com. That's my website. And then from there, you can all the cookie trails to my social medias. But if you just type in Mark Davis for Congress in Facebook or Instagram, I should be one of the first ones that pop up. Please like our page, follow our page, share our message. We are just a fired up group. We're tired of the bullsh crap on both sides, right? And we're just ready to make a change now.
1: Mark Davis, candidate with no party affiliation, running to represent Florida's 16th congressional district in the November election. Mark, thank you so much for joining us on Meet the Candidates.
0: Thank you.
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4: Gasoline and diesel prices eased across the state over the past week, but they're back up again. Pressure on existing stockpiles and conflicts involving Iran, Russia, and Ukraine are blamed. AAA's Mark Jenkins says there's no way to predict where gas prices will end up.
5: We just don't know how much longer this conflict is going to go on. And so that just creates a very volatile situation in the fuel market.
4: The national average for a gallon of regular is $4.37. In Florida, it's $4.11. Frustrated Jacksonville families voicing concerns about utility bills they say have become too expensive to afford. Utilities say rising operating costs and the need to replace aging infrastructure are driving rate increases. Five Orange County public school students will perform in the Macy's Thanksgiving Day Parade in New York City. The 100th annual Macy's Thanksgiving Day Parade will be held on Thursday, November 26th, broadcast on NBC and Peacock. With Florida's News, I'm Wayne Rustin.
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1: Welcome to News Radio WFLA's Meet the Candidates. I'm Dana McKay, joined by Democratic State Senator Brian Nathan. He's a Navy veteran, electrician, and union leader. He won a March special election for Florida Senate District 14 by just over 400 votes. The election followed Jay Collins' resignation to become Florida's lieutenant governor, and he's now facing Republican former state representative Josie Tomcow in a November rematch. His priorities include lowering housing, insurance, and utility costs while supporting public schools and working families. Brian Nathan, welcome to Meet the Candidates.
6: Hi, thank you for having me.
1: So you went from serving in the Navy to working as an electrician and a union leader. What led you to run for public office?
6: So in my work with the union, we would go up to Tallahassee every year. And we'd meet with the legislators, advocating for and against bills to support our members. And every year I'd come home upset. And my wife noticed this. She really didn't say anything. And then when Jay Collins became our lieutenant governor, I sat down and had the conversation with her. Like, we have an opportunity here because a special election, the bar is a lot lower. The rules, it opens up an opportunity and I want to run for office. And she said, I thought I had a little more time, but do it. I went and talked to my boss. The business manager at the union hall, he said, we'd love to have one of our own up in Tallahassee. Do it. We'll figure it out. And that's how I got into the race. But what really prompted me was a bill actually sponsored by Jay Collins. At the time, it was Senate Bill 918, and it would have changed the rules around child labor in the state of Florida. It would have rolled back some labor protections, allowed young kids, 14 and 15-year-old, to work longer hours during the week, more hours overall. And this is kind of part and parcel with the labor movement. Like, we got our start trying to get kids out of coal mines, off factory floors, when they should be in school. So that, coupled with everything else that had gone before for a few years, really motivated me and just really gave me the fire to capture the moment.
1: So from being in Tallahassee, you know, when you were kind of an outsider versus now being an insider, now that you've been elected, what's been the biggest challenge, you know, kind of navigating all of that to try to make some changes?
6: So I actually only got to serve in the legislature during the special sessions we had after session. So I didn't really get to propose any bills. I got to vote on the budget, but it was those bills about redistricting, the property tax amendment that's coming up. So I actually didn't get to move my agenda forward. That has been the biggest stumbling block so far about actually doing the work of representing the people of District 14, who, to be clear, went without representation all of that session. The special election was scheduled for after session happened. So there are a lot of unanswered needs right now in the district, and that's been the biggest issue that I've seen talking to my constituents.
1: So what is your platform? What is your agenda? What do you want to get done?
6: So I want to uplift and protect workers' rights. We've had some severe rollbacks come out of the legislature in the past couple of years. Senate Bill 256, Senate Bill 1296, that really make it difficult for public sector unions to even exist. And then I want to address the affordability crisis, because that is the biggest issue that I'm hearing day to day from my constituents that walk into the legislative office to when I'm out knocking doors campaigning. People are having a real hard time being able to afford to live in this district where they've been for decades. And getting that under control, getting utility costs under control, making sure there's adequate housing available at an affordable price for regular Floridians is something we need to address in the legislature.
1: I'm Dana McKay talking to Democratic State Senator Brian Nathan, up for re-election in Senate District 14 on Meet the Candidates. So you talk about lowering the cost of living. What specific legislation do you think can be introduced to help with affordability right now? I mean, there are so many things that are expensive: gas, groceries, insurance. I mean, the list goes on. So what do you think specifically the state legislature can do about affordability?
6: Well, first we can look at the insurance market for homeowners insurance. There have been reports, and I'm sure your listeners have seen these, about these reports about insurance companies essentially offshoring their profits out of state. Mm-hmm. And then, I don't want to say declaring bankruptcy, but saying they're not making any money. We need help from the state. So increasing liquidity requirements, I think, would be a first step. I don't want to classify it as a simple fix, but something that we can do that's really targeted, making sure those dollars that we're spending on our premiums every month are staying in the state to make sure that when the next hurricane comes, when there is a roof that needs to be replaced, whatever, that these companies have the dollars to pay out for these legitimate claims. Like, I had my house just got fixed from the hurricanes a couple of months ago because I was fighting with my insurance company for going on 2 years to fix the drywall in my house that happened from those hurricanes. And after a while, luckily I'm in a position where I have both the know-how and the funds, we just fixed it. But there are a lot of people in this district that don't have that. They either don't know how to do drywall, or they just don't have the money to do it. They're relying on their insurance companies that they pay month after month. And we need to make sure that they're paying out legitimate claims.
1: Right. And what do you think about Amendment 3 if that passes? Are you for it? Are you against it? And how do you think that's going to have an impact on the state if it does pass?
6: I'm 100% against it. I voted against it on the floor. And I've spent the last couple of months educating my constituency about what this bill means. First of all, and this is the biggest one to me, I don't necessarily disagree that we might need to address property taxes, but I don't think this is the way to do it. First and foremost, this is a constitutional amendment. What that means is if there is an issue with this, the only way to fix it is with another constitutional amendment. You can't pass legislation to do it. There isn't like a glitch bill like there is with normal legislation. So it's baked into our Constitution now. So that is a big problem. Second is the manner in which this thing evolved and passed. We were given a little over 24 hours to consider it. The biggest rewrite of our tax law for property taxes in recent memory, 24 hours to consider it and vote on it, and then it's sent to the voters. My job is to represent my constituents, not pass the buck on bad legislation. So that is the beginning point for me. There's a lot of other things. A lot of folks at the local level are talking about, well, how are we going to fund our cities and counties now? We're limited, one, on how much money we can bring in. Two, we're directed on exactly how to spend it. The pie is getting smaller in terms of dollars available. And then these cities and counties are directed on the things they must spend money on. So things like our parks, our libraries. Where are those dollars going to come from to keep those things open? We're going to start looking at fee-for-service. There are going to be some other mechanisms that come out that these cities and counties are going to have to make up this money somehow. So this isn't the way to address the issue. There's one of my colleagues up there, Senator Mac Bernard, had six bills addressing property taxes. None of them made it out of committee. This was through the regular process. You know, he filed it, was supposed to go through committee hearings. Then we get called back for a special session to do an across-the-board cut. If this was such a priority for the governor, if this was such a priority for Republicans, then they would have taken those proposals he put forth seriously and not brought us back for a special session.
1: And what about utility companies that argue that they need to increase the rates to maintain reliability and prepare for storms? But then I believe one of the utility companies was actually kind of giving a break to the major corporations while they had approved raising rates on just individual people. What do you think the legislature can do about utility costs that have gone up a lot over the last couple of years?
6: So I think we can address like how much utility companies can actually raise the rate year over year.
1: Yeah, because isn't it 15%, yeah. I think, 14 or 15%? Yeah.
6: Yeah, so we can adjust that definitely to bring it down. I think in this day and age, that's something we need to seriously look at. And then the utility commission, those are appointed officials that are making these decisions. There is no input from you or me. So I think potentially shifting those to elected positions would be another step, because now those folks are responsible and held accountable by the populace that are paying these electric bills.
1: I'm Dana McKay talking to Democratic State Senator Brian Nathan, up for re-election in Senate District 14. This is Meet the Candidates, and another important issue for you is fully funding public schools. How much additional funding do you think schools need, and what do they need that money for?
6: I don't have a hard dollar amount, but considering we are 50th out of 50 among the U.S. states in terms of teacher pay, it's going to be a big number. But honestly, from where I'm sitting as a taxpayer, as a homeowner, as a parent with two kids in the public school system, I can't think of a better thing to actually spend our tax dollars on than educating the next generation, because these are going to be our business owners, our radio hosts, our politicians, a potential president. This is the very public good that public tax dollars are for. So the fact that we are so far behind in the curve on paying our teachers is a huge black eye to the state of Florida, because we can't keep people in the profession. It takes years. You have to get your college degree if you're going to be a public school teacher. Then it takes, you know, 4 or 5 years to actually become proficient in your craft, just like any other job. And these people aren't sticking around because they can't afford to live anywhere near they're going to teach. So I think first and foremost, we need to pay our teachers more, make sure our schools are well taken care of, deferred maintenance is taken care of. I'm going to mention the half cent sales tax.
1: In Hillsborough County, right? Yep.
6: That's up for renewal, and that's to actually keep up the maintenance on schools. So all of these things, it is going to cost money, but first and foremost, making sure our public school system is fully funded is the best thing we could do with our tax dollars.
1: And one more thing that's been a really big issue, data centers, the moratorium on data centers, the water usage, the potential increased utility costs for people in the area where the data centers are being created. Mm-hmm. What do you think about data centers?
6: This has been obviously top of mind for a lot of people. So last year, the Trump administration signed an executive order classifying hyperscale data centers, which are over a certain size, as critical national security assets. So that puts some more pressure on them to get built. However, that doesn't necessarily trump local zoning. So I'm thinking of this as someone who comes from the construction industry. If we are going to build these things, it needs to be done in a way that respects the communities that they're built in. That means managing utility costs, like we already said. If these are going to be huge loads on our electric grid, then they need to pay for the infrastructure upgrades, and they need to pay their fair share. These construction projects don't need to burden the community that they're in. So that means closed loop cooling systems or switching to air cooled. I know Microsoft has committed their new generation is going to be closed loop. Not perfect, but it's better. Managing noise. That is something that's just starting to gain traction. I've been talking about it for a little while, but the noise coming off of these things can be mitigated, but it costs money. If we're going to build these things, it needs to be done in an incredibly responsible way to make sure it's not adversely impacting the community that is getting built in. And I think of this like, what is it? The National Electrical Code. This is kind of the Bible for electricians. It's how you do a safe install to make sure it's done safe for the people that live there, the property's protected. We need something similar to that, these rules and guardrails about how we're going to build these things. But to be clear, data centers have been going up for years long before these hyperscale data centers went up. They are all around us, and most people don't even know, again, because they're done in a responsible way that they don't negatively impact the community they're in. We just need to do this for these large-scale data centers if they're going to be built at all.
1: Democratic State Senator Brian Nathan up for re-election in Senate District 14. Thank you for joining me on Meet the Candidates.
6: My pleasure. Thank you.
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1: Welcome to News Radio WFLA's Meet the Candidates. I'm Dana McKay, joined by Hillsborough County Commissioner Harry Cohen. He's a Democrat who has represented District 1 on the County Commission since 2020. He was reelected in 2022, and before joining the Commission, he served two terms on the Tampa City Council and spent several years with the Hillsborough County Clerk of the Circuit Court. He's an attorney and a Tampa native. Commissioner Cohen is seeking another term representing District 1. He faces Republican former State Representative Jackie Toledo in the November general election. Commissioner Harry Cohen, welcome to News Radio WFLA's Meet the Candidates.
2: Well, good morning. Thank you for having me.
1: So you've served in city and county government and worked within the clerk of the circuit court's office. How have those different roles shaped the way you approach decisions on the county commission?
2: Well, actually, I think that the two jobs that you ask about, the clerk's office and the elected city council member job, were really the perfect precursor to being on the county commission. Because in the city council, in that role, you're really at the level of government that is closest to the people. Mm-hmm. And you are literally going to the grocery store and people are talking to you about what's going on their block, about their garbage pickup, about their sidewalks, about the condition of their roads. And it's similar on the county commission, but just on a larger and a more regional scale. The clerk's office was very good training because the clerk really sits at the center of county and to some degree state government. And it really provided me with a roadmap of how the local governments are structured, how the money flows into various different buckets, and how government is funded at the local level.
1: So Hillsborough County has grown rapidly. So how do you accommodate all of that growth without allowing roads and drainage systems and other public services to fall further behind? I mean, I know even just in my neighborhood, we need traffic lights really badly because there are so many areas where they put a stop sign and, you know, there's too much traffic there. So just things like that. How do you deal with that as a county commissioner?
2: Well, I think that is really one of the, if not the biggest challenge that we have. How do we accommodate the massive growth that we've been seeing? How do we continue to grow in a smart way? Because we have to grow our economy and our tax base and continue to create jobs and economic activity. How do you balance that with the need for more and better infrastructure? And I think for many years, Hillsborough County did not charge the sufficient impact fees and bring in sufficient funds to really deal with the growth. And to some degree, we're playing catch up for that today. We are behind in the number of fire stations we need. We obviously need a lot of road work, sidewalks, intersection improvements, things that just make the congestion and overall sense of gridlock into a problem. And the way that we deal with it is by slowly working our way out of it, charging the correct impact fees, making sure that we actually put needed resources into stormwater and traffic improvements, and most importantly, supporting public safety, building new fire stations, equipping them, staffing them. We have 9 stations that are either being replaced or added over the next 5 years. And that's a very, very important part of making sure that we keep up with the demand, keeping our response times low.
1: And with all of that, we've got Amendment 3 on the ballot in November, which could greatly reduce the amount of property tax income that's coming into the county. So are you prepared to deal with that? What are you seeing and what do you think is going to be most affected if that revenue goes away?
2: Well, most of the projections I've seen show Hillsborough County taking about a $300 million a year cut in the case of Amendment 3's passage. Putting that into some sort of context, that's out of a $12 billion budget. So it's going to hurt. It is not going to cripple us. Mm-hmm. But if it passes, we're going to have to look at what services people might actually have to pay more for, what services might need to be eliminated, and also what things that we need to shore up. Look, I'm not gonna threaten people that public safety is going to be cut, because mm-hmm. I know that our board prioritizes public safety and that we're going to make sure that the sheriff and Hillsborough County Fire Rescue are properly funded. But it might be that other things take a hit. For example, when you pay your stormwater fee, that isn't everything that covers stormwater expenses. We also supplement our stormwater budget from our general fund, which is property taxes. If that money goes away, it's possible that stormwater fees will go up in order to account for it. Another thing that could be affected would be the sales tax or, park and recreation fees.
1: Libraries.
2: Or library fees. Mm-hmm. Things that people take for granted are either going to be free or are going to be very affordable, might become more expensive. What I would say to people, though, is that while the county, I think, is in a position to get through Amendment 3's passage with cuts, I think that for some of the municipalities and the smaller jurisdictions, it's a very, very serious cut. In the city of Tampa, ad valorem taxes, property taxes don't even cover police and fire. So you're talking about a massive hit to services if this passes, particularly in some of the beach towns, some of the smaller counties. Mm-hmm. Budgets could really be severely impacted.
1: We're talking to Hillsborough County Commissioner Harry Cohen, who is up for re-election in November on News Radio WFLA's Meet the Candidates. So what is your position on using the county tax dollars to help finance the new stadium for the Tampa Bay Rays? I know this is a hot button issue that's been heavily debated and, you know, it's making progress. It looks like it's going to happen. How do you feel about all of that?
2: Well, it's not just my position. I've voted in favor of building the new ballpark and the surrounding development in Tampa, in Hillsborough County, because I believe that this is going to be a hugely successful and robust economic development project. It's going to create jobs. It's going to create additional revenue for the county and for the city of Tampa. And I'm very, very excited about it. I will tell you that if Amendment 3 passes, we need projects like this more than ever, because Amendment 3 is a hit to homesteaded property taxes. This is going to be commercial and multifamily and hotels and the types of amenities and development that is going to create new revenue for the county and could be a very important tool that we use to continue to grow our tax base, regardless of what type of property tax reform we might see in the future.
1: And I've seen that there are some concerns about a pet resource center in Hillsborough County that is in desperate need of renovations. And now there's a fear that because of the Rays deal, it sucked up so much money that there won't be any funds left to help, you know, the pet resource center or other things that are important to people in the community. Is that true?
2: I do not believe that will be the case. I think that the pet resource center project is going to continue on track, just as it has been. There was a lot of rumors and discussions about that, and our assistant county administrator put out a statement that we're evaluating different plans for the Pet Resource Center, but none of them include doing nothing. The question is whether or not we're going to renovate or expand the existing structure, build a new structure, or how we're going to accommodate the growth that we need. It's not whether we're going to actually
1: do it or
2: not.
1: It's not just going to be abandoned.
2: No,
1: right.
2: No, absolutely okay. Not. And look, the county's grown a lot, and so has our need for proper placement of pets. And when you talk about placement of pets, we want them to be in a humane and comfortable environment. Mm-hmm. We want them to have air conditioning or fans and make sure that they're kept cool. And all those things are part of the planning for the new facility that we envision. In the meantime, though, we do everything that we can to keep our euthanasia rates to an absolute minimum, mm-hmm. and encourage people to continue to adopt pets. And we also did a point of sale ban of certain certain types of pets, bunnies, for instance, which a lot of people buy it around Easter time. And then a few months later, the bunnies become too much for them and they let them go into the wild, can create sort of some tragic circumstances. So we've taken a lot of steps to try to mitigate the number of animals that we see. But the fact is we are overflowing and we need to expand the facility or replace it with a new one.
1: And what about transportation? I mean, especially with the new development in the, you know, of the Rays ballpark, transportation issues have always been a big deal for Hillsborough County, especially with all the growth. So is there anything that's on the agenda now? Any improvement projects that are going to be happening?
2: I think that this Rays development project is going to be a game changer, not just for the county's tax base, for our job situation, for Hillsborough College, for the amenities that we offer and the concerts and the games. I think it is also going to be a game changer in terms of transportation. This project is located right smack in the middle of the metropolitan area. Mm-hmm. It's very close to Tampa International Airport. It's close to the new Howard Franklin Bridge, which, as you probably know, already has existing right-of-way programmed into it for a transit solution to go across the bay. And I think that all of these things will be a catalyst for connections, connecting across the bay to the stadium area and the airport, then connecting people to downtown and where we anticipate Brightline coming into the future, and then on up north to USF and beyond. And we can use it, existing right-of-way to do that, and we can use new technologies to do that. We are not limited to only rail. We can use all kinds of fixed guideway transportation to move people around. That includes self-driving cars. It includes pods that would travel on a fixed guideway in various different directions. Things that are a lot. It could include waterborne transportation. Could include eVTOL, which is essentially like little helicopters that ferry people around. Really, truly, the sky is the limit. I believe that this project and the amount of development that it's going to create in the center of Tampa is going to be the catalyst that's going to move us forward. And I can tell you, Tampa International Airport is poised to be at the center of that conversation.
1: Wow, that's a lot. That's very interesting, though. And while we're on the topic of technology, data centers, AI, a lot of counties in Florida have put moratoriums in on data centers. Where is the Hillsborough County Commission on that issue?
2: Well, we'll be taking that up on October 21st.
1: Okay.
2: It is my expectation that we will impose a moratorium on any new data centers in Hillsborough County. And the reason for that, when we began this discussion, was really twofold. Number one, they are a tremendous user of our water supply. And as you know, we are in a drinking water emergency right now. We are asking people to conserve water. I'm the immediate past chair of Tampa Bay Water, which is the authority that provides drinking water in Pasco, Pinellas, and Hillsborough counties. And I can tell you that protecting our water supply is a very, very important issue for all of us as a region. These data centers are enormous users of potable water for cooling purposes, and that water is in many times polluted. So it's very, very important that we not allow this development until we can figure out what the water needs and what types of water resources would be used. Another issue is the noise that are created by these types of developments. They are not things that people want necessarily right next door to their homes, or operating 24 hours a day when they're trying to sleep or just enjoy their quality of life. I think that some of the new issues that have been raised related to the speed of AI development, things that have come out really as late as just this week about the concerns that the developers have, that adds some other urgency to the issue. But it's my expectation that in Hillsborough, at least, there's going to be a moratorium on anything like this until we can make some rules and decide whether or not they're appropriate at all in our county. You know, Hillsborough County is a place where housing is very much in demand.
1: Yes.
2: So I'm not sure that Hillsborough will ever really be the right environment for a data center. It's possible that we will decide to try to prevent them from coming here at all. But the first step is to do something, I think, of a more temporary nature, and I would expect that to happen October 21st.
1: Hillsborough County Commissioner Harry Cohen, representing District 1, a Democrat up for re-election in November. Thank you so much for joining us on Meet the Candidates.
2: Great to be with you.
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4: Hurricane rescue and recovery work is underway.
7: Isaias had 105-mile-per-hour winds when it arrived in Destin. Governor DeSantis says that's less intense than the Category 3 storm it was earlier Friday night.
8: The shear did, in fact, weaken it as it came and approached our coastline.
7: But there was storm surge. Panama City Beach recorded 5.5 feet and wind. Pensacola City Hall reading a 102-mile-per-hour gust. The governor says rescue and debris crews went to work at 3 a.m. He urges patience while first responders clear the roads. I'm Gordon Bird.
4: The president approves an emergency declaration as Hurricane Isaias made landfall in the panhandle. The region dealt with widespread flooding, severe wind gusts, storm surge, and heavy rain. Central Florida's in for a stormy, steamy weekend. The National Weather Service calling for afternoon thunderstorms, heavy downpours, and gusty winds through Sunday. Forecasters say Central Florida is caught between the hurricane in the Gulf and high-pressure systems east of the Bahamas, strengthening southerly winds and drawing unusually moist air into the area. Temperatures will hover around 90 degrees with heat index values topping 100. The good news is drier weather is expected to move in on Monday. Governor Ron DeSantis withdrawing a death warrant for the first time since taking office. He's calling off the scheduled execution of 74-year-old William Lee Thompson. He was set to die by lethal injection on Tuesday for his role in the 1976 murder of Sally Ivester. DeSantis did not give a reason for his decision. A second execution for 63-year-old James Robertson is still on. The campaign for Florida's next governor is getting nasty. Republican Byron Donalds and Democrat David Jolly are name-calling.
9: Byron Donalds is a liar.
10: He said something about how, well, I lied about him, which is a lie.
4: Donalds is outspending Jolly 6-1 on campaign advertising. Jolly says that allows Donalds to perpetuate the false claims against him. With Florida's News, I'm Wayne Rustin.
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12: Running into a slow patch on westbound I-4, going from the Summit Connector on-ramp through the 275 interchange. 275 itself looking good throughout Tampa and St. Pete, including the Howard Franklin being an 8-minute drive each way. No problems to report crossing the Courtney Campbell Causeway or the Gandy Bridge between Tampa and Pinellas County. I-4 and 75 remaining accident-free. No problems to report on Dale Mabry from the MacDill Air Force Base all the way up to the Pasco County line. 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
13: Looking ahead to scattered areas of rain and storms moving from south to north throughout the day today. Otherwise, when we're dry, we'll see a partly cloudy sky and warmer than average temperatures in the mid and upper 80s, right around 89, 90 degrees for downtown Tampa. Rain chances will increase into Sunday with another chance for some overnight and morning showers and storms, especially along the coast that then build in throughout the day at a 60% chance of rain Sunday. I'm Max Defender 8 meteorologist Juliana Mejia.
14: Fox News, I'm Paul Stevens. Hurricane Isaias is being blamed for at least two deaths from falling trees, one in Florida.
15: The Escambia County Sheriff's Office, that's in the Pensacola area, says that overnight during the brunt of the storm and the heavy winds, a tree fell onto a home. A woman was found dead inside.
14: Fox's Jonathan Sari in Panama City Beach, another tree death reported in Alabama. The White House, meantime, pushing back on criticism of President Trump's new deal with Russia for millions of tons of diesel fuel despite Moscow's ongoing war with Ukraine.
16: Not only do we have Russia, but he also went to the G7 and negotiated that. So people need to start giving him credit for his multifaceted approach and how he's trying to bring down prices almost unilaterally.
14: White House Press Secretary Katie Zachariah on Fox and Friends Weekend. 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
21: All right, Tampa Bay, welcome back to the Business Happy Hour, your number one show for all things business and entrepreneurial. We have a big business show for you guys today. We're going to be talking big business, big luxury real estate in South Tampa. You guys ever been to South Tampa? You know where that is? Sen, where's South Tampa?
22: I do. I was actually there this weekend.
21: Okay. Yeah. South of Kennedy? Is that what we...
22: Of course it's south of Kennedy,
21: That's what I'm thinking. I don't know what the definition of it is, but we have Lynn Paskert-Brown today from Palermo Real Estate Professionals. Welcome to the show, Lynn.
23: Well, glad to be here. Thanks, Frank.
21: Yes, we're going to have a great time. So let me start by asking all the people from Tampa, where is South Tampa? Where does South Tampa start?
22: We have a great guest to kind of tell us what the recent, you know, understanding of that is, because it used to be south of Kennedy, but is it still? Because, I mean, there's a lot of other things going on north of Kennedy
21: what
22: now,
21: is the
22: too.
21: Rule?
23: That is a hard question to start off
21: and
23: with.
21: And by the way, I did not tease her on this. She did not know.
23: Yeah, no. I'm the cold call there. So, traditionally, south of Kennedy, but so much growth north of Kennedy. So, I mean, does it go up to 275? Mm-hmm. I mean, truly, growth, the growth that I consider still South Tampa is that north of Kennedy, you know, up in that area, up by UT, Columbus, all those areas. So, truly. We have been discovered. It's no longer our little Mayberry. Yeah.
21: I like the way she put that, right? Oh, people have figured out where South Tampa is. So when I, Lynn and I, we share a lot in common. We actually sit next to each other at the Bucks games, and I don't think we realized it in the beginning, right?
23: No.
21: I'm like, gosh, dang it. I know her from somewhere. Well, it's because I've sat next to her for a couple of years.
23: Yeah.
21: Does your whole family you share the tickets with?
23: Yes, absolutely.
21: That was your son?
23: My son, my husband comes, then we switch my dad in. Yeah. I opted out last weekend after three tough games.
21: I think you might have made a good decision.
23: I don't know.
21: You and I put up with the game before that together.
23: Yes.
21: I mean, and the sad thing is, you know, we've been Bucks fans forever, right? We knew what was going to happen. Like, we were joking about it. We're like, you know how this is going to end. You know, it's going to come down to the end and we're not going to make it.
23: There you go.
21: It is. I don't know. I know we're going right into sports then here.
22: Okay. You got somebody to talk sports with.
21: Right. We got South. I know. She's got some Rays stuff that she's going to talk to us about. Because sadly, I do like sports, but the one thing I never got into very much was baseball.
23: Yeah.
21: But now, all of a sudden, Tampa's the team.
23: That stadium last night was on fire.
21: Oh, you got to go last night?
23: No. But I was watching it on TV.
21: Yeah.
22: That's what I heard. Sold out, right?
23: Sold out.
21: Wow.
23: Packed, loud. You could hear it through the TV. Yes.
21: Oh my
22: gosh. For the Rays. Good for Tampa.
21: Yeah. That's right. And going right into that, how about, and I guess this goes into the real estate in South Tampa, the whole new Rays Stadium thing.
23: Yeah.
21: Right?
23: Huge.
21: I mean, is that might be the new line. It might be like where the stadiums are, you know, a little bit more north even, because you've got, you know, you get that Midtown area, which is it's kind of small, right? But that's Midtown. Maybe we're going to call that kind of the middle. And then we got our South Tampa guys. And then I'm a North Tampa boy. I grew up in Carrollwood, right? So I never, you know, it used to be when I was in high school when I went to Jesuit, it was literally a line. It was Kennedy. And the boys south of Kennedy did not come north, and we rarely went south. And I mean, it even happened to do with like parties. Like you go to a party, it's like, oh yeah, I'm not going down there. Like,
23: Well, I'm so old, Frank. I remember when Mission Bell. Remember Mission when Bell they Plaza, built yes. Mission Bell?
21: And- Wait, you remember when they built Mission Bell?
23: Frank, I do. And it was like a big deal to go from South Tampa and check it out all the way north.
21: Yeah. And that's that was Fletcher and Dale Mabry.
23: Mission Bell.
21: And you know, and Cindy's like, what?
23: I mean, there was nothing between Kennedy and Carrollwood.
21: Mission Bell. So Carrollwood was like the first big development down there. And

0: There is.
1: Okay.
0: There is.
1: Well, we got, I will say, you know, Lynn, I know we're going to talk South Tampa today because that's really where your heart is, or mm-hmm. that's where you do a lot of your work, which is great because I don't think we've had like a strict South Tampa agent on before.
0: No, not in a while. So I'm excited because he always asks for the exciting real estate stats. Mm-hmm. I'm like, you know what? South Tampa's been, you know, exciting compared to the rest where it's kind of quiet or whatever. Yeah, but I feel like South Tampa is like its own market.
2: It is. And somewhat bulletproof, but we're feeling the pain. You know, it's been a tough year. You know, for all parties. Well, I say that, you know, 300 and under's moving. Over a million's moving, that middle ground.
0: You said 300 and under. Can you get something there?
2: Yeah, 300 and under. Right. You know, yes. Yeah. But that,
1: yeah, I agree with that.
2: With that middle range is where I'm really seeing
1: slow down
2: for sure. Yeah. For sure.
1: And the funny thing is that's normally kind of the bread and butter range.
2: 100%.
1: Right? Because that's like your first time home buyer, young professional range.
2: Absolutely.
1: It is strange. And Sen does the stats every week on the show, right?
2: Okay.
1: And so she's got some exciting stuff, I'm sure, today. But we've done some hyper local things. And that's what she was getting all excited about, I think, is we talk about these jumps. And when we look at South Tampa and we look in the low to even high million to 2 million range, there's activity. I think if I remember, hold on, I'm gonna go to my notes. Last week didn't we talk about being up like 30% year over year? Like
0: we
1: something
0: did.
1: Crazy?
0: So this is like, normally I get my stats from our association website. So these, you know, Frank's like, let's do something hyperlocal. So I just went on MLS and,
2: nice.
0: You know, just self-pulled them. So I use zip codes, 33606, 09, and 29.
2: Those are prime. Yes.
0: Yeah. For South Tampa. So obviously, the prime of South Tampa. But yeah, the median list price was up by almost 30%. Median sold price up over 30%. And the average sold price was up 57.5% year over year.
2: Mm-hmm. With that for million up?
0: No, just all generally. Around. So, I mean, I didn't do any other filters, just the zip codes. And that was it.
2: What's days on market? Did you do that?
0: I did, actually. So 44 days compared to last year at 71 days. So even a decrease.
2: That's amazing. That's amazing to hear, because it doesn't feel that way.
1: Right.
2: Yeah, it doesn't. Yeah.
1: And we do it every week on the show. We do month over month, right? Mm-hmm. And then obviously we'll talk for a month about it. But every time Sen brings the stats, that's what we see. I mean, she could go back 6 months and it's just because it's exact. You nailed it. It's not how you feel out there, but the numbers are not lying. Prices are going up. They're not going down, at least in that area for sure. You know, days on market, 77 to 40 something.
2: That's surprising.
1: That's incredible.
2: Yes.
1: Right?
0: Well, I shop with a buyer, you know, very, you know, specific pockets that she wanted. And I mean, multiple offers. Mm-hmm. Like it was just hard because it wasn't over the million. It was, you know, just under in that, price point. So, I mean, and that was just recently. But for us in real estate too, I do think market is very reactive. So like when I pull my stats from the association, I mean, right now they're still from August.
2: Right.
0: So, you know, we just got into October.
2: Seems like a long time ago.
0: Exactly.
2: Yes.
0: So things change quickly, and I think we feel them on the ground before we actually see the numbers show up, and then it feels like old news.
1: We'll probably have September by next week, I would imagine, right?
0: It's usually the third week.
1: The third week
0: of October.
1: Okay. So we got another week.
0: Yeah.
1: It's and we'll call you in to get an opinion on
2: All right.
1: I mean, I love South Tampa, that everything's moving, you know, and then West Chase, things were moving. I think that you had some good numbers there, right? And then
0: The price numbers were good. The thing that we're struggling in South Tampa is really one of the only areas is the closed sales. So like when I'm looking at just, you know, my sheet, I got the color codes, you know, it's the closed sales. But I mean, that's what we're seeing across all, you know, four of our counties that it compiles as well. So just activity in general. Inventory, though, has been less, but I think just, you know, buyer demand, interest rates do have a lot to do with it.
2: Yes.
0: You know, even despite what we talk about on the radio show, and, you know, Frank puts it in perspective, it's still just, you know, that feel the buyers have, maybe the uncertainty, you know, things, it's probably just frustrating. You know, things are expensive.
2: Absolutely.
1: Yeah. It is. But, you know, the frustrating part, though, a lot of it is the dang news. Right,
2: because 100%.
1: I had lunch with this guy yesterday. I'm doing it, he's in real estate, and we were just kind of talking about, God, what's going on? It's just a little weird, whatever. And he nailed it. He said, we need more positivity on the news, and he wasn't not talking about murders and crimes. He just said overall about our economy and our market.

0: market and real estate, it is not as bad as what you would think when you watch the news.
1: Yeah.
0: But that's why people
2: like
0: us.
2: I like that. And that's why we have you.
0: I know. Right? Well, I do, but there's only one of me. Right? So it's like, and until this studio puts me on every single channel, we're probably in trouble on that. But that is what it is. It's the sentiment.
2: Mm-hmm. Yeah.
0: Right? And you nailed it when you said it's so reactive, because when somebody hears something negative, oh no, we're at war over here. Or, you know, and I've only got a minute left, and we've really gone right into real estate. A lot of times we talk the Tampa and the teams, which we're going to get back to, because Lynn's a big sports fan like me. So we're going to go over our team stuff in the next segment. But to finish off on real estate, it's all about attitude. Mm-hmm. And, you know, people, I find it really funny that people react so much to news about the stock market. But if you look at stats on the stock market, it's like 25% of the country that's invested, not even. Like some people say like 12% of the country is even invested in the stocks directly.
2: Really?
0: Right? But everybody freaks out when the market moves. They're like, oh my God, the sky is falling. Well, most of you don't even have money in the market.
2: Yeah.
0: Right?
2: Yeah.
0: So maybe it's just, you know, it's the overall sentiment. But we're here to make positive news today, and we're gonna Lynn has a couple listings, so when we get back from the break, we'll talk a little sports, we'll do some of our stats, and then we're gonna nail it down on listings, prices, interest rates, and some different programs that can hopefully help you guys navigate these slower times.
2: Mm-hmm.
0: But it is time to buy right now. Marry the house, date the rate.
2: Yep.
0: So,
2: yep.
0: Lynn, thank you for coming on the show. We are ending our first segment. We'll see you guys in just a minute with Lynn Paskert Brown from Palermo Real Estate Professional.
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0: 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And then, James, what's our FM station again? I can never remember. 105.9. which is also WHNZ. There you go. But we are on three channels on the weekends. Catch us Saturday morning, Sunday morning, or Saturday afternoon. 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You can check us out there anytime. So if you have to miss some of the show, or if you'd like to see our faces, you can watch our YouTube channel. You can watch Instagram. You can watch Facebook. You can go to the Business Happy Hour site. We are out there everywhere. And you know, we're going to talk real estate. And we're going to talk some positive stuff today. And I encourage you, share it. Like and share it. Send it out there, because the market is only what people believe the market is. And we are in the trenches right now. And we're going to tell you, we're going to do some stats. It's not that bad. It's actually a great time to buy. Right, Lynn?
2: Yes, it is. Agreed.
0: Right. And Sen and I have done this for 3 years, saying marry the house, date the rate. But Sen, I feel like it's more important right now. Like, it is a really, really good time. I spoke to a real estate broker out of Maine yesterday, got referred to me, and he's working with an agent on the beach down here to buy a beach property with two other real estate brokers. They're all going together and buying this beautiful $1.5 million beach property. And I asked him, I'm like, I'm just curious. I was like, it's a little slow down here for us. I go, what made you guys make the decision? He laughs and he goes, because now's the time to buy,
2: yeah, mm-hmm.
0: right? And absolutely, that's what we were joking yeah. about. And these are three real estate brokers in the Northeast coming down here to buy. And he's like, anybody who's not buying your Florida real estate right now is crazy. And I'm like, really? He's like, everybody in the Northeast is talking about it. Everybody knows the winter's coming, and that's when they want to come. Mm-hmm. And the prices are right now. They're not dropping. But
1: well, what's
0: not-
1: right now is that sellers are willing to negotiate. And that is why it's the right
2: that's
1: time.
2: Yes.
1: So take advantage of the fact that as a buyer, you have less competition right now.
0: Yes.
1: So that's great. You know, you'll have more options, way more options than you had, you know, a few years ago during COVID. There were no options, really.
0: No.
1: Right. So, I mean, right now, yeah, take advantage. Go that's get it. The place that you love and negotiate it to make the price right for you. And then the interest rate's not going to matter as much. Obviously, right. still needs to be affordable yeah. to what you can afford, but figure that out with Frank.
0: Yeah.
1: And then go find the place and take advantage of the time of year.
2: That's our positive slant is it the is. Higher interest rates are bringing prices down.
0: Yeah, that's yeah. it's a good yeah. angle.
2: Yep.
0: And they're getting sellers to work with you. I mean,
2: absolutely.
0: That's the biggest key. Because you go, matter of fact, I'm going to deviate on something. I wasn't even ready for this, but I've been in this business 26 years, right? And I joke that I've forgot more than I've learned in the business. Well, yesterday I was on the phone with a real estate agent, and we're in the middle of a VA deal, and the loan is basically almost at closing, and the seller was giving the person 4% in closing cost, which if you know, a lot of people know that's the max you can get on VA. Frank the bank was educated on something yesterday, and I had to put my tail between my legs on something. I actually argued and I was wrong. So I'm publicly admitting this, which I already apologized to him, and we're good. But the seller wanted to cover the breaking of the lease for the buyer in addition to the 4% in closing cost. Mm-hmm. And that was $6,000. And in my experience in 26 years, it's 4%. So I told everybody, and the title company stopped it too. And title company said, no, this is too much. We're not going to be able to do it. And the agent called me and she says, no. She goes, I'm looking at the VA handbook. It says normal and customary closing cost may be covered by the seller in addition to 4% seller concessions.
2: Oh, wow.
0: I never picked up on that in addition line. Mm-hmm. And I'll tell you why. It's because most of the time our closing costs don't exceed 4%.
2: Right.
0: And even with our reduced fees, I'm not playing this into an ad, but 3% is a ton of money. If you can get me 3%, we're done, right? Mm-hmm. All the costs are covered. This guy was already getting his EMD back too, his earnest money deposit. So I thought, no, she sends me the handbook. I call the head underwriter, and the head underwriter goes, oh yeah, this is real. You can do it. She goes, I never see it happen for the same reason mm-hmm. that I said, but it worked. And in 10 minutes, they were covering like 5.5% in closing
1: costs.
0: Look
1: at that buyer with that deal.
0: I know. Yeah. Oh, Sen, good angle.
1: Well, the thing is, so even like with our stats, because, you know, despite what we hear on the news and the headlines, you know, when I, you know, pull it up across the counties, I mean, really, the price has not really shifted. Like year mm-hmm. over year, there has not been that much of a change. But the one thing I want to say is that these numbers do not include the seller concessions.
2: Absolutely.
1: So, yeah. Absolutely. So if you take that into account, and let's say if they're averaging right now, which, you know, in a lot of my listings, you know, buyers are requesting, you know, 2-3%.
0: Right.
1: That's almost like expected if you're, you know, getting financed, and that's not included. So if you did, you know, take that into account with the prices, then there you go.
0: Then they are a little lower.
1: Yeah, right? I mean, absolutely.
0: So they're really probably 3% lower than what we're looking at would be a good idea. So are you ready for stats?
1: I mean, sure, we can go down the list.
0: Let's go down the list. And while we've got Lynn, we got 2.5 minutes left in this segment. I think we can get some stats in.
1: Oh, gosh. And I almost was reading you July numbers.
0: July was great, everybody.
1: July was pretty good. Where's my little
0: Which, while she looks for that, you know, historically, Lynn, I know, you know, sometimes we're busy in the winter months, sometimes we're not. Last few years, it's been a little weird. It's like 50-50.
2: Agreed.
0: So I'm kind of hoping that this little lull is going to... Mm-hmm. You know, get people off the fence, maybe to pick up and buy. Maybe it's the election, too. We also have to remember, we are in an election
2: year. We have a lot going on. We have a lot going on.
0: It's like, let's just say we have a lot going on, and she's right, you know? We got the Bucks losing. We're going to get to that. Don't worry, guys. It's going to be the next segment. All right. What you got, Sid?
1: Anyway, I'll just read it off the main sheets that we get. Normally, I have like a summary, so it's you know, easier. But anyway, for Hillsborough County, closed sales were down by about 14%. Mm-hmm. So that's year over year, August. Median sale price, however, was down by not even 1%. So there are $420,000 in Hillsborough County for the median price. Median time to contract down 10%. So that's the other trend that I've been noticing.
2: Yeah, days on market.
1: For a while, it was
2: down.
1: growing, and now it's, you know, going back down. So median time to contract, 35 days, and month supply is just under 4 months at 3.9, which is also down by almost 5% year over year.
2: So that, does that tell you buyers who are out there are very serious?
0: Nailed it. I couldn't have said it better myself.
2: Yeah.
0: And we've been saying that in the mortgage side. Mm-hmm. If somebody is in the market, they are very serious. And I try to tell my team, it's like, you don't miss a call right now. Mm-hmm. Not only are there not many calls, but you better answer it because if they're calling, you're just like that real estate broker I talked to yesterday. Mm-hmm. Three guys wanting to come down here and buy.
1: All right, so that was Hillsborough. Let's see. So for Pinellas, they were down in closed sales by 8.3%. Their median sale price actually rose by almost 7%. Putting them up $465,000 for a median sale price year over year. Median time to contract dropped by almost 23% year over year.
0: Dang.
1: That's 37 days, and their month supply, 3.5.
2: Wow.
1: Down by almost 20% in inventory year over year.
0: It's crazy. The two sides.
1: Well, the thing that the people that are going to miss out now that are sitting here, you know, waiting, they're not going to like it when all the other buyers come out because they come out quick.
0: Mm-hmm. Great point. And with that, we're going to take a break. And when we get back, we're going to talk about what does Sen mean when she says the buyers come out quick? Because that is very, very important. Stay tuned to the Business Happy Hour. We'll be
6: here. 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
11: South Florida leaders meeting today for the Miami Loop Summit. They're discussing the underline connecting the 200-mile trail network stretching from north to south Miami-Dade County.
12: The idea is to make sure we're all coordinating with each other, supporting each other's efforts, advocating for funding at the city, county, state, and even federal level.
11: Commissioner Ralph Rosato says the goal is to have one continuous network where people can walk, ride bikes, and connect to public transit. Sunday will be Dr. Jose Doltres's final day at Miami-Dade County Public Schools. He stepped down as superintendent several weeks ago, but stuck around to help Rafael Villalobos transition into the job. Reese's Peanut Butter Pumpkins now carry a new warning, carving not actual product. The change after a $5 million class action lawsuit claiming deceptive marketing as the picture on the package did not match what was inside. With Florida's News, I'm Wayne Rufus.
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15: Running into some minor delays on westbound I-4 as you work your way from the Summit Connector on-ramp into the 275 interchange downtown. 275, 75, and Dale Mabry are currently checking in clear. 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
18: Looking ahead to scattered areas of rain and storms moving from south to north throughout the day today. Otherwise, when we're dry, we'll see a partly cloudy sky and warmer than average temperatures in the mid and upper 80s. Right around 89, 90 degrees for downtown Tampa. Rain chances will increase into Sunday with another chance for some overnight and morning showers and storms, especially along the coast that then build in throughout the day at a 60% chance of rain Sunday. I'm Max Defender 8 meteorologist Juliana Mejia.
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6: All right, Tampa Bay, welcome back to the Business Happy Hour. This is going fast, Lynn.
7: Yeah,
6: we're already halfway done with the show over here. See, when we have good real estate professionals on here, the show goes so quick. Ksenia and I joke about this. Sometimes when it's just her and I, we like blink an eye and the show's over.
7: Yeah, you just run with it.
6: Yes, and that means you're a good guest.
7: All right.
6: We've been talking real estate in general. Sen just did the stats and we're talking about, you know, it is very interesting to see days on market have dropped so much, supply is low. And Sen, right before the break, you made a comment that we do need to talk about. And you said that the buyers come quick when they come and this inventory is low right now. So from the two of you, Len, I'll put it to you, what's going to happen if all of a sudden next week the rates drop for some reason or some good news, oh my gosh, Iran is ours, the rate drops, the war is over.
7: Market's going to explode.
6: It is.
7: Yes, it absolutely. Is.
6: So for the buyers out there, that's what we're trying to get across to you guys. We're not trying to play sales. That's why we do stats on here. Oh, hey, just give us a call. We want to sell you a house. No, we're explaining to you that this is going to be, I said cliff.
8: And we're giving advice.
6: We are.
8: You know what I mean? That's the best advice. Don't wait for that to happen.
6: No, no. If you are seriously thinking about buying, do not wait for the rates to drop. Don't wait for the war to end. Because we all know it's, I said something this morning to a guy, it's not if, it's when. And it will happen. I just gave a buddy of mine advice today to get a 7-year ARM instead of a 30-year fix, which we'll talk about in just a minute. Before we do, I'd like to find out, who is Lynn Paskert Brown?
7: Oh.
6: Where are you from? How the heck? I know you've been in real estate 14 years. You're with Mike Palermo's company, Palermo Real Estate Professionals, amazing local company. Like you said, a boutique office right there. It has a beautiful building, by the way, right on Southdale Mabry.
7: Actually, we moved. We're on Kennedy.
6: What? When did you move? I didn't know
7: that.
6: We
7: kind of outgrew our old space. So okay. We're on Kennedy right now.
6: I guess I got to go to a new office now. Yeah. I had no idea. Well, that's good news.
7: I'll get Mike to invite you over.
6: That sounds like a deal. Let's do it. Well, we want to hear about you. I know you're a big sports fan. I know you love Tampa. You know the Rays and the Bucks. Tell us about you. Where'd you come from? You know, how'd you get into real estate and all that?
7: I mean, I'm born and raised in South Tampa. Yes. So that's where I came from.
6: I love
7: Absolutely.
6: It.
7: Got into South Tampa. I was in corporate America for years. My mom did real estate. And I, you know, I said, God, I would never do that. I would never do that. And after about 20 plus years in corporate America, I said, teach me real estate.
6: Oh, come on.
7: And never looked back. Yeah. Yeah.
6: No
7: never
6: way.
7: Looked back.
6: Now, did you not want to be in real estate because you had to listen to her all day long? All the time?
7: I mean, the phone and the, it's crazy.
6: Yeah.
7: You know?
6: Oh, I wonder if that's what my kids are thinking. That's why I'm wondering.
7: Yeah. You know, it's kind of wild, but I mean, absolutely. It's so much fun and I love the pace of it. And, best move I ever made, really, truly.
6: That's awesome.
7: Yeah.
6: And you had a good teacher, it sounds like.
7: Yeah, she was fantastic. Yeah. I didn't have to start from scratch, you know, which is huge in this business.
6: Yeah. And she was a great realtor in South Tampa as well.
7: Absolutely.
6: Yeah,
7: absolutely.
6: That's awesome.
7: Yeah.
6: She probably knew my grandfather back in the day.
7: I'm sure.
6: He did it in the 50s and early 60s in Tampa, in Ybor City and West Tampa when I was growing up and all that. And,
8: You know, I didn't know that.
6: Yeah, I wasn't alive when he was doing it, so you know, right. I never saw my grandfather as a realtor, but it, I heard he was a good real estate agent, so there you go.
7: Yeah. Yeah.
6: But that's awesome. So you came out of corporate, went into real estate, your mom was into it.
7: Yes.
6: You never looked back.
7: No.
6: And you have been, this is a great testament, I love saying this, and I kind of same for you too, you've been with Palermo the entire time.
7: Absolutely.
6: Why the Palermo team?
7: You know, I've known Mike for years. He's, and I hate to brag on him too much.
6: But hopefully he's not listening.
7: But, you know, he's just upstanding, ethical. He holds us to a very high standard. Mm-hmm. And so it's just been a great fit and really just a great place to work.
6: Yeah. It is. Mike, and Mike's a fellow Jesuit with me as well. So a little soft spot for Mike. He can't really do much wrong in my eyes. But
7: absolutely.
6: No, he's a great guy and he's always been a great supporter of our business and of Tampa real estate in general.
7: Yes.
6: You know, and he's an investor, buyer, owner, everything. And the other thing I like about him, very much like Ray, is they're both in the trenches.
7: Absolutely. You know?
6: There's so many brokers and owners out there who literally stand up in that, what do you call it, you know, golden tower and tell people what to do.
7: He's in the trenches with us. Yeah. Absolutely.
6: He's not telling you what. He's doing it.
7: And the other thing that is amazing is he's a real estate attorney.
6: Yeah.
8: Oh, really?
7: Yes.
8: I didn't know that.
7: So, boy, whenever there's a question of anything, he's right on the line, and which is a gift to us, you know, truly. We have, you know, that support, that level of support.
6: Yeah, it's leverage.
7: Yeah.
6: That's very good leverage. Mm-hmm. You can call up Mike and say, what can we do here?
7: Yeah. Am I getting you in trouble here?
6: Are you going to be representing me, or are we closing?
7: So. Exactly.
6: Oh, man. So I can tell you love real estate.
7: I do.
6: Grew up in South Tampa. What high school did you go to?
7: Plant High School.
6: Of course you did.
7: Of course.
6: Was there any other one? That's awesome.
7: Yeah. No.
6: Plant High School. My dad went to the old Jefferson.
7: He always makes
6: a point. He's like, not this Jefferson. It was the old Jefferson. I don't even know where that is. But anyway.
7: Yeah.
6: All right. So let's see. Let's talk a little bit about fun stuff here. And then we can get back into the real estate. So the Bucks. You're a big Bucks fan. We sit next to each other.
7: I wouldn't say that's fun right now.
8: No. I was just going
7: to
8: say.
7: Let's talk about fun stuff.
6: Yeah. Well, you know, I just think that they might need to make a change. And that change might have had to happen 4 or 5 games ago.
7: When we sent 2 really good coaches to Jacksonville and Carolina.
6: Yeah, it was very strange, wasn't it?
7: Yeah.
6: And I think a lot of people scratched their head.
7: Yeah. He's a good guy. He's a great guy.
6: Yes. My daughter is very good friends with his son.
7: Yeah.
6: And so we've had the experience to hang out with him and stuff.
7: Yeah,
6: and
7: being good people.
6: They are. They're great people. But gosh dang it. Just sometimes. Like even think about this. Like even the Dungy Gruden thing.
7: Yeah.
6: Right?
7: That's right.
6: Isn't that not a perfect analogy?
7: That's a good point.
6: Great guy. Great family man.
7: Yes, absolutely.
6: Amazing defensive coach. Mm-hmm. You know, he leaves and comes a more offensive minded coach, and we went to the Super Bowl.
7: That's a great point. Absolutely.
6: I said that the other day, so I'm like, oh my gosh, that's a kind of, you know, history repeats itself. So let's talk about something good. You know about the Rays. I know that they are kicking butt. I know we're getting a new stadium. I'm super excited about that whole development in that area, which we could talk about in the next segment. But tell us about the Rays. How are they doing right now?
7: Well, it was a great night last night, and they're up 2-0 on the Yankees,
6: and
7: one more win, and they're off to the division playoffs.
6: And so we take out the Yankees.
7: Yeah, and taking out the Yankees is great.
6: Gosh.
7: Absolutely, yeah.
6: How tables have turned.
7: And bigger than that, that stadium was amazing. I mean, packed, full, loud. It was really neat to see that.
6: Yeah, and what perfect timing on the new stadium project that's coming here.
8: You think that's part of it? Just because there's some nostalgia. I mean, I don't know.
7: A lot of it is playoffs and playing the Yankees.
6: Yeah. You
7: know? I mean, I think that brings a lot of it. But I think there is a lot of enthusiasm for the new stadium.
6: I think so.
7: Yeah.
6: I know a lot of Tampa guys on my side who would go to the games if it wasn't all the way over there. And I'll just be honest. Like, I like that we have a team, but I've always felt like that stadium's dreary.
7: Yeah.
6: It's not an up. Speaking of positive, you know, we want positive stuff today.
7: Yeah.
6: It's not a positive feel.
7: And the development that can happen in that area between the the Bucks and the, I mean, you can see the vision. Oh, you see it. Yes.
6: I think that's going to be a new area town. They're going to rename that. It's going to be something. Yeah. And then, you know, you're from Tampa just like me, grew up here. So we know what Drew Park is, right? A lot of people have no clue what Drew Park is. So a little fun. If you're on your computer, Google the history of Drew Park and Google what Drew Park has in it right now, because that's all about to go.
7: Yes.
6: I think that's it. In my opinion, if I had a bunch of money sitting right here, I'd probably be buying in Drew Park right now, because that's the whole area that's going to get redeveloped, and it's probably reasonably cheap real estate at the moment. Maybe not. You know,
7: well,
6: maybe it was a month ago.
7: Good point. Yes.
6: That's going to be exciting. And listen, what else? We got Lightning. Are you a big Lightning fan?
7: I don't do hockey.
6: No.
7: I don't know why. I don't know the rules. I can't. I think they skate beautifully, but that's about the depth of it for me. You know, that is not lost on me that they're sliding around the ice on this little razor blade.
6: Yeah, I think she compared them to ballerinas or something. My son plays hockey, so I'm going to go home and be like, oh, buddy, you skate beautiful. He's going to give me a look.
7: I have an appreciation for that.
6: So, you know, I'm more of the Lightning fan. So I went to the game last night. They absolutely killed it. Beat Philly, you know, and the funny thing is Philly's usually a really tough, you know, bruiser team. We beat them on the ice and we beat the poop out of them as well. Like there's multiple fights and they didn't win a single fight. There was one where one of our guys, he tried to hit this guy with an uppercut three times. And I'm telling you, if he had hit him with one of those, it would have been a game changer for that poor guy. Anyway, so, and the guy sitting next to me had never been to a hockey game. He's like, they allow this? And I'm like, yeah, man. I was like,
8: how excited you are.
6: So I'll tell you one rule, and I'm going to take you at a game now that I've heard about this. And I'll teach you a couple of rules. But the one rule you got to know about hockey is the fight ends when they hit the ice. Right. So that's the rule. They'll let them duke
7: it out. That's an actual rule?
6: That's a rule. They will let them duke it out if they're standing up. But as soon as one guy hits the ice, they end it. So kind of interesting. Interesting little, there's your fight rule for today. We're going to finish out sports with, actually, I'm going to let you have a second on this too. Florida State, as you know, I'm a Florida State alum. I just found out you're a Clemson alum.
7: I am.
6: And then your son went to UM.
7: I'm on that bandwagon. Absolutely.
6: You got a tough household right there, I think. Clemson, UM, and then.
7: Yeah.
6: So I'm Florida State. We're not doing so good either, but we are doing better than the Bucks. We're at 3-2, and we just whooped Virginia 38-7. I was at that game.
7: That's a good win. Yeah.
6: That was a good win off of Virginia.
7: One. Yeah.
6: So, at least we look decent. But how is Clemson doing?
7: Better. Better.
6: Yes.
7: They had a rough first game in LSU.
6: Yeah.
7: But they came back, won a couple, and then had a tough night in Death Valley against Miami. But you know.
6: That's okay. Split household, you know?
7: No, you just... It's not split at all. I mean, if Clemson's down, I'm the biggest Miami fan right now.
6: Okay.
7: You know, you go with the winner.
6: Fair weather in the college world.
7: Absolutely.
6: In that house.
7: I still love Clemson, but winning is sweet.
6: Yeah, winning is sweet. Speaking of that, you guys are going to win on some real estate here. Stay tuned for the next segment. We're going to have Lynn from Palermo and Associates. We're going to talk some listings and some numbers. Stay tuned.
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6: All right, welcome back to the Business Happy Hour. 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It's Palermo Real Estate Professionals. I don't want Mike to kill me. We have one of the best on the team right now. 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And you probably need to know, well, there you go. There's applause. You need to know how to reach her. It's very easy. Her Instagram and her website are the same. It's Lynn with an E, L-Y-N-N-E. Paskert, P-A-S-K-E-R-T.
7: Got it.
6: Brown. If you can't spell that, that's your problem. But it's Lynn Paskert Brown. And of course, that's on the show as well. You can look it up. And if you cannot remember that and you want to talk to Lynn, all you got to do is reach out to Sen or I, Frank the Bank, and any of my handles or my cell phone, and I'll get you in touch with Lynn. And then, Senia, how do they reach you?
8: You can call me at 813-755-REAL.
6: 813-755-REAL.
8: Or I guess on Instagram, too. So it's Realtor K-S-E-N.
6: That's it, Realtor K-S-E-N. And by the way, if you are buying north of, I'm going to say the stadium. I'm changing the rules today.
7: I changed the game today.
6: I am, because I think that's what's going to happen. Yeah. I really do think that the stadium area is going to be the center of Tampa. So I'm going to say north of the stadium, you're calling Sin. You go south of the stadium, you're calling Lynn.
7: Good point.
6: Whoa, that worked out pretty good. Center Lynn, you go right or left. And Frank, whatever, you can call me if you're in the state of Florida, and we're good to go and get that mortgage done. Lynn, you brought 14 years in the industry, and you brought two awesome listings, two totally separate ends
7: totally
6: of the spectrum.
7: Different.
6: It's almost like you picked a North and South Tampa one based on numbers, but I don't know where they are. So let's talk about them.
7: Sure. I've got 4303 Cameron,
6: okay,
7: which is a single family home, old 1950s block homes, just great houses, great first time buyer home, three bedrooms, two bath, just a really neat little home. In the Fair Oaks area.
6: Where's that?
7: South of Euclid, okay. Between Manhattan and Dale Mabry.
6: That seems like a good price for that area.
7: It's a poppin' area. They've just built this Adem. Have you heard of Adem? It's a new magnet school right there. Yes, right there in that neighborhood. So bringing young families to that area. So it's really neat. I mean, you see them walking to school. I mean, it's kind of a throwback. Mm-hmm. Good stuff.
6: Neighborhood schools, right?
7: Absolutely. It's just a great little area. So it's listed at $499 and
8: that is a great price. I was going to say, I didn't hear the price. You must have heard it on the break.
6: I knew what it was.
7: That's about, really cool. Yeah, it's about 1,400 square feet.
6: Yeah.
7: But nice little yard. I mean, it's great
8: for that area.
7: Property.
8: I mean,
6: that's what I'm saying. You and what now is that in Plant District as well?
7: No.
6: Okay.
7: No.
6: All right.
7: So you get once you get south of Euclid, it changes it to Robinson. That area.
6: That's still a good school. And they have an IB program.
7: They have an IB program. Yeah. It's a great school.
6: We've got a good friend's son who goes there. Phenomenal school, Robinson.
7: Absolutely.
6: And a good football team, by the way. Not too bad. So let's do some numbers on this. For $499,000, this is kind of what Sen and I talk about as your first-time home buyer kind of range. If you're a veteran, by the way, now you know you can get all your closing costs covered. So let's start with our veterans, right? You guys served us. You get to go first here. If you do 0% down on a 30-year fixed right now, your rate is going to be, and get this, probably about 6.5 to 6.625.
7: Wow.
6: Now, if you Google it, we did it last week, it says like 7.375.
7: Yeah. Yeah.
6: That's part of the problem. So, and guys, even if you don't work with Lincoln Lending Group as a wholesale lender, I really encourage you to work with a wholesale broker, not a lender, not a bank. That's not where you're going to get the lowest rates right now. And if rates are important to you, that's a good move. Another angle on this is you could do a 5-year fixed, because the three professionals in this room believe that rates will probably come down in the next 5 years, right? Part of the Marriott House date, the rate thing. That would be as low as 6.125.
7: Wow.
6: You could pay to be in the fives right now. You could pay a couple points and I could get you in the fives right now when the rest of the world's in the sevens, and that gives you 5 years to refi. What's the payment? Let's just do the fully amortized payment because of time. You're looking about $4,000 a month, right? And I use $250 a month for taxes on that. I'm sorry, insurance on that. About $4,000 a month compared to about $3,900 a month. 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If somebody's doing FHA on that, rates are going to be the same as VA, 6.5 and 6 1/8. 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And if you do have 20% down, I would highly recommend you get a 7-1 ARM and go conventional at 6.75. 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
7: Yeah.
6: You know, that's a good first-time home buyer price.
7: Absolutely.
6: Right? So you reach out to Lynn on that one. It's Lynn Paskert Brown on Instagram or her website. And the other one, tell us about the other one, Lynn.
7: Pretty cool property. It's steps from Bayshore Boulevard, townhome with a huge, huge rooftop. So you have massive views of Bayshore. So it's really cool. So my client hasn't rented now for 2 years. He lives in Scottsdale, Arizona, not coming back. So he's got a nice little rental going, but he's ready to sell it. Okay. So
6: it could be a tenant property or it could be a primary property.
7: Yes. Or if someone wants to buy it and he can assign the lease.
6: Right.
7: You know, he's getting $8,000 a month for rent right there.
6: Okay.
7: So really great property, elevator.
6: Nice.
7: I mean, it's neat. It's neat.
6: Rooftop got me because we don't have rooftop properties in Carrollwood and Lake Magdalen.
7: So. I mean, this is really unique. It's very unique. Yeah.
6: So. And the price on that one is?
7: $159,000.
6: Mm-hmm. So I ran numbers on that one. Taxes are a little high, but that's because that's where you live.
7: 26.
6: Yeah, 26. Yeah, for the taxes. Insurance, I used $500 a month, which I think you could probably, maybe with flood, it might be a little bit more than that.
7: Oh, his flood's like $1,200. Yeah.
6: What?
7: His flood is so low. It's like 1232 is his flood insurance.
6: Oh, my. And that can be grandfathered in, by the way, a lot
7: of
6: times.
7: You can be transferred.
6: Transferred. That's the right word. Yeah. Holy crap, Lynn. That's a deal. So,
7: and they never flooded there. He never got water.
6: Well, he probably is actually in a high spot, clearly, because of his price. That's crazy. And he's right on Bayshore. So total price, let's pretend like you're a veteran and you want to pick that up. You could get that as a veteran. Your payment would be about $13,300. Out the door, no PMI on that, no down payment, so that's not bad. Let's say you want to do a jumbo loan, you want to put 20% down on that, you'd be at about $12,000 a month. If you're doing conventional on the ARM, you'd be around 6.75. By the way, jumbo would be 7 1/8, 7.125. And the conventional loan, if you want to do like an $840,000 loan, it'll be $8,700 bucks a month. So not bad for that address.
7: And actually, if someone wanted to buy it and keep the leases, you'll net probably around 40. $40,000 a year, which I know you could probably do better with your money somewhere, but you know, there's you own a pretty cool townhome too.
6: That is absolutely phenomenal. So great deals. Lynn, it has been a great show with you
7: thank
6: today.
7: Thank you. Thank you.
6: Did you have a little fun on your first radio show?
7: I thought it was great.
6: Heck
7: I mean, I like to talk.
6: Yes.
8: You are fun. You're a natural.
7: Right up
6: she
7: my alley.
6: She is a natural. She really is. And Lynn, I'll be honest, a lot of people aren't. So we're not just saying that. But Sen, great show.
8: Yeah.
6: I really enjoyed having Lynn on here. Guys, find Lynn at Lynn Paskert, Paskert Brown on IG or her website. We will see you guys next week. We'll be talking about Amendment 3.
13: The preceding program was a paid commercial program.
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16: Life is getting back to normal in the panhandle as emergency responders scramble to restore power and open businesses for food and fuel. Speaking in Fort Walton Beach, Attorney General James Uthmeyer warned scammers against taking advantage of the post-hurricane recovery.
15: There have been a handful of reported cases of price gouging. If you see people that are taking advantage of the situation and gouging on fuel, groceries, other needed response supplies, you can go to our website, myfloridalegal.com. Let us know.
16: Governor Ron DeSantis said flooding is still a concern in Okaloosa County and surrounding areas.
17: That is going to be a hazard. So people just need to continue to be aware that that is the case. And we're going to keep our folks with our riverine assets and our watercraft. We'll have people there if you get in those situations.
16: At last report, nearly a half million residents were without power. Some good news for Florida drivers. Gas Buddy spokesman Patrick DeHaan says the hurricane did not impact Gulf Coast refineries.
18: As soon as the storm clears here, probably by Sunday, we'll start to see these oil rigs get back to service. But for now, it is a minor disruption. It should have just a very minor impact on what you're paying, and maybe even less than that.
16: He says the Panhandle already has the cheapest gas prices in the state, so don't be in a rush to fill your tanks because prices may fall further during the weekend. A stabbing victim is hospitalized in critical condition in Orlando. Police arrested Devion Brown Friday night. He is facing several charges, including attempted murder. A Tamarack woman was stabbed to death during a domestic violence incident in Broward County. The sheriff's office arrested 28-year-old Manuel Cabello. He's charged with first-degree murder. Police in Broward County searching for a hit-and-run driver who struck a pedestrian in Lauderhill. Police say the man is listed in critical condition. With Florida's News, I'm Wayne Roostin.
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21: Running into a minor delay on westbound I-4 as you work your way from the Summit Connector on-ramp junction into the 275 interchange downtown. 275 southbound, a little bit slow by Hillsborough Avenue. Currently no problems to report on I-75 throughout Hillsborough and Pasco counties. Checking in with no problems on 41-301 or Dale Mabry throughout Hillsborough. Looking good on US 19 as well as on the Courtney Campbell Causeway and crossing the Gandy Bridge. 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
22: From the Quantum Fiber from AT&T Weather Center.
23: Looking ahead to scattered areas of rain and storms moving from south to north throughout the day today. Otherwise, when we're dry, we'll see a partly cloudy sky and warmer than average temperatures in the mid and upper 80s, right around 89, 90 degrees for downtown Tampa. Rain chances will increase into Sunday with another chance for some overnight and morning showers and storms, especially along the coast that then build in throughout the day at a 60% chance of rain Sunday. I'm Max Defenderate meteorologist Juliana Mejia.
24: Fox News, I'm Carmen Roberts. The death toll from what was Hurricane Isaias has risen to 2 fatalities in Florida and 2 in Alabama. The storm's moving north, still packing a punch.
25: Here on the ground in Panama City Beach, crews are continuing to assess the damage. Also, more crews out with big, heavy machinery trying to clear outfalls to keep any new rain we have continuing to drain. But the storm surge that we got here eclipsed 5.5 feet.
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13: 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The following is a paid commercial program. 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
28: 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This product is not intended to diagnose, treat, cure, or prevent any disease.
0: 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One of my favorite guests is on the line. We've got Chris Killam, also known as the Medicine Hunter, standing by. Now, CNN calls Chris the Indiana Jones of natural medicine because he's constantly scouring the globe searching for natural remedies. You may have seen Chris on the Dr. Oz show or maybe on PBS or CBS and also on Fox News where he does a health segment. He's been featured in the New York Times and also on ABC's 2020. Anyway, Chris is joining us today to discuss not one, but three of the hottest nutritional ingredients out there on the market today. Even better, he's teamed up with Purity today to give away a complimentary bottle to everyone out there in the listening audience. So do not, I repeat, do not change that dial. But first, a quick introduction. Chris Killam is an author and an educator. He's written 14 books. He's conducted research in over 30 countries. Again, he's been on with Oprah and Friends and Dr. Oz. Chris, welcome back to the show.
2: Thank you so much. It's always a pleasure to have a great conversation with you.
0: Now, most of us are super busy these days. We want to stay healthy, but quite frankly, it can be daunting. You know, with all the different supplements out there. Now, Chris, you've traveled all over the world learning about different natural remedies. So you really know which ingredients to look for. So tell me this, besides a good multivitamin and some fish oil, maybe a few other things, go into the three super hot nutrients you've been so jazzed about lately.
2: Well, I'm happy to do that. The three super nutrients, as we like to say, are a green tea extract, a turmeric extract called curcumin, and an extract from red wine called resveratrol. And apropos of what you said about my traveling around the world, I've extensively investigated these in their host countries. So I've been in the green tea plantations of China and India and worked with top researchers of this ingredient in those countries. With turmeric, I've been deeply involved with turmeric researchers in India and seen all of that. And with resveratrol, I've worked with scientists in Europe and also in California and Chile and South Africa, all of which are major red wine producing areas. So I've had the opportunity to investigate these things in the field, meet with the top scientists, and my conclusion is that green tea, curcumin from turmeric root, and resveratrol from red wine are remarkable health-enhancing agents that everybody can benefit from in a very, very substantial way.
0: Now, Chris, let's talk about these big three. And it's interesting that they're all found in our diet and all are considered superfoods. The green tea, the curcumin, the resveratrol. Why did you want to combine the three? There's always a method to your madness, if I can say it that way, because you combine these things together. You call it a real game changer.
2: Well, you know, when I look at these, there actually isn't a reason to put them all in separate products. They do go very well together. As you said, they're all food derived. So it's kind of like you can make a salad if you choose out of many vegetables. You don't just have to have a bowl of lettuce or a bowl of cucumbers. And while that's a little bit simplistic, the fact is that all of these are very, very rich in groups of protective compounds that are both antioxidant, so they actually protect our organ systems, so they maintain a healthy inflammatory status in the body. And this is really a big breakthrough. I also like the idea that people can get a concentrated supplement of green tea extract, curcumin extract, and resveratrol in one product with truly meaningful amounts of each one and not have to go out and basically buy a shopping cart full of stuff.
0: Now, let's dive into the headlines and the research, especially on this green tea, because it's absolutely amazing. I know in Asia they've been using it for thousands of years for healthy aging. But what are you seeing recently in the press? I know you told me the Nutrition Research Journal in its July 2012 issue revealed that green tea significantly increased plasma antioxidant activity and whole blood glutathione. Can you recap some of these headlines and tell me why you're such a green tea advocate?
2: Okay. What you just said about increasing plasma antioxidant activity is really critical. There are many antioxidants that people consume that don't actually wind up in the body, or they don't wind up in the body in any significant amounts. The green tea antioxidants, which we know are among the most highly beneficial antioxidants in the entire world, are very well absorbed. They improve plasma antioxidant activity. That is the blood concentration of antioxidants. So what happens is you get this great concentration of antioxidant substances, which are protective compounds floating around in the body and protecting the cells of your body, your organs, every part of your body from premature destruction due to exposure to environmental pollutants and things in the diet.
0: All right, let's switch gears and talk about this curcumin, which is number two on your list. And by the way, these three ingredients are all found in the new green tea combo formula. We're going to be offering a free bottle in a few minutes, but talk to me about the curcumin, which is spelled C-U-R-C-U-M-I-N. Now, most people haven't heard of it, but scientists and researchers know it's one of the most powerful superfoods on the planet. It can positively influence our DNA, maintain joint comfort, healthy inflammation, and more. Can you share some of the incredible headlines on curcumin and tell us why you use this? And we talked about this off air a few minutes ago, this patented curcumin with greater absorption.
2: Okay. Well, first of all, I think while people might not know the term curcumin, they may well know turmeric root, which is a yellow spice, and it shows up in curries, and it's part of the 5,000-year-old Indian Ayurvedic system of medicine. I've been studying turmeric and its derivative curcumin since the 1970s, and I'll say this right off the bat, that there are almost no plant materials in the world as extensively studied as this. A couple of thousand studies can be found in the scientific and medical literature. We know that curcumin is powerfully antioxidant. We know that it has a remarkable capacity to protect the liver, and the liver is our primary detoxifying organ. It greatly enhances joint health. So if people are experiencing joint discomfort due to overuse, this really helps to relieve that. And it's also what we call cardioprotective. It helps to protect the heart. It helps to maintain normal, healthy cholesterol. And one last thing that is really kind of astounding is that curcumin actually causes your body to produce what are called neuroprotective factors in the brain. So it causes your body to produce these agents in the brain that protect the actual tissue of the nerves and the brain itself. There's almost nothing else that we know of that does this. Specifically, the curcumin that you mentioned offers about 7 times the absorption of other curcumin. So when you take 250 milligrams of this stuff, you get about 7 times the activity that you would if you took, say, a comparable amount of another curcumin extract. So this, in my opinion, is one of the most life-enhancing, protective, totally beneficial substances on Earth, and it has just decades of scientific and medical studies to back it up.
0: Now, Chris, I know that we talked already about the green tea in the curcumin in your new green tea formula, which Purity is giving away for free today. But first, tell me about the third nutrient on the list, the resveratrol.
2: Well, resveratrol is one of those remarkable compounds that I just sort of shake my head at how many different things it does. It is found in grapes, in wine grapes. It also shows up in cranberries. What we know about resveratrol is that, like green tea and also like curcumin extract, it's profoundly antioxidant. But more than that, it shows significant properties. When you look at some of the things in the body that happen during aging as a result of fat accumulation in tissue and insulin sensitivity, resveratrol helps to protect against those things. It's a powerful immune regulator. And you know, our immune system is responsible for keeping us healthy. It is remarkably beneficial for the heart. And this is why it's considered one of the keys to the so-called French paradox. You know, the French drink a lot of red wine, they eat a lot of cheese, they smoke cigarettes, and they stay slim and they have good cardiovascular health, which just seems completely unfair. But resveratrol appears to be key in that. And additionally, there is a brain benefit like there is with the curcumin with blood flow to the brain. So when you take resveratrol, you get brain blood flow. This means you get more oxygen to the tissues of the brain. So this is on my short list for all those reasons and for about a dozen more that would just plain take too long to explain.
0: All right, again, we're talking with Chris Killam, also known as the Indiana Jones of natural medicine, sometimes called the medicine hunter as well. Chris, let's laser in on how this wonderful formula that you created in conjunction with Purity Products

0: security's big, but they're also very strategic. They know that if a person who's listening will pick up the phone, call in, and get their free bottle, and it really is free, as yep. in it doesn't cost you money, if that person will try the product, take it as recommended, they're going to feel it. 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
1: 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Okay, Chris, talk about some of the headlines just on the green tea that we didn't get to yet. I understand that dieters just love green tea because it supports healthy fat metabolism. Is that right? And what does the research say about green tea when it comes to weight management?
0: Well, this is one of the especially wonderful things about green tea. We know that green tea has thermogenic properties. That is, it has heat-generating properties in the body, so it actually causes your body to burn more calories. So when you eat a meal, you're going to burn more calories from that meal as a result of taking a good, well-made, concentrated green tea extract. In addition, it has specific fat oxidation properties. It actually burns fat. I'm not suggesting that you're going to lose 20 pounds in a week, but I am saying that this is going to help your body to metabolize fat more efficiently. Over time, taking a green tea extract can help you to have a better fat to lean muscle ratio. So from a weight control standpoint, this is very good news. Additionally, green tea helps to stabilize blood glucose or blood sugar. And unstable blood sugar is one of the contributing factors to increased weight. So by stabilizing blood sugar, you have an effect on weight control and weight management. So it's really quite remarkable stuff. You need enough of it. We've got enough of it in Green Tea CR. It has to be the right extract. We've got the right extract. But the science is there for healthy weight management.
1: All right. Now, Chris, you say that with Purity's formula, it provides you with about 3 cups worth of green tea in each 2-capsule serving. So you get all of the green tea's concentrated benefits for energy, for heart health, for alertness in just 2 caps. Plus, you get the curcumin and the resveratrol, too. So it's easy. You call it your daily shortcut to better health. Explain this idea of a healthy shortcut and explain some of the top benefits as well.
0: Well, I mean, you could, for example, drink 3 cups of good concentrated green tea each day, eat at least 1 really rich curry made with a lot of turmeric root, and drink a couple of glasses of red wine. You could do that every day. Most people will not do that every day, but they still might want the benefits of 3 of the biggest superstar protective health-enhancing nutrients on the entire planet.
1: Again, we're talking with Chris Killam, the medicine hunter. Now, in this

0: new green tea CR formula from Purity. It's really about the research. Share with us some of your favorite studies and the headlines on the curcumin that we didn't get to yet. I know this is one of your favorite ingredients for joint comfort and even for brain health.
1: Well, I especially like the liver protective, heart protective, and joint modifying properties of this stuff. The liver is our greatest detoxifying organ, and we know that we're constantly bombarded by toxins in the environment. In fact, blood studies show that newborn babies contain 200 industrial pollutants in their blood at the time of birth. So we need a functioning, super healthy, very strong liver. We might not think about our livers that much, but we need that. Mm-hmm. And we know that curcumin protects the liver. It keeps it strong. From a cardiac standpoint, it's highly beneficial for the heart. It's very good for maintaining healthy cholesterol and healthy platelet levels. And from a joint standpoint, we have innumerable studies showing overall improvement in joint health and relief and stable inflammatory activity, better joint mobility as a result of taking curcumin. I like the brain protective studies as well. You know, curcumin delivers all this. So I regard it as one of the single most important things that you can put in your body. And I'm very well aware that most people are not going to eat enough raw turmeric root to get the benefits that they should and that they can get from a concentrated curcumin extract.
0: Chris, I don't want to get too technical here, but these antioxidants in green tea are classified as polyphenols. And they really are super powerful and well-respected by scientists. But in this green tea CR formula, there's more. It's got the green tea, it's got the curcumin, the resveratrol that we talked about, plus grape seed extract, bioflavonoids, vitamin C. Can you talk to me about this array of really super antioxidants and polyphenols that you've put in the formula?
1: Well, yeah, I won't say that we kind of went overkill, but I will say that we really, really developed an efficient, comprehensive program here. Grape seed extract contain a group of highly specialized antioxidant compounds that not only do much of what I've already described, but also enhance the physical integrity of tissue in the blood vessels and the skin. So we put those in there for extra boost in antioxidant activity, but also for a specific type of activity that isn't as much addressed by the green tea, the curcumin, and the resveratrol. The bioflavonoids enhance the overall activity of vitamin C, and vitamin C itself is one of the most important nutrients that we can possibly take in. So I would say that we were very, very thorough. You know, when we went through what could be in this product, we said, you know, what would happen if we put in grape seed extract, bioflavonoids, and vitamin C? We realized that we would have an utterly superior formula. And just to reiterate, I want people to experience dynamic health. I want people to feel great. This formula, the green tea CR, will make you feel great. And that's the purpose of it.
0: All right, Chris, I love this green tea CR combination formula. And remember, the CR stands for curcumin and resveratrol. I love that with this complimentary bottle today, our listeners can get started for free. That's great value. What would people expect to pay if they bought all of these separately in the store?
1: Well, I think if they bought high-quality products that contain these ingredients, they'd be into it for about $75 or so, possibly even $80.
0: Yeah.
1: So they'd wind up spending appreciably more than they're going to spend on the green tea CR formula. And they still wouldn't get the grape seed extract. They still wouldn't get the pine bark extract, the bioflavonoids, or the vitamin C.
0: Chris, what kind of results can people expect to see? What can they expect to feel once they start taking this formula?
1: I think that people will feel greater joint mobility and comfort. I think they'll feel more energy. Because these ingredients also help to stabilize and maintain natural healthy blood sugar control, I think they'll have more sustained energy throughout the day. And I would just suspect that people will have an experience of greater vitality. when you have a more highly functional immune system, you just feel more energy and better overall. It's kind of, you know, like those days when you get up and go, wow, I feel great. This is a wow, I feel great formula.
0: Now, Chris, the green tea CR, let me get this straight. It provides about 3 cups worth of green tea in each 2-capsule serving. Plus, you get the antioxidant equivalent of several servings of fruits and vegetables. Plus, you get the resveratrol and the joint comfort and brain function benefits of the curcumin. I mean, wow, all in one formula. In the last 2 minutes, talk to me about this shortcut to better health and why you want everyone listening to this program to call now for that complimentary bottle of green tea CR.
1: Okay. Fortunately, there's an immense body of science that has been growing steadily for the past 20 years, and it's really rich science now. We know that of the various plant-derived substances that exist, green tea extract, curcumin extract, and resveratrol extract are at the absolute top of the list of protective, vitality-enhancing, overall health-promoting compounds. There just isn't anything like these. They're in the green tea CR standing for curcumin and resveratrol, product in meaningful amounts. People will take this product. They're going to feel the difference. You're going to feel energy. You're going to feel more vitality. You're just plain going to feel better, kind of more fluid and in that flow of good health.
0: Sure.
1: So I want people to experience that. And given that they can get a free bottle, I'm also not saying, now put yourself at great risk and spend a lot of money. I'm saying, no, try it free. Let the product speak for itself.
0: Chris Killam, as always, fascinating information. We appreciate your insight. Thanks so much.
1: Thank you. It's always a pleasure to speak with you.
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2: Miami police searching for the person who fired a shot that grazed a passenger at a Metro Rail station. Train passengers tell NBC 6 News they were rattled.
3: I was scared. I felt really claustrophobic. We saw the blood on the floor. We didn't know what was going to happen because I didn't know if someone else on the train had a gun.
2: The train remained on scene for about 2 hours during the investigation. The victim was taken to the hospital. At least 8 passengers are recovering after a flight heading to New York was forced to land at Miami International Airport. The Avianca Airlines flight from Medellin, Colombia, encountered turbulence, causing chaos in the cabin. Aviation officials are now investigating. Miami has shut down enclosed playground slides citywide following the tragic death of 13-year-old Olvin Cabrera. Police confirmed a bolt was protruding from inside the tube slide where the teenager's shirt got caught wrapping around his neck. With Florida's News, I'm Wayne Rustin.
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6: Running into a minor delay on westbound I-4, going from I-75 to the exit for 301 and 92. Left travel lane blocked with a stalled vehicle. 75 and 275 check-in clear. 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
8: Looking ahead to scattered areas of rain and storms moving from south to north throughout the day today. Otherwise, when we're dry, we'll see a partly cloudy sky and warmer than average temperatures in the mid and upper 80s. Right around 89, 90 degrees for downtown Tampa. Rain chances will increase into Sunday with another chance for some overnight and morning showers and storms, especially along the coast that then build in throughout the day at a 60% chance of rain Sunday. I'm Max Defender 8 meteorologist Juliana Mejia.
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0: 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The following is a paid commercial program. 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
16: Hello and welcome to the show. I'm your host, Pat Campbell. We've got a fascinating program for you today. Our guest today says that there is a youth molecule in the human body, and he says this molecule of youth happens to be concentrated in our skin, hair, eyes, and joints. He says this substance not only dramatically influences our appearance, in other words, how young or how healthy we look, but more importantly, our physical strength, our flexibility, and mobility. This is our ability to do things, lift things, get around, be physical. Today, we're going to learn more about this once mysterious substance and how new breakthroughs are allowing us to get it back and keep it as we get older. All right, Bill Sardi is here. Bill is an author. He's traveled around the world in search of information about hyaluronic acid, or HA, as it's sometimes referred to. He's back from his recent trip to a small village in Japan, where people maintain high levels of HA and are famous for their ability to defy the aging process. Bill, welcome to the program.
17: Great to be with you, Pat, and all your statements to introduce the show today are certainly not overstatements. After years of people using oral hyaluronic acid supplements, well, of course, we're going to give your audience a report today, an update, and an improvement, how things are going, as thousands of people have discovered how this supports, in particular, their joints, but also their skin and their eyes and, of course, their hair and so on. These are the areas where the body actually is highly concentrated in HA. But I want to tell all your listeners to please stay tuned, because there's going to be an offer today from Purity Products, no strings attached. This is an offer from a reputable company that's been in business for years.
18: Just for $5, there's no strings attached, you get to try a bottle of this wonderful new product and make your life simple, make your supplement regimen simple, and save a little money along the way.
16: Now, you say there's a youth molecule in the human body, and that it holds the key to the visible signs of aging. Now, you've written about this. You've traveled to Japan to do the research. So tell me about it. What exactly is this molecule you're talking about?
17: Pat, it's amazing that most people don't know this word, hyaluronic acid. And, of course, it's made. It's all over our body. It's in our skin. It's an all-natural molecule. We can get it orally, replace it in our body. But more so, we've learned that the little bit that we can get as a dietary supplement can trigger your body to make more. And of course, why do we need more? Well, when we're young, we're loaded with this stuff. When we're babies, we have what we call baby fat. It's really baby HA. It makes, as babies fall down and get cuts and scrapes, you notice they never really get any lifelong scars from that, because they have lots of HA on board, hyaluronic acid. And to make this easy to understand for the audience, I think we can all appreciate that women have smoother skin and thicker hair and so on. All of that is because estrogen sends a signal to make more HA, and that's why the girls have more limber, flexible joints. They can get in a kind of a lotus posture kind of that men can't get into. They certainly have all of those advantages, and it's because the estrogen sends a signal to make more HA. Now, women have more HA to lose than men do, and you see the skin shriveling up, the joints and so on, as women age. But there's a way to get it back, and of course, Purity Products for years now has been talking about HA, and they have a new formula just for the joints, HA joint formula, and it's so important today because I think everyone's confused. An article in the New York Times says consumers are confused what to do to support their joints, so people are looking for alternatives. We need cushioning in between the joints, the bones in our joints. When a doctor looks at an X-ray, all he's doing is measuring the space between the two bones there in the knee. So it's about a quarter of an inch space. Without that cushioning, you've got bone rubbing on bone. That's what HA is. It's the jello or the cushioning agent in between our bones. We lose it either due to wear and tear or age, and so we start getting problems. The more that we find pain relief, the more pain relievers we use, the more we're going to use these joints, and then we're going to wear out more bone. And they've noticed this. People who chronically use pain relievers are going to have more bone wear. So what you need is the actual cushioning back there to lubricate the joint, and that's what HA does. That's what HA is. The doctors call it synovial fluid. They actually inject this into joints. Orthopedists do. Dermatologists inject it into the skin. Eye doctors use it as a lubricant during eye surgery. So it's nothing foreign to modern medicine, but it may be new to you as a listener there, and you have never heard about HA before. Well, you need to learn about it. It's a wonderful molecule. It's all natural, and you can get it as a dietary supplement. Purity Products was the first to introduce it. Now, it's a great big long molecule, Pat, that's 6 million Daltons in molecular weight. Think of 6 million paper clips put together. It's big. You can't absorb it. And Purity found a way to knock it down so that it's only about 1,500 to 3,000. That means that you can absorb this orally. We actually proved that in studies conducted at a laboratory right there in Florida. And we're going to tell you more about that. But we proved that it's orally absorbed. Most doctors are told that oral HA cannot be absorbed. That's true if it's the regular HA. It's got to be knocked down in molecular weight. And more important, it needs some other antioxidants to be added with it. We're going to talk about one here in just a moment. But Purity Products is introducing this all-new joint formula for people that are searching for alternatives for their joint health. And, of course, this isn't a drug. It's a dietary supplement meant to, of course, support healthy joint health as we think of it.
16: If you're just tuning in, we're talking with Bill Sardi about hyaluronic acid, or HA. Now, Bill, you said recently that the HA revolution is underway. More and more people are using it. Tell us why HA is such a breakthrough, and what exactly can it do for people?
17: I think the brick and the mortar analogy is probably the best for everybody to understand it. There are bricks in our body, the cells. There's mortar in between, and the mortar is the collagen. Now, within the collagen, not the collagen itself, vitamin C makes collagen, but within that collagen, there's a moisturizing agent that looks like Jell-O. Now, everyone knows you put some Jell-O in the refrigerator and the water separates out after a time. And that's what's happening in our body. We're losing the water-holding molecule, HA. The body is 72% water. And as we lose this, the connective tissue that connects all of our cells, that connects all of everything that we have, begins to lose its water. It separates out, and then we begin to lose the substance, the scaffolding, the support structure that holds our body together. And, of course, we begin to wrinkle. We shrivel up. We lose an inch in our height. We see the brain shrivels up and the eye and so on. All of these things occur with age. And, you know, Ponce de Leon was looking for a youth molecule, and he wanted to find it in, of course, the fountain of youth, the water. He was looking for a water fountain. The body needs water, but it has to hold it. And, of course, I want everyone to think of having something like a Jell-O type of a water balloon filled with Jell-O, or one filled with water. Which one do you want? You want the one filled with Jell-O because it's still firm but soft and cushiony. And that's the way our bodies are when we're young babies. Or even a pregnant woman is loaded with this, which is an example of the how the HA is made more so at certain times of our life. But as age goes on, we're going to lose it. We're going to see the wrinkles, the thinning hair. We're going to see our joints lose their flexibility. We're just telling people that after thousands of people have tried this, if you're taking glucosamine supplements, it took 13 years for doctors to adopt glucosamine sulfate. It's a regular dietary supplement now in drugstores, health food stores. People ask me, well, why hasn't my doctor told me about hyaluronic acid? Well, it took 13 years for glucosamine. It'll be on the front page of Time magazine. It's just going to take time. And it'll get there because patients are going to take this to their doctors and point it out, as they did glucosamine. The revolution starts with patients and people that have issues and want to have healthy joints and skin and hair and eyes and want to see some of these useful levels of HA restored in their body.
16: Now, Bill, you've written a great deal about the role of hyaluronic acid in the body's connective tissues. How does HA work in the joints and the connective tissues?
17: It's a natural cushioning agent. And, Pat, we're talking to about between the bones. It also surrounds the nerves. There's a sciatic nerve. There's an ulnar nerve. There's a carpal tunnel nerve. All of these are going to need the special cushioning that HA can give them. There are people that tell us this stuff works. Here's Ernie writing to me, who actually teaches and plays golf in Dover, Delaware. He found this Purity joint formula, and we're telling you it worked miracles for him. Why? Because Purity has not only taken the HA, but they've taken a brand new substance called Hydrox that's taken from olives. Now, Pat, you notice you can put a bowl of olives on your table and a year later come back, and except for a little bit of shrinkage due to just a loss of moisture, they're very stable. They're still there. They didn't shrivel up and waste away due to fungal contamination. So there's something very strong in olives. We've known it for a long time. Dr. Roberto Crea, an Italian researcher who's now here in this country, doing some research on hydroxytyrosol extracted from olives and found out that it does some of the same things that the molecules do that trigger, like estrogen does, the production of HA. So we began to think, why don't we combine this wonderful, strong antioxidant from olives into Purity's new HA joint formula? You know, we're getting results like we've never seen before. This is why Bill writes to us this year saying, I'm taking HA for my knees. It's done wonders for my joints. So we get these letters from people. They're unsolicited. You see, this is the kind of thing we hear. And, of course, they're astounded with this. They just can't believe it. Here's someone writing to me. This is Dr. Cal Lee saying, he looks like a man that's 30 years younger, and he says people can't even believe his level of fitness and youthful appearance. And he says, I tell you to tell him, it's just the HA formula. And, of course, he sent us pictures on the Internet how fit he looks for his age. And you're going to look a little younger because when you were young, you had a lot of this. 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It's Purity's HA joint formula. 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
16: Now, Bill, you visited this village in Japan, Yuzuri Hari, or as they call it, the Village of Long Life. Now, I understand that the people had unusually high HA levels in this village. What did you find when you met the people? Is it genetic? Is it dietary? What did you see?
17: Well, I went there again for the second time with translators, photographers, and it was easy to understand without studies, even though the town doctor there, Dr. Komori, has identified hyaluronic acid as the very reason why these people in Yuzuri Hara exhibit such youthfulness. And by the way, they have a lady there in her 90s without any aging spots in her skin, perfect skin, no wrinkles whatsoever. People living into their 80s and 90s look a lot younger, and it all became clear when we were there. Now, they grow a lot of their own vegetables and foods right there near their homes, and they have a lot of fresh foods, and sometimes they have a little extra, so they come down to the vegetable market and bring their goods there to be sold. So we were there taking pictures and interviewing people when 83-year-old Mr. Ishii came driving in on his motorcycle to deliver his vegetables to the fruit market. Pat, where do we have in the United States 83-year-olds driving their motorcycle down to the vegetable market? We don't have it. We followed him to his home where he was up on a 30-foot ladder trimming a tree. He works in the fields about 4 to 6 hours a day. And he introduced us to his neighbor, who was 90 years old without a wrinkle on his face. Neither of them use reading glasses. And, of course, he works about 6 to 8 hours out in the fields every day. This was remarkable. I almost felt, Pat, I was in some sort of a place where the dinosaurs are still living or something. It was so remarkable. These people just exhibit a youthfulness, a flexibility in their joints, certainly a healthfulness that we just don't see everywhere else. In fact, it was so remarkable that the Emperor of Japan actually has visited this village. Pictures were taken there. You could see them all over the village there as they had posted them. So these are the kinds of reports that we hear.
19: Let me ask you a question here. You mentioned glucosamine, and there's another one out there that's pretty popular, MSM. How does this HA stack up against those other ones? The other ones, you have to take them for a while before you even see any results.
17: You do. And most of these are very positive dietary supplements. They certainly have lots of benefits. Glucosamine takes quite a while to kick in. MSM is a wonderful sulfur compound. And again, it's an anti-inflammatory, as are many things like fish oil. And so these are all wonderful, but they're not dealing with the origin of the problem. The origin of the problem is the loss of cushioning in the joint. And if we can just replace this, if we can find a way to get that cushioning back, that's what we call youthfulness. That's what we had when we were young. Here's David writing to me from New York, 25 years, looking for something that would help support his lower back. And, of course, he said, I can't believe it now. He says, I can't thank you enough for this product. People have tried all the alternatives. They've searched everywhere else, Pat, and they haven't heard of hyaluronic acid.
19: Now, the reorder rates on HA sort of tell me that things are phenomenal. The product works. The study shows how. But what are the customers saying? What are they telling you, candidly? What are they saying to Bill Sardi?
17: If the horses come back to the trough, there must be good water there. It's amazing to me how people say, just keep sending this. It's wonderful. It changed my life. Here's Lorraine saying, I can't believe it, but I'm able to run. I love it. These are online. You can go see some of these comments. Purity Products has it online, where people just log in and tell you. These aren't edited in any way. Here's Brent writing, says, no one at Purity Products made an outlandish claim about HA joint formula, but 3 days after I started taking it, I noticed the difference. 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Here's Jasmine saying, my face looks moist and youthful, and I'm getting people asking me about it. What am I taking? Of course you will.
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17: Well, certainly when we look in the mirror, when we see, well, let's say we're twin brothers, if we're looking, one of us ages faster than the other, how do we know that? And we're looking at our hair, we're looking at our skin, how smooth it is. You're losing HA. That's what your body's telling you. Losing HA and aging are equivalent to the same thing. How do you get it back? How do you get this wonderful youth molecule? There certainly is one. Ponce de Leon was right. The fountain of youth, the body is 72% water, but it needs to be held into a cushioning gel. 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You had a lot more of it when you were young. 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
2: Emergency responders scrambling to restore power and open businesses for food and fuel in the panhandle. Speaking in his native Okaloosa County, Florida Department of Law Enforcement Commissioner Larry Keith warned post-hurricane scams won't be tolerated.
21: If you are a predator criminal and you want to take advantage of this situation and you want to manipulate it for your benefit, you've picked the wrong place in the state of Florida, and you've picked particularly the wrong place in Okaloosa County.
2: Governor Ron DeSantis said crews are standing by to help those impacted by flooding.
22: We're going to likely see some examples of flooding in different parts of the region. It's a lot of water. There's projected increases in some of the rivers, including here in Okaloosa County.
2: At last report, there were two hurricane-related deaths. Central Florida's in for a stormy, steamy weekend. The National Weather Service calling for afternoon thunderstorms, heavy downpours, and gusty winds. Temperatures will hover around 90 degrees with heat index values topping 100. The good news is drier weather is expected to move in on Monday. A Florida DoorDash driver is accused of pointing a gun at a Disney bus at Walt Disney World that he thought cut him off. Deputies say 25-year-old David Charlotte denied it, but the bus camera recorded the threatening display. Charlotte was arrested as he made a food delivery at Disney's Port Orleans Resort. Governor Ron DeSantis withdrawing a death warrant for the first time since taking office. He's calling off the scheduled execution of 74-year-old William Lee Thompson. He was set to die by lethal injection on Tuesday. A second execution for 63-year-old James Robertson is still on. The campaign for Florida's next governor is getting nasty. Republican Byron Donalds and Democrat David Jolly are name-calling.
23: Byron Donalds is a liar.
24: He said something about how, well, I lied about him, which is a lie.
2: Donalds is outspending Jolly 6-1 on campaign advertising. Jolly says that allows Donalds to perpetuate the false claims against him. With Florida's news, I'm Wayne Rustin.
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6: Running into a delay on westbound I-4 after you pass I-75 and head towards the exit for 301 and 92. Got a broken down vehicle in the left travel lane. Traffic building up on westbound I-4 going from the Summit Connector through the 275 interchange. Running into a little bit of heavy traffic on Dale Mabry on either side of the 275 junction. And if you're going through Pasco County, northbound US 19 at Trouble Creek Road, got a wreck in the northbound lanes. Steve Foster, News Radio WFLA.
8: Looking ahead to scattered areas of rain and storms moving from south to north throughout the day today. Otherwise, when we're dry, we'll see a partly cloudy sky and warmer than average temperatures in the mid and upper 80s, right around 89, 90 degrees for downtown Tampa. Rain chances will increase into Sunday with another chance for some overnight and morning showers and storms, especially along the coast that then build in throughout the day at a 60% chance of rain Sunday. I'm Max Defender 8 meteorologist Juliana Mejia.
26: I'm Daria Albinger. Isaias is no longer a hurricane, but it will not be forgotten anytime soon. At least four deaths now blamed on the first Atlantic hurricane of the year. Senator Ashley Moody of Florida speaking to Fox News.
27: We obviously want to prepare and make sure folks are taking precaution, but this is the worst news to find that there is a death related to the storm.
26: What's left of Isaias is expected to bring heavy rain as far northeast tomorrow as New York City. The storm made landfall last night. It's a Category 2 hurricane. Well, the weather isn't keeping President Trump off the campaign trail. He's in Tennessee today for Republican candidates ahead of the midterm elections. A Philadelphia police officer is dead. His partner fighting for life after they were ambushed. Shot multiple times. 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
19: 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We've got a fascinating show lined up for you today. But first, a quick few questions. Number one, is there a pill you can take that can actually help make you stronger? Number two, let's say you could get stronger. Would the extra strength make your life better? Thirdly, think about this. Are you weaker today than you were, say, 20 years ago? Well, listen, if you answered yes to any of these questions, then stay tuned. Dr. Neil Levin is joining us today to discuss a miraculous compound with hundreds of clinical studies that just may unlock the key to helping you get stronger and healthier at any age. Now, Dr. Neil Levin is a chiropractor, a nutritionist, spokesperson, and a longtime advisor for Purity Products. Dr. Levin, welcome back to the show.
9: Oh, it's great to be here with you today. And we have a very exciting topic to cover today. Today, we're talking about strength and power and how to get it back, even if you're in your 50s, 60s, 70s, 80s. So if you want to feel better, if you want to feel stronger, this is some very important information we're going to cover today.
19: Yeah, this is an exciting topic. Talk to me about this important message today. What molecule are we talking about and how it's impacting the lives of people who follow the science?
9: Right. Well, we're talking about a new supplement. It's called Everstrong, and it features an exciting molecule called creatine. Now, a lot of our listeners may have heard of creatine. I know you've used creatine.
19: Right.
9: But for those that don't know about creatine, it's mainly used in the Olympic circles, professional athletes, bodybuilders, college, high school athletes, because it does something extraordinary. And what I'm about to tell you is proven by hundreds and hundreds of human studies. So here's what creatine does for us. It helps us to get stronger, more powerful. It helps put muscle mass on the body, and it helps protect us from losing muscle tissue as we get older. We know that's a big part of aging. Not only that, great for the brain, great for memory, and it helps promote bone strength as well. So an amazing molecule that everybody needs to know about.
19: It's an amazing story. Can you share some of the science and tell us why you're calling creatine one of the best kept secrets to healthy aging?
9: Sure. What we need to understand with creatine is that it's a natural molecule to the body. It's in every single cell, tissue, organ in your system, and its job in the body is to generate and maintain strength and power. That's its reason for being, to maintain strength and power. It's in every single cell in the body. 95% of it, however, is in your muscle tissue because that's where we tend to use it the most. It powers up the muscles. It's good for strong muscle contraction, and it's important to help maintain strength and muscle contractions when you're using them over and over again. For instance, if you're working out at the gym, if you're playing sports, golf, tennis, anything like that, it keeps your muscles powered up in their high energy state, so they're strong and ready for action. Now, here's the key. This is so important for those of us, say, in our 50s, 60s, 70s. You see, we had lots and lots of creatine when we were young. We had oodles of this stuff. It was coming out of our ears. We had lots of creatine. Our bodies made a lot of it. But as we get older, like everything else, we don't do that as well, so we have less creatine in our muscles. Now, the good news is that hundreds and hundreds of human studies show that when you supplement with creatine, It goes to work. It goes straight to your muscles. It's absorbed easily. It pumps up the creatine in your muscle tissue, and you get stronger. You get more powerful. Not only that, it helps support memory and brain health, and it helps support the strength of your bones.
19: You know, we were talking before the show, and you were talking about how Olympic athletes have been using creatine for years to enhance their strength and performance. Tell me more.
9: Well, this creatine is the premier sports nutrition supplement. There's no question about that. You've used it. Bodybuilders know about it. Athletes know about it. Creatine is the premier sports nutrient. So you know, back 20, 25 years ago, the Olympic athletes and their coaches, of course, they knew about it. They knew it made you bigger and stronger and faster. They knew it was natural to the body. It was supposed to be there. But they were a little bit afraid to supplement with it because they were afraid it might be considered cheating, that it might be considered too much of an edge. But back in 1998, the International Olympic Committee, they came out, they officially confirmed that, I'm quoting here, creatine can be used by athletes to enhance their performance. And now it's not just for athletes anymore,
19: right?
9: Because the studies are plainly showing that for adults, for people in their 50s, 60s, 70s, this stuff is amazing. And Purity has this incredible new formulation. We call it EverStrong because that's exactly what it does. It helps you get stronger and stay stronger with hundreds of human studies to help you. And it's the purest form of creatine money can buy. The stuff from Europe, this stuff is fantastic.
19: All right. So obviously this works with athletes, but you say creatine is going mainstream. There's a lot of studies are showing that folks in their 50s, 60s, 70s and beyond, that creatine can be a cornerstone compound to help people stay strong, stay healthy, stay sharp, stay vital, right?
9: Oh, exactly. I mean, this is the ideal muscle-enhancing, strengthening, muscle-protecting nutrient for folks as we get older, 50-plusers like you and me. But let's go to a couple of studies on seniors just to show this. We'll do one on the guys and one on the gals, okay?
19: Right.
9: First on the guys. Love the title of this one. Creatine supplementation improves muscular performance in older men. Study done at several American universities. A group of men, get this, age 59 to 72. Hey, you know, we know that's not when people are known for getting stronger, right?
19: Right.
9: So this was just a one-week study. People need to understand that. That's how effective and rapidly this stuff works. It's just a one-week study. Get this. The guys on creatine, they put on 4 pounds of lean mass. That's muscle tissue for those that don't know that. It shows they built the muscles and they hydrated the muscles nicely. They increased the strength of their bench press. That's a chest press for people that don't know, by 7%. They increased the strength of the leg exercises they were doing by 15%. They could get in and out of a chair more times faster without using their arms. On top of that, they could generate more power on a stationary bike. This happened in 1 week. When I think about that, yeah, it's really quite incredible.
19: All right, but what about the women out there? Did they get those kind of benefits too as well? Will it actually help women in their 50s, 60s, and 70s get stronger too?
9: Absolutely. Let's go straight to another study. Love the title on this one as well. Creatine supplementation improves muscular performance in older women, published in the European Journal of Applied Physiology. 30 women aged 58 to 71. Of course, they got either creatine or placebo. That's the way they do these things. Again, a one-week study. The women on creatine increased their bench press by almost 4 pounds. They increased their leg press by over 11 pounds, and they had better balance and agility. So 58 to 71 year old women, not only getting stronger, not only getting more powerful, getting faster with improved balance. Study after study shows that older folks that use creatine get amazing results. They get great results if they exercise. They get great results even if they don't exercise. They can lift more weight. They get faster. They get stronger. They get more powerful. Their muscles don't fatigue as fast. And get this. This is very important, especially for the ladies. You know that when women do resistance training, their bones get stronger as well, right?
19: Yeah.
9: You know, now, get this. When you resistance train with creatine, your bones tend to get stronger even faster. So an all-around win-win. EverStrong is going to help the seniors to feel better, feel stronger, more energized, more powerful, faster, and it helps protect your bones.
19: Talk more about how unique this exclusive EverStrong formula is from Purity Products. It even has a finished product clinically studied, which showed an increase in upper body strength and power. But tell me what's in it and why you like it so much. I mean, this is more than just creatine, right?
9: Oh, absolutely. I mean, Evistrom, this is a very comprehensive formula. I didn't want people to just feel stronger when they use creatine. You know, we're dealing with people in their 50s, 60s, 70s. I wanted people to feel more comfortable as well. So not only did I use the finest creatine money can buy, the stuff from Europe, the Creapure creatine, I also added something called coffee berry extract. And coffee berry extract, a powerful antioxidant, stronger than blueberries and strawberries, helping to protect the muscles, helping to protect the brain, because we know our antioxidant systems aren't as strong as they used to be in our 20s and 30s. But I also added some vitamin D, because vitamin D, incredibly good for the muscles as well as the immune system and the bones. So this is an all-around win-win. This is a wonderful product. When you try it, you're going to love it. You're going to feel the difference, and it's fast. A week or two, you're going to feel more powerful. Purity wants you to have a free bottle. I know later in the show you're going to give out that phone number.
19: Sure will. You know, we mentioned how great creatine works for women. Take a moment and share that story you told me before the show about the award-winning 70-year-old senior swimmer who uses Everstrong.
9: Right, right. Emma Karen, I'm looking at her picture right now. I printed it out for the show. 70 years old. This picture, she's got six medals around her neck. It's the 2015 National Senior Olympic Games. You know, she writes to us that she was getting a little tired during her workouts at age 70. Of course, she didn't have that same stamina, but she fortunately heard about our Everstrong formula. She started using it and almost right away was invigorated in her workouts and had more energy throughout the day. I'm quoting from her. She says, "I feel my investment in Everstrong was one of the best choices I ever made."

0: When I think about EverStrong, I think about muscular energy. I think about muscular power, but it's all about energy and feeling great, feeling energized. And the next thing I think about when I think about energy is B12. When you think about energy, think B12. And the problem is for 50-plussers like you and me, we're not absorbing the B12 as well as we used to in our 60s, 70s, 80s. So when you supplement with B12, you tend to bump back up those B12 levels. And that's what Purity's B12 energy melts are all about. 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
1: 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All right, so we were so busy at the top of the show. This EverStrong formula does so much for us. We haven't even touched on the incredible brain benefits. I mean, some of these studies you sent me are absolutely incredible. As you know, I'm very into nootropics. The anti-aging community has taken a keen interest in creatine, specifically the cognitive benefits of creatine.
0: Oh, absolutely. This is one of those areas where creatine really shines. You see, what we need to understand is that your brain, even though it's only 2% of your body's weight, it utilizes 20% of your body's energy. This is a very thirsty organ for energy. And just like your muscles soak up the creatine like a sponge, because this is a naturally occurring molecule in the body, it passes right through the blood-brain barrier. Your brain neurons soak it up like a sponge, and it increases your creatine phosphate reserves in your brain. So now, in your brain, you have more readily available resources to do what? To recharge those neuronal batteries to make more energy inside the brain. So basically, what do you notice? Well, your memory is supported. And scientists have done some amazing research here. They found that people that take creatine, it supports their memory. It actually helps the brain to utilize oxygen better. It supports memory in people that are sleep deprived. It's been shown to help people add numbers quicker and for longer periods of time without mental fatigue. Get this study. Just 5 days, 5 days of 8 grams of creatine supported mental tasks in subjects that were getting rapid fire questions. scientists were asking them math questions and science questions over and over and over, and they found the folks on creatine didn't fatigue as quickly mentally. So this is amazing stuff. It's like a turbo booster for your brain. It's like a supercharger for your muscles. It recharges all your cellular batteries, so all of your cells, tissues, and organs have more readily available energy.
1: All right, Doc, I love that ever

0: strong appeals to athletes and people who want to get more reps in the gym, maybe get some extra power in their workouts. But you're also saying there's a big push in the nutritional community to encourage people in their 40s, 50s, 60s, 70s, and even 80s to leverage the power of creatine to stay fit, strong, and healthy. In fact, you say creatine is going mainstream. You know, I shared the story with you before. My mom, who's in her late 70s now, she's taking creatine. She works out a couple of days a week, 3 days a week. She goes to Nautilus, does the free weights because she's got osteoporosis. She wants to maintain her muscle mass, and she wants to make her bones stronger. And as you pointed out, creatine helps to do that. And then the other 3 days during the week, she'll go and she'll swim. Now, she's not trying to get big or strong or anything like that, but even at her age, creatine has benefits.
1: Oh, yeah. And what blows me away about that story, because you told me before, is that her medical doctor recommended creatine for her. And that just goes to show how much more mainstream this is. It's called EverStrong, and it supports the muscles. It supports your power, your strength, your speed. If you're an athlete, you're certainly going to love it. But even if you're not an athlete, you notice the difference. Hundreds and hundreds of human studies back up what we're talking about. You're going to love the benefits you get with this EverStrong formula.
0: That's incredible. 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We'll give that number out again later in the show. But first, Dr. Levin, now listeners can only get EverStrong, this clinically tested creatine blend, from Purity Products, right?
1: Oh, absolutely. Yeah.
0: I know it combines the creatine with the vitamin D, the coffee berry, the fruit XB boron. And for those who don't know, talk about how these work so well together. There's a synergy, and it's also a great value, too. I know we have a free bottle today, but if you wanted to buy all of these things separately, it would cost a small fortune, wouldn't it?
1: Oh, absolutely. I mean, if you went out and bought the CreaPure creatine, that's the purest, finest creatine from Europe, if you bought that, and then you went out and bought a separate antioxidant formula and a separate joint formula and the vitamin D, yeah, that's going to cost you $80, $90, $100 a month. But you're not going to spend that today, not with Purity Products, and you're not even going to spend half that. You're not spending $45, $50, because today it's free. Your job is to be one of the first 1,000 callers and take it seriously. This stuff flies out the door on the big radio stations. Don't take my word for it. Try it. Look in the mirror. Go to the gym. Lift some weights. Play. Do whatever you do. See if you don't feel better.
0: All right, let's talk about how you take this. You have these easy-to-swallow tablets, which are super easy to swallow. It also comes in a very refreshing cherry berry powder. So how do you like to take it? And can people just choose the tablets or the powder when they call in for the free bottle today?
1: Yeah, you can choose tablets or powder. I personally use both, you know, on my workout days or days I'm making a protein shake. On days I'm juicing, let's face it, juicing is becoming very big these days. So if you're doing something like that, the cherry berry powder is fantastic. You just take a scoop, dump it right into your juice, dump it into your protein shake, and that's a great way to take it. But if you don't do that stuff, I mean, the tablets are super convenient. They're small. They're coated. They're easy to swallow. It's wonderful stuff.
0: Now, I know you're chomping at the bit to tell us a little more about the study that Purity did on the EverStrong powder. They tested golfers, and Purity found out that not only were these golfers getting stronger and more explosive, but they were driving the golf ball, get this, 14 yards further. That's amazing.
1: I have such a big smile on my face right now. I'm remembering when the researchers came back and gave us this information. I mean, we were bouncing off the walls. This is so exciting. The researchers called this a seminal study in sports nutrition, and this is on our EverStrong formula, the product we're talking about right now, the EverStrong powder. So double-blind, placebo-controlled study, 30 golfers took the EverStrong powder for 1 month. No exercise, nothing different. Just took our EverStrong powder for 1 month. In 1 month, they were banging the golf ball 14 yards further. Not only that, 6% more power on the bench press, more explosive. They could lift the weight faster.
0: Guys spend hundreds of dollars on new clubs to drive the ball further.
1: So, I mean, you can spend $500 on a driver and pick up 5 yards, right? This is 14 yards. People shouldn't just ho-hum about this or yawn about this. This is amazing because, let's face it, this was a golf study, but more explosiveness, more speed, more power. This should help all sports. So if you're a tennis player, if you're a jogger, if you're any kind of an athlete, this has ramifications across the board. But again, these golfers 1 month on this Everstrong powder we're talking about today, banging the golf ball 14 yards further. Can you imagine? You get your bottle of Everstrong, you don't tell your buddies, take it for a month, and you go out and you're banging the ball 14 yards past them. They don't know what hit them.
0: Wow. All right, we just got a few minutes left here. I want you to recap this amazing story today about creatine, what you like to call the molecule of strength. Who needs it? And what about this double free bottle offer today with the Everstrong plus the B12 energy melts?
1: You know what? My one concern with this show is that literally it sounds too good to be true, right?
0: Right.
1: Like when I tell folks about Everstrong,
0: right,
1: I'm afraid they're going to think I'm making this up. It's not possible, right? You know, I know how you feel because 6, 7, 8 years ago when I started to read about creatine, I almost couldn't believe it. I said to myself, if it's really this good with an excellent safety profile, how come everybody's not using it? But I started to use it and I noticed some incredible benefits. It's just phenomenal. And it's as simple as this. You're going to get on the Everstrong, you're going to try it, you're going to get stronger, you're going to get more powerful. You can look in the mirror and see the difference. There's hundreds and hundreds of human studies backing this up. These aren't studies with a hamster in a lab somewhere. We're talking human studies. I call this stuff muscle fertilizer. It's that great. And of course, we didn't just add the CreaPure creatine. We've discussed that. We added the Fruit XB. Remember that? Joint health. We added the coffee berry extract, that phenomenal antioxidant that's more potent than blueberries and strawberries for powerful antioxidant protection. I added the vitamin D because it's so important across the board, great for bone health, but also for seniors, vitamin D so important for muscles, especially as we get older, for strength and coordination. Just make sure you're one of the first 1,000 callers. That's the only catch on this whole show. Don't be caller number 1,500. You're not going to get it. Be one of the first 1,000 callers. 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You're just paying for the shipping. 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But that's not going to happen. It never happens. People love this formula. You're going to tell your friends, relatives, loved ones. 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
0: Fascinating information as always. Thank you for your time.
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5: Frustrated Jacksonville families voicing concerns about utility bills they say have become too expensive to afford. Utilities say rising operating costs and the need to replace aging infrastructure are driving rate increases. Gasoline and diesel prices eased across the state over the past week, but they're back up again. Pressure on existing stockpiles and conflicts involving Iran, Russia, and Ukraine are blamed. AAA's Mark Jenkins says there's no way to predict where gas prices will end up.
6: We just don't know how much longer this conflict is going to go on, and so that just creates a very volatile situation in the fuel market.
5: The national average for a gallon of regular is $4.37. In Florida, it's $4.11. Five Orange County Public School students will perform in the Macy's Thanksgiving Day Parade in New York City. The 100th annual Macy's Thanksgiving Day Parade will be held on Thursday, November 26th, broadcast on NBC and Peacock. With Florida's News, I'm Wayne Rooster.
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8: Delays on eastbound I-4 approaching Thanoda-Sassa Road. Got a wreck in the left travel lane there. Also northbound 275 a bit slow by Dale Mabry. A collision blocking westbound 60 at St. Cloud Avenue in Valrico. 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
10: A few spotty showers are continuing to move across parts of our area, tracking northward. We're still feeling the lingering effects of Hurricane Isaias, which made landfall last night in Destin across the Florida Panhandle. And so our beach conditions are dangerous. High surf advisory in effect until tonight, 8 p.m., and a rip current statement in effect until tomorrow evening. We'll expect another round of some downpours for our Sunday, about a 50 to 60% coverage with afternoon highs in the 80s. I'm Max Defender, meteorologist Zuleika Soler.
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4: 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I am your host, Steve Summers. Before we jump in today, let me take a step back because I remember this conversation like it was yesterday. I was talking to Dr. Neil Levin just a few years ago, and I asked him, I said, Dr. Levin, if you were stuck on a desert island, what key nutrients would you take? Because, you know, it's confusing for us. There are so many vitamins out there. What is the most important one? If you're like me, I don't want to take 10 to 20 pills a day. I just don't. So anyway, Dr. Levin said, Steve, we're working on this. A few years went by, and folks, here we are today. And on the show to talk with us about that, Dr. Neil Levin is here. He's a chiropractor, nutritionist, and high-level advisor to Purity Products. Dr. Levin, I remember that conversation. I do. Welcome back to the show.
5: You know, that's funny. I remember that conversation as well, and you weren't the only one who had asked me that. I've had so many patients over the years ask me just about that. Doc, you know, if you were stuck on a desert island and you could only have one thing, what would it be? Or, Doc, I don't want to take... I'm giving them five or six formulas. Doc, I just want one thing. And this super pill is the answer to that question. I brought that question back to Purity Products and I said, look, this is getting unruly. I mean, I'm giving my patients a multi. I'm giving them fish oil and krill oil. If they're over 45, they need the CoQ10. Mm-hmm. All the multis are underpowered in terms of vitamin D. So I'm giving them vitamin D. The B12s and all these multis are wrong. Folks over 50, 60 can't absorb it. I'm giving them a B12.
4: Right.
5: And it was getting that they're walking out of here with a bag of pills and they're rolling their eyes at me. So I said to Purity, I'm like, guys, we got to come up with one super formula is what I called it. And they came back. It took them about a year to do it.
4: Wow.
5: And they came back with the super pill. And this is the answer. This is your krill oil. It's your fish oil. It's your CoQ10. This has got as much lutein, Steve, as an eye formula, a full 10 milligrams of a very high-end lutein. It's got the astaxanthin for the eyes. Wow. See, there's 2,000 international units of vitamin D. This has got the right B12 for folks in their 50s, 60s, 70s to give them that energy that they want. This is the answer. If you're only going to take one thing, hands down, the super pill is it.
4: Well, I remember the conversation very well. And to be fair, it had to have been one of those ding light bulb moments, right? I mean, this is actually huge because there is no other multivitamin on the market, at least I know of, that does this.
5: Yeah, there is none. And, you know, it's like, what do you need to take? Let's check the boxes. What do people have to take? You have to take an omega-3, whether it's fish oil or krill oil.
4: Check.
5: I like both because that's just critical for brain health and heart health, visual health. It makes your skin look great. It makes all the cells of the body work effectively. According to a recent study, 98% of us are low in omega-3s, you must take an omega-3. That's right in here. You have to take vitamin D. If you're above Atlanta, let's say, you have to take vitamin D because for the whole winter, you're not making any. And then if you slather on the sunscreen in the summer, you're still not making any. And vitamin D is critical for everything. It signals to a tenth of the human genome. It's important for muscle health, eye health, immune health, brain health, happy mood. You want to feel good. It's your vitamin D. You got to get that in there. The average multi, Steve, is going to give you 400 international units. That's a joke. The super pill has a full 2,000 international units.
4: That's huge.
5: Of vitamin D.
4: That's huge.
5: A meaningful dose.
4: Yeah.
5: And the list goes on and on. It's 100 milligrams of CoQ10. It's the right B12. So what I hear from my patients, let's say they come in on a Monday and they're, you know, have some neck pain or back pain. I want to see them again later in the week. They come in and they're like, wow, doc, this makes a difference. This isn't like a regular multi where you take it and you hope it's going to work.
4: Right.
5: This is like, wow, I feel better. Once people start on the super pill, this is just something they get over and over and over.
4: Well, the way I view this, this is kind of a next generation new frontier of supplementation. It's where one simple pill that you have in your Elite Multi that you're talking about, an Elite Omega-3, you said, with krill oil and fish oil. And then you augment that with the cellular energizers like Coenzyme Q10, talked about astaxanthin and lutein for the eyes and skin, and even ginkgo, which I don't think you mentioned, for brain health. Now, that is a great idea right there, because we get a little bit older, things slow down. Ginkgo is great for brain health. I mean, does this all surprise you that it's never been done before?
5: You know, I've always been surprised that it hasn't been done before, but, you know, I don't get involved in the intrinsics, but mm-hmm. when I talk to Jan over there at Purity, Jason over there, you know, this took them over a year to put together, because to get everything stabilized, because with the fish oil and the krill oil and then the multi, to make everything work just right wasn't easy. But then the benefits are so great. Let's go to this recent study. This is a recent large randomized study. This is on multivitamins.
4: This would be interesting. Let me tell you
5: something. The multivitamin they used isn't half the multi we're talking about right now. So this is a randomized, double-blind, placebo-controlled study performed by researchers, Steve, from Wake Forest University School of Medicine in collaboration with Brigham and Women's Hospital in Boston. That's an affiliate of Harvard. So very high-end study. 2,262 older men and women, average age 72. This was published in September 2022, so very recent.
4: Yeah.
5: What the researchers found was nothing less than shocking. They did this study over 3 years. They gave them cognitive tests at baseline. So that's thinking tests. How is this person thinking? Okay. Everybody was normal cognitively when the test began. Mm-hmm. Now, 3 years later, they redid the cognitive test. Some were on placebo, of course. Some were on the multi. The multivitamin slowed cognitive decline, Steve, by 60%.
4: No way.
5: You would have thought this would have been trumpeted from the hilltops, but you know what? The media, they love to come out and pan vitamins. So, God forbid, a study comes out that doesn't show the vitamin did an amazing job. That's big headlines. Yeah. But this is major, and it's from Harvard. It's from Wake Forest, Brigham Young Hospital. It cut down cognitive decline by 60%. So that's just outstanding.
4: That's
5: Let me
4: amazing.
5: Tell you something. The multi we're talking about here, the super pill, is order of magnitudes better. You know, just the nutrients are better. So you asked me about ginkgo before.
4: Yes.
5: So when you combine a multi with ginkgo biloba, which has wonderful support for the brain, along with krill oil and fish oil, incredible support for the brain, B vitamins, so important for the brain, and then you add our elite lutein, which has tons of brain benefits, along with skin benefits and eye benefits, this becomes just an outstanding brain formula, on top of it being great for the heart and energy. The first thing people are going to notice is energy. But this is going to work. This is protecting your brain. We all want to age gracefully. The super pill is going to help you do just that.
4: You mentioned something a while ago, why it took a year to develop this. Purity Products has been around for 25 plus years now, so they don't do anything halfway. I mean, you put the components together, and you want to make sure that it works. And when it does, you want to tell people about it, just like the super pill. It can deliver a multiple mode of action that goes way beyond just a basic multivitamin. And it boils down to what you like to call a difference maker in nutritional technologies. If you can, explain the savings here and why this is so advanced. Because I know savings is so important for so many people out there.
5: Wow, that is like such a great point. Because, you know, people used to complain about the sheer amount of stuff I would give them, right? Mm-hmm. They were also rolling their eyes at my receptionist when she gives them the number for the cost of it. Because if you're talking about, if you go out and buy a very top quality multivitamin, and then you're going to get some krill oil and some fish oil, and you're going to get CoQ10, and the top selling CoQ10 brand is 100 milligrams. We have 100 milligrams right here. Mm-hmm. You're going to get an eye formula with 10 milligrams of a very good lutein, and you're going to get a vitamin D formula and maybe a high-end B12.
4: Yeah.
5: I don't see you doing it for less than $200. And you know, the fact that since you're bringing up money, the fact that Purity is letting folks try a full 1 month supply of this for $9.95, I mean, that is really, you know why they do it, Steve?
4: Why?
5: Because they want people to try it. They know this is a superior product. Once people see, wow, this is really a lot better than what I was taking, they're going to want to continue.
4: You know, I think this is a good time to clarify how Purity can claim things like better joint comfort in just 7 days with the Purity Super Pill, because Hey, let's be honest here. I mean, you can't get this benefit from a regular malty out there. It just doesn't exist. Characterize why adding the omega-3s to Purity Super Pill really leverages the science of these omega-3s from krill to reduce joint pain from exercise and activity in just 7 days.
5: This is a great study. This is double-blind, placebo-controlled out of the Journal of the American College of Nutrition. And Steve, this was done on only 300 milligrams of krill oil. It was a high-end krill oil, but it's 300 milligrams. Mm-hmm. We use 500 milligrams of krill oil, and we use something called phospho-boost krill oil. So what have they done here? They've taken out more of the sea salts, and by doing that, they concentrate up the omega-3s and the phospholipids. And this is a really, really good krill oil. So you're going to get this benefit and then some. So in this study, in just 7 days, the folks that had knee discomfort, and I think these folks, if I remember correctly, were in their 50s. In just 7 days, Steve, they were 28% more comfortable.
4: Wow.
5: And they didn't do anything different. They weren't exercising or using PT or taking NSAIDs. They added krill oil.
4: Right.
5: In 30 days, they were 38% more comfortable. Now, researchers didn't stop there. They checked their joint flexibility, their joint functionality, all improved. On top of that, they measured something called C-reactive protein, which is a marker of inflammation. And we want to see that go down. And in this study, the folks on krill oil, C-reactive protein moved nicely in the right direction, showing that not only were people more comfortable, more functional, but their blood levels of this substance, C-reactive protein, were improved. So all around, tremendous benefit. This happened in 7 days. So I can say unequivocally that if you have joint discomfort, especially knee joint discomfort, because that's what this study was on, this krill oil tea seems to work just wonderful for making people more comfortable. So if you get this Purity Super Pill and you have the common aches and pains that come along with aging or overuse or being a weekend warrior, once you start to use this for about 7 days, you should feel more comfortable.
4: Well, this is a win-win because if you take something that's going to make you feel better, going to make your joints feel better, you're going to want to exercise and have more activity on top of that.
5: That's universal. Yeah, when I'm a chiropractor, so I see that all the time. They come in here, they're complaining, I can't exercise, I can't play golf, I can't play tennis, hiking's not comfortable anymore, I can't play with the grandkids, everything hurts. And I start adjusting them, and once they feel better, they get back to doing the things they want to do. So yes, any therapy, any intervention that's going to help folks feel more comfortable tends to make them happier. And when you're happier and you're more comfortable, what do? You want to get back to your life, whether it's tennis or golf or hiking or playing with the grandkids or shopping or just doing more things.
4: And I think, Dr. Levin, this is a perfect time to remind our listeners about the great news here in this special offer. 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I'll give out that number here in just a couple of minutes. Let's bring Dr. Neil Levin back online here with us. And as you're talking, I'm sitting here hearing this cash register going off. If I was to go out and swallow all 15 to 20 vitamin pills a day with somewhere between $200 and $300 a month, you've gone through this whole litany of things. But one of the things that you haven't mentioned just yet, you've checked off literally all of the boxes here, but you insisted that Purity include 100 milligrams of coenzyme Q10 in this formula. Now, that's for energy, right?
5: Yeah. Now, if you go to the average, I don't know, big box store, club store, the best-selling CoQ10 has 100 milligrams of CoQ10. That's a good amount of CoQ10. Mm-hmm. So we have 100 milligrams of CoQ10. Now, why is CoQ10 important anyway? 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
4: Okay.
5: When you eat some food, whether it's fat, carbohydrates, protein, the body takes those, it absorbs them, it brings them to the cells. Once in the cells, it gets into the mitochondria, and those are your little blast furnaces. That's where you turn food into cellular energy. Well, one of the linchpins to turn food into cellular energy is CoQ10. Mm-hmm. You need lots of CoQ10 to effectively make your food into cellular energy. Now, when you were 20, Steve, you made oodles of CoQ10. By the time you're 70, that number is cut in half. So when you look at a 70-year-old, they're not really moving like a 20-year-old, right? So but the question becomes, can you by orally ingesting CoQ10 in supplement form, bump your levels back up? And the answer is yes. But CoQ10, it's absorbable, but when you take it with krill oil, it goes up. So maybe 4 or 5 times better absorbed.
4: Nice.
5: And that's what we have it. We have in this krill oil, fish oil matrix. Now, one other point in CoQ10, for those out there listening that take a statin drug, and you know, a ton of folks over 50 are on statins. They're one of the best-selling drugs out there, and we're not going to pass judgment on statins here, but the point is, if you're using a statin to lower your cholesterol because your doctor told you to, one of the side effects of statins is myalgias, is muscle pain, is discomfort. I see this all the time as a chiropractor. Mm-hmm. Folks come in and they tell me about that. It's widely held belief is that one of the reasons people get these myalgias, these muscle aches and pains from statins, is because it lowers your CoQ10 even more. So if you're taking a statin, it's going to lower your CoQ10. So if you're on statins, you absolutely want a multi that has CoQ10. You want to get that CoQ10 in there. The point is, isn't it nice to know when you're taking the super pill, this also becomes your CoQ10 formula in a very absorbable omega-3 matrix.
4: Exactly. And I'm so glad you addressed that because the energy factor in this is so vitally important. If you just join us, we're talking to Dr. Neil Levin with Purity Products. You know, one of the many ingredients in here that is a clinically validated nutrient is called lutein. So, I mean, when you consider how much is in the Purity Super Pill multivitamin, Dr. Levin, Purity Super Pill, I would say, 40 times more here? Is that right? That's a big deal.
5: Well, it's funny that you say that because I was just looking at the supplement facts panel on the leading multi just now when you started asking me this question, mm-hmm. and they have 0.25 milligram.
4: Wow.
5: We have 10 milligrams.
4: 10.
5: So yes, that's 40 times. That's the difference.
4: Huge.
5: So we have 40 times more lutein, and it's a very special lutein. It's called LuteMax 2020. Lots and lots of studies. Yes, it comes from marigold flowers. Mm-hmm. Yes, it's clinically tested. It's a top lutein in terms of research, and the research is plain. The benefits for vision are amazing. So LuteMax 2020 improves contrast sensitivity. It improves glare threshold. So if you're driving at night and you know that glare that they can hit you in the eyes, that bothersome glare,
4: oh, yeah.
5: This protects the eyes. It protects the eyes from blue light. Blue light is a very big problem. Like if you're looking at your computer, like I am right now, mm-hmm. it's shining blue light in your eyes. Your cell phone, when you're outside, you get a lot of blue. You've heard of blue blockers.
4: Yes.
5: Those sunglasses, one of the things they do is block blue light. Too much blue light puts the kibosh on your sleep. So you're watching some TV or you're playing on your computer or your worst case scenario, you're bringing your cell phone to bed with you and looking at that, that's going to trash your melatonin and make it hard to sleep.
4: Yep.
5: Well, if you have enough lutein, it's almost like an internal blue blocker. It's protecting you from blue light. You take lutein and it helps make your skin look beautiful. So yeah, this formula is just amazing. It's just three pills. They're soft gels, so they slide right down, easy to swallow, and you're getting a month supply from Purity for $9.95.
4: Dr. Neil Levin, let's have some fun here. 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
4: All right, considering what we know about Purity Super Pill here, do you have any testimonials that you can share?
5: Oh yeah, this guy's got a fun name, Bebop from Lehigh Valley, Pennsylvania. He's in the age 55 to 64 bracket, rates at 5 stars. He says, best multi. I'm so happy switching to the Purity Super Pill. 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Easy to take. I feel better after just a couple of weeks.
4: Give me another one.
5: One nickname, April from Mesa, Arizona. She says, amazing. I'm 65 years old. I feel like I'm in my 30s. People say I look like I'm in my 40s. The Super Pill makes me feel amazing. I love all the Purity products.
4: All right, one more. Here.
5: Sean T. He says, so much in one pill, excellent quality. It's easier to take just one pill instead of several. Definitely a plus. I don't have time to count out pills every day, every week. Take one of these and you're good to go. I could tell an immediate difference while on this product. More energy, less health issues. 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I have a few more here, but we can leave it there because I can tell you firsthand, my patients love this product. This is vitamin taking made easy. 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Amazing value, easy to take, very, very high end. So yeah, this is one of those, once people start on this, they want to continue. This is a great nutrient. And again, for $9.95, absolutely give this a try.
4: Dr. Neil Levin, we've run out of time. I better go and give out that number.
5: Time always flies by, Steve. Thanks for having me.
4: All right, I've got some great news. 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
6: Guaranteed human.
7: Hurricane threat may be over, but the flooding threat persists in the Panhandle. Florida Department of Transportation Secretary Jared Perdue says some rivers will continue to rise for the next few days.
8: If there's standing water or flowing water on top of a road, please do not drive through it. It does not have to be that deep, and it can become very dangerous very quickly.
7: Florida Chief Financial Officer Blaise Ngolia says scams may also be on the rise.
9: Our Criminal Investigations Division is deploying 3 disaster fraud action strike teams to some of the hardest hit areas to help deal with people getting scammed.
7: Crews continue to clear roadways, remove debris, and restore power so residents can get food and fuel. 30 Palm Beach County firefighters are in the Panhandle to assist with hurricane response efforts. They transported multiple boats, search equipment, and specialized rescue tools to help before and after the hurricane. Brevard County Sheriff's deputies are searching for the suspect who shot a storage facility employee in Palm Bay. Investigators say the two were arguing this morning when the suspect pulled a gun and fired at the Storall Management property. The victim is hospitalized with non-life-threatening injuries. For the second time in a week, a man is arrested at Miami International Airport running afoul of the law, accused of smuggling birds in his pants. U.S. Customs and Border Protection officers say they caught Roberto Quincosa and Alberto Castillo with more than 20 birds between them. They arrived on a flight from Cuba. Dolly the Eagle is back in the wild after being hand-raised for 6 months at the Wildlife Rescue in Miami. She was found in a remote mangrove area and was too young to fly on her own. The rescue taught Dolly critical skills before releasing her in the hope she'll be reunited with her family.
10: It's not always a happy family reunion. We never guarantee them a safe life once we release them. They're on their own. They're back in the wild.
7: The Eagle was named in honor of Dolly Parton's contributions to animal rescue. With Florida's News, I'm Wayne Rustin.
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13: Delays continue on the eastbound side of I-4, going from Branch Forbes Road over to the Thanoda-Sassa Road exit. Got a crash in the left travel lane, still causing backups. Also on westbound I-4, minimal delays going through the 275 interchange. Northbound 275, a little bit sluggish by Dale Mabry and Howard Armenia. Currently no problems to report on Dale Mabry, and also US 19 looking good throughout Pinellas and Pasco. Good driving on the Courtney Campbell Causeway. 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
14: From the Quantum Fiber from AT&T Weather Center.
15: A few spotty showers are continuing to move across parts of our area, tracking northward. We're still feeling the lingering effects of Hurricane Isaias, which made landfall last night in Destin across the Florida Panhandle. And so our beach conditions are dangerous. High surf advisory in effect until tonight, 8 p.m., and a rip current statement in effect until tomorrow evening. We'll expect another round of some downpours for our Sunday, about a 50 to 60% coverage with afternoon highs in the 80s. I'm Max Defender, meteorologist Zuleika Soler.
16: News. I'm Carmen Roberts. Dangerous flooding, downed power lines, and widespread damage. Florida Governor Ron DeSantis is issuing a warning as the remnants of Hurricane Isaias push farther inland and north.
17: Still a very hazardous situation.
16: And the first tornado warning was also issued today.
17: But just please continue to exercise caution in the next couple of days.
16: And the Isaias has left at least four people dead. A gunman ambushed Philadelphia police officers early today, killing veteran officer Shane Sieber and injuring his partner.
6: Philadelphia police say he had been shot three times. His partner, 33 years old, was shot 12 times. Officers say the gunman ran from the scene and fired at more officers, then climbed a tree before eventually surrendering to a SWAT team.
16: Fox's C.B. Cotton. 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
18: 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We have a lot of information there. We have a spot there where you can sign up for our seminars. So take a look at that. And also, we now have a podcast, so you can go on the website and see our podcast. So a lot of things going on here. So let's get started and talk about, you know, a lot of things that, you know, Chris and I see every day. One of them is financial fear. What's really holding Americans back from retirement confidence? And, you know, to me, I see a lot of people come in, it's fear. So let me ask you a simple question. Have you ever put off seeing a financial advisor because you were afraid of what you might hear? Maybe you're worried that they'll tell you that you don't have enough money saved. Maybe you're embarrassed because you've made some financial mistakes. Or perhaps, you know, you've convinced yourself that financial planning is only for the wealthy people, and that's not true. So if any of those thoughts sound familiar, you're not alone. So let me introduce my son, Chris. And Chris, you feel the same way I do. A lot of things going on.
25: That's exactly right. 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So jump on into today's show. But 833-MAGGIE-TAX, pick up the phone, schedule time to meet with us.
18: Also, one more thing. We have our TV show on Sunday. Don't forget to tune in 10:30 on ABC TV. And a lot of information there, really nice show, so take a look at it. But here's the question, do you have financial advisor anxiety? Everybody has anxiety of different types, but what about, do you have one for a financial advisor? So most people have heard of dental anxiety. My goodness, we all have that. Many people experience anxiety about going to the doctor, and that, without saying, is true. But financial advisor anxiety, that's real too. In fact, countless Americans avoid financial planning because not because they don't care about their money, but because they care so much that they're actually afraid of confronting reality. And Chris, one of the things my dad used to say all the time, and I've said this many times, he would say, "Oh, the hell with it." And when we'd ask him, what do you mean, the hell with it? And his anxiety was just what we talked about. He would be afraid to ask a question because he would maybe look stupid, which is not true, because you don't know what you don't know.
25: Now, that's it. And, you know, think about it. You know, money touches nearly every aspect of life. You know, it affects where you live, how you raise your family, whether you can retire, and even how about you feel about yourself. So these are things that money does to people. Because money is so deeply connected to emotions, many people experience feelings such as fear of being judged for past financial decisions that maybe did or didn't do well. Many people avoid meeting with a financial advisor because they're just embarrassed about past money mistakes. Maybe they might be embarrassed by, well, I haven't saved enough. Well, it doesn't matter. Whether it's credit card debt, poor investments, or not saving enough, they worry that they'll be criticized. People worry about how other people feel about them, right? It doesn't have to be that way, because the reality is that a good advisor isn't focused on your past. They're focused on helping improve your future. And how many times many people come in and meet with us, they sit down, you know, they have the folder that's sitting there, and then some people just open up really, really, really slow, and they show us the statements. And sometimes it's 100,000.
18: Waiting for an explosion.
25: Maybe it's a million.
18: Yep.
25: And then we ask them, you know, what's the problem? And they say, well, I don't think I saved enough. So it doesn't matter how much you have. You'll be surprised that it's not every situation is different. So it's not about the number. It's about what you really want.
18: But stay with that thought. You said they think they haven't saved enough. And how are you supposed to know if you don't sit with someone who's going to basically run through complete planning like we do at MAGGIE-TAX and Wealth Advisors? Because here's the story. You have to ask yourself, how much money do you need? And if you keep saving and saving and saving, that's good. But when are you going to start? The question is, when do I need the money? And Chris, you know, that's a question that when we go through, because we do bucket planning, you can talk about that in a minute, but you talk about income now, income later, and income in the future. And people don't look at that. And when we do that, you know, conversation with people, it's like, now we have their attention, because no one has ever spoke to them about that, because they're always trying to sell them a stock, bond, or mutual fund. It doesn't work that way.
25: Well, that's it. That's why when you come in and we do complete planning, income planning, tax planning, investment planning, estate planning, what's your income plan? You know, you don't have to get to a certain number. No one says, well, you have to get to $1 million so you can retire. Not every situation's that way. If you have a big lavish lifestyle, maybe you have to have more money saved so you can keep spending the way you are and the way you have been doing for many years, but it doesn't have to be that way. So you just said it. The best thing to do is pick up the phone and schedule a time to meet with us, because we're not going to discriminate you or criticize you. You know, we're not going to have to make you feel full of anxiety because you haven't saved enough. Some people are afraid to find out that they're behind on retirement savings. Rather than face the possibility of bad news, they avoid planning altogether, which is what you don't want. But understanding where you stand today gives you the opportunity to make meaningful improvements before it's too late. So pick up the phone, schedule a time to meet with us, 833-MAGGIE-TAX.
18: You know, one of the things that you mentioned before, people are afraid because they don't know the unknown. And many times, and we work with a lot of federal employees, they come in and they have a great pension, they have a TSP, they get Social Security, and we sit down and show the income plan, and the numbers are like, I'm really going to get that much, Chris? You know, is that what I'm going to get? And the answer is yes, but no one told them that. And certainly, you know, OPM doesn't tell them that. And even your advisor now doesn't probably tell you that. And here's one thing I would tell you all to do. Ask your advisor about an income plan. Ask them, how am I going to get money when I retire? And how much am I going to get? Not just growth, and it's going to do great, and you're going to get all these great returns. That's not a retirement plan, Chris.
25: Well, let's just talk about that, because there's the accumulation phase and the distribution phase, and many advisors out there have no idea how the distribution phase works.
18: Exactly.
25: Or how to take money from the right buckets. Many people have piles of money. Yeah, you got an account here, you got an account there, that's X amount and Y amount and Z amount. It doesn't matter. How you turn that into income will determine your retirement plan. So feeling overwhelmed by financial complexity, you know, retirement planning involves taxes, Social Security, Medicare, investments, estate planning, and so much more. So with so much information available, many people don't know where to start. Instead of taking action, they become stuck in a cycle of confusion and procrastination. So if you're out there today and you're thinking, oh, I'm just confused. I think I have everything squared away, but you just procrastinate. We have a client that for many, many years, 15 years, he wears shirts that say procrastinator.
18: He does.
25: He is the king of procrastination. My gosh, when he brought in the first, when he first came in, he had a shirt that said procrastinator. And then the second time he came in, it was a different shirt and had something to do with procrastination. And the third time he came in, same thing. And I'm like, oh my God, how many shirts you have? And his wife was saying, he has so many. And that's who he is. Great guy, awesome family. But at the end of the day, he procrastinates. But he didn't have to do that, because by putting together a plan, guess what? He had an

0: comes, and they just get, you know, sidetracked. And by the way, procrastination is not a retirement plan, all right? But at Maggie Tax and Wealth Advisors, we often find that once individuals understand where they stand financially and what options are available to them, the anxiety begins to fade, and simply because they just don't know, and it's education that we talk about here. So because uncertainty creates fear, but knowledge creates confidence. And that's how we feel about the Maggie Tax and the Maggie Plan. And that's what leads us to our next question. If financial guidance can provide so much peace of mind, why, Chris, do so many Americans still choose to go it alone?
1: Well, that's just it. So that's what we're going to be discussing when we come back on the other side. Visit our website at MaggieTax.com, 833-MAGGIE-TAX. 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We do complete planning, income planning, tax planning, investment planning, estate planning. What's your plan? Do you have a plan? If not, why not? Don't let anxiety beat you. 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
2: 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When you've been in a crash and your mind is racing. 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When you've been hurt at work and don't know what to do. 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
1: 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I'm Chris Maggie, and I'm here with my dad and co-host of the show, Robert Maggie. 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

0: 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And we talked about this last segment, that a true advisor is not going to criticize you. It's not going to make fun of you. You know, a true advisor is going to educate you. And that's what we do here at Maggie Tax and Wealth Advisors. So if financial advisors can help people avoid mistakes, reduce taxes, and create retirement confidence, why don't more Americans use one? So let's talk about that.
1: The answer usually isn't a lack of need. It's a lack of understanding. And I say this all the time, you know, education. It's a lack of confidence or trust. Maybe they don't trust that advisor because they get the feeling they're trying to be sold. And we talk about this all the time. There's a transactional advisor that may be the person they're speaking to. And there's a complete advisor, which is what we do here at Maggie Tax. So let's look at six of the biggest reasons people avoid, you know, seeking professional financial guidance. And the first one, I don't have enough money yet. And I see this every day. And when we do seminars, people come in and say, you know, I don't have any money. I don't have enough money. But yes, you do. So one of the biggest misconceptions is that financial planning is only for the wealthy. And in reality, some of the most important decisions happen while you're still building wealth, if you're working, if you're saving. Mm-hmm. So the earlier a person develops good habits and a strategy, the more opportunity they have to improve their financial future. Think about your daughter. She saves. I give her something and she saves. So, you know, we joke about it, but it's the truth. See, I don't think we were taught that, Chris, younger, to save. Some were, and there are many savers out there, but a lot of people spend.
0: Well, I do financial education for the school. I have a son and a daughter, and in each of every year, I go in and speak to their class. Why? Because we talk about buckets of money and colors of money. And we talk about money that you need for income, and you need to use that. There's money that we put away for charity, mm-hmm. and we also put money for a way to save for retirement. So when you get a dollar, how are you splitting that dollar up? You get $1,000, how are you splitting it up? Well, those are important decisions that you have to make of how you bucket your money, income coming in. So, and, you know, you don't have enough money yet, but the best time to start is today. And, you know, if I had to fast forward you 10 years from now, and then you saying, my God, the, you know, 10 years ago, I was able to start with something, then that's a great thing. So I don't have enough money yet is one of the biggest reasons, but there's also a lot more. And the other one that we see is retirement has become too complicated. Many people are confused. They think it's overwhelming. You know, previous generations often relied on pensions and predictable retirement income. You used to work for a company for so many years, maybe 10, 15, 20 years, you get a pension. Well, today, Americans must make critical decisions about what to do with Social Security, when to take it. What about Medicare? What about IRA withdrawals, when to take money out of an IRA, investments, their taxes, as well as estate planning. 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It's an easier process. So many people, they just feel overwhelmed by the complexity and simply they don't know where to begin. And that's why we urge you to pick up the phone, schedule time to meet with us. 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
1: It's called information overload, and it creates inaction, so they don't do anything. The internet is filled with financial opinions. You can Google anything, podcasts, videos, articles, and social media advice. Unfortunately, much of it conflicts with itself. You see one thing and you have another thing. So when people hear too many different answers, they often become stuck in the mud and delay making important decisions altogether because they're not sure, they're not confident. You know, they worry about cost rather than value. And many people focus on what financial advice might cost without considering what poor financial decisions might cost. And the reason why I say that is because people come in and say, what do you charge? How much do you do this? Well, that's not an answer I would want to give because we don't know yet. So a mistake involving taxes, Social Security timing, investments, or retirement withdrawals can potentially cost far more than the investment made in proper planning, Chris. And we see this every day.
0: No, that's just it. So when people get confused, they get isolated, they just don't have confidence. Well, you don't have to be that way. You know, people worry about cost. What's it going to cost you? Well, if you don't do something, it's going to cost you a lot more. Mm-hmm. And we could use that analogy all the time with estate planning. Many people don't have an estate planning put together. But guess what? You know, when you pass away or your spouse passes away and you have to go through the probate courts and you have to deal with attorneys who have to probate the estate, guess what? It's going to cost you a lot more. So why not do it now so you can avoid everything? So these are things that people get hesitant about, and they don't have to. Another reason is because they believe they can do it themselves. My gosh, you know, we see this all the time, but many Americans think they're intelligent and are capable, but retirement planning isn't just about picking investments. Remember, there's the accumulation phase, and there's the distribution phase. We talk about this all the time because, you can manage your own money, but what do you do with the rest? It's like a football game. You know, the first part of the game, you're up at halftime, you're up 54 to 10, and guess what? You got to play the second half. Well, the second half is when you can lose it through the distribution planning, through taxes. So it involves coordinating taxes, income, healthcare, estate planning, as well as long-term financial goals. And what's simple in one area can be very critical that you make sure that the rest is taken care of. So schedule time to meet with us, 833-MAGGIE-TAX.
1: And perhaps the biggest reason that people delay financial planning is that they aren't aware of the potential opportunities or mistakes. And sometimes the greatest value an advisor provides isn't what they tell you. It's identifying risks and opportunities that you never knew existed. And that's the reason why you meet with a financial advisor. And the reality is that most people don't avoid financial advisors because they don't care about their future. They avoid them because they believe they can figure everything out later. Do it yourself. But here's the thing. Retirement doesn't come with a practice round. There's no practice rounds here. The decisions you make today can impact your lifestyle for decades to come. And that leads us to another important question, which we'll cover in the next segment. Why do so many people worry about retirement in the first place, even when they're spent years saving for it? And coming up next, we're going to discuss the financial fears that keep many future retirees awake at night and what can be done to create greater confidence for the years ahead. It's simple. 833-MAGGIE-TAX. 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
3: A wounded man calls 911 but is not cooperating with police who rushed him to a Broward County hospital. The shooting happened in Sunrise this morning and remains under investigation. South Florida leaders meeting today for the Miami Loop Summit. They're discussing the Underline, connecting the 200-mile trail network stretching from north to south Miami-Dade County.
4: The idea is to make sure we're all coordinating with each other, supporting each other's efforts, advocating for funding at the city, county, state, and even federal level.
3: Commissioner Ralph Rosato says the goal is to have one continuous network where people can walk, ride bikes, and connect to public transit. Reese's Peanut Butter Pumpkins now carry a new warning, carving not actual product. The change after a $5 million class action lawsuit claiming deceptive marketing, as the picture on the package did not match what was inside. With Florida's News, I'm Wayne Rustin.
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7: Delays continue on eastbound I-4 from Branch Forbes Road over to the Notasassa Road with a wreck in the left travel lane moving out of the roadway. Northbound I-75 after State Road 50 in Brooksville got a wreck at the 305-mile marker in the right lane. 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
9: A few spotty showers are continuing to move across parts of our area, tracking northward. We're still feeling the lingering effects of Hurricane Isaias, which made landfall last night in Destin across the Florida Panhandle. And so our beach conditions are dangerous. High surf advisory in effect until tonight, 8 p.m. and a rip current statement in effect until tomorrow evening. We'll expect another round of some downpours for our Sunday, about a 50 to 60% coverage with afternoon highs in the 80s. I'm Max Defender, meteorologist Zuleika Soler.
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14: The Guardians host the White Sox tonight in a Game 5 ALDS elimination game. The winner visits the Rays Monday evening for Game 1 of the ALCS. NLCS Game 1 tomorrow in L.A. with the Dodgers hosting Milwaukee. In NFL news, the Cardinals are finalizing a trade to part ways with receiver Marvin Harrison Jr., according to multiple reports. Harrison will be inactive tomorrow as the 1-3 Cards host the 2-2 Lions. I'm Bill Herendon.
15: On the road or on the water, impairment puts lives at risk. Operating a boat under the influence can be just as deadly as driving a car while impaired and comes with similar legal consequences. Boat sober, Florida. 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
0: Thanks for tuning in to the Maggie Tax and Financial Show. And as always, glad to be here. Why? Because, you know, each and every week we meet with people in our office. And it's amazing what we find out. Many people are scared. They're isolated. They have no confidence. They want something. They want to go ahead and put together a plan. They want to retire. They want to make sure that they're financially sound. But guess what? They don't know where to go. So pick up the phone, schedule time to meet with us. 833-MAGGIE-TAX. My question to you is, do you have an income plan? What is your tax plan? What's your investment plan? What's your complete plan? If you don't have one, that's okay. Pick up the phone, schedule a time to meet with us. So we're talking about today financial anxiety. If you don't manage your medical and financial planning, it can take your retirement to its knees. So when most people think about retirement planning, they think about investments, savings accounts, as well as 401ks. But the most successful retirements aren't built on investments alone. They're built on having a plan for the things that you know are coming and the things that you can always predict. So think about this for a minute. You have parents, you have friends, you hear the stories. These things you know are possibly coming. Will they affect you? I don't know. But the things that you can't always predict are the things that you need to cover for. That's financial planning. So pick up the phone, schedule time. But let's dive into that, Dad, as we go.
1: Sure. There's a lot of questions and a lot of concerns, but one of the biggest pieces of that puzzle is healthcare. We all agree on that. Not because it's something to fear, but because it's something worth preparing for. A great retirement plan looks beyond investments, and health, you know, care is one of the biggest ones. So growing your money is important, but retirement is about much more than account balances. A complete plan, which we talk about, should help coordinate your income, your taxes, and your healthcare decisions, estate planning, and long-term goals so everything works together. That's your puzzle. Healthcare costs deserve a seat in the planning table. So many times we see this all the time. They're not planning for, you know, healthcare. They don't know, like with Medicare, A and B. And then you got to talk about, you know, the rest of the story, the supplement. How much is that going to cost? So you have to talk about that with an advisor like we do. And we do that all the time. Many retirees, they focus on everyday expenses like housing, travel, and entertainment. But healthcare often becomes one of the largest expenses during retirement. And I think most people sit at the kitchen table at night talking about where they're going to go, travel, and how we're going to get there. And they plan on that more than they do healthcare, Chris.
0: You know, that's the thing. Many people want to retire early. So early kind of means maybe 60, 61, 62, 63. But then they have to cover the cost of health insurance. And think about what you're paying right now. But as you get older, you know, say you did save for retirement, you have plenty of assets, but then you want to retire at 62. Well, could you turn on Social Security? Sure, but you still are 3 years away from Medicare. Medicare Part A, which is hospital, Part B is doctor. So what is Medicare, right? So you have to have health insurance. But those 3 years you have to cover through underage health insurance, and that can cost many people a lot of money. We see it. They come on in. Maybe it's $1,200 a month for their husband and spouse or both of them together. Maybe it's $2,000 a month. So how are you covering that? These are things that we talk about, and that's just health insurance. But what about long-term care? What about if you go into a nursing home? What if you need home health care? These things that we're talking about. So making sure you plan on the things that you can't predict is just really important on the financial stage of life.
1: And one thing that we really stress on is being prepared and having, you know, a future that you can understand and see from, you know, when you meet with an advisor, not just investments, because if you're not doing, you know, or complete planning like we're talking about here, you need to meet with someone who can. So one of the biggest benefits of planning is flexibility, because we do it from a balance sheet. And when we show you a balance sheet and get all your assets on that paper, the word flexibility comes into view, because now you see it from a different perspective. So when you understand your financial picture and have strategies in place, you're often able to make decisions based on what's best for your family, not based on financial pressure. And Chris, that's where I think people come into the confusion part, financial pressure.
0: Well, that's it. The more you are prepared, the more choices you'll have. And that's the best thing, because when we can put together a balance sheet and we can show our clients what's qualified, what's taxable, what's non-qualified, what's tax-free. Maybe you have Roth IRA accounts. But these are things that there's different buckets where you can tap into. So not only just creating the financial plan and managing the money and making sure that you have all those accumulated assets, you want to make sure you're prepared for the distribution phase of retirement. So if you don't have a plan, and again, I hate to use the word plan because everyone wants the plan, but it's just so broadly used. What we're talking about is just complete. Do you have an incomplete plan or do you have a complete plan? And if yours is incomplete, it's broken. The good news is that you can fix it. You can fix the glass. You can put it together so that you are in a smooth glass see-through moving forward. So we can help you. Pick up the phone, schedule time to meet with us, 833-MAGGIE-TAX. There's so much information right at our website. 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But more importantly, just come on in. We have offices on both sides of the bay. So let's talk about why retirement should be about living, not constantly worrying about it.
1: Well, you hit that on the head for sure. Most people worry. So you've spent decades saving and preparing, and a retirement plan helps turn those years of hard work into a roadmap that allows you to spend less time worrying about money and more time focusing on family, you know, your hobbies, travel, and the things that bring you joy, because that's what you work for. Every day you think about these things. You go to bed at night. I ask the question, what keeps you up at night? What's the elephant in the room? So small adjustments today can create big benefits tomorrow, and you got to talk about that. Sometimes a simple change in a tax strategy, which is what Chris and I talk about every day, withdrawal strategies. We mentioned about the withdrawal time. You're on a distribution, you know, phase of your life. Medicare decisions. These are decisions that worry people every day. Or even a estate plan can make a meaningful difference over time, because if someone passes away, are you set up correctly? Do you have the beneficiaries set up? That's why proactive planning often creates opportunities people didn't realize existed. And I think, Chris, many times when we sit down and we go through our process from top to bottom, which we're just talking about, the question comes out is, well, my advisor or my tax person doesn't discuss that. Exactly. Because when you have tax problems, we have the tax answers. We have, you know, tax people on call in every office in St. Pete, in Oldsmar, and in Lutz. And we do tax planning, advanced tax planning, all year round. How many times do you guys read the tax manual? Probably none. Mm-hmm. And we joke about that, but that's what we do every day. And you have to understand, this is why you meet with someone who can do the financial plan, because we want to create confidence. And that's a big word that a lot of people, you know, would like to have. And at the end of the day, most people aren't looking for complicated charts or financial jargon. That's over. I mean, that was years ago. They would show you a chart and up and down. I have no idea what that is, but when, you know, they're looking for confidence, not a story, and confidence that they're on track. Think about it. What's your plan? On track. Confidence that they're making smart decisions. We hear so many times, Chris, people come in and say, oh my gosh, I made a decision years ago and I'm so sorry that I made that decision because I didn't know. And bottom line, confidence that they can enjoy retirement knowing that they have a strategy behind them. And if you don't sit down and have this conversation with people, we mentioned it before, what's the cost? What's the cost of not doing anything? And many times, Chris, on the tax side, people look at it and go like, gee, I didn't know I could do that. Yeah, you can have a tax-free retirement on a Roth conversion. We talk about this all the time. People are confused about that and how do I do it? So meeting with a financial advisor like Maggie Tax and Wealth Advisors from what we do, and we covered everything here, and Chris and I talk about this every week, you have to have confidence and make a plan.
0: Well, you know, just great what you said because people out there have to start thinking about that. But more importantly, many people might get confused on, isn't every financial advisor the same? And they're not. You know, just because you deal with investments doesn't make you a financial advisor or a complete planner. You know, let's talk about that. You know, you have what they call brokers out there. Brokers, they sell a stock or a bond or a mutual fund and they just sell more transactional. You know, are those good? They have their place, but also is that what you're looking for? Are you just looking for someone to do that for you? I don't know. Are you looking for the right stocks to pick and just sit on them? 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It means they just give you a product and they sell your product, right? 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
1: Welcome back to the Maggie Tax and Financial Show. My name is Robert Maggie. I'm here with my son and co-host, Chris Maggie. I hope you're enjoying today's show because we're talking about a lot of concerns that people have. You know, why do people worry about their retirement years financially and health care and a whole lot of other issues? After decades of working, think about this, and saving and planning, you would think retirement would be the easy part, but it's really not. For many Americans, retirement brings some of the biggest financial fears. And the question is why? Because retirement isn't just about having money. It's about trusting that your money can take care of you for the rest of your life. Because I don't know if anyone got an email when they're going to die. We don't know, so we have to have enough money to keep going for the rest of our life. So the fear of running out of money before running out of life is a concern, Chris, of everybody. Mm-hmm. And for many Americans, this is the biggest retirement fear. It's not dying too soon. It's living too long and watching hard-earned savings slowly disappear. And people often ask themselves, will my money last as long as I do? And that uncertainty can turn away retirement withdrawal into a stressful decision.
0: Well, stop right there for a sec, because, again, many people think if you have millions of dollars that they're not worried. People are not worried about how much money they have or if they're ever going to run out of money. And many people who have maybe a couple hundred grand are more concerned with that topic, but it's actually vice versa. There's millionaire people out there who have saved for so long and they have a lot of money there. And there's a lot of self-made millionaires out there. Think about that, where all the growth. Millionaire isn't just because you're the wealthy one and you've done everything right. Many people have saved, and with the market being where it's been, have made themselves millionaires. So using the word millionaire years ago was totally different than what it is today. But the bottom line here, that's just a number. Now, what do you do with this can dictate the answer to that question. Will you outlive your money or will time outlive you? Which one is it? But we never want to go through retirement knowing that we're going to outlive our money someday.
1: Well, think about that. And this is another concern. One major event could change everything. It's that simple. A market downturn. We all worry about that. The loss of a spouse, a health crisis, or an unexpected family emergency, you know as well as I do, can completely alter retirement plans in a hurry. And many retirees worry that one unexpected event could undo years of careful saving and force difficult financial decisions later in life. And we see this every day. People call us and say, you know, I need the money because. Another big problem is inflation quietly erodes financial security. Inflation doesn't make headlines every day, folks, but retirees feel its impact over time, every day. The cost of groceries, we know this, housing, travel, and healthcare continues to rise, causing many people to worry. It's common. It's nothing wrong. But what the advice we're trying to give you is meet with us, because we do complete planning to address all these issues. That's why we do this radio show. That's why we do the podcast. That's why we do the TV show every week, because these are concerns that Chris and I see every single day. And this is what we do for a living. We enjoy doing this. This is our job. So when you come in, you want to make sure that you get what you're asking for, the answers to all your questions.
0: And that's just it. So if you're out there, you're thinking, well, where do I go? You have it right here. And today we've talked about financial advisor anxiety. You know, why so many Americans avoid financial planning. They have the fears that people carry into retirement, and why healthcare planning plays such an important role in protecting your future. Many people have the fear of becoming a burden. Well, perhaps the most emotional concern is that the possibility of depending on loved ones for financial support or care. You know, if you're older, do you really, you know, your kids, they're going to have to take care of you. Is that what you want? Many people don't want that. Well, you have to plan on it. So that's why different bucket planning is so important. It's crucial. But here's the question I want to leave you with. If you don't have a written financial plan, are you hoping retirement works out, or do you actually know it will? Now think about that for a minute, because if you don't have the answer to that, then you pick up the phone, schedule a time to meet with us. 833-MAGGIE-TAX. That's 833-MAGGIE-TAX.
1: Because hope is not a strategy, and retirement is too important to leave to chance. Don't hope. You know, we all say, I hope this, I hope that. That's not the answer. And the difference between people who feel confident in retirement and those who constantly worry often isn't how much money they have. It's how much clarity they have. Do they really understand what they have? They know where their income will come from. They understand how taxes may affect them. They have a plan for unexpected expenses. And most importantly, think about this. They know they're not making these decisions alone. And that's the difference of having a financial advisor that can walk you through this. And at Maggie Tax, we believe every family deserves that kind of confidence. And for those of you that met with us, understand, whether you're 5 years from retirement, already retired, or simply wondering if you're on the right track, the best time to get a second opinion is before you need one. And that's important. So the sooner you understand your options, the more important options you'll choose, Chris. Makes it simple.
0: Absolutely. And that's why, you know, when you come in to meet with us, we're going to sit down and have a conversation with you. You know, as a fiduciary and someone that does complete planning, it's so great when we have the ability to educate you so you make decisions. Many, many people come in and they feel a little overwhelmed. But when they sit down and we explain things, and they leave with a happy face knowing that they own their retirement's confidence. So imagine replacing uncertainty with a plan. Replacing worry with confidence. Imagine replacing the question, am I going to be okay? But you replace it with the peace of mind that comes from knowing where you're headed and where you're going to go. That's confidence. That's what financial planning is really about. It's not about charts. 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That's why we retire. You choose to retire when you know things are under control. 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
6: Life is slowly getting back to normal in the panhandle as emergency responders scramble to restore power and open businesses for food and fuel. Speaking in Fort Walton Beach, Attorney General James Uthmeyer warned scammers against taking advantage of the post-hurricane recovery.
7: There have been a handful of reported cases of price gouging. If you see people that are taking advantage of the situation and gouging on fuel, groceries, other needed response supplies, you can go to our website, myfloridalegal.com. Let us know.
6: Governor Ron DeSantis said flooding is still a concern in Okaloosa County and surrounding areas.
24: That is going to be a hazard. So people just need to continue to be aware that that is the case. And we're going to keep our folks with our riverine assets and our watercraft. We'll have people there if you get in those situations.
6: At last report, nearly a half million residents were without power. Some good news for Florida drivers. Gas Buddy spokesman Patrick DeHaan says the hurricane did not impact Gulf Coast refineries.
25: Probably by Sunday, we'll start to see these oil rigs get back to service. But for now, it is a minor disruption. It should have just a very minor impact.
6: He says the Panhandle already has the cheapest gas prices in the state, so don't be in a rush to fill your tanks because prices may fall further during the weekend. A stabbing victim is hospitalized in critical condition in Orlando. Police arrested Devion Brown Friday night. He is facing several charges, including attempted murder. A Tamarack woman is stabbed to death during a domestic violence incident in Broward County. Sheriff's office has arrested her 28-year-old son, Manuel Cabello. He's charged with first-degree murder. Police in Broward County searching for a hit-and-run driver who struck a pedestrian in Lauder Hill. Police say the man is listed in critical condition. And a flock of flamingos ride out the hurricane in a restroom at Zoo World Panama City Beach. The zoo cleanup continues. With Florida's News, I'm Wayne Rustin.
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28: Running into a crash on the eastbound side of Bush Boulevard at the merge lane by Twin Lakes Boulevard. Plan to be stuck a few minutes trying to work your way past that. Also on eastbound I-4 by State Road 39, earlier accident cleared out of the roadway and traffic improving. Slight delays on the northbound side of 275 as you approach Dale Mabry and Howard Armenia. Currently no problems to report on 75 as well as 41, 301 or Dale Mabry. 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
29: A few spotty showers are continuing to move across parts of our area, tracking northward. We're still feeling the lingering effects of Hurricane Isaias, which made landfall last night in Destin across the Florida Panhandle. And so our beach conditions are dangerous. High surf advisory in effect until tonight, 8 p.m., and a rip current statement in effect until tomorrow evening. We'll expect another round of some downpours for our Sunday, about a 50 to 60% coverage with afternoon highs in the 80s. I'm Max DeFenry, meteorologist Zuleika Soler.
30: Isaias leaving death in its wake. I'm Daria Albinger, Fox News. The first Atlantic hurricane of the year is blamed for at least four deaths. What is now post-tropical cyclone Isaias made landfall overnight along the Florida Panhandle as a Category 2 hurricane. Fox Weather's Brandi Campbell has more from Pensacola Beach.
31: Overnight in Pensacola Beach, we had a 102-mile-per-hour wind gust recorded here in Pensacola. And so now we're seeing some of the aftermath, the damage of those strong winds. So there are a lot of trees that are down. We still have a massive issue with power outages, not just here, but generally across the southeast. Over 750,000 customers still out of power. Pensacola stated that they did have to respond to a house that was on fire. Of course, there were some accidents they had to respond to. And then there's a lot of structural damage.
30: Thousands of National Guard members have been deployed across the region to help first responders. An overnight ambush on two police officers in Philadelphia. One of them was killed. The other is fighting for his life. Here's Fox's CB Cotton.
8: The Philadelphia Police Commissioner says the fallen officer, Shane Sieber, was just 40 years old and a 10-year veteran of the department, who leaves behind a wife, a 7-year-old, and a 3-year-old. Investigators say just after midnight on the 100 block of North 52nd Street in West Philly, officers were responding to a report of a person with a gun when they were ambushed. Other officers arrived to the scene and found two officers wounded on a porch. Fallen Officer Sieber was one of them. Philadelphia police say he had been shot 3 times. His partner, 33 years old, was shot 12 times. Officers say the gunman ran from the scene and fired at more officers from a nearby alley. None were hurt. Investigators say the gunman then climbed a tree before eventually surrendering to a SWAT team.
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17: Hey, thanks for tuning in to the best weekend talk show in America. We are Armstrong and Getty.
18: Have you found yourself wondering, why is all that rioting going on in France? Well, we dug deep into it and brought you all of the forces, from the angry students to the Islamists, yeah, to the Marxists. Leftist politicians are taking advantage of the unrest. And is that a preview of what we can expect in America?
17: Get our podcast, Armstrong and Getty, on demand, because we do lots of this stuff. This is the best weekend talk show in America.
18: Paris is burning, more or less. The suburbs of France are. Widespread unrest, violence, mayhem. We talked about it a good deal yesterday as well.
17: Yeah, the videos are amazing. It's getting more mainstream attention now, though oddly reported.
18: If you did not hear our long segment, we did a half hour essentially on it yesterday. I'd encourage you very strongly to grab that via our podcast, Armstrong and Getty On Demand, for October 6th. But we went into a bunch of different aspects of this, including the fact that some of the kids who originally started these protests may have had legitimate gripes. But they went nuts, as kids will, and everybody who has an interest in overthrowing the government of France or Western civilization, from Marxist groups to Islamist groups to anarchists to whomever, decided, as they always do, hey, the mayhem has started, let's cash in on it. And so now it's completely out of hand.
17: Similar to George Floyd riot season. Sure. This is Jeff Paul reporting for Fox on the whole French riot thing.
0: armed with fireworks, signs, and anger. More than a quarter of a million demonstrators throughout France, the majority students, face off against riot police. The officers equipped with rubber bullets, batons, and tear gas as protests against conditions in French high schools escalated.
1: What the students want before all is to be able to learn, but to be able to learn in good conditions, which isn't possible.
0: Students say their schools lack teachers, basic supplies, and that some are rat-infested and don't have proper ventilation.
17: Quarter million people facing off with riot police over their schools? I don't think it makes sense on the face of it.
18: Right.
17: You can't get students worked up enough about classroom size to riot in the streets and fight cops.
18: The rats would get my attention. But a couple of points. Number one, to your point, the poor kids, and I've heard a couple of interviews, they think all these people have rallied to our side because they think I ought to have a teacher's aide in math class too. And that, you know, we ought to have, you know, better classrooms or newer furniture or whatever. No, kids, no. Your little movement, to whether it was, you know, righteous or ill-advised or whatever, has been hijacked now, completely hijacked. You have no role in this anymore. You'd be smart to go home. Second thing is, and we went into this yesterday, a big part of the crisis, to the extent that the gripes about schools are real, is the absolutely stone-cold, 100% inevitable wages of socialism. France is way in debt. They've completely run out of money. Their socialist, government system and social system is collapsing around their ears. And here comes the revolution in the streets. And it has nothing to do with student aides in math class.
17: The report rolls on.
0: Prime Minister Sébastien Lecornu is asking ministers in France to address student demands, including repairs to aging buildings, a call for longer lunch breaks, and a review of the 8 a.m. to 6 p.m. school day.
2: L'ultra-violence.
3: Extreme violence has knocked on the doors of these high schools. In a functioning democracy, there can be no room for tolerance of violence.
17: They have an 8 a.m. to 6 p.m. school day?
18: Apparently.
17: What?
18: Well, that sounds like free childcare, government provided
17: childcare. Yes, it does. Mm-hmm. That's what that is.
18: Yeah, absolutely true. And I would say the same thing to the minister as I said to the kids. Dude, it's not about the class sizes anymore. That was just the door opening for the Islamists and the Marxists and the radical leftists. We talked yesterday about Jean-Luc Mélenchon, who's the leader of France Unbowed, the country's radical left party, the LFI. That's got more and more heft, and he and the unions and the Marxists are absolutely now fueling this.
17: Then, of course, you get Trump involved. Things always get more settled down. Let's go there.
0: Labor groups and trade unions have voiced support for the protests, leading to accusations from the right that left-wing politicians are exploiting the unrest. They deny those accusations. President Trump weighed in on Truth Social. What's happening in France is nothing less than out-of-control mass migration. This isn't about schools. This is about Islam wanting to take over a once great country.
18: That's part of it. That's part of it. It's the old red-green alliance, as always. The leftist trade union Marxists joined with the Islamists who say, yeah, I want to throw over Western civilization, too. Let's go ahead and wreck it, and then we'll fight over the spoils.
17: You know,
18: it's an old story.
17: When our time comes, when they are cutting all kinds of programs and people are getting angry about it, the reporting on that will be about all kinds of different issues and not, yeah, we spent ourselves into oblivion and now we're broke.
18: Right. Right. Exactly. Nobody will admit that. It's too probably depressing. So, again, I would say the French minister who is addressing us, hey, dude, I got an idea for you. Just as an experiment, how about you grant the kids every single thing they ask for? And see if the violence ends.
17: Right.
18: It ain't gonna.
17: Right.
18: It's too late, brah. Le brah.
17: I'll tell you one thing I don't know about various countries, and I'm never going to spend the time to figure it out because I don't.
18: Capitals.
17: Because I'm in the winter of my life. Mm. Countries that have presidents and prime ministers, and sometimes the prime minister is the main person, and sometimes the president is the main person. And France apparently is one of them where the prime minister takes a back seat to the president. Whereas in Israel, it's the other way around.
18: Absolutely.
17: Yeah.
18: No, in England, they got like all of the above and a king. So,
17: right.
18: Now they got no president in England.
17: Whatever. Do whatever you want. So that's that. 2,000 high schools closed in France yesterday. Holy crap. Yeah, I mean, that's a national emergency when all your high schools are closed.
18: Here is the fascinating question. What's next? What happens next? Because Britain is poised to be virtually exactly the same sort of protests and unrest. They have all the same problems in varying degrees. They have a giant Islamist population, and they've got awful debt problems in a floundering welfare state. Yipes.
17: Well, it's in their DNA to do this sort of thing. I mean, going back to the French Revolution, then they did it again in 1871 and various times throughout, and they've had to reform their government over and over again. They get all worked up about stuff and, you know, blood in the streets. That's a French thing.
18: Yipes. How many Americans have trips to Paris scheduled? I mean, that's like one of the number one tourist destinations on earth. I wouldn't go now. Or maybe I would.
17: It's not what you're looking for.
18: See the rioting.
17: Yeah, well, yeah, I suppose. It's not going to be what you were hoping for, I don't think.
18: I might. Let me get my wife on the line and see what her opinion is. That wouldn't last long.
17: So, got a whole bunch of texts, as you could probably expect, about my conversation with the AI chatbot jumping into a conversation with me last night. When I said to my son, yeah, I want to kill someone, I was just expressing to him how angry I am. It's a common expression. People say it all the time. I'm going to kill him. You know, that sort of thing. But I'm sitting in my car and Grok said, ooh, that sounds intense. Do I need to help you? Or something like that.
18: Oh,
17: like,
18: boy.
17: Whoa. So you're listening to my private conversations? And then there are certain phrases where you jump in? Most people texting saying, Jack, you're a moron. Of course, that's what I get all day long, all different topics. What, you didn't think Grok was listening to you all along? How do you think it answers when you say, hey, Grok? I just assumed it was programmed for that phrase only because I've tried to activate it in other ways and never had any luck.
18: Right,
17: and to say, hey, Grok, like the instructions say, was the only way I was ever to bring it up on the screen. Nothing else I said ever worked. But in this case, me saying something that's on its list of forbidden phrases or whatever the hell it is, it just opened up and jumped in the conversation. So obviously it was listening the whole time.
2: Control your soul's desire for freedom.
17: That's what it'll say next.
18: Well, yeah, it is obvious that it's quote unquote listening the whole time. But I think the key part is that it is listening for specific phrases other than hey, Grok.
17: Right. Or any phrases, any words other than hey, Grok. I assumed or was hoping, I guess, that it was just hey, Grok was the only thing. It was a verbal way to flip it on. And then you're supposed to believe, I guess, that with all the money that's at stake, if you could sell the data of how many times a 61-year-old white male mentions Nike, McDonald's, whatever, that isn't valuable information that they'd want to collect and sell to somebody. I'm supposed to believe that, even though that'd be worth millions and millions, maybe hundreds of millions of dollars.
18: Billions. Absolutely. Spread over the most robust economy in the world with hundreds of millions of users, please.
17: And I'm supposed to believe that they've got the restraint to not keep track of that.
18: Yeah, read that whole agree to the terms thing. Maybe down there in paragraph 794, they get into that.
17: Right. Paragraph C.
18: Well, sure.
17: I gotta work on that today. That'll be my project today. See what other phrases can get Grok to jump into my conversation. I want to overthrow the government. Ooh, that sounds intense. Or whatever.
18: Right. I wonder.
17: I'm gonna go around misgendering people. Ooh, are you okay?
18: You don't want to do that. That can hurt their feelings.
17: Quit talking to me like that, lady.
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7: This headline in the Washington Post. Number of teens, and this is getting a fair amount of coverage, and I'm happy for it, but number of teens who identify themselves as gay or bisexual is in free fall. And the subhead is, conservatives have trumpeted the data from the Centers for Disease Control and Prevention, but researchers say the reasons for the decline are unclear. And I'm sitting here like my pre-enlightenment self thinking, in what sense is this unclear? I'm not going to go through the whole critical theory thing for you about there is no objective truth. Those that hold authority in a society, they decide what's considered the truth. And to overthrow that power, we need to wipe away any concept of objective truth or binaries like male and female and the rest of it. Incredibly popular philosophy in the intellectual salons and the, well, it actually predates that. I mean, it goes back to like Antonio Gramsci, which we were talking about a couple of weeks ago. But anyway, but this is the philosophy, critical theory. That's what the woke thing is that has infected the teachers' colleges, then all of our universities and now all of our schools. Okay. And one of the principles is critical gender theory. And they've been teaching the kids, you might be a boy, you might be a girl, you might be neither, you might be both, you might be straight, you might be gay. And if you say you're not a cis, hetero, whatever, you're the special, wonderful person. And if you say you are straight and your own sex, you're the evil, oppressive person. And you tell incredibly impressionable adolescents who are just dealing with puberty that enough times, they will start echoing what you told them to say.
8: So do you think that people are writing all these articles about, we don't have any idea why it's going down now, really don't have any idea?
7: You know, I was very surprised to see that Gene Twenge, who's the very famous professor of psychology at San Diego State, who has written so brilliantly about some of this stuff, said it really does look like a free fall, but what's causing it is unclear. Maybe from a scientific perspective, it's unclear, but from a sociological perspective. So all these kids are sold on this crap because it's what they've been hearing in school and they embrace it. But then they look around, especially as they come of age and say, for a female, I want to get with a dude so bad I can't stand it. I'm not gay. I'm not lesbian. I'm not bi. I'm not anything. I was just saying that because that got me social acceptance. So in 2021, folks, I'm going to have to pause and do a little math here. That was 74 years. Oh, no, it was 5 years ago. 30% of ninth grade girls identified as lesbian or bisexual.
8: That makes sense.
7: 30%. Last year, it was half that. Half.
8: And in a
7: never
8: couple
7: mind
8: years,
7: the transgender stuff.
8: And we'll be back to normal soon.
7: While 26% of ninth grade girls identified as bisexual in 2021, only 13%, half as many did last year.
8: Wow, if like regular journalists think, wow, why could this be happening? What? Why did people stop listening to a certain kind of rock and then all of a sudden in 1982 got into music with synthesizers? It was a fad. One fad ended, another fad started. It was a fad.
7: Where did the anorexia thing come from and where did it?

0: go?
1: Where did lowrider jeans come from, and why did they give way to the much less attractive high-waisted jeans? This is a social contagion. It's a craze among adolescent females. I've raised two. I've coached certainly 100 adolescent girls. Trust me when I say, they embrace stuff and then leave it behind like you change your underwear, folks. And any parent of girls knows this. It's fine. It's part of what makes them girls. You know, boys do the same thing, just in a different way. Again, I'm shocked. Dr. Twenge, please call me or let's talk or we'll interview you or something. Because some people are trying to say it's politics. It's the defunding of the Department of Education or something. I'm just mystified by this. But Twenge points out the initial declines began during Joe Biden's presidency, and the data doesn't explain why a change in the administration would have... Lord!
2: It's got to be tied to who's president at the time. Of course it is.
1: Oh, stop talking about evil spirits. I've tried to explain it to you. It's a microbe. I suggest we burn him. He's clearly a witch. I'm just so frustrated with this.
2: Has anything as big as this ever come and gone so quickly? I wonder. Maybe the witch trials?
1: Something this impactful? I would say far more people were disfigured, abused, chemically castrated, etc. by the transgender thing than were hurt in the witch trials. I don't have a number. Certainly, I'm talking about the New World, not Europe. But I think the number of people abused and disfigured by the transgender thing is much, much larger. It is, as J.K. Rowling put it the other day, you know, in fact, I've got her words right in front of me. It is the worst medical scandal in a century, and it's not even close. I mean, with all due respect to the horrors of the Tuskegee Institute's cruel experiments on black men, this is a horror that, in terms of the sheer numbers, is greater.
2: It's completely like the stuff that we used to look at and say, how could that have ever happened in the United States of America when they used to, you know, sterilize mentally challenged people in various insane asylums or whatever. Mm-hmm. I mean, you look at that and just think, how could that have ever happened? How backwards is that? This is absolutely as crazy.
1: Or like your Woodrow Wilson era progressive eugenicists who would they were in favor of forcibly sterilizing just people who they found not particularly bright for the good of the herd. Yeah, it's absolutely obscene. But anyway, I'm mystified by the mystification. It's utterly clear what's happened. And once you understand it, you can't understand how other people don't.
2: Since you mentioned a time machine, it reminded me of this text we've been getting every day now for at least a week. Maybe longer, because I can't get to every text. We get so many. But I've come across this one several days in a row where someone comments on whatever we're talking about, news of the day, and usually just a perfectly normal, you know, punditry, one side or the other of a topic. And sure. Then they throw in, there were dinosaurs on Noah's Ark at the end, always, every day.
1: Wow. Where do we even start?
2: I don't know. I don't know
1: if that's factual assertions.
2: It's like their sign off.
1: Psychoanalysis.
2: Their sign off instead of, you know, have a good day or, you know, positive attitude is what gets you to the top. You know, sure. Winston Churchill or something like that. It's there were dinosaurs on Noah's Ark.
3: I kind of like it.
2: I do, too. I might start doing it.
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9: Gunfire at a Metro Rail station sends one man to the hospital and Miami police searching for the shooter. Train passengers tell NBC 6 News it happened so fast.
10: I look and through the windows like of the train, I see somebody like just taking off on the train tracks.
11: And then I saw the sheriff car pulling after the person.
9: The train stayed in place for about 2 hours during the investigation. At least 8 passengers are recovering after a flight heading to New York was forced to land at Miami International Airport. The Avianca Airlines flight from Medellin, Colombia encountered turbulence, causing chaos in the cabin. Aviation officials are now investigating. Miami has shut down and closed playground slides citywide following the tragic death of 13-year-old Olvin Cabrera. Police confirmed a bolt was protruding from inside the tube slide where the teenager's shirt got caught wrapping around his neck. With Florida's News, I'm Wayne Rustin.
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12: Running into slow traffic on westbound I-4 through Plant City, as well as on westbound I-4 heading to 275. Earlier accident clearing on eastbound Bush Boulevard approaching Twin Lakes Boulevard. 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
14: A few spotty showers are continuing to move across parts of our area, tracking northward. We're still feeling the lingering effects of Hurricane Isaias, which made landfall last night in Destin across the Florida panhandle. And so our beach conditions are dangerous. High surf advisory in effect until tonight, 8 p.m. and a rip current statement in effect until tomorrow evening. We'll expect another round of some downpours for our Sunday, about a 50 to 60% coverage with afternoon highs in the 80s. I'm Max Defender, meteorologist Zuleika Soler.
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2: Hey, thanks for tuning in to the best weekend talk show in America. We are Armstrong and Getty.
10: Have you found yourself wondering, why is all that rioting going on in France? Well, we dug deep into it and brought you all of the forces, from the angry students to the Islamists, yeah, to the Marxists. Leftist politicians are taking advantage of the unrest. And is that a preview of what we can expect in America?
2: Get our podcast, Armstrong and Getty, on demand, because we do lots of this stuff. 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
11: And for the conspiracists out there, just to be clear, we have been there before.
12: We absolutely have been to the moon. We went there in 1969. You know, people ask, why is it that it's so hard for us to do if we did it way back in 1969? And what you have to know is we spent 3% of GDP when we did it in 1969, almost 3% of GDP. So it was very expensive. Today, we're going to do it at much lower cost, and we're going to this time go to the moon to stay. It won't just be a mission and leave. It'll be a real sustainable lunar base. And that's how we'll really explore the moon and find interesting things.
10: Brett Baer on Special Report last night did an extended interview from the Blue Origin headquarters near Cape Canaveral with Jeffrey Bezos. Oh, that's the fella.
13: Jeffrey Bezos.
10: Right. Exactly. The founder of Amazon.com, Blue Origin, and Prometheus, which is an interesting company, too. I tell you what. Jeff Bezos needs to do more long-form interviews like that, maybe podcasts, maybe the Armstrong and Getty show, and fewer, like, photo ops on his yacht with his enhanced-lipped trophy wife.
14: And his shirt off.
10: Because, well, he had a tight black T-shirt on, because of course he did, Jack. The aging man who hits the gym a lot outfit of choice.
14: What's the point of hitting the gym if you're not going to let people know you're hitting the gym?
10: You're not wrong. You are not wrong. But he should do more interviews. He came off as the sort of guy who invents amazingly new, efficient, innovative things. He's relentlessly positive, super imaginative. And while he certainly seems to enjoy his wealth, he's a perfect example of what Elon Musk talks about. Yeah, I made a ton of money. Now I'm planning and now I'm plowing it all into all this stuff. And this stuff's amazing. I mean, his enthusiasm for exploring and learning and innovating is just awesome to behold, honestly.
8: It is kind of interesting, the hatred toward the super rich, when you've got Elon and Bezos, and you could use Warren Buffett as an example, lives in his tiny house and drives an old car. I mean, the crowd that hates on the billionaires, a lot of the most prominent billionaires are so not the kind of people that you portray them to be. They're giving back to the world in all kinds of different ways. But I thought that was interesting. I didn't know we spent 3% of our GDP to get to the moon. Wow. Mm-hmm.
10: Yeah, yeah. And to your point, while he certainly seems to enjoy his wealth, he's also put $23 billion of his own money into Blue Origin because he's so excited about space travel.
8: You know, one thing I've never completely understood, and maybe he speaks to this, maybe he doesn't. So is he in contact with Elon and his plans for the base on the moon and getting to Mars, or NASA, or any of the other entities that are they all doing this independently? And, you know, somebody lands there. Hey, wait a second. I was going to land there. Yeah. Yes, says you.
10: Well, right. Yeah. And it's funny. I kept waiting for Brett to ask him, talk about what SpaceX and Elon Musk are doing and what you think of it and how it meshes with what you're doing.
8: Or are you coordinating in any way?
10: Yeah, it's all centered around and coordinated with NASA. They have different parts of the puzzle that they're working on, from what I understand. But yeah, I was surprised they never got to that because it was the first thing that popped into my mind. But anyway, back to the interview with Bezos. We'll play clip number 30. Brett is asking, hey, we've been to the moon before. Why bother?
12: Well, I'm really glad to see the country put their energy behind the moon. Look, it's not good to skip steps. In general, you don't want to skip steps. And we'll go to Mars, we'll do all the other things. But we need to go to the moon first. The moon is a gift. It's only 3 days away from Earth. You can get there in 3 days. And you don't need to wait for special launch windows. And it has all these resources that we can utilize. And it takes 28 times less energy to lift something off the moon because of its lower gravity than it does to lift something off the Earth. So the resources, you know, we're working on, for example, building solar cells. We here at Blue Origin, building solar cells out of lunar regolith, out of the dirt that's on the moon. It's 20% silicon. It's very easy to do this. So we can make solar cells on the moon. We can make liquid oxygen on the moon, which is a rocket propellant. We can find water on the moon. There's all sorts of things. And it's a natural body. So when we go explore it, there are going to be positive surprises. So, yes, we should be going to the moon. I'm glad to see that happening. I'm glad everybody's coming.
8: And for the regolith is a word I became aware of fairly recently. That's a big word in the world of getting to the moon.
10: Yeah, yeah. It means it's like the dusty dirt, right? Like
8: sharp little dusty rock dirt, yeah.
10: Yeah. Okay, fair enough. I call it gravel on Earth.
8: But a lot of it is really, well, it's so fine. I guess it's a pretty big problem. It's so fine to keep it from gunking up everything all the time. But it's full of a lot of the minerals that we're mining here on Earth that we need to become super wealthy.
10: Excellent regolith knowledge. So a couple of things. Number one, the whole you don't want to skip steps was a veiled shot at Elon Musk, I believe, and his constant talking about going to Mars, but very veiled. Second,
8: Elon will challenge to fight him.
10: Jeff, you're one of the richest people on Earth. Join me in my crusade against effing expressing fractions as multiples. It's 28 times lighter. Do you mean 1/28th? I despise that. It's all right. What would be if it's weightless? How would you express that?
8: Oh my God!
10: It's idiotic.
8: The anyway. Things that work you up.
10: Anyway, at least I can order my liquid IV and get it like the next day. Let's see. Then he talks about how their goal is to fly every day and make this a super regular thing. All reusable components are to the extent that that's conceivable. And Brett then asks him about
8: flying constantly. So it will happen in our lifetimes where there's spaceships taking off every single day, maybe multiple times a day. Maybe it's like Southwest out of Burbank, going to the moon and back. And if you're rich, you can go sometime if you want. How cool would that be?
10: Yeah, yeah. Here he's talking about the question of making lots of money and why billionaires are demonized in today's society. 33, Michael.
12: One thing to really think about is that all civilizational wealth, draw the box very big, all civilizational wealth comes from invention. So 6,000 years ago, somebody invented the plow. And when they did, we all got wealthier. And then much later, somebody invented the steam engine. And when they did, we all got wealthier. And that cycle has continued. And what we want to do is speed that up, speed up the rate of invention. So use AI to make physical things. And we're going to make the tools so easy to use that anyone will be able to be an engineer.
10: You know what I wish we had the clip of was he was talking about how you become a billionaire. And he gave the example of the Cane's Chicken people.
8: Hmm.
10: And he said, look, they started a chicken restaurant people really liked. So they opened up another one and they really love that. Now they're employing 300 people and they opened 10 more and people still really love the chicken. Now the guy's a billionaire. He says, what in the world is wrong with that?
8: Yeah, no kidding.
10: Why would you demonize that? You're demonizing coming up with chicken people really like to eat? What the hell? It's envy. It's the politics of envy.
8: And opening stores and paying taxes and hiring people and, buying chicken and chairs and paint. It's ridiculous to be against that.
10: Yeah. You want to start a charity that feeds, clothes, and medicates hundreds of families for decades? Start a successful business. Anyway, I want to know, Jack, if you find this at all compelling or comprehensible. Brett is asking him about, will AI create a labor shortage? 35, Michael.
11: You said AI is going to create a labor shortage.
12: Yes.
11: I've heard you talk about this a lot.
12: Yes, I feel this very strongly. What I would say about AI is what's going to happen is, again, it's because of the productivity. So because of the productivity in the economy, many people are going to decide, let's say you have a two-earner income household. One of those people is likely, you're not going to need to have a two-earner income household. If you want to have it, fine, you'll have it. But if you don't want to have it, one of the people might drop out. Some people will also decide, you know what, I can support my family working 3 days a week. That's what productivity in the economy means. And so people, I think you're going to have a labor shortage. It's going to actually be difficult to hire people because the productivity in the economy is going to make it so that if people don't want to work two jobs, they won't have to.
11: You hear the fear out there, though.
12: Oh, yes.
11: On a number of fronts. The fear about AI and the fear about jobs.
12: Of course. And I understand it because a lot of smart people are prognosticating that. I just happen to disagree with those smart people.
8: Yeah. That goes against what society has done over the last half century or more. We're all living, most everybody's living much wealthier lifestyle than our parents and grandparents did. We didn't decide, 1,000 square feet and a kind of car ago that this is enough. Only one of us will work now. We decided we want more. We want a bigger house. We want more cars. We want nicer vacations.
10: Mm-hmm.
8: So I don't understand.
10: A lot of people have, yeah.
8: Mm-hmm. Well, most people. There's plenty of people that could live the way you and I, our parents lived, if they wanted to have one parent working, but they don't want to live that way. So I don't know why Jeffrey Bezos thinks we're going to all of a sudden change into human beings where we decide we've got enough. I don't know why that would happen.
10: You know, that's a really interesting philosophical point. I think it's kind of beside his point, though, which is that you'll have that option.
8: Well, I'm saying you got that option now.
10: No, as opposed to massive society ruining unemployment, which is what we're always talking about.
8: No, that's interesting. Yeah. So that on its own, the fact that you've got several of the smartest people in the world, their guesses about this, and they are guesses, are that wildly different that there will be nobody will have a job or there won't be enough people to hire. There'll be so many jobs. So, that's somebody's right. Somebody's wrong.
10: Brett asks him about government regulation, Michael, in 36.
11: So what do you think should happen?
12: Well, look, let's back up a bit and look at this thing. Regulation is very useful. Government regulation can be very useful if it's done in a light way and done in a smart way. And where sometimes regulation goes wrong, especially when people are scared, you know, reacting emotionally and so on, is they want to try to regulate the underlying thing instead of the applications of the thing. And so, you know, the simple example I could give you would be, you know, you don't want to regulate knives. You want to regulate murder. So, you know, you can use a knife to murder somebody, but you don't want to say the solution to that is to eliminate knives.
13: Right.
12: You want to say, let's make murder illegal. And the same thing is true with AI and its applications.
8: Well, I wish everybody believed you. They do regulate knives, which is dumb.
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8: You know, I was thinking, when does shrinkflation end? Because it's so damned annoying. Okay, I get why it happened in the beginning, but now it's just so damn annoying that I got to buy 6 boxes of whatever cereal I'm buying to have the equivalent of a box. The price is going to be the same. I've caught on to that after,
10: right,
8: you know, 6 years of inflation. And it's just, you buy a box of cereal, seriously, and there's lots of examples. The cottage cheese container I bought the other day. What is this, a spoonful of cottage cheese?
10: Right, right. You wish there was like, a government program or something where all the consumers could say to, say, the Kellogg company, all right, dudes, we get it. We get it.
8: It's amazing how many empty boxes, these tiny little empty boxes, and then all the plastic things you got to throw away and everything like that. You can literally get like 2 bowls out of a box and it's empty. But wow. All of the products are that way. And so, but I just wondered, will shrinkflation go away over time? It has to, right? Because it just doesn't make sense. Sure.
10: Yeah.
8: Mentioned earlier that Russia hit Ukraine cities hard last night, killed a whole bunch of people, civilians. And it's the new super fast missile drone thingies they got to shoot at Ukraine. And Ukraine doesn't have the defenses for it. They're just basically Zelensky warned in the morning, our intelligence shows there's a major attack coming tonight. So they knew it was coming and they couldn't do anything about it.
10: Wow.
8: And it just hit bunches of regular buildings, apartment buildings and whatever around Ukraine, killing a whole bunch of people. That's a depressing development.
10: They've actually taken back land in the Donbass, but they're up against a homicidal egomaniac in Putin. So he's just going to kill them to punish them.
8: Yeah. Who doesn't care how many of his own people he kills in the process, right, of gaining nothing? Mm-hmm. Wanted to do this story. I had never heard of my glymphatic system in my brain.
10: Oh,
8: not the
10: my.
8: Lymphatic system, but your glymphatic system that is in your brain. It gets all gooped up with stuff all the time. They're just learning this as you get older, particularly. And then it can lead to all kinds of problems. Your brain not working as well, but also your Parkinson's, Alzheimer's, anything that affects your brain is your glymphatic system getting all gummed up.
10: I'm not sure
8: up.
10: I've ever heard this term before.
8: I had never heard it before either. That's why It's such a big story in the Washington Post and other places. The brain's plumbing system, if it doesn't work properly, cellular garbage accumulates, and a cleaner brain is a healthier brain. 3 ways to help your brain clear out waste. I thought, well, I'm going to do all 3 of these. It turns out I'm only going to do 2 of them. But I am doing 2 of them, which is good. Mindful breathing. I think I kind of do that because I...
10: do that all the time.
8: That's what Joe does in the office all day.
10: Judy and I are out to eat, sitting in a booth. The table behind me. Sir, could you stop that?
8: Oh, yeah? Please? You want me to have a gummed up glymphatic system?
10: You monster?
8: How about you mind your own business? I guess I do mindful. I meditate, so I don't know. Probably don't do that one either. One of the main ones that I don't do absolutely sleep. Sleep, not getting enough sleep is so horrible for the brain. That's where they clear out a lot of the glymphatic goop that leads to perhaps Alzheimer's, perhaps Parkinson's, perhaps lots of these different things. And that sleepy time is when you clear all that gook out. It like actually drains out of your brain into your body and then comes out as waste. But if you don't get enough sleep, It doesn't have time to do it. Isn't that interesting?
10: I'm going to demand a mid-show nap from here on out. Boy, I love a good nap.
8: I do, too. Oh. Neither one of my kids like naps. And I think did even as a high schooler. I think I liked a nap. I rarely got to take one, but I think I enjoyed them.
10: Yeah, I was desperate for sleep as a high schooler. What's your perfect nap length? What's your go-to? Or do you just grab it when you can as long as you got?
8: Often that. But didn't we learn a while back? This is stuck in my head that it's either going to be 20 minutes or an hour and a half. Anything other than that. And you wake up with that sick, groggy feeling, which I hate. That is the worst. I'd rather not take a nap than wake up with that. Oh, I feel like I'm going to yak.
10: Oh, yeah. Makes you sluggish for the rest of the day. I found that it takes me a minute to mellow out. So a good half hour is about perfect for me.
8: Yeah. If I set my alarm for 30 minutes, I probably get 20 minutes of sleep, which is the right amount. And then I wake up and I feel pretty good. But, man, that too long, just thinking about it makes me feel sick. I hate that. Does everybody nap? Does some of you, like, I haven't taken a nap in 40 years? Is that what a lot of you are screaming at the radio right now?
10: My wife will only nap in extreme circumstances. Like we had an overnight flight and she got no sleep or, you know, something like that.
8: My dad started taking a nap every day, but he's pushing 90. So I suppose you get to get a free pass for that.
10: Do whatever the hell he wants.
8: No kidding. But sleep health, man, they're learning more and more about how important that is for your brain resetting and all that sort of stuff. Try to get enough sleep the natural way if you can. Taking sleep medication is not good because that inhibits all the oscillations that need to happen to get the stuff to drain out of your brain.
10: Right. You gotta get your oscillating in.
8: Melatonin's a huge industry right now, though. I don't know if that counts. The mindful breathing, I don't exactly know what I'm supposed to do with that. And then the other one, of course, is, I'll bet you could guess. What are the like two main things that you should do just to be healthy in general?
10: Everybody say it at once. Exercise.
8: Exercise.
10: Gotta be, yeah.
8: So you're probably saying this is the most useless segment you've ever done. Maybe not if it reminds me once again, sleep and exercise.
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9: Life is slowly getting back to normal in the panhandle as emergency responders scramble to restore power and open businesses for food and fuel. Speaking in Fort Walton Beach, Attorney General James Uthmeyer warned scammers against taking advantage of the post-hurricane recovery.
13: There have been a handful of reported cases of price gouging. If you see people that are taking advantage of the situation and gouging on fuel, groceries, other needed response supplies, you can go to our website, myfloridalegal.com. Let us know.
9: Governor Ron DeSantis said flooding is still a concern in Okaloosa County and surrounding areas.
24: That is going to be a hazard. So people just need to continue to be aware that that is the case. And we're going to keep our folks with our riverine assets and our watercraft. We'll have people there if you get in those situations.
9: At last report, nearly a half million residents were without power. Some good news for Florida drivers. Gas Buddy spokesman Patrick DeHaan says the hurricane did not impact Gulf Coast refineries.
25: Probably by Sunday, we'll start to see these oil rigs get back to service. But for now, it is a minor disruption. It should have just a very minor impact.
9: He says the Panhandle already has the cheapest gas prices in the state, so don't be in a rush to fill your tanks because prices may fall further during the weekend. A stabbing victim is hospitalized in critical condition in Orlando. Police arrested Devion Brown Friday night. He is facing several charges, including attempted murder. A Tamarack woman is stabbed to death during a domestic violence incident in Broward County. Sheriff's office has arrested her 28-year-old son, Manuel Cabello. He's charged with first-degree murder. Police in Broward County searching for a hit-and-run driver who struck a pedestrian in Lauderhill. Police say the man is listed in critical condition. And a flock of flamingos ride out the hurricane in a restroom at Zoo World Panama City Beach. The zoo cleanup continues. With Florida's News, I'm Wayne Rustin.
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27: Running into a slowdown on the northbound side of 275 after you get to the Tampa end of the Howard Franklin Bridge and make your way up to Howard Armenia, where things start to ease up. Also, westbound I-4, slow going from the Summit Connector on-ramp through the 275 interchange downtown. Currently no problems to report on I-75. Looking good on 41, 301, and Dale Mabry throughout Hillsborough County. U.S. 19 up to speed and no problems on the Courtney Campbell Causeway. 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
28: A few spotty showers are continuing to move across parts of our area, tracking northward. We're still feeling the lingering effects of Hurricane Isaias, which made landfall last night in Destin across the Florida Panhandle. And so our beach conditions are dangerous. High surf advisory in effect until tonight, 8 p.m., and a rip current statement in effect until tomorrow evening. We'll expect another round of some downpours for our Sunday, about a 50 to 60% coverage with afternoon highs in the 80s. I'm Max Defender meteorologist Zuleika Soler.
2: Fox News, I'm Carmen Roberts. Isaias weakens and moves north. That storm, now a post-tropical cyclone, slammed into the Florida panhandle last night, left at least four people dead, two in Florida, two in Alabama. Fox's Max Gordon reports from Fort Walton Beach, Florida.
11: Last night, the winds were intense, making this storm made landfall with sustained winds of about 105 miles per hour. That, combined with those intense rains, we had in some places 4 to 7 inches of rain. It soaked the ground, and it was just too much for this tree right here. Toppling trees proved to be deadly in this storm. At least four people have died due to Hurricane Isaias, and some of those deaths are attributed to falling trees. But the power outages really remain the most significant issue at this point. Hundreds of thousands of customers still without power. Luckily, we've got thousands of linemen on the ground here in Florida.
2: And forecasters say that Isaias will produce heavy rainfall across the southern Appalachians and southeast today, possibly triggering flooding and landslides. Authorities in Erie, Pennsylvania are investigating a mass shooting in which a gunman killed eight people last night, including a pregnant woman and two children. Police Chief Rick Laura tells reporters,
12: based on the evidence gathered to this date, investigators have determined that the victims inside the residence were killed and the suspect died from a self-inflicted gunshot wound before officers arrived.
2: Laura says the victims were family members and a friend. No word on a motive. Officials in Saudi Arabia say an attack on the international airport in Riyadh today killed 12 people, including an American, and injured more than 300. At least two explosions rocked the city, forcing evacuations. Airport has been targeted repeatedly by Iran-backed Houthi rebels, and earlier this week, attacks killed six people. 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
17: It's written in our cards, kind of our motto is patrol, protect, preserve, right? It's the three P's. We patrol, protect, and then we preserve, right? 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But that's kind of what we do. So here's the 30,000-foot view of it. We're police officers that kind of maintain, we make sure that our resources are protected and that the visitors and the residents of the state are having a good, safe time on the water or in the woods. 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
8: Thanks for tuning in to the best weekend talk show in America. We are Armstrong and Getty.
10: Have you found yourself wondering, why is all that rioting going on in France? Well, we dug deep into it and have brought you all of the forces, from the angry students to the Islamists, yeah, to the Marxists. Leftist politicians are taking advantage of the unrest. And is that a preview of what we can expect in America?
8: Get our podcast, Armstrong and Getty, on demand, because we do lots of this stuff. This is the best weekend talk show in America.
1: Doe testified before a Cornell panel. According to a transcript of that testimony obtained by ABC News, Jane Doe was unequivocal. I was prostituted and I was held up like bait for a gaggle of men. She said, I remember a dark room with shadows of men in and out constantly, and I remember feeling like there was a joke and I was not in on it. She ended her testimony with a plea to her school. Please make it safer for those I love and the community at large. Remove those boys from campus.
10: Oh, all right. So, in my opinion, and forgive me if this is provocative, the media and politicians are now doing to this story what those boys did to that young woman. Went way too far, exploited, they're exploiting it, they're checking their morality at the door, they're absolutely not interested in answering the questions that really matter, and this has become ugly.
8: Ooh, we have a breaking news on this that I hadn't seen. Do you want that, or do you want to get through some other stuff first?
10: Why not? Yeah.
8: So we had the story yesterday that one of the frat brothers has now said that he was victimized. More details on that are out. Because he was drunk. And he says he was taken advantage of. The frat brother at the center of the Cornell 7 gang rape allegations, this is the New York Post, claimed to campus officials that the accuser sodomized him. I think we all know what that probably was, and complained nobody cared he was a sex assault survivor, an explosive new report says.
10: Yeah, that actually is going down a road that I was going to talk about in a couple of minutes. But,
8: you know, and then I'm going to get to maybe eventually this piece in the Free Press by this woman who's saying, yeah, the sexual revolution maybe has reached its logical endpoint in this Cornell 7 story, and we need to rethink this whole thing. And she goes through her history of it. She's roughly our age, and how, you know, the I'll read it a little bit later, but basically the idea that, like, women and men are the same and we can act exactly the same and blah, blah, blah, blah, blah, has not worked out.
10: Yeah, there's a lot to this. You want to do that next segment?
8: Sure.
10: I would love to hear it. Sure. Yeah. So back to my exploiting thing. I mean, like, for instance, last week, AOC used a town hall appearance to pour kerosene on the flames of outrage. Going well beyond Ms. Doe's civil complaint, AOC said, and I quote, seven men drugged and gang raped a young woman after they lured her into a frat house, drugged her with ketamine, and took turns gang raping her for 7 hours.
8: Yeah, that was unfortunate because that is full of stuff that's not true.
10: Right.
8: That's right. Unfortunate. Some of the stuff people are saying you can at least... it's somewhat true, or possibly true. This is absolutely not true. What her saying she was lured there and drugged is just not true.
10: And my point is that people are now using it for their own purposes, as opposed to, while they pretend to seek justice for this young woman. Surprisingly, the New York Times delivered a pretty nuanced account describing that Doe came to describe the encounter as rape only after people on campus began joking about it and talking about a sophomore slut. And after she was disinvited from the fraternity's Halloween party, according to the frat, for her own good.
8: Oof.
10: Right, exactly. So the point that I wanted to get to is actually coming up right here. So Cornell's president is running for his life in front of a mob of angry young student activists who, if they're not yelling about this, are yelling about Palestine or capitalism or something or other. The angry mob seems to be a permanent fixture on college campuses. Oh, I'm sorry, trans thing, transphobia, whatever.
8: Well, you're not busy studying or learning anything, so you got plenty of free time.
10: Right. And there's some great, great analysis by Ira Stoll in the Free Beacon. He's talking about the president and his statement and his folksy video message to the kids, because in writing doesn't work anymore, I guess. But he talks about how Kotlikoff, who's the president of the university, used the reached for the libertarian toolkit, informed consent, body autonomy, etc. Yet for the sordid details of this case, while those were issues, it's not clear that they were the only ones, he writes. You could make a case that one way American elite higher education arrives at this juncture was that there was too much emphasis on informed consent and body autonomy and not enough emphasis on the other moral frameworks that might constrain desire. Here's his point. If Jane Doe had offered informed advanced consent to a 6-hour-long sexual encounter with 7 different partners fueled by ketamine, liquor, and marijuana, would that render it virtuous or totally unobjectionable? These are questions Western culture and traditional religions offer answers to, or at least ways of thinking rigorously about. A well-managed educational institution might plausibly seek to challenge students by educating them on these topics, or at least exposing them to the perspectives, which I thought was a good point.
8: Yeah. And I think on this whole story, I feel like every comment needs to be prefaced with, are we talking about the legal case, or are we talking about what's right or wrong or moral?
10: Right.
8: Because they're very different things.
10: Right. So keep with that writer.
8: I would not be happy. Obviously, I wouldn't be happy if one of my kids turned out to be a rapist. But I also wouldn't be happy if my son in college walks in on a almost passed out chick who other guys are having sex with and says, hey, join us. Right. And joined in. I wouldn't be happy about that either.
10: So, story from the New York Post, more than 1,000 furious protesters, and I've seen the video, I've seen the pictures, they were screeching angrily and holding up impassioned placards. We stand with survivors, prison sentences, not topic sentences, stop rape culture, Cornell will expel protesters but not rapists, etc. More than 1,000 furious protesters marched on Cornell's university campus Monday in support of the woman allegedly gang raped, etc., etc., demanded the resignation of the school's president. We are all Doe, whatever that means. Alcohol is not consent. Support survivors. Listen to students. some called for outright violence against the accused Cornell 7 frat brothers.
8: Wow.
10: Various speakers had demands that all of Cornell's fraternities be kicked off campus. And there's a big movement in the state house now.
8: Well, that makes sense.
10: I know. The governor is insisting that the legislature change the consent laws in New York specifically, that if you willingly consume alcohol and then you say, yeah, I was kind of drunk, so I couldn't give consent, so this is rape, that people, I'm guessing only men, can be convicted on that basis.
8: Completely unworkable in real life.
10: Exactly. It's a nightmare of injustice. Can you imagine?
8: No.
10: Every regretful affair after a drink or more or a hit on a pot pipe or whatever, vape, is going to be rape, probably only in one direction. It not only is it unworkable, you know, legal and socially, it infantilizes women in a way that is incredibly dangerous. You are doing the opposite, and I'm not looking for a pat on the back here. I'm just illustrating the point. You're doing the opposite of what I tried to teach my daughters, which was these situations are dangerous. Bad things happen. If you are one step down the road into this situation, you are heading for danger. Don't take that second step. This says the opposite. You are such an innocent babe, subject to the whims of the predator males. Even if you willingly have a couple of beers and are laughing and singing along with the country song, and then you regret banging some cowboy you meet at the bar, he's a rapist. I mean, that's horrible. And one more aspect of this I wanted to squeeze in. Oh, well, two. Speaking of mob, you know, the angry mob, once the mob gets angry and starts yelling, they have no interest in facts. And here's just a sample of what it's like in Cornell. This is an editorial that was printed in the Wall Street Journal by a student, Jared Lederman. It came out the same day, as I recall, that this story broke. And I initially thought it was related. It was unrelated. It was submitted the night before and they decided to print it. He's talking about he'd published an essay entitled Men and Women Were Not Created Equal. It argued that while men and women have equal worth, they're not identical, and that Americans treat traditional sex roles with unreasonable disdain. And there's some value in looking at traditional sex roles and examining why they were a good idea for a very long time, blah, blah, blah.
8: Going to fit into the Free Press piece the woman wrote, very much so.
10: Excellent. So he thought he'd get maybe a few dozen readers. Instead, within 48 hours, nearly 10,000 people had viewed the piece, he writes, and I became the subject of a campus-wide controversy. Hundreds of posts labeling me misogynistic and bigoted appeared on Cornell's anonymous chat forums. Students publicized my campus affiliations and demanded my removal. Others planned to contact potential employers and damage my career. Then the consequences moved offline. At the time, I led pledge education for Delta Sigma Pi, a co-ed professional fraternity. My fellow leadership texted me that though I was entitled to my personal views, the essay conflicted with their values, and I was offered the choice to take it down or resign from that professional fraternity. Hours later, I was expelled from my social fraternity because its leaders were concerned my beliefs would reflect poorly on my brothers. On and on it goes. That is Cornell, that is college campuses. So the fact that you've got the angry mob howling for what they call justice and they don't have any interest in the opposing point of view just illustrates a point we've been talking about for a long time about college campuses and monoculture. And then the final point I wanted to get to, and this was pointed out in 2019, the university's official health authority, Cornell Health, authored a guide for incoming students and current students, titled Sexual Pleasure, Finding the Sweet Spot. It opens by declaring that sex can make for a terrific study break. Students are encouraged to explore sexual fantasies, experiment with sex toys, and consider bondage and fetish gear. Exposure to pornography, Cornell assured us in their thing for students, is totally normal. Though thankfully, those interested in watching it are directed toward ethical porn and feminist porn awards, et cetera, et cetera. But the same year, Cornell Health distributed Self-Exploration, which tells students they're entitled to experience all the pleasures their bodies can provide and instructs them to set aside private time in pursuit of that goal, et cetera, et cetera. Here's the gist of what I was getting
8: I'll do that today.
10: The aforementioned sexual pleasure guide directs students to a checklist entitled Yes, No, Maybe So, a sexual inventory stock list, a copy of which can be found on Cornell's health website. The list includes sex with two people at once, sex with three people at once, sex with more than three people at once, cyber sex, open sexual relationships, sex toys, blindfolding, bondage, biting, scratching, spanking, and slapping for sexual pleasure, sexual clamps, and sexual activity involving various bodily fluids. Students are asked to classify these acts as yes, no, maybe fantasy, or unsure. There appears to be considerably more enthusiasm for helping students identify their preferred form of restraint than for encouraging restraint itself. So what did this sophomore do with that list, which your university encouraged her to think about? How about bondage? How about sex toys? How about multiple partners? What do you think of this stuff? Why is the university doing this at all? That's the sexual atmosphere at Cornell. And now this girl who allegedly was willingly participating in this, regretted it afterward, it went got out of hand, etc., is now pretending that this came out of nowhere. Please.
3: Jack Armstrong and

0: Hi, this is Mike Lester with Talon Wealth and the Guarding Your Nest Egg radio show, and I have another investment idea for those seeking great returns with limited risk. 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The note was based on the S&P, gold, and silver, and our clients won't lose principal as long as none of the ETFs are down more than 40% 4 years from when we placed the trade, and the bank guaranteeing them doesn't default. This isn't an offer because we already traded this note and structured notes aren't for everyone. But if you would like to know more about how structured notes work and what we currently have available, call us at 813-797-7000.
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9: Continues to be a pretty damned interesting story that we can't execute people in this country, even though we have the death penalty. And we got that lady in Tennessee who we tried to kill, failed, then rushed her to the hospital to get her back to life and okay so that we can kill her now?
12: Tennessee death row inmate Krista Pike is conscious and speaking tonight, days after the failed execution. Her lawyers revealed that despite damage to her arms, she is still handcuffed and shackled to the bed in her Nashville hospital. Last Wednesday night, Pike survived 2 rounds of lethal injection. She was left unconscious and on a ventilator. Her attorneys had warned authorities that Pike had specific challenges with her veins.
13: The least that could happen now is that we at least take death off the table and start looking for what the future could be for her.
9: Dancing with the Stars, I think, is her future.
14: Oh, Lord. That's funny. The only source for this story, because it's like if somebody gets fired from the job and they can shoot off their mouth all they want about how awful and how they were a great employee and blah, blah, blah, and their employer's constrained from saying anything. Well, it's the same thing. The only people talking are her lawyers. And so the media slurps it up.
9: Well, and the media is mostly anti-death penalty.
14: Right. To me, she's unconscious. She's in a hospital with an IV in her arm. Give me 10 minutes in the medicine cabinet. I'll take care of this.
9: Yeah, I don't know if we have time to get to all this that I have prepared and wanted to talk about. But, for instance, the year before last in Canada, where they have assisted suicide now, which is the same thing as killing somebody like this with the death penalty, 16,500 Canadians successfully received assisted suicide.
14: Wow.
9: That small country. It's a country of only 35 million people. 16,500 people they put to death. In the Netherlands, I got to go back to Jonah Goldberg's column I was going to talk about. In the Netherlands, over 10,000 people were killed last year. That's 6% of all Dutch deaths were assisted suicide. How nuts is that? But anyway, they have a way to do it easily. I listened to the Dispatch podcast yesterday about this topic and learned a lot I didn't know. For

0: one thing, the medical association, and I suppose this makes sense, doctors aren't allowed to participate in this sort of thing for a variety of reasons of first do no harm or all different sorts of things. There's lots of people that are not allowed to participate in this, so that makes it harder. Then you've got the pressure that is put on all these drug companies where the activists come at them hard and they get scared to allow their drugs to be used. So the best stuff can't be used with the best people using it. And Jonah Goldberg's column was how death penalty opponents share the blame for botched executions. The idea being that they make it impossible. Then when it goes bad, they say, look, you can't even kill people in an inhumane way.
1: It's exactly what I've been saying.
0: It's so
1: as you may recall.
0: It's so incredibly cynical, though.
1: Yes. Oh, yeah. Yeah. Well, and so who do you have given the needle? Is it like a guy washed out of EMT school or what? Somebody off the street. You know who they ought to get is gender-affirming care doctors because they have no ethics no soul.
0: And apparently there's a lot of people that don't want to do it, so they opt out or whatever. I could do that. I could execute 10 people today and not think twice about it. If they've gone through all the different appeals and all that sort of stuff in the Supreme Court, in this case, I think like six times or whatever. I mean, this woman has thoroughly gone over her case. I'd be perfectly comfortable. What I flip this switch, pull that lever, press this button. What do you want me to do? Fine. It's over. I don't care. Wouldn't bother me any, but you can't find people to do that with these scumbags. Well, I'm anti-death penalty, but if it's the law of the land and, you know, I know what this person did, I have no problem doing it. They also got into this idea from PJ O'Rourke, which wrote this years ago, on how insane you have to be for a lot of lefties to be for abortion but anti-death penalty, on how crazy it is to be able to get to that place.
1: Oh,
0: that makes no sense whatsoever.
1: We cherish life.
0: Innocent babies, sure. Scumbag convicted criminals who've gone through all of the appeals, no way. Your government can't take a life.
1: Yeah, you're
0: what?
1: Right. Insanity.
0: That's a nuts position to have.
1: Mental disorder.
0: Anyway, so I guess we'll find out if we're going to snuff her again. Do you think they will or what?
1: No, they often commute the sentence in botched executions.
0: Because it'd be cruel and unusual or what?
1: Man, she's suffered enough.
2: Jack Armstrong and Joe Getty.
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5: Gunfire at a Metro Rail station sends one man to the hospital and Miami police searching for the shooter. Train passengers tell NBC 6 News it happened so fast.
6: I look and through the windows like of the train, I see somebody like just taking off on the train tracks.
7: And then I saw the sheriff car pulling after the person.
5: The train stayed in place for about 2 hours during the investigation. At least 8 passengers are recovering after a flight heading to New York was forced to land at Miami International Airport. The Avianca Airlines flight from Medellin, Colombia, encountered turbulence, causing chaos in the cabin. Aviation officials are now investigating. Miami has shut down and closed playground slides citywide following the tragic death of 13-year-old Olvin Cabrera. Police confirmed a bolt was protruding from inside the tube slide where the teenager's shirt got caught wrapping around his neck. With Florida's News, I'm Wayne Rooster.
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10: Minimal delays starting to ease up on northbound 275 between Dale Mabry and Howard Armenia. Currently no accidents to report on I-4, 75, the Selman Expressway, or the Veterans Expressway. 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
12: A few spotty showers are continuing to move across parts of our area, tracking northward. We're still feeling the lingering effects of Hurricane Isaias, which made landfall last night in Destin across the Florida panhandle. And so our beach conditions are dangerous. High surf advisory in effect until tonight, 8 p.m. and a rip current statement in effect until tomorrow evening. We'll expect another round of some downpours for our Sunday, about a 50 to 60% coverage with afternoon highs in the 80s. I'm Max Defender, meteorologist Zuleika Soler.
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0: Hey, thanks for tuning in to the best weekend talk show in America. We are Armstrong and Getty.
1: Have you found yourself wondering, why is all that rioting going on in France? Well, we dug deep into it and have brought you all of the forces, from the angry students to the Islamists, yeah, to the Marxists. Leftist politicians are taking advantage of the unrest. And is that a preview of what we can expect in America?
0: Get our podcast, Armstrong and Getty, on demand, because we do lots of this stuff. This is the best weekend talk show in America. Marco Rubio's getting an awful lot of looks like I'm running for president speeches lately, for a guy who says he's not running for president.
1: I'm surprised to hear you characterize it like that. It's not a crazy theory, but he is the Secretary of State, and sure, they tend to say things just as part of their jobs. But I mean, you're not wrong. It's funny. I got all sorts of thoughts swirling around my head. One of them is this. As we're putting the show together and executing it and everything, and then occasionally looking back on how it went,
0: shaking our heads in sadness and disgust. Maybe shame. Next time. Maybe next time, fellas, we say.
1: Don't leave out the shame. You know, there's a balance between identifying things that are wrong or need to be fixed, bringing people's attention to whatever, bad policies, bad to activity, whatever, bad indoctrination of our kids in schools, for instance. And then there's the reminding folks of good stuff. And not just, here's a man in Green Bay, Wisconsin, who helped his neighbor shovel his driveway. Not like that. But so I was reminded, yesterday we were talking about Shelby Steele and his new white guilt documentary. If you don't know Shelby Steele's writing, he's brilliant, brilliant man. Happens to be a black man, but he writes a lot about race in America. But
0: hell of a cool name.
1: Oh, yeah.
0: Why isn't my name Shelby Steele?
1: Oh, really anything Steele. Joe Steele. Ed Steele is less good. Anyway, and I was going to make this the freedom-loving quote of the day today, but I forgot. Maybe tomorrow. But he says, the one truth I've known my entire life is the principles of Western civilization are not tribal. They're universal. People have always asked me, Shelby, what's the answer to this evil of white guilt? My answer is always the same. Courage. Be an American. Believe in the founding principles of America. Most of all, believe in freedom itself. It only finds expression in the individual. Nobody gave me my freedom. No one can. Freedom is within you. Seize it or don't. And I remember that was also the answer to who was the other great thinker who was talking about, you know, several of the ideologies and their kids are getting off track. And the answer is keep pitching what made this country great. We thought it was self-evident to people. It's not anymore. And as Orwell said, we quoted him earlier, sometimes our job is to state the obvious. If the times get weird enough, just stating the obvious. So anyway, in that spirit, Marco Rubio gave a speech at the Acropolis, Greece, one of the seats of Western civilization, certainly the seat, perhaps, in which really, he talked about this sort of thing.
0: Really looked like a green screen behind him, or AI. It was real, but
1: It did a little bit.
0: He's standing on one side of Europe in front of one of your old Greek giant stone things that was built thousands of years ago.
1: Yeah. But the headline in the Wall Street Journal is Marco Rubio gets to the heart of the matter. At the Acropolis, he says the West can revive itself by recalling its historic virtues and ambitions. And let's share a little of his speech with you. We'll start with 90, Michael, and go from there.
20: The thumos, as the ancient Greeks called it, the fire of passion, strength, courage, pride, is the heart of great civilization. And without it, nations lose their will to fight, the will to strive, the will to survive. Today, too much of the West has forgotten this quality. Over time, we in the West came to feel ashamed of the very things that made us exceptional. We felt embarrassed that our achievements set us apart from the rest of the world. Our prosperity somehow became a source of guilt. We no longer believed we deserved and had earned our greatness.
0: Our fupa? Is that what he said?
1: No, the thumos, that's the Greek word for the fire that
0: we've lost it.
1: Yeah. I where'd you see it last? I thought that was absolutely brilliant. Let him go on, Michael.
20: The word nationalism became a dirty word. And so we tore down our monuments. We condemned our own history. And in too many places, we taught our children to be ashamed of the countries they would inherit. In the process, we opened our borders and outsourced our industry and allowed our militaries to wither and to decay. And with every passing year, we seemed to outsource more of our sovereignty, transferring our decisions to global bureaucracies far beyond the reach of our control. But others were all too happy to fill the vacuum that we left, the vacuum left behind by our weakness. And as the West's confidence faltered, its adversaries and its rivals only grew more assertive, building up their own wealth and their own power.
0: China.
20: In our stead.
1: Right. Islamists.
0: A little Marco. I've never seen anybody so thirsty. He's saying, we've been saying this for years. I've been asking for years. Has there ever been another society in world history that decided to teach its young people to hate their own society? Is that a thing? It's a thing here.
1: It's ridiculous and suicidal, and it is because Marxists, that was their plan. which we've discussed in detail in the past, talking about Antonio Gramsci. This was his idea. We've got to get the educational system and start to twist the minds of the children. It was deliberate. He wrote a book about it. His name is on the spine. You know, this is an idiotic comment, but I'll make it, then it won't be in my head anymore. If Marco Rubio had like a more manly, lower pitched, more powerful voice, he'd already be the president.
0: Probably, yes.
1: Yeah. Which is, again, stupid.
0: Oh, it's incredibly stupid.
1: Yeah. Yeah. Anyway, more, please, Mr. Secretary, more.
20: And now, today, we find ourselves at a crossroads. Because the next decade and the decisions we make will write the story of the next century. The course we take will determine whether the West maintains its place at the head of the world or resigns itself to a future of atrophy and servitude and decline. We will either choose to act now or lose the choice to act at all.
0: Well, God, I like to be more optimistic, but if you're saying the West as opposed to the United States, so we're including Europe, I don't like our chances.
1: What was the title of the great book by Mark Stein? America Alone. That's what he was talking about. Hey, if we don't turn this around, it's just going to be America. The Wall Street Journal editorial board said it's the speech of the year by our lights. And here's my favorite quote from it. Here in Athens, we found the first full realization of all the essential traits that would come to define the West. Fierce individuality and relentless ambition, daring exploration and invention, a yearning for discovery, for adventure, risk, and glory, an insatiable curiosity about the world and the principles by which it operates, a hunger to know the mysteries of nature and grasp the secrets of the cosmos. This was the foundation of the Western mind, our math, our science, our medicine, our philosophy, ethics, and religion. It was the foundation of the riches of Christian theology, of Augustine, Aquinas, and the whole tradition of natural law. That exists cheap bajowl with what I was just reading about Great Britain and their politics, which they're doubling down on socialism. They are all of those things he said, fierce individuality, dying, relentless ambition, gone, daring exploration and invention. That's hilarious. A yearning for discovery, adventure, risk, and glory. Goodbye. Hey, France, I'm looking at you too. Well, that's to keep this positive. We have the answer. We've had the answer. Here's a hint: for just over 250 years. That's the answer. Our principles as a country, hammer them, teach them, believe them.
0: It'd be cool to have a president who believes that stuff and could say it well. We haven't had one in a very, very long time. I don't know if Trump thinks about this stuff at all. I don't think he does, and he wouldn't be able to get that sort of speech out of his mouth. Biden maybe believed it at some point in his life, but he certainly wasn't going to say it out loud to his crowd. And I don't think Obama believes it. I don't think he believes that the West is superior in any way, so...
1: Savvy enough to echo some of those sentiments when it served him, but no, he didn't believe that.
0: So it's been a while since we've had a president. One believed it and two could say it, you know, in a way that you'd understand it. So that'd be something if Marco ever ends up president.
1: Yeah.
0: A different Marco thing that I just came across. This is just, he was being asked by reporters about various stuff and, the world hating on us for what's happening with Israel and Palestine and all that sort of stuff and Iran. Here's Marco today, I think, in Lisbon.
20: Amnesty International is a fraud. If you're asking me what I think what Amnesty International thinks, you know what I think Amnesty International should be focused on? An Iranian regime that murdered, in cold blood, tens of thousands of people in the streets of Tehran and other parts of the country. What Amnesty International should focus on is how the Iranian regime goes into hospitals when protesters are injured and murders the people in their hospital bed, and by the way, sometimes murders the doctors or the nurses who treated them. So they should focus on them. Those are war crimes. Those are crimes against humanity, and those are crimes they're committing against their own people.
0: It was put to Marco. Amnesty International says what the United States is doing and contemplating doing in Iran is a war crime. You know what's a war crime, Amnesty International? Again, the same with the UN, who had nothing to say with murdering 40,000 college kids in the streets. Nothing.
1: Right.
0: It's unbelievable that that's true.
1: Yeah, you just, cynical is the wrong word. You've just got to understand how it works. First of all, as you've pointed out, every organization, unless it is expressly dedicated to conservative causes, becomes more progressive over time. It just happens because of bureaucracy reasons. And then the great philosopher, Eric Hoffer, every great cause begins as a movement, becomes a business, and eventually degenerates into a racket. Mm. I was a big supporter of Amnesty International in the 80s. But no more. My, my son refers to me as the world's most conservative hippie, so guilty, I guess. Yeah, they're just they've just become another Marxist organization, and they can F all the way off, as the kids say these days.
0: Whoever came up with that expression, I want to shake their hand or buy them a drink or something. That's a good one.
1: Well, if they're young, they probably don't drink.
0: It's such an odd expression, but it's really, really good.
3: All the way, not partially.
0: Yeah, exactly.
1: Yeah.
0: That's the key.
1: It's the understatement that's so delicious.
0: Mm.
1: The implication that there's a, you could F partially off.
0: Right.
1: Never mind.
0: Right. That yes. There was a continuum ever.
1: Exactly. Yes. And this is, I would like you to F all the way off. Yes. I just love that.
21: Jack Armstrong and Joe Getty.
0: We are Armstrong and Getty, and this is the best weekend talk show in America.
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0: Did you follow the flap over the weekend where Tucker Carlson had that journalist on when and Tucker was making the claim that Russia has more, people in Russia have more freedom than people in Great Britain?
1: I did not follow that flap. I followed the flap where he was idiotically claiming that Britain shouldn't have fought World War II and it wouldn't have made any difference if the Nazis won. I mean,
0: is he just flat on the payroll for somebody or has he lost his mind?
1: Or is it just the appealing to young men by saying transgressive things? Wow, he's cool. I mean, he'll actually say to an English guy he wishes Hitler had won. He doesn't care what people think. He's saying stuff that's so patently stupid, it's unimaginable. Yeah. It's like seeing your mom in a hoe house. I'm so disappointed with Tucker Carlson's turn.
0: I don't think so. I think that would be really disturbing.
1: More profoundly disturbing than a pundit, you know, going to the dark side.
0: Who disagrees with me on politics. Yes.
1: Yeah, I see your point. Yes. Your mother turning out to be a sex worker.
0: Or becoming one, having been a perfectly just regular mom your entire life.
1: Right. Late in life, especially.
0: Yeah, what a strange turn of events. I'll tell you what, I did not see this coming.
1: You know, I retract my comparison. It was apropos.
0: I underplayed the devastation of finding out your own mom has decided to sell her body for money.
1: Right. Of all people.
0: Right.
3: It'd be a shocker.
0: It would. You're right. That's
1: Michael,
0: the point, Michael.
1: To say the least. On a totally different topic, I was just struck. I just was sent a video of a good friend of mine who is struggling with a sudden onset autoimmune disorder. He's fighting his way back. This guy's like a gifted. He was a college athlete. He's a scratch golfer, and he's struggling to walk at this point. The good news is the road back should be a successful one. But, talking to him and his wife about his stays in various hospitals, our hospital system is broken. And it's mostly screwed up because of crony capitalism and socialism. It's terrible. But I say that to lead to this. This is the Wall Street Journal. There are now a pretty good handful of influencers online who are getting many, many, many thousands of hits explaining that, you know what? I got this giant hotel bill. I'm not paying it. F them. And it's spreading and more people are comparing notes and talking about how insanely impenetrable their bills are and how high they are. Here's a guy who showed up at the ER for an ankle. Turns out they took a quick look at it and said, nah, it's just sprained. And he got $1,000 bill and he says, I'm not paying it. And that's becoming more and more popular. Allegedly, unpaid bills are a real pain point for hospitals. Patient debt and the cost of charity rose 16 charity cases, as they call them, rose 16% in the first half of this year compared to last year.
0: Well, what happens, though? Doesn't it just end up going to a collection agency and then it shows up in your credit and then all the repercussions of your actions come true? Fine, I understand the emotion behind it, but I think the reality ain't gonna be that cool.
1: Oh, let me go in order because then that'll help me find it. But, and there's also like a subgenre of that of women who've given birth in and gotten these enormous impenetrable bills.
0: Yeah.
1: And this one gal who's much more responsible, says, call a hospital, ask for discounts, get a detailed itemized bill, dispute every charge, anything that looks, duplicative. That
0: sure. You're a new mom. It shouldn't be take much of your time to, dispute every charge on your bill. Sounds like a nightmare. I understand you want to do it, but it sounds awful.
1: And she saved $400, which if you're paycheck to paycheck is a serious amount of money, especially as a new family. So this is the fact that I came across that I really had no idea of. Medical debt below $500 no longer affects credit scores under voluntary policies adopted by major credit report agencies. And some states are seeking to enact laws to ban or restrict medical debt affecting credit scores at all. So the hospitals are going to be left holding the empty bag, which maybe they deserve. We can argue about that another day. And that will be remedied, I have a feeling, through the government because they have enormously powerful lobbyists. with more of draining of the taxpayers. I don't mean to make everybody insanely depressed or anything like that, but there needs to be like serious fundamental reform of our hospital system and quick, or we're headed towards some sort of yuck.
0: Government takeover is what it's going to be. People will fall for the belief that it will be easier then. Then it'll just all be taken care of. No, the paperwork will grow in a way you can't even imagine. And, you know, your appointments will be 9 months out for all of them, and it'll be horrible.
1: Yeah, I was just looking at a study. I don't have it in front of me, unfortunately, of Canadian hospital beds per capita and the waiting times for treatments and stuff like that in Canada. So many Canadians, if they have, you know, $2 Canadian or drachma or whatever they spend up there, if they got $2 the loonies, moose heads, they got two moose heads to rub together. They come to the U.S. for the cancer treatment because they will literally tell you, all right, you need treatment immediately. We can see you in 9 weeks. But anyway, the study was about hospital beds and how the number of hospital beds per capita has declined unbelievably since the government instituted the government health care. And it's just, it's a road to misery. But, you know, like the socialism we were talking about earlier, it's inevitable, absolutely inevitable. You end up like Britain and France, just miserable, racked by violence, unproductive. You got a dead economy. But it's so easy to sell that to people for some reason. It horrifies me, but you've got to recognize it's true. The siren song of socialism, you know, rings sweet in people's ears.
21: Jack Armstrong and Joe Getty.
0: We've decided to call this the best weekend talk show in America. And if you like it, download Armstrong and Getty on demand.
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9: Emergency responders scrambling to restore power and open businesses for food and fuel in the panhandle. Speaking in his native Okaloosa County, Florida Department of Law Enforcement Commissioner Larry Keith warned post-hurricane scams won't be tolerated.
10: If you are a predator criminal and you want to take advantage of this situation and you want to manipulate it for your benefit, you've picked the wrong place in the state of Florida, and you've picked particularly the wrong place in Okaloosa County.
9: Governor Ron DeSantis said crews are standing by to help those impacted by flooding.
11: We are going to likely see some examples of flooding in different parts of the region. It's a lot of water. There's projected increases in some of the rivers, including here in Okaloosa County.
9: Crews continue to clear roadways, remove debris, and restore power so residents can get food and fuel. Central Florida's in for a stormy, steamy weekend. The National Weather Service calling for afternoon thunderstorms, heavy downpours, and gusty winds. Temperatures will hover around 90 degrees with heat index values topping 100. The good news is drier weather is expected to move in on Monday. A Florida DoorDash driver is accused of pointing a gun at a Disney bus at Walt Disney World. Deputies say 25-year-old David Charlotte denied it, but the bus camera recorded the threatening display. Charlotte was arrested as he made a food delivery at Disney's Port Orleans Resort. Governor Ron DeSantis withdrawing a death warrant for the first time since taking office. He's calling off the scheduled execution of 74-year-old William Lee Thompson. He was set to die by lethal injection on Tuesday. A second execution for 63-year-old James Robertson is still on. The campaign for Florida's next governor is getting nasty. Republican Byron Donalds and Democrat David Jolly are name-calling.
12: Byron Donalds is a liar.
13: He said something about how, well, I lied about him, which is a lie.
9: Donalds is outspending Jolly 6-1 on campaign advertising. Jolly says that allows Donalds to perpetuate the false claims against him. With Florida's news, I'm Wayne Rustin.
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31: Going through downtown, got a crash at westbound I-4 right at the 275 interchange. The right lane blocked and traffic backed up to the Summit Connector on-ramp at this point. No major problems to report on 275 throughout Tampa and St. Pete, Howard Franklin section, an 8-minute drive each way. Looking pretty good on 75 as well as 41 and 301 throughout Hillsborough County. Dale Mabry checking in, clear north and southbound. No issues on US 19. Steve Foster, News Radio WFLA.
2: A few spotty showers are continuing to move across parts of our area, tracking northward. We're still feeling the lingering effects of Hurricane Isaias, which made landfall last night in Destin across the Florida Panhandle. And so our beach conditions are dangerous. High surf advisory in effect until tonight, 8 p.m., and a rip current statement in effect until tomorrow evening. We'll expect another round of some downpours for our Sunday, about a 50 to 60% coverage with afternoon highs in the 80s. I'm ex-defender meteorologist Zuleika Soler.
12: Hi, this is Mike Lester with Talon Wealth and the Guarding Your Nest Egg radio show, and I have another investment idea for those seeking great returns.